0: sample for commercial cookering, this will save a business like Shanika's over $1,700 with the contribution from the fund.
1: The guidance systems for the missiles fired on Riyadh Airport in Saudi Arabia by Houthi rebels were developed by AI. Anthropics admitted it red-flagged a number of inquiries from Yemen on its Claude AI in recent months, but failed to alert the Pentagon. Breaking Bad actor RJ Mitt has died at the age of 34. He drew on his experiences living with cerebral palsy for his role as Walter White Jr. Finance, the All Ordinary's down 25. The ASX 200's off 21. The dollar, 69.59 US. Updating sport, and North Melbourne's now concentrating on a trade for Zane Dersma after completing a deal to secure Sydney's Nick Blakey. Collingwood list boss Justin Lepich says rival clubs have not expressed interest in Jordan Degoe or Dan Houston, and the duo are set to remain at the Pies next season. Carlton continues to try to land Lachie Whitfield before tomorrow night's deadline. Alexander Zverev is guaranteed to finish the year as the world number one after Carlos Alcaraz suffered a shock straight sets defeat in the round of 32 at the Shanghai Masters. And former Australian track cyclist Matthew Richardson has been dumped from the British team for the upcoming World Championships amid allegations of online misconduct. That's the latest news in sport.
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4: 3AW traffic.
5: Good morning. Crews attending a crash on the Monash City bound just after Huntingdale Road. Lane closed. Speeds are 40. And in Mentone, the Nepean Highway closed southbound at Oak Avenue following a crash. Takes centre Dandenong Road and Warragul Road to get around instead. Part of the CityLink network will be closed from 9 p.m. tonight to 5 a.m. tomorrow while they carry out planned maintenance works. See the linked website for more information. I'm Andrew Stewart with the latest 3AW traffic.
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1: A shower or two at top today, 15 degrees. On the bays, westerlies 15 knots, turning southerly 20 knots and waves at 1.5 metres. At the airport, 14. At Mount Dandenong, 10. The city, it is 14 degrees. David Armstrong, Melbourne Zone, 3AW.
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8: It is 7 past 11. I want to talk about cannabis in a moment. We came across an article today done by the Monash Addiction Research Centre, and they're saying that the number of presentations to hospital for cannabis-linked conditions, a major one of which is psychosis, has gone up 50% in 10 years. Now, it doesn't distinguish between medicinal cannabis and for want of a better term, recreational cannabis use. But remember, it's the same chemical involved, which is euphemistically known as THC, not euphemistically, the initials are THC. And I've just always had concerns about cannabis usage long term because people claim that it cures all sorts of things. They say it will cure eczema or arthritis. It's sometimes used by cancer patients who have lost their appetite to quite literally, you know, cannabis can make you hungry again. But I worry that, you know, there's no, usually it's unusual for a drug to do so many different things. And I've had a lot of people ring up this program in the past say, oh, it's natural because it's a plant. Well, so is opium. I mean, opium comes out of a plant. It doesn't mean it's good for you long term. They say it's alkaloid as though that means something, and I don't think there's any real basis to that. Anyway, we'll speak to an expert in a moment. Chris, good morning.
9: Yeah, good day, Tom. In relation to this lady going to space, if the Labor Party have anything to do with it, all that will happen is we will get embarrassed on the world stage. Could you imagine her getting out at the moon? She'd have the Aussie flag. She'd have to have an Indigenous flag, the Torres Strait Islander flag, maybe a pride flag. There'd need to be a welcome to country and a smoking ceremony before things kicked off on the moon.
8: Yeah, I don't know how well that would work in vacuum, but, yeah, I'll take your point. Are you talking about Catherine Bennell Pegg? So, actually, I made a mistake before. I assumed that if we were going to fund her going into space, it would be with an American mission. But actually, it turns out it's the European Space Agency. I've just found this out, that's offered her a spot. It's a trip only up to the International Space Station, which a number of different nations go up to, including Russia. But, yeah, the European Space Agency has offered us a spot, us being the taxpayers of Australia, you'd have to pay for it. It's $100 million. And Albo has said he'll cover some of it, but they want the state premiers to cover the rest. And Dick Smith says Australia has something like 160 billionaires. Like if each billionaire kicked in, I don't know, $600,000 or $700,000, that would fund it. But I suppose the question has to be asked, to what end? I mean, yes, you know, you see someone on the space station, they're an Australian. Andy Thomas, who did this 20 or 30 years ago, did a shuttle mission or two. I mean, he was Australian. He grew up in Adelaide. He went up as part of a US space program. He'd migrated to America. So it's not like the first time it's an Australian has been in space. Not that there's been many of them. I think there's been two to date. But the idea here is that Catherine Bennell Pegg would have the Australian flag on her flight suit and so forth. Now, is that really worth $100 million? I wouldn't have thought so. 1-3-6-9-3. Frank joins us. What have you seen, Frank?
10: Morning, Tom. Yeah, up in Nidri, I'm outside Ben Carroll's office. It looks like protesters have shut off the road from Hoffman's Road to Matthews Avenue, and there's policemen and there's also the firemen there.
8: Right. Is it clear what they're protesting about, or is it just a general we're sick of the Labor government protest?
10: I couldn't see too much, but all I know is there's a big crowd there, and the policeman had cut off the section, so I couldn't see any further. But I know that they were right outside his office.
8: And that's
10: with
8: in
10: banners and everything too.
8: Yeah, okay. Well, I don't know if Ben Carroll's there. He's almost certainly not. But all right, we'll check it out with the police. Thank you, Frank. So a number of people protesting outside Ben Carroll's electorate office in Nidri. That's his seat. And Frank, you can find yourself on Friday in the running for our yearly prize, $60,000 towards a Mercedes of your choice, thanks to Mercedes-Benz Brighton, where they pay a genuine and guaranteed $5,000 extra bonus for any make or model traded. Okay, so I mentioned marijuana and this study by the Monash Addiction Research Centre. It says that between 2013 and 2023, there was a 50% increase in hospital admissions related to marijuana usage. And all those hospital admissions, 40%, the problem was psychosis, which marijuana is known to either bring on or make worse. An ex-guest lead researcher and scholar at the Monash Addiction Research Centre, Mafunwi Graham, good morning.
11: Good morning, Tom. Thanks for having me.
8: Okay, so I've only read a summary of your research, but just in case I muck it up, which I'm prone to do, what do you think you've found here?
11: So as you said, we examined 40,000 cases over a decade across Victoria, And we found that psychosis was the primary driver of those admissions in cases where cannabis was the main cause for admission.
8: So this means someone goes to hospital and it's clear that whatever they're presenting with is almost certainly a result of smoking ingesting marijuana in some form. Is that right?
11: So we should distinguish here, because this is hospitalisation data, the primary diagnosis is typically around the clinical priority. It doesn't necessarily examine the biological causation of what's occurring. So we know that people have underlying risk factors for psychosis that could increase their risk, particularly if they have higher strength or frequency or long durations of high THC products.
8: But these people who, the last number of whom presented with psychosis, they were also regular marijuana users, either medicinal or recreational or maybe both?
11: So we didn't, our data set doesn't distinguish between patterns of use. So it doesn't really tell you how they were using it, whether it was more frequent or really high dose or high strength products before the admission. And it doesn't, it combines both legal medical scripts and illicit use. So we can't really separate the two.
8: But you do know that they've got THC in their system.
11: That also isn't examined. So it looks at cannabis as a whole. They don't do specific testing
8: Okay, well, what I'm trying to get at is we know that they've used cannabis in some way, shape or form.
11: Yes.
8: Okay. And they're presenting to the hospital with psychosis.
11: Yes.
8: Right. And there is, I believe, a link between marijuana use in its various forms and psychosis, is there not?
11: So there are linkages there, and there are groups that are perhaps more vulnerable, and that's what our study found. So our study found that there were really high numbers in men, which was expected, but we found that the increase in women was actually double that of men over the decade.
8: That's interesting. Is that because you think more women are taking cannabis, or was there something else going on there?
11: So we know based on national data that the amount of women who use cannabis has increased, particularly high-risk use, so meaning frequent use that can increase the risk of harms like dependence.
8: Okay. I mean, one of the things I worry a bit about, and I've got a very good friend who's a biologist, I remember he said to me once that any drug where they claim it does lots of different things, it probably means we don't fully understand it. And I've seen people claim, you know, cannabis will cure eczema, cannabis will fix up arthritis, cannabis is good for cancer patients, cannabis is good for other reasons. And it occurs to me, I mean, do we truly understand this drug that, you know, we've got two MPs in Victoria who want to make cannabis completely legal. Do we understand enough about it, do you think?
11: So there is a definite need for further research into cannabis as a whole. And I think for the population and people, there's a real need to advocate for better evidence of effectiveness and safety across the broad range of conditions for which it's being utilised. The evidence currently really centres on things like epilepsy or spasticity and multiple sclerosis. Yeah,
8: yeah, that's the other one, MS. I've had relatives with MS, so yes. All right, and what about people who get prescribed? I mean, again, it's treated like some people say it's just a perfectly good medicine and you should prescribe it. I personally feel a little bit nervous about that. What do you think?
11: So the general standpoint is that other registered medicines should be trialled first unless there are contraindications or things that would make them potentially harmful or they've been tried and they haven't proven effective. So really cannabis would be considered a last-line treatment strategy. But the challenge is that some of the products that are being prescribed are exceptionally high THC. Mm. They're much stronger than what we've ever seen before, up to 88% and beyond THC.
8: Okay. And finally, I have spoken about this a number of times. Last time we mentioned it, I had a call from a guy who said that I was wrong because cannabis is natural in that it's a plant and therefore it's okay. What would your response to that be?
11: So natural substances are not necessarily safe. I think, like I said before, like there's a real need for safety-focused research on all natural substances, including cannabis. We can't just assume that because it's natural, it's safe.
12: That's
8: a good point. Thank you for your time. A fun wee Graham there from the Monash Addiction Research Centre. Look, I apologise. It is complex trying to understand exactly what research studies prove. And remember, when you research things, you sort of start with a hypothesis about what you think is going on, and then you try and assemble data, and then you, you know. But what they're saying is that there's been a big increase in 10 years in the number of people presenting to hospital, having to be hospitalised, and that there's been a big increase in the number of people who are also regular users of cannabis in some form. Now, as Mufanwe said, they don't distinguish between medicinal cannabis versus recreational, but at the end of the day, the chemical that you are ingesting, THC, is the same in both. 133693, mornings at 3aw.com.au. And this is when, if, you know, when I do talk, as I have done in the past, with the Legalised Cannabis Party, is that it's one thing to say, look, if we understand that something will do X, Y, Z, then it's okay. But the problem with cannabis is we keep finding out new things about it. Maybe we don't fully understand it. Maybe we shouldn't legalise it until we do, at 18 past 11.
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5: Good morning. Crews remain in Mentone following a crash early this morning. The Nepean Highway closed southbound at Oak Avenue. Give and miss and take centre to Dandenong Road and Warragul Road. A few brake lights for the Monash Citybound at Huntingdale Road following an earlier crash. This week at IGA, get Connoisseur Gourmet Ice Cream, 1 litre selected varieties, half price, just $6.50. That's worth pulling over for. And October 13 at participating stores. I'm Andrew Stewart with the latest 3AW traffic.
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8: 22 past 11, emails, mornings at 3aw.com.au. Heather says, if the Americans live stream the execution in early December, this is the person who back in 2009 killed 13 people at a US military base. Heather said, live streaming this would make America no better than Islamic State. It's a good point. Ivy is talking about fuel prices earlier. We live near Swan Hill. Both of us drive diesel vehicles. The current price for a litre of diesel is $2.825. See, our kids live in Adelaide and it cost us over 450

0: and throw to Matthews Avenue. It was actually the fireys protesting, you know, who's going to look after us. And it was, there was a politician there saying, you know, if you vote for us, we'll, you know, look after you, blah, blah, blah, blah, but I didn't catch who it was.
1: Okay. Now, when you said the fireys, was it the CFA or FRV or maybe a combination of the two?
0: And it was a combination. There were a lot of fire trucks, so let's hope there's no emergencies out there. There were fire trucks on there, and the police had a lot of police.
1: Yeah, I must say, Catherine, I did think about that late last week. Thank you for the call. I saw there was something like, some people said 50, some people said 80 fire trucks surrounding Parliament House. And I thought you wouldn't want to have a bushfire crisis out in the regions on that day. Look, you know, it'd be unusual to have a bushfire in early October, but not it has happened before, not unprecedented. And one of the fire trucks that drove past our building was called Princess Jacinta. I think an uncomplimentary reference to Jacinta Allen, the former Premier. Thank you, Catherine. Kurt, hello.
2: Yeah, good morning, Tom. Great program this morning, mate. A lot of idiotic ideas have been sprouted. Let's put it out there to start with. But I was ringing up about the cannabis use and the high rate of what appears or what isn't appears to be actually is psychosis that's coming into our hospital system.
1: Particularly amongst women. I reckon the number of women presenting with psychosis has doubled in 10 years.
2: Tom, I'm going to put on the record, I was a former attendant on a psychiatric ward. I have seen this firsthand, and I am appalled at the young number of people that are coming in with psychosis. And one of my roles was to go around and talk to the patients. I had the freedom to basically walk the ward and talk and chat. They opened up to me. The high level of daily consumption in Australia, particularly here in Melbourne, it's off the charts.
1: Yeah. I smell it everywhere, and to the point where it's almost not unusual anymore. And I know, you know, it's very rare for the police to arrest someone for smoking. And so even though it's technically illegal, we don't really do much about it, do we?
2: Don't. And in actual fact now, we actually have a legal loophole where, and I have done this to test to see how lax the laws are. I can present with a shoulder injury that I've had for a number of years, say that I'm not sleeping well, and be prescribed marijuana. Now, let's talk, though, about the actual availability for young people and their daily consumption. It is, in my first-hand experience, if you have any tendency to be anywhere remotely schizophrenic or have mental illness, marijuana is the quickest drug that will bring it out in you tenfold.
1: Yeah, that's what I've read and what I've heard, in that it doesn't make everybody psychotic, but if you have a predisposition to schizophrenia or psychosis, it is perhaps more likely to happen, or to happen to a more significant extent, if you combine that with smoking marijuana. And again, you know, I'm pretty sure it's two MPs in the state parliament who represent the legalised marijuana party. So, you know, people could be forgiven for thinking, well, if that's their party and they're in the parliament, then maybe it's okay. And look, there is the other thing about marijuana, which I've read, is that whether you take the medical form of it, or, you know, grow it and smoke it, there's a lot of marijuana out there now. It has a much higher level of the active chemical THC than used to be the case. So if you thought, oh, back in the day, I might just, you know, smoke a joint. Well, if you buy modern day marijuana and smoke a joint, it's much stronger than it used to be. Stacey, hello.
3: Hello, how are you?
1: Good, Stacey.
3: That's good. Yeah, I, like, grew up, I'm 36 now, but my dad, I remember my childhood when I used to go visit him, it was amazing. And then probably when I was from 13 onwards, I remember he was, like, smoking marijuana, because I used to say it smells different, you know, because you're still an innocent kid. And it always would say, oh, it's the best drug for you. It's just like grass. And that's what people do. They normalize it like there's nothing wrong with it. Well, I can completely say that I don't know if he's psychotic or psychosis, but the paranoia to the point where he comes across psychosis.
1: Yeah.
3: And I have, like, a different father now. Like, even when he comes to visit me, I don't even enjoy it because he's so paranoid. And it just ruined my teenage years with him.
1: Does he still smoke it now?
3: Well, that's the thing, no, but he's still got the symptoms, but he doesn't smoke it anymore. And he's still got the symptoms of that. It's changed his brain, 100%.
1: And you obviously weren't living with him back then if you went to visit him.
3: visit him, even

0: who would get angry. Like, I washed the dishes once, right? And he came over and he was never violent or anything, but he smashed a glass because apparently I didn't wash the dishes the right way. And I never had seen my dad like that before.
1: Yeah.
0: You know, he would get very angry, and if someone knocked at the door, he'd walk around with a bat and, you know, thinking someone's going to break in. And it was, you know, and he just, he would always say how it's not a bad drug. And people do that. They always talk about how it's not a bad drug. Like, you know, with cocaine, everyone goes, oh, it's a rich man's drug, so it's good. Well, that doesn't, no. Like,
1: no, it doesn't make it good. I agree, Stace. You know, I'm sorry. Look, I have, I knew, you know, a lot of people have smoked it a bit when they were young. Most haven't continued to do so. In fact, I only know one person who's done it from their teenage years right to now. So we're talking close to 40 years of it, of smoking marijuana regularly. I don't think he suffers from psychosis. I don't see him very much because he lives overseas now, but his speech is noticeably slower than other people the same age. And I don't know if he's aware of it, but because I've known him for so long, I know how he used to be and how he is now. Thank you, Stacey. John, what have you seen?
2: Morning, Tom. Just on the ring road, just before the Kilmer Park turn off, there's a semi-trail broken down in the middle lane. So just be careful there. Everyone's just dodging it, and they see it at the last minute there.
1: So which road is it?
2: Kilmer Park, just before the Kilmer Park drive turn off.
1: Right, okay.
2: Towards the west.
1: Okay.
2: Yeah.
1: Yeah, all right. So semi-trail is broken down the middle lane. Oh, that'll be causing problems. John, thank you. There's the yearly Word on the Street prize for you to consider. $60,000 towards a Mercedes of your choice, thanks to Mercedes-Benz Brighton. They have the entire Mercedes all-electric. We've been talking about that today. And hybrid lineup in stock with prices ranging from $65,490. Drive away. It is 11:30. News headlines now with David Armstrong. David, good morning.
3: Good morning. The news at midday. Chemist Warehouse, the co-founders, very, very clever people, have been given the green light to build a multi-million dollar seven-story high-rise. They're backing it in here on top of the heritage-listed shops on Chapel Street, corner of Chapel and Toorak Road.
1: What, like a giant Chemist Warehouse shop?
3: No, it's not Chemist Warehouse. This is just them putting their...
1: Oh, I see, they're building...
3: property. There may well be a Chemist Warehouse. There is a retail outlet. It's the NAB building, the NAB bank outlet.
1: Oh,
3: you know,
1: okay.
3: The NAB, yeah, okay. Seven floors, 24-hour gym in the basement, retail, food and drink. Yeah, and that area has been a bit moribund.
1: Well, it has. And Tim Gurner, who's a property developer, I was reading on the weekend, he's completely redoing the old jam factory.
3: Yep.
1: Yeah, you know, dad's first office from when I was a little boy was just behind the jam factory. And people don't realise back then, but that part of South Yarra was considered quite industrial. Oh, it was factories and things. It was a bit like, I don't know, what Collingwood was like. And I had a birthday party when they emptied out the jam factory. We had this giant empty factory. And I had my...
3: Was that the IXL?
1: That's right, the IXL days. And I had my fifth birthday in there.
3: Oh.
1: And then it got turned into a shopping centre.
3: It would have been a bit like Willy Wonka.
1: Nothing was happening. It wasn't actually a functional. Yeah. I was 7 years old.
3: Do you have any mates there, or was it just you?
1: I had friends. I'll tell you something else. Now, most people don't know this, so you're getting a special thing.
3: Yeah.
1: They actually did like apple coring and fruit tinning, all that. They made jam and tin fruit and all that sort of stuff. You know, and this country would be better off if we ate more tin fruit, which I know you agree with.
3: Two fruits,
1: yeah. Whatever you like. There was a waste tunnel that led from underneath the jam factory all the way to the Yarra River.
3: Oh.
1: And the idea being you just dumped everything in that and it would just go out to the river and just be washed.
3: Is it still there?
1: No, they didn't use it anymore. But the point is that was just how we used to treat the river, which was as a rubbish disposal.
3: It's growing disquiet about this televised execution.
1: I know. More I think about it, I there's some strange things happening in the States at the moment.
3: Is it Donald Trump? Well, it's aimed at sending a message to America's enemies that even though you may get through the barricades and get inside a military installation, there is a price to be paid at the back end of this. Canberra is saying ban it, but they can't ban it. The E-Safety Commission simply does not have...
1: Yeah, we got some technical advice, because any individual could stream it on their own YouTube channel, and it would be... Let's say tens of thousands of people did that. It would be impossible to try and shut them all down in real time.
3: There are winners and there are grinners. Winners and losers in the trade period. How does it feel to be unloved? Collingwood list boss Justin Lepich says rival clubs have not expressed any interest whatsoever. in Jordan DeGoey and Dan Houston.
1: They're good players, but they're just too old.
3: Yeah, I'm told it's their pay packets, but you put yourself out there. It's like waiting to be asked to dance at the school formal.
1: It's not quite the same.
3: You're putting yourself on the line, and no one's come to the party. Yeah. They're waiting by the phone.
1: Well, the money's an issue.
3: The money's an issue. A lot of big trades have gone through today. That's all there at midday.
1: If I was Collingwood, I would not be complaining. They've got Lachie Neale coming from Brisbane to Collingwood. Now, that is a coup for them. David Armstrong back early tomorrow morning with more news. 133693 mornings at 3aw.com.au. You had a lot of issues on today, cannabis usage. It's not legal yet, but it sort of almost is. I don't know if that's a good idea. How hard is it when you apply for a job and find you're one of several thousand candidates? We had a look at that. Non-EV drivers having to subsidise the installation of EV chargers via household power bills. And in a moment, I suffer from hay fever, and Sunday was about as bad as I can remember. I had to visit a doctor yesterday for a minor issue, and I found out there's a link between hay fever, eczema and asthma. More on that in a moment. 133693 at 25 to 12.
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1: It is 22 to 12. I want to talk about hay fever in a moment. I'm one of about, 20% of the population that suffers from it. And I think Sunday was about as bad as I can remember. Strong north wind, a lot of pollen and plane tree stuff in the air, dust, and you name it. It was awful. Emails first, though. Roy says, isn't cannabis a poisonous weed? Changed my mind. Well, it depends on your perspective, which is the reason we're talking about it. Some people think it's, no different to drinking alcohol. It's just a way of, relaxing you and getting a bit high. But some of this research, like from the Monash Addiction Centre, we heard from Mufunwi Graham, who's a researcher there before, it can exacerbate or bring on psychosis in certain people, and that's not a nice thing. And Ian says similarly, says regular cannabis use often leads to users trying harder drugs and normalises drug use. And, yes, that is the problem, that you start smoking dope and maybe, that doesn't bring on anything terrible, but then you try something else and something else and something else, and before you know it, you're sticking a needle into your arm. And half an hour ago, we had a call from Frank, who'd seen people protesting outside Ben Carroll's office in Nidri in the northwestern suburbs. We've learnt now it's firefighters protesting. They're from the United Firefighters Union, and they say that the government is trying to downgrade uniform and equipment standards. And I might add, they're also arguing for a pay rise. Jeff, good morning.
16: Morning, Tom. Look, I just wanted to call in and share my experiences with cannabis. I've been using it since the age of 14. I'm now 42, and I've made the decision to remove it from my life.
1: So you've been using it for almost three decades?
16: Almost, yep. Started at about 14, by an older cousin.
1: What has led you to, at this age now, to suddenly say, that's it, I've got to give up?
16: Look, back in 2021, I lost my license. I was did a roadside drug test, and I had cannabis in my system. I wasn't under the influence at the time. It was just that it had, remained in my system since the previous day. I, like a previous caller, I think it was the gentleman who called in that worked in a hospital, I went from using just your standard off-the-street cannabis to medicinal, which was the easiest thing to get. There is literally a phone call and anyone can get it. But for me, the biggest issues is that over the years, it's just sucked all of my motivation for things. Now, I've always held a job. I've never lost a job because of it. I've never used drugs while I'm at work. But in my own personal life, I'm weekends, I go home after work, I would smoke, and I would just not want to do anything. I didn't want to be sociable.
1: And how hard is it to get off it now?
16: Look, for me, it's not hard. Basically, I used to use it a lot to sleep too. You become reliant on it to help you sleep. If you don't have it, it's very difficult to fall asleep and stay asleep. That generally lasts for a few nights and then it sort of weans off. But while you're doing that, your appetite is completely gone also.
1: Yeah. Well, look, Jeff, good on you. I think, it's almost a cliche. I mean, trying to stop taking any drug, whether it's alcohol or cannabis or whatever, I mean, you've got to want to do it. And it's not easy at first because there's a physical addiction. I mean, your body sort of craves the drug because it's used to it for such a long period of time. But what on you for realising, having the self-awareness to realise that it was changing your behaviour, you were losing motivation. And look, let us know how you go staying off it. Hay fever. I had to see, I had a melanoma 2 years ago, and I have to have 6 monthly skin checkups. And I asked the doctor yesterday about some eczema I was suffering from, and she said, oh, yes, eczema and asthma and hay fever are all linked. And I thought, wow, because I suffer terribly from hay fever as well. Our next guest is a hay fever expert from the School of Biosciences at Melbourne Uni, Dr. Edwin Lampugnani. Good morning.
17: Good morning.
1: Is that true that there's a sort of a genetic link or correlation between hay fever, eczema and asthma?
17: Absolutely. If you have hay fever, you're more likely to have asthma or vice versa, and eczema is one of those conditions that's linked with that as well.
1: Oh, well, 2 out of 3 ain't bad for me then. Right, well, Sunday was particularly bad. I don't know if it was the north wind or the fact that the plane trees are all out in bloom or whatever, but I found it one of the worst hay fever days I can ever remember.
17: Well, that's going to be a bit scary because we're only at the start of grass pollen season, so it's only going to get worse going into October, unfortunately. But yes, Sunday had conditions that were ripe for grass pollen. We had lots of those northerly winds. The grasses are just starting to flower, so we're starting to see a little bit of grass pollen in the trap. And of course, you've got to remember that our forecasts are 24 hours. So that doesn't mean that over that period it's going to be consistent during the day. As those gusts come in, you can get very high and extreme conditions, and then they can mellow out and depending on the wind.
1: So is it that what really sets it off, and it's quite a thing in Melbourne, that we've got several thousand kilometres of land above us, and we get north winds, and they've been essentially blowing over those lands, which is grass fields and farms and everything else, and it just dumps all that pollen and other stuff on Melbourne?
17: Absolutely. So Melbourne's one of the hay fever capitals in the world, precisely because it is surrounded by pasture lands. And it's also to do with our latitude. So those pasture lands have temperate grasses. And so they all flower around this time of year. And that's the same time of year we get those northerlies bringing in those grass pollen grains into the Melbourne region.
1: How big a contribution are those little round things that grow on plane trees that sort of break apart and put all their spores in the air? Are they a major contributor to hay fever?
17: Yeah, lots of people do get reactions to plane tree, but it's not the pollen from plane trees. It's the little hairs on the back of the leaves.
1: Yes.
17: With wind and being pushed about, they can break into very small particles, and those small particles can go deep down into the lungs and really cause irritation.
1: Is there a cure? I mean, some people tell me there is. I just tend to take Telfast and just get through it. But is there anything you can do to never suffer from it again?
17: There are certainly things that you can do, like immunotherapy, that can give you relief for a number of years. And so it's really important to go talk to a GP and get some medical advice around that, because there are solutions, but also a good hay fever management plan, getting the right medications for you, and everyone is different, can really give you a much better hay fever season.
1: All right. Thank you for your time. Or move to a different place where the weather is more conducive.
17: That's right. But you can also follow the Melbourne Pollen app and get the forecast, and that'll let you be one step ahead.
1: All right. Thank you for your time. Edwin Lampugnani, hay fever expert from the School of Biosciences at Melbourne Uni. So if you've had the immunotherapy, did it work? Because I'm now getting to the point where maybe I should have it. I'm sick of putting up with it every spring. And this is only really the start of spring, or the start of hay fever season right now in mid-October. 1-800-693 mornings at 3aw.com.au at 11:45.
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21: Good morning. Cruiser in Dandenong South attending to a lost load. Frankston Dandenong Road southbound at Quality Drive. A couple of lanes blocked. Elsewhere, works now in Parkville. Elliott Avenue eastbound just near the zoo. A lane closed, and of course you will have to slow to 40 through the work zone. Momentum helps you make progress with great energy plans, handy advice and innovative business energy solutions. Get some momentum with Momentum Energy. I'm Andrew Stewart with the latest 3AW traffic.
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1: It is 11 to 12. On sending Catherine Bennell Pegg up to space with the European Space Agency, cost of $100 million for taxpayers. Ari says this is ludicrous. Governments have already spent precious money when Australia should be producing goods for Australians. Well, that's true, Ari. Although it is interesting. I mean, we've spoken a bit about cars and EVs and things today. Let's just say we had kept the Australian car industry going another 10 years until, you know, 2026 now. How do you reckon we'd be going against the Chinese onslaught? It'd be terrible. 133693. And David says, Tom, can you explain the use of pepper spray? Do you have it in your hands at all times or do you have it in your pocket? I think, David, most people would keep it in their pocket or if you're a woman, maybe in a purse. So you're not going to walk around with it. I mean, you might accidentally set it off as well. So if someone suddenly attacks you, you know, with no warning whatsoever, you wouldn't have time to use it. But it is a way, particularly for women who might lack the physical strength of men, particularly in the upper body, to defend themselves. It's quite legal in many jurisdictions. You can use it in the Northern Territory, but you can't have it here in Victoria. Mark joins us. Mark, good morning.
4: Morning, Tom. Something for hay fever for you.
1: Yes.
4: My wife gets terrible hay fever, and we found a vinegar, an organic apple cider vinegar with horseradish and turmeric, made by a guy in the Yarra Valley. And I'm in the city tomorrow night. I'm going to drop a couple of bottles into your reception for you.
1: Oh,
4: it's fantastic.
1: You. Well, how do you take it, though? Do you rub it on your chest, or what do you do?
4: You don't do that. Oh. You shake it up because it's got to mix into solution. You'll see when you see it, and you have a little bit a couple of times a day, maybe not like a shot. You've got to drink it slowly. It's very strong, so it's a vinegar, but it has a fantastic effect. It works really well. It's fixed my wife's hay fever because she was sick and tired of taking pills all the time and having...
1: Yeah. So what's the active ingredient? I mean, is it vinegar? Is it turmeric? What do you think is in it that it does the cure?
4: I'm not sure. I think it's the combination of turmeric and horseradish, which is strong. It's made by a company called Australian Harvest, and it's absolutely fantastic. It really, really works well.
1: All right. Well, look, really well. If you're kind enough to drop it off, I'll certainly give it a go. Thank you, Mark. And we'll give you a $300 voucher to spend at Mr. Roses. They have extraordinary gifts. Just find out more at mrroses.com.au. Scotty, hello.
5: Yeah, as a private driver, you learn lots of things, and I've been told sliced apple covered with salt will fix motion car sickness, and a teaspoon of smooth peanut butter will knock out your hay fever if you do it when you get out of bed.
1: So first thing, just have a teaspoon of peanut butter, but not crunchy, smooth.
5: Not crunchy, just smooth. Put it in your back of your tongue, just suck it through, and my daughter tried it and fixed her hay fever. So, yeah, okay. You can be a test bunny. Won't
1: right.
5: Kill you?
1: No, it won't. I don't mind a bit of peanut butter. So you can't have it on toast, though. You've got to have it by itself. All right. And Dave, good morning.
6: How are you going?
1: Good. What's your cure?
6: Last July, I think it was, end of July, I had what they call Haytox, which is it's a Botox that they spray into your nose. And I was a really bad sufferer. I was a nasal spray, a tablet a day guy. No issues last year at all. Nothing.
1: And I've never taken Botox, but I know a few people who have. Is it temporary relief?
6: They say it lasts 2 years. So I haven't had it again this year, and I haven't had any episodes yet. But, yeah, they just spray it in, and your nasal passage absorbs it, and apparently does what it does, what Botox does, which is, I think, neutralise the muscles or whatever.
1: Yeah, it sort of paralyses them.
6: Last season, I had nothing, and on Sunday when it was a really bad day, I was fine. No issues. Okay. I haven't taken a hay fever tablet in over 18 months.
1: Well, that's interesting because Sunday was not a great day for me as far as that goes. All right, there you go. Haytox, Botox up the nose. Tony Moclair has a suspiciously unlined facial features.
7: You looked at me when you said Botox.
1: I was looking at the clock, which is above your head.
7: No, I have to take it because of the unrealistic beauty standards imposed on men.
1: That's right.
7: In this office.
1: It's society's crime, not ours.
7: Thank you. Tom, do you have any reminders in your house of your ex-girlfriends?
1: No, they've all been cleaned out by the wife.
7: The incumbent.
1: Yes.
7: Because Andy Lee does. Yes, he does. The montage.
1: Like a shrine.
7: Well, I don't know if it's a shrine, but so we're talking with Daniel Bird after one. Any reminders of an ex that you have in your house? The Greens want a licence for landlords. I'll speak to the head of the tenants union about that. And the biggest headache you face on a daily basis. And I want to know, what is your favourite hill? Will be explained.
1: You know, David Shoebridge, the new leader of the Federal Greens, he and his wife own no fewer than 3 investment properties.
7: Yeah, but it's different when they do it.
1: I know.
7: Okay, that sort of property is not theft.
1: No, that's
7: you
1: right.
7: Owning a property more than one, yes. Well, you know, we know what that is. That's cause for revolution.
1: He believes in radical socialism, just not at his house in Woollahra in Sydney or any of his 3 investment properties.
7: Socialism for thee, but not for me.
1: Good evening, Tony. Tony Moclair, you'll be confronted by him straight after the midday news. Right now, it's 5 to 12.
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3: We're not doing any of that. 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
2: 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Polished showrooms, mahogany coffins, and the quiet suggestion that the more you spend, the more you love someone. 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
7: It is almost midday. You've got news in a moment with Jordan Tunbridge. Following that, of course, afternoon starring Tony Moclair. Now, in the running for the weekly Word on the Street prize is Frankie. Rang us about an hour ago, pointing out a protest outside Ben Carroll's electorate office in Nidri. And we later found out this was a protest by the United Firefighters Union of Australia, led, no doubt, by Secretary Peter Marshall. Good on you, Frank. 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Win that and automatically you'll be in the running for this. What a great prize it is. $60,000, that's right, 60 grand towards a Mercedes of your choice, thanks to our great friends at Mercedes-Benz Brighton. Enjoy the afternoon and I'll look forward to talking with you again tomorrow morning at 8:30. Bye for now.
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8: 15 degrees in Melbourne, cloudy tomorrow, top of 15. It's 12 midday. Good afternoon, I'm Jordan Tunbridge. An independent MP wants an F around and find out solution to Victoria's crime crisis.
9: but the major parties say it won't be happening. Stephanie Wacklewick reports.
10: Libertarian MP David Limbrick wants to give Victorians the power to forcefully fight back against home intruders and be allowed to carry pepper spray in public for personal protection.
11: We feel that criminals are getting away with lots of things. We want it so that Victorians can fight back against these criminals.
10: The Upper House MP is promising to introduce the laws within his first 100 days in Parliament if he's re-elected in November. But opposition leader Jess Wilson says it should not have to come to that, and the focus should be on reducing the crime crisis.
12: There is no point putting up the white flag and telling Victorians to fend for themselves. Enough.
10: Senior Minister Ingrid Stitt agrees.
13: Victorians should be able to contact emergency services.
10: Stephanie Wagler, State Parliament, Melbourne.
9: A man has handed himself in to police following the death of 21-year-old Jada Allen Bonner, whose body was found in a Carlton apartment on Saturday. The 31-year-old Carlton man, who is known to Jada, is expected to be questioned by homicide squad detectives. The opposition is urging the federal government to use every tool at its disposal to stop a US execution from being live streamed in Australia. The Trump administration has floated plans to broadcast the firing squad execution of mass shooter Nidal Hassan. Labor has condemned the proposal, but has stopped short of committing to blocking the stream. Shadow Foreign Minister Ted O'Brien says children must be protected from accessing the footage.
14: We cannot have young Australians watching an execution. That would be appalling, repugnant, and that is why we need to be looking at every possible lever to ensure that is not live streamed, if indeed it goes ahead.
9: Scores of firefighters have been rallying outside Premier Ben Carroll's electorate office in Nidri this morning. The union says they're demanding the Premier intervene to stop proposed cuts to their safety standards. The Chemist Warehouse co-founders have been given the green light to build a multi-million dollar seven-storey high-rise on top of the heritage-listed shops on Chapel Street. Four storeys will be added to the commercial space on the corner of Toorak Road and Chapel Street. A 24-hour gym will be built in the basement with retail stores, food and drink on the second floor, then office space. In finance, the All Ordinaries down 47 points, the ASX 200 41 lower, one Australian dollar buying 69.59 US cents. Updating sport, Nick Blakey is officially heading to Arden Street after a trade was completed between the Sydney Swans and North Melbourne. The deal will see the Swans land five picks, including the number six selection this year and North's first round pick in 2028. The Roos will turn their attention to pursuing Adelaide's Nick Murray. Meantime, former Fremantle forward Sam Switkowski will join North Melbourne as a development coach. He retired following the grand final loss to the Lions. Essendon has appointed Paul Thomas as an assistant coach. Thomas was drafted by Essendon in the 2004 draft, played eight senior games in 2005, making his debut alongside new coach Mark McVeigh. Cricket, and Steve Smith is in doubt for a return to the field on day five of the first test against South Africa in Durban as he undergoes concussion assessments. Australia edging towards victory. The Proteas need 319 runs after Australia declared on 314. And former Australian track cyclist Matthew Richardson has been dropped from his British team for the upcoming World Championships amid allegations of online misconduct. That's the latest news and sport.
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17: Good afternoon. Works continue in Parkville on Elliott Avenue eastbound near the zoo. One lane closed. Also a crash to watch out for in Roxburgh Park on Sylvester Parade at McPherson Boulevard. And works to watch out for in Wyndham Vale. McGrath Road and Greens Road closed at Balland Road. Take Balland Road and Bulban Road instead. It's M-Day at Mazda this Saturday. For one day only, get an unmissable deal like your first three scheduled services free across all models in stock, including EV. I'm Chris with the latest 3AW traffic.
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24: Cloudy tomorrow, a top of 15 and overnight low 9. Thursday, partly cloudy 21. Friday, mostly sunny 23. On the bays, westerly winds to 15 knots, waves to 1.5 metres. It's 14 at Coburg, 9 at Emerald. In the city, 14 degrees. I'm Jordan Tunbridge on Melbourne's own 3AW.
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26: Good afternoon to you on a delightful Tuesday. I hope to make it more delightful yet with the lineup of entertainment that we have for you. We'll be talking about things that cause you everyday headaches, metaphorical headaches, that is, because, believe it or not, it's 70 years since the introduction of a common pain relief brand to stop headaches. Yes, there was a wriggling fish on a hook that was designed for radio talkback, and we launched ourselves at that worm. And we will be asking you about everyday headaches in a moment. Daniel Burt, comedy writer. This is an interesting story. Andy Lee, who's about to get married, has in his house three pictures of ex-girlfriends, which is interesting. And as they would say, on Yes Minister, is also very brave. It's courageous and brave. We want to know, after one, what reminders you might have of an ex. We will, I will be speaking to Sarah Louise Young, who's the star of An Evening Without Kate Bush. An Evening Without Kate Bush. It's a tribute act. It will lead to a question about your favourite hill immediately after that. There will be a whole bunch of other things too, so don't worry about that. I did mention Daniel Burt, so we're fit and firing and we're ready to go. I need to ask you this. What do you think of this idea by the Greens to have a licence if you are a landlord? 133693, because this is the latest proposal by the Greens, and I will give you the details now. The Victorian landlords, I don't know if it's a national idea just yet, but it could well be. Victorian landlords would need a licence to rent out their homes. That's right. They thought they owned their homes, but no, they'll need a license to rent them out under a new policy call from the state's Green Party as an election looms. As we get closer to late November, the party noted it would give licensed landlords three strikes before they would effectively be evicted from the state's landlord pool and banned from renting out homes as a bid to further crack down on what they call, quote, dodgy landlords and to make rentals more affordable. I'd love to hear from you. 133693. If you're a landlord, does this make things easier for you, or does it increase pressure to exit the rental market as a provider of rental properties altogether. If you're a landlord, I'd love to hear from you. What is your state of mind? 133693, how dire is the market at the moment for landlords? And if you're a tenant, I want to hear from you. Is this an idea that you like? 133693. If you know somebody who's just said, that's it, Victoria, there's simply too much red tape, so I'm leaving. Do you know somebody who's up stumps and maybe gone to Queensland or New South Wales? 133693. I will say 20 years of my life from being under the age of 18 and over the age of 18 was spent renting. So I know something about paying rent on time and landlords, and I think dodgy landlords made up the vanishingly small percentage of people that I ever dealt with. And I don't know why the Greens choose to use that kind of language, why they don't frame it as most landlords are good and law-abiding, and many often go above and beyond the call for their tenants. 133693. An expert opinion is needed on the feasibility of this idea by the Greens to license landlords. Alice Stoltz, National Property Editor at Domain. Good afternoon, Alice.
0: Hello, Tony. Great to be with you.
26: How hard are things for landlords in Victoria? Would you want to be one at the moment?
0: I would say they've never been tougher for landlords at the moment. Obviously, Victoria is the most taxed state when it comes to property, and there are a whole lot of disincentives at the moment out there for landlords. Now, having said that, I think it's really important to acknowledge that a third of Australians do rent. Mm. So clearly there are many, many tenants here. Now the issue is as soon as we start tinkering or continue to tinker around with regulations and rules when it comes to being a landlord, whether that be abolishing negative gearing or whatnot, what it risks doing is detrimentally impacting the rental supply that is on the market. Now, Victoria's rental supply at the moment is already very tight. It's 1.4% when it comes to the vacancy rate. Now, a vacancy rate ideally should be around 3 to 4%. And that's why we've seen such a hike in rents over the years. And although they are stabilising now, they still are at a record high. So the issue is, as soon as we start adding more rules in to do what the Greens have suggested, impact or get rid of dodgy landlords, it risks a lot more landlords, some very good, noble, virtuous landlords who try to do the right thing here and who are also earning their own potentially retirement income through renting. It risks upsetting those investors and then leaving the market. Now, what that will do is hike up rents further and also ultimately mean less housing supply on the market for renters.
26: When you say dodgy landlords, it's all very Soviet. It's picking what you think is a privileged class, appealing to people's envy and dehumanising them with slogans. So dodgy landlords, would any of the seven Greens MPs who own more than one property, would they be dodgy landlords, do you think? You don't have to answer that, Alice. But this idea of a licence, how would it work in practice?
0: Well, the idea is that basically landlords, like if a taxi driver has to have a licence to acquire the skills or the licence to be able to drive passengers around, the idea is that these landlords would have to adhere to certain guidelines and I guess quite stringent paperwork and detailing to ensure they are, for want of a better word, doing the right thing as a landlord. Now, I think the issue for me, Tony, is that just today these new changes came in that the government has issued around strengthening the fact that if a landlord is going to challenge a bond, that in itself now is now going to have to be notified to the tenant immediately. Yeah. There's another slew of sort of regulations that are coming to effect today. Now, the issue is that if we keep adding regulations to essentially what we should hope that people just do the right thing, we just lose them from the market. Now, I guess the timing is interesting for me with the Greens at the moment because with these new regulations coming into effect today, I mean, I would say why not take the heaven forbid conservative approach and wait and see what happens if that does make an impact. And also, I guess, get an understanding of how many of these dodgy landlords are out there. And I always find that naming and shaming is a wonderful way of sort of unearthing people who are doing the wrong thing. And And there have been, Tony, I do want to say that there have definitely been, there has been evidence over the years of people doing the wrong thing, but it is a minority of landlords doing just that.
26: Again, it's all in the framing. Dodgy landlords, we never hear about dodgy tenants who trash places, face no legal repercussions whatsoever, and that cost of fixing the property is transferred, of course, to the owner, who is going to be disinclined to rent the place out again in the midst of a housing crisis. So I'm just wondering, given the fact that we are so short of housing stock, will licensing actually remedy that problem, in your expert opinion, Alice Stoltz, National Property Editor at Domain?
0: No, I think licensing will do the inverse of that. I think licensing will mean we'll have less supply on the market, which inevitably will jack up rents and make the market even tighter. So I think it's a very slippery slope, and I think that as a state we also need to ensure that we're not being a disincentived place for investors to come to, and we already know it's the most regulated state already. So we're already heading in that direction, and I think this is another example of overreach as a suggestion or idea. And I remind everybody, you know, the last election we saw the Greens come out say there should be a rental freeze in place as well for landlords. So I think most people would argue that is a challenging notion to live with for any type of investor in the market.
26: They don't work. They've never worked. They've tried them in the United States. They simply don't work. They reduce stock and drive up rental prices. That is the only outcome of them. Who do you think is advising the Greens? Because we were going to speak to the Tenants Union, and I would state without fear of contradiction that they would be, they would have very similar world views, overlapping world views, the Greens and the Tenants Union. Do you, as far as you know, do the Tenants Union have any formal input into rental policy for the Greens?
0: I don't think they have formal input, but I think they have a lot of influence over what they're suggesting to them. So I think it's interesting watching it, though, because it is a very headline-grabbing story, Tony, and I guess that's the thing here. I would argue, let's let these new regulations wash through. Let's see what happens in 6 to 12 months, because there's already controversy over these new regulations coming into effect today. Are they already an overreach? And I think the Labor government has come out and said, you know, we're not quite there yet, but we need licensing issued to landlords. So I think it's a bit of a headline grab. I would be a bit cynical to perhaps say that, but that's kind of where I'm sitting at the moment, knowing that I understand the appeal of it, but I don't think it's going in the right direction for anyone.
26: Well, time will tell, I guess, and we will have our chance to adjudicate come late November. Alice, I really appreciate your time. Thank you.
0: Thanks, Tony.
26: Alice is, of course, National Property Editor at Domain. 133693, if you are a landlord or an ex-landlord, did you sell? Did you get out of the business of being a landlord because there were simply too many hoops to jump through in Victoria? The pendulum has definitely swung in favour of renters. Or do I have that wrong? I haven't rented in a very long time, so I'd love to hear from you. 133693. But I know Dan Andrews and Jacinta Allen both passed legislation that certainly, tilted the balance of favour, if you'd like, in favour of tenants. Am I overstating that? 133693. I'd love to hear from you if you are either a renter or a landlord. Tell us what you think of this idea of landlords being granted a licence. They have three strikes. If they fall three times, if they fail to live up to stated expectation, then they will be withdrawn from the pool of landlords who are able to lease their properties for rent. I'd love to hear from you on that. 133693. Ivan, good afternoon.
2: Hey, good afternoon, mate. How are you?
26: Not bad. Ivan, your thoughts on this?
2: Yeah, well, I don't know much about the licensing, but I can tell you that I got done by two tenants. One took off and didn't pay rent.
26: Yep.
2: We took them. It took 2 years to get the bond from VCAT.
26: Wow. So you had to go through all that pain and gather all the paperwork needed just to get the bond back.
2: That's right. And the second one damaged the place that took and did the same thing. We couldn't get rid of her.
26: Yep.
2: And we took her to VCAT, and then they said, okay, she has to pay you back. And haven't she done? But it cost us more than $500. That's all we got off her.
26: Yeah,
2: and then they said to us, she can't pay you, she'll be paying you in installments whenever she can.
26: So. Of course, yeah, because if you go to the website, let's say with the Tenants Union, of course the Greens or the ALP, they have a very straightforward way in which they look at the world. There's victims and oppressors. And you, Ivan, in owning more than one property, you're part of the oppressor class. So you deserve no justice, it would seem. But if... If you've been in that position, I'd love to hear from you. 133-693. Would you rent again, Ivan? Are you still renting your properties out?
2: Yeah, I'm still renting, Tom, and I haven't put the rent up because I feel sorry for the people who are tenants. They're not that well off, so I told my wife not to put the rent up and leave it as it is.
26: Well, see, a lot of landlords do that, but are you far more careful about who you rent your properties to?
2: Yeah, we're very careful who we rent it to because... Yeah. We got done twice, yeah?
26: Yeah, well, exactly. You don't want to make a hat trick out of it. Thank you, Ivan. 133-693. If you're a renter, either a landlord or a renter, I'd love to hear from you on this idea that landlords should get a license to rent out what is essentially, well, in actuality, their own property. 133-693, 20 minutes past midday.
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0: Half a year. The landlord decided he wanted to sell the property due to the fact that he's now his depreciation scale has failed.
1: Yep.
0: So it's come to an end.
1: Yep.
0: All of a sudden now, the things that, he wants, he wanted $1,250. I said, I'll give you $1,000, mate.
1: Yeah.
0: Months without a stove, months without an oven. The garage door was kicked in by 16-year-old kids next door trying to break into a 16-year-old birthday party.
1: Yeah.
0: He now wants me to pay for a new roller door.
1: No.
0: The door was damaged. No.
1: That doesn't work.
0: It was damaged 8 years ago. Now, all of a sudden, it is necessary to be replaced. And he wants me to pay for it. I offered to pay half of his excess. He refused to do so at the time.
1: Yeah.
0: I'm going to the magistrate's court because this guy's from Sydney. I have to go to the magistrate's court to fight over $250 because the real estate agent will not accept $250. They want $1,250. I offered $1,000.
1: That is, I would argue on the face of that, Ed, a tremendous waste of the court's time. That is, well, okay, you've definitely got an unreasonable landlord on your hands based on what you've told us, Ed, and you sound like a very reasonable person. Does that give you any hope for the next place that you rent? And this is not a rental market you'd want to be going into, Ed, I imagine.
0: Tony, I paid 3 months rent in advance to secure a property.
1: That's a lot of money. That is a lot of money that you've got to scare up.
0: I've spent $10,000 to move out of this property and into a new property.
1: Well, and to say nothing of then having to front up to the magistrate's court to haggle over a small amount of money. Ed, I really wish you the best of luck. That you have an absentee landlord that has never worked. Let me tell you, if you know anything about Irish history, absentee landlords never work out well. Ed, good luck. I really mean that. Frank, good afternoon.
2: G'day, Tony. Long time listener, first time caller. I really enjoy your program.
1: Thank you.
2: Just want to talk about this licensing thing with the Greens.
1: Yeah.
2: They just want to keep hitting down the landlords, thinking they're all rich and stuff like that.
1: Yeah, that's the assumption. Yes.
2: Yeah. So if I want to bring in a licensing scheme for the landlords, well, it should work both ways, and the tenants should be licensed as well.
1: That's called equality. That is. That's yeah, right. And the Greens like equality. So, yeah, that on the face of it, that seems fair.
2: Yeah, well, I don't know why it's always working one way with these Greens Party and Labor and all that. It's just ridiculous the way I see it.
1: Well, it's a bit like Uber, isn't it? You get rated as a passenger. The driver gets rated by you, the passenger. But you yourself have a rating as a passenger that the driver can look up because they want to know what sort of person is getting into their car. In the same way that you as a landlord should be able to know what sort of person is getting into your house.
2: Exactly right.
1: Good on you, John. Thank you. Marie, good afternoon.
3: Hi, I think it should be like a graduated point system, like demerit points.
1: Yeah.
3: So different infractions, you get different points. So if you don't replace the mould or change the locks after a break-in or no oven working, that should be a certain amount of points. If you, as a landlord, if you do something small, then that should be less points. But you still have, say, 12 points to lose before you get fined or then you go to court or something, but it shouldn't just be three strikes and you're out. That's unreasonable.
1: Yeah, that has a lot of, well, superficial appeal, Marie, but it certainly would apply to Ed's case, the bashed-in garage door that was not his fault. Marie, that is certainly a sensible, very sensible addition to the debate, so thank you. Chris, good afternoon.
4: G'day, Tony. I think having a rental property, we've had many, and I just think it's just an absolute shocker of an investment. You're paying stamp duty to get in.
1: Yep.
4: You're paying agents' fees along the way.
1: Yep.
4: You're paying land tax along the way. And if you're lucky enough to scrounge up a little bit of money left, you're paying capital gains tax.
1: Yep.
4: And all they're trying to do is provide rental properties for people that can't afford a massive mortgage to buy their own property.
1: Yep.
4: And this state government is embarrassing how bad they are, the worst in political history.
1: While the federal government is supercharging immigration at the same time, we had a pause during COVID, but it's at historic levels, and so it's essentially making landlords the scapegoat for the fact that the federal government is bringing too many people into the country. It's importing a housing crisis.
4: And the other thing is too, Tony, this just kills me. down on the peninsula.

0: Mitchell, are we the only state in Australia that's got to pay 7.5% to rent an Airbnb? You've got to pay to go on holiday in Victoria. I don't know if people understand. This state is stuffed.
1: It's like my father-in-law says about being in the army. If it moves, salute it. If it doesn't, polish it. In this state, if it doesn't move, tax it. If I can just repurpose that particular saying. Chris, thank you. Jeff, good afternoon.
2: Hey, good afternoon, mate. Listen, we're getting out of the rental market because there's so many regulations and so many fees, and it's never ending. And in the finish, by the time you pay all these fees, luckily we own the property.
1: Yeah.
2: But you still, then you've got to pay, get a BAS statement for it. Then you've got to pay other fees for it. You go, well, where's the incentive to actually have these homes? They say, oh, get ahead in life. And now we're in our 70s and we're using it to say, okay, this will help us along. And then the federal government and state government say, oh, no, you've got to give us part of that.
1: Oh, it's extraordinary. You're trying to take pressure off the pension system by taking on risk and creating wealth, which is good for all of us. But that's not how it's seen when you are of the belief, like the Greens are, that the government is literally the solution to every problem on earth. And more government is only a good thing. And more government means more regulation. Jeff, I know that you are not alone. There are people exiting the whole business of renting out their properties at a time when people like you are needed more than ever. It seems an odd policy approach. That's all I'll say to close the loop on that particular topic. In a moment, I'm speaking to Elena Pitado, head of pain portfolio at Haleon. What are the biggest everyday headaches you face? It could be being a landlord in Victoria. 133-693, Panadol is celebrating 70 years in Australia, so it's released a list. We couldn't resist it. Just give us a list of the biggest everyday headaches you face. 133-693, Jordan Tunbridge joins me now. Good afternoon.
3: Tony, good afternoon to you. Making news this hour, opposition leader Jess Wilson says Victorians should not be forced to fend for themselves amid a proposal for people to fight back against the state's crime crisis. Libertarian MP David Limbrick wants an F around and find out solution, which would allow Victorians to forcefully fight back against home intruders.
1: FAFO.
3: What a name for a policy.
1: Only the Libertarians could come up with something like that.
3: But I think both sides of both major parties are against this.
1: It's a great day if you own stocks in pepper spray.
3: Yeah, good point. A man has handed himself into police following the death of a 21-year-old woman, Jada Allen Bonner, whose body was found in a Carlton apartment on Saturday. The Chemist Warehouse co-founders have been given the green light to build a multi-million dollar seven-story high-rise on top of Heritage List shops on Chapel Street. Hay fever sufferers are being warned the worst may be yet to come following a weekend of high pollen levels across the city. Do you battle?
1: I've been blessed by the good Lord. No, I don't. I'm very lucky.
3: And in sport, North Melbourne has finally landed a big fish, trading in Nick Blakey from the Sydney Swans. Details.
1: Off to Arden Street. Yes, exciting. He's a shin boner now. He's gone from being a blood to a shin boner.
3: Just like his dad.
1: Oh, there you go. All right. Let's keep it in the family. Thank you for that, Jordan. Up next, what is the biggest metaphorical headache you face throughout the course of any given day? 133-693. Is it a parking fine when you didn't realise that you weren't allowed to park where you were? Is it maybe there's a child in your life that's giving you the ear? It's 133-693. Whatever it might be, I'd love to know. The biggest everyday headache you face. 133-693. We'll get to your calls in a moment. It is 27 minutes to one.
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5: Good afternoon. Watch out for a crash in Templestowe Lower on Manningham Road at High Street. The right-hand lane closed off in both directions. Also a crash in Ringwood on Mount Dandenong Road at the Maroondah Highway. Nearby a crash in Ringwood East on Dublin Road south of Mount Dandenong Road. And a crash in Roxburgh Park on Sylvester Parade at McPherson Boulevard. 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I'm Chris with the latest 3AW traffic.
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1: Sometimes you read things in the paper and they're just too delicious to ignore. So when we saw this in the office today, we thought, damn it, okay. We know it's a lure. We know it's a... Look, we know it's designed for AM radio talkback, but we'll bite, and we did. What is the biggest everyday headache in your life? 133693. It could be dealing with traffic in Melbourne. It could be a neighbour who has a leaf blower. 133693. Because believe it or not, a British-owned healthcare company has gone to the trouble of conducting a poll on this, and I'll give you the results in a moment, but not before I've spoken to Elena Pintado, who's head of pain portfolio at Haleon, because they're the owners of Panadol, and it is celebrating 70 years in Australia. Elena, happy anniversary.
13: Thanks so much for having me. It's good to be here.
1: Now, this is an interesting way of looking at the problem. Of course, Panadol and all the other kind of paracetamols are very good at relieving headaches, as we know. But you have delved into metaphorical headaches. Can you give us a definition so we know what we're talking about?
13: Yeah, sure. So, yeah, like you said, Panadol is celebrating 70 years in Australia this year. So we wanted to take the opportunity to, you know, put the focus back onto Aussies and take a bit of a lighthearted look at those everyday hassles and frustrations that almost like connect us as Australians and maybe only that Aussies would understand.
1: I like that. They connect all of us. So it's not so much a migraine as an us grain. Yes, good. There we go. So what sort of things did you find are the common things that give us a metaphorical headache? 133693.
13: Yeah, so actually top of the list is hearing the buzz of a mosquito just as you're about to go to bed. So that was selected by 46% of Australians as their biggest everyday headache.
1: All right. Have you had the same fantasy I've got when that happens, that you have some sort of laser set up in your house that can triangulate where the mosquito is and then vaporise it midair? Or is that just me, Elena?
13: I think you're onto something there. I'd back that one. Okay. I'd give it a go.
1: Yeah, or a can of buzz spray by your bed. There's another idea. Okay, so that is a particularly annoying one. Was there any on the list that surprised you that you weren't expecting?
13: Yeah, I think the theme was that there's a lot of those frustrations that bother us in summer. So the mozzies, also flies on a hot summer day, you know, getting into a car on a hot summer's day as well. So I think it's just, we all look forward to summer and those beach days or those, you know, kind of relaxation days. So those little annoyances get under our skin just that little bit more.
1: Is the problem our underlying assumption that we think we can live a life without irritation?
13: Maybe that's it. And I do like that when we asked what do people do about them, the overwhelming majority said they just shrug it off and get on with it. So, again, another quintessential Aussie way of dealing about things.
1: Well, the older I get, the more I deal with it just by yelling at a cloud. That always just helps. Were there, apart from kind of things that happen in summer and either outdoors or as you're falling asleep, was there another finding that maybe surprised you, Elena?
13: Yeah, I think one of the interesting ones was some of the generational differences. So we surveyed, you know, people of every age, and what we found was that the Gen Zs noted that someone eating their leftovers that they were waiting for to enjoy all day was one of their biggest annoyances. Less annoying for, say, our baby boomers and our Gen Xers. But you can just imagine, especially if you've slaved over a hot stove and made it or got some delicious takeaway, I'd be pretty annoyed about that too.
1: Yeah. Well, I have an 18 and a 20-year-old under our roof, and if that happens with the leftover takeaway, you need the United Nations pulling up in white-painted armoured personnel carriers to keep the peace. It gets very, I don't want to say violent, but there's a lot of screaming and that gives you headaches, for which you will need Panadol. So it is celebrating 70 years in Australia. Are you planning anything? Is there going to be a, you know, massive street parties where
13: we've been celebrating, you know, just by sharing some of the stories about Australia, celebrating the 70 years as a milestone, because it is it's a brand that's trusted and been around for a long time. So it just gives us a good opportunity to reflect and look back, but also look forward into what unites us as Australians.
1: Well, I love the ethos behind that. Nothing worse than suffering a headache without any kind of means of relief. So well done on your great work with Panadol. Elena Pintado is a wonderful name, and when I hear it, this is what comes to mind. So I'm going to say, Elena Pintado.
14: You killed my father. Prepare to die.
1: it's there.
13: I love it. One of my favourite movies.
1: Thank you. And it should be. So maybe that's another way of easing a headache, because it's such a wonderful film. Elena, thank you for your time this afternoon. Appreciate it.
13: Really good to be here. Thanks for having me.
1: 133-693-133-693. Give us the everyday headache that you could live without. The everyday annoyance. The thing that gets under your skin, for which you need some sort of metaphorical pain relief. Potholes are definitely one. Okay. If you want to mention potholes, you're more than welcome. 133-693. We'll get to your calls in a moment. You might want to email in afternoons@3aw.com.au. It is 17 minutes to one.
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1: After one, Daniel Burt joins me, comedy writer. We're talking about the most expensive thing you have ever broken. Inspired by a story which proves as though I needed any more convincing why I should never, ever work in a museum with precious things around. Just ask my wife. Somebody just ended up breaking a 300-year-old piece of crockery that was worth a hell of a lot of money. So we've all done it. We've been there. We've broken stuff. I'm a clubhouse leader at my place. So I want to hear from you the most expensive thing that you have broken. Also, Andy Lee has got some trouble and strife from his fiance about the fact that he has pictures of three ex-girlfriends on his wall at home. Is there a reminder of an ex in your house? 133693. Sue, good afternoon.
26: Hi, Tony. I'm going to tell you a very true mosquito story.
1: Yeah.
26: I woke up one night and it was buzzing in the room. So I get out of bed to get the fly spray. I noticed my husband wasn't in the bed,
1: yeah.
26: In the bed, but that's nothing unusual. He falls asleep in front of the telly. This is 2 a.m.
1: Yeah.
26: So I go out to get the fly spray, past the lounge room door, and here he is laying back on the phone talking. So I sneak up behind him, stand there and listen. And the rat was having an affair with someone I knew.
1: What?
26: So now I hate killing the little mosquitoes. I still do anyway.
1: And did you turn the bug spray on him and get rid of that cockroach in your life?
26: Well, I got rid of the cockroach, but yeah. I didn't use the spray. I used the solicitor.
1: Okay. And what sweet nothings was he whispering? Can you remember? I hope that's not an unfair question, Sue. But
26: No, I couldn't hear actually what he was saying because he was keeping his voice down, obviously,
1: yeah.
26: So that I didn't wake up.
1: 2 a.m. and okay, did you know the other party? Did you know the other woman?
26: Oh, yes.
1: What?
26: Yes, I had her daughter living with me for a time. Yep.
1: Boy, now that is a betrayal.
26: I knew it.
1: Yeah.
26: That's... Yep. So he ended up leaving and going with her.
1: Right. Okay. Well, yeah.
26: All for because of the mosquito.
1: Well, maybe the mosquito knew. Maybe the mosquito was an ally and was trying to alert you to the fact that you had a dirty dog in your bed.
26: I have respect for him. Good. Yeah, I have a lot of respect for him now.
1: Well, yeah, okay.
26: I'm sitting here in the shopping centre.
1: Yeah.
26: And right beside me is a truck that says, one in termite protection roaches.
1: A little late for you, I'm afraid, Sue. There you go. All right, well, thank you for that, Sue. Okay, and the plus column, mosquito alerts woman to affair. On the other side, has killed pretty much more than anything with malaria. In fact, I think mosquitoes have killed more people than war. I might have to check that, but certainly not popular for that. Alan, good afternoon.
0: Oh, g'day, Tony. How are you?
1: I'm not bad. Panadol is 70 years old, so what are the metaphorical headaches you have to put up with?
0: My kids, my three kids, I absolutely love them to death.
1: Of course we do.
0: See, picking up after them is an absolute pain.
1: Oh.
0: And it's nonstop. I've got three daughters, 4, 8, and 10.
1: Yep.
0: And they're, at the moment, they all need their own hairbrushes, which is totally fine, but they put down the hairbrush in the kitchen bench. I ask them to put it away. They take it from the kitchen bench. They put it on the kitchen table. I say, put them back where it actually belongs. They take it from the kitchen table. They put it on the couch. And this is just one of the many, many items that they constantly have. They're nice kids. They're beautiful kids.
1: I'm sure they are.
0: They just don't know where to put things back. I've actually got a sore back at the moment because I've had to pick up something off the ground today, and I've hurt my back doing so. And then you add on top of that, they wanted a cat.
1: Of course they do.
0: I explained to them for about 6 months.
1: Yeah.
0: For 6 months, I explained to them, you know, this is the deal. If you get a cat, you have to do all the stuff for the cat because I'm not doing any stuff for the cat. Guess what I'm doing now? I'm doing all the kitty litter. I'm doing it all because they don't have the time to do it because they're too busy doing whatever they are doing busy at age 4, 8, and 10 as well.
1: We've lived parallel lives, Alan. When you said you're going to have to look after the pet, they were both, the three of them were nodding and going, and all they were thinking is, we're getting a cat. That all of the other stuff was completely abstract. The cleaning of the kitty litter. In fact, 133693. There will be two bottles of Deportoli to the person who can tell Alan how many more years he has of picking up after his kids, physically and financially. 133693. 133693. The oldest being 10. By my own experience, Alan, cleaning up after your kids, you have at least another decade of it to go. We love them. God knows we love them. And that's why we put up with them. I wish you well, Alan. Was it Tolstoy who said, a man who lives in a house full of women shall have no peace? Anyway, you've got the barrow in front of you, and I wish you luck. John, good afternoon.
2: Yeah, good afternoon, Tony. Great show. You had Alice on in the beginning there regarding the three strikes for landlords.
1: Yes.
2: From the Greens. Just a couple of things I'd just like to point out. Firstly, in my mind, this is a money-making exercise. The reason I state that is, have they got the three strikes against tenants, for example, like if they don't pay the rent or if they trash the place or if they decide not to leave, right, and because they can't find anywhere else to go, so they have to be evicted.
1: Mm-hmm.
2: That's one thing.
1: Yeah.
2: Which I imagine that doesn't apply to them. Which
1: no, sure. No, it won't, because the Greens would say, as a social justice party, they would say, well, if you've got three strikes as a tenant, then you are not homeless, you are unhoused, and right. And that's not fair, and there is no way you should be responsible for the consequences of your own actions, and that would be very much befitting of the Greens worldview, I would say. That's what they would say to that, John.
2: Yeah.
1: Oh, sorry, Michael.
2: Yeah, that's right, because the reason I ask the question is also they can go, as you know, to the Rental Dispute Resolution Victoria. It's a free service.
1: Yeah.
2: And also you've got VCAT there as well in the background, which is a little bit more, right?
1: Mm-hmm. Yep.
2: So they've got those options there. And at the end of the day, let's be realistic. Someone needs to hold the federal government and the Immigration Department accountable
1: mm-hmm.
2: to a point, because like you mentioned earlier on, bringing in 150,000, 60,000 immigrants into this country, and we can't even produce enough houses to build up. I think it was 80 or 85,000 a year.
1: Yep.
2: The maths just doesn't add up.
1: No, you're right. And the government seems willfully blind. Well, in fact, it is willfully blind to that particular problem. And if it wanted to rein back the issuing of visas, it could easily do so, but it won't. And therein is the story. John, thank you. Michael, good afternoon.
3: Yeah, hi, Tony. I've never been that so insensitive to have photos of ex-girlfriends around the house, but I had an artist's girlfriend for a while, and she gave me a few gifts of paintings and stuff she did.
1: Yeah.
3: Someone else who came into my life loved all the art around the house until she found out.
1: What happened to the paintings, Michael?
3: Really tough. Can't sell them. Because this was a gift.
1: Yes.
3: Can't destroy them. Gift. Back bedroom until, I don't know, the new one started picking on its hope holders and stuff like that. And I thought...
1: We're going to be chatting about, on this very topic after one, but before I get to Lee, Michael, exactly by how many degrees did the temperature in the room plummet when the new woman in your life found out that the paintings belonged or were painted by the old woman in your life?
3: From Bali to southern Argentina.
1: Now, that's climate change. Michael, thank you. We'll be talking about that in greater detail after one. 133-693. I have something in the backyard made by an ex-girlfriend. I had an ex-girlfriend at my wedding. So it's not that uncommon, I wouldn't have thought. 133-693. I went to an ex-girlfriend's wedding. There you go. So... I'd love to hear from you on that topic after one, but in the meantime, give us an everyday thing that just gives you a headache. 133-693, 5 minutes to one.
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6: Good afternoon. A crash in Templestowe Lower on Manningham Road at High Street. The right-hand lane closed off in both directions. A crash in Ringwood on Mount Dandenong Road at the Maroondah Highway. Nearby, a crash in Ringwood East on Dublin Road south of Mount Dandenong Road. And a crash in Roxburgh Park on Sylvester Parade at McPherson Boulevard. 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
1: Daniel Bird up next. Lee, good afternoon.
12: Yeah, hi, Tony. Just thought you'd like to know, my second husband always thought I was jealous because he told me of an incident where a girlfriend of his performed You Leave Your Hat On in front of him.
1: Oh, yeah.
12: You may recall that
1: yes,
12: from the movie.
1: Yeah. I do, yes.
12: And every time he heard it on the radio, he would ring me at work and play it over the radio at me. He always thought I was jealous of it.
1: Yeah.
12: And I said to him, I'll fix you. Anyway, he passed away about 8 years ago, and his coffin was carried out by Leave Your Hat On.
1: Love that. I hope there was a hat on the coffin as well. That's class, Lee. I love that. Nothing wrong with couples trying to rile each other up. It's good sport. Good on you, Lee. Thank you. Daniel Burt up next. What's the most expensive thing you have broken, and do you have any reminders of an ex in your house? 133-693.
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13: Degrees in Melbourne, cloudy tomorrow, top of 25. It's 1 o'clock. Good afternoon. I'm Jordan Tunbridge. AFL star Nick Blakey has apologised over the scandal that led to his departure from the Sydney Swans. The 26-year-old, one of the so-called Pullman Five, has been traded to North Melbourne, where he's hoping to rebuild trust and revive his career. Blakey says he's grateful to the Kangaroos for a fresh start as police continue to investigate an alleged incident involving Swans players at an East Melbourne hotel in August. Opposition leader Jess Wilson says Victorians should not be forced to fend for themselves amid a proposal for people to fight back against the state's crime crisis. Libertarian MP David Limbrick wants an F-around and find-out solution, which would allow Victorians to forcefully fight back against home intruders and be allowed to carry pepper spray in public for personal protection. But Ms Wilson says it should not have to come to this.
14: We're basically putting up the white flag. We're saying that Victorians should fend for themselves on the streets in their homes. And if I'm given the honour of being Victoria's next Premier, I want to reduce crime. I don't want Victorians having to fend for themselves.
13: A 31-year-old man has been arrested over the death of 21-year-old Jada Allen Bonner at a Carlton apartment block over the weekend. The Carlton man, who was known to Jada, handed himself in at a police station this morning. He's expected to be interviewed by police. Health Minister Ingrid Stitt says it's a senseless loss of life.
15: It's an absolute tragedy. This has to end. Violence against women is never acceptable in any circumstance. And we will continue as a government to advocate strongly for violence against women to be not only condemned, but to be stamped out.
13: Sam Wood could be spending more time behind bars after it was revealed his legal team is yet to file a Supreme Court bail application. The fitness influencer is currently in the Brisbane Correctional Centre and could be there for weeks while awaiting another attempt at bail. Australian politicians are imploring tech giants not to broadcast a live stream an execution in the US. Federal politics reporter Nelson Scott.
16: The Trump administration is considering live streaming the firing squad execution of mass shooter Nidal Hassan. Australian MPs from across the political spectrum are uniting against the broadcast, but the East Safety Commissioner says she lacks the power to block it and the onus rests on social media platforms to stop it. Senior Labor MP Murray Watt says the situation demonstrates why a digital duty of care is required.
17: What it does highlight is the need for us to continue updating our laws.
16: The opposition's Ted O'Brien says the government should pull every possible lever to block the live stream.
18: Watching an execution, that would be appalling, repugnant.
16: The Greens say the Prime Minister should tell the US government to block the plan. Nelson Scott, Canberra.
4: In finance, the All Ordinaries down 19 points, the ASX 200 down 12, one Australian dollar trading at 69.59 US cents. Updating sport, another deal has been done on the second last day of the trade period. North Melbourne's Zane Dersma has been traded to Melbourne after requesting to join the Demons. The Roos will receive picks 33 and 49, with pick 52 heading to the D's. Still in trade news and Carlton ruck, Flynn Riley has been traded to Collingwood. Riley only joined the Blues in the AFL mid-season rookie draft this year after making his debut in round 18. The Blues will receive a 2028 third-round pick. Nick Maddison has fallen agonisingly short of a maiden test 50, dismissed on 48, as Australia sets up a series opening victory in Durban. The Proteus will resume on day 5 at 4 for 102, with 319 runs still to chase. That's the latest news and sport.
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22: Good afternoon. A crash in Templestowe Lower on Manningham Road at High Street. The right-hand lane closed off in both directions. Also a crash in Ringwood on Mount Dandenong Road at the Maroondah Highway. Nearby a crash in Ringwood East on Dublin Road south of Mount Dandenong Road. And works on the Watson Street ramps on the Hume Freeway use the Donnybrook Road ramps. 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I'm Chris with the latest 3AW Traffic.
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4: Cloudy tomorrow, a top of 15 and overnight low 9. Thursday, partly cloudy 21. Friday, mostly sunny 23. On the bays, westerly winds to 15 knots, waves to 1.5 metres. It's 13 at Seaford, 14 at Avalon. In the city, 15 degrees. I'm Jordan Tunbridge on Melbourne's own 3AW.
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30: You're not afraid of romance.
1: 7 minutes past one on a Tuesday. This man materialises in front of me. Daniel Burt, comedy writer. Good afternoon.
31: Tony Wattridge, be in your presence.
1: Now, Andy Lee, I don't know if you've worked with Andy. Terrific human being.
31: Yes, his sister stayed with me in New York as well.
1: Really?
31: Yes.
1: Oh, tell us more about that. Do you have a memento of her there on the wall?
31: Yeah, that's right. Yeah, there's an inscription in the world's worst share house you ever seen.
1: Well, Andy and I got talking once and realised that when we moved down to Melbourne from Mildura, we lived in a place called Alexander Avenue in Canterbury in a rented house. Thank you, Mr. Gold, for giving a house to a separated woman with 8 children. He didn't have to, but he did.
31: Mm-hmm.
1: And we lived in Alexandra Avenue, and there was a bunch of people there, and we got to know them. It was a great place to live. Further, a little bit down the street, was a survivor of the Great Escape. He was a Mason.
31: That's incredible.
1: As it turns out,
31: God, you would have been a pest.
1: Well, he dug his way out eventually. And it, to prove what a small world it is, my auntie on my dad's side was married to one of the men in Lustalag 3 who was asked to come up with how long the tunnel should be.
31: Oh, wow.
1: And he admitted in his memoirs a little bit sheepishly, there were 2 other people they asked.
31: Mm.
1: So anyway, so it's a small world. But he, Andy Lee grew up in that street too. So we both had a crush on a very attractive woman who lived in the street. So we bonded over that. He has now, he's betrothed.
31: Mm-hmm.
1: He's about to walk down the aisle, as you know. And according to media reports, Mrs. Lee-to-be has cut up rough over the fact that he's got pictures of 3 exes on the wall of his digs.
31: Okay. What, like collecting them like Pokemon cards? No. Or?
1: I think the rating system underneath probably went a bit far.
31: Yeah.
1: No, they're apparently in a montage or a collage.
31: Oh, a collage, right.
1: So, yeah, I don't, maybe.
31: Well, I can understand the objection.
1: Well, okay, to me it's brave,
31: mm.
1: and I say good on him. It's not something you would do or I would do.
31: No.
1: But I do want to know from you, 133693, do you have a reminder of an ex in your house? And I wonder if you do, Daniel.
31: Well, I have, for some reason, she got as a gift. I'm not sure if I gave it to my ex or if she acquired it, but it's a toolbox or a tool bag and it's pink. All items, the spirit level, the hammer. Anyway, she's gone and I've got the toolbox. I'm not going to throw out the toolbox, so I'm still rocking pink hammers, pink screwdrivers. I'm not going to get rid of it.
1: The $2 shop sells bottles, rattle cans of black paint or something far more masculine.
31: No, I'm comfortable.
1: You?
31: I'm comfortable enough in my masculinity to disgrace myself with my pink wrench.
1: 133693, what have you got left behind by an ex? What have you got a reminder? Because the first girl I dated was, she studied sculpture.
31: Mm.
1: And when we parted, she bequeathed to me, how would I call it? It's like a bus, but it's a head.
31: Yeah.
1: Okay, it's a head leaning backwards with very well demarcated neck muscles.
31: Okay.
1: And I always liked it, but I gave it to Mum. It was when Mum was living outside of Maryborough. So she had it out in the garden. It was a feature of her garden, and it was really lovely. And then Mum died, so I repossessed it, and it's now currently in the backyard of our house, and it's a lovely thing.
31: That is lovely.
1: Yeah.
31: And the story is well known amongst the family.
1: Yes, it is.
31: And the ex is aware of where it is?
1: I don't know if she is.
31: Okay.
1: No, in fact, when Mum died, which was 2022, that was the first contact we'd had in decades. So, I think I may have actually said yes, now out in the backyard.
31: Well, if your family want closure, I can always come around with my pink hammer and smash it up.
1: I'd love to see how manfully you would wield a pink hammer.
31: Because that sort of holding on to stuff that's unacceptable.
1: Do you think it's holding on?
31: No.
1: I really like it as a piece.
31: Yes, of course.
1: No.
31: And once an artist finishes a work, it's out in the universe now.
1: Thank you.
31: Has its own identity.
1: It's owned by all of us.
31: Precisely.
1: Thank you. Yes. So 133693, do you have a reminder of an ex at home? 133693. Andy Lee does. Do you as well? Chris, good afternoon.
0: Good afternoon. This is going back a little bit of a way. When I got engaged, we had the engagement party at my parents' house. Now, my parents had a cork board in the kitchen with photos of the kids as they were growing up, and there were photos of me with my ex-girlfriend.
1: Yeah.
0: But there were no photos of the fiance, and she absolutely cracked it at the engagement party that there were no photos of her, but there were photos of the ex-girlfriend on the wall.
31: How do you explain the oversight?
0: It wasn't an oversight. My parents didn't like her, and it turned out neither did I.
1: Did the fiance proceed from fiancé to wife to then ex-wife? Is that, was that the trajectory there, Chris?
0: Yes, yes, yes.
1: Okay. Any pictures of the ex-wife in your house at the moment, Chris?
0: No. It finished quite abruptly.
1: Okay.
0: I was very happy to get out of there. Yeah. I ran.
1: The first time you'd seen your parents do cartwheels too, I imagine. Chris, thank you. That's exactly what we're talking about. 133693. Mum had a picture of... well, my now wife, who was then my ex-girlfriend, on the mantelpiece at her...
31: just a solo one?
1: Yes, literally a solo one of her.
31: Yikes!
1: So her...
31: did you get the solo treatment?
1: No, I didn't know. On the mantelpiece, 8 children Mum had, so there was 2 photos. I think she may have had one of the grandchildren, but this was before she had grandchildren, I should say. So there was a photo of Kate and Rafa Nadal.
31: Oh, you got airbrushed out.
1: That's right.
31: Like Stalin's enemies.
1: That's right.
31: By your own mother.
1: So 133693. Also, you would have seen this story about a museum employer. I couldn't do it. If you around anything delicate, I'm not the person you need there. A museum employee who broke something very expensive.
31: Yeah, well, at the British Museum, the Qing Dynasty porcelain bowl and ceramic box have been found smashed.
1: Whoa, by, let me guess, the Taiwanese government.
31: Well, they are, implausibly, they are saying that the CCTV shows that no one was in there.
1: Ooh.
31: They just think it was a ghost bull. I don't know what broke the china, but I don't know what the excuse is. I guarantee you this is the last time they held a Greek wedding in the Chinese art section, though. But they're gone. So there's a diplomatic incident with this china being smashed, and we do want to know what's the most expensive thing you've broken, because this is... a big deal. This is why I eat out of Tupperware.
1: Thank you. The moulded plastic is your friend.
31: Exactly. If it's got a little tinge of orange on it, it's safe.
1: If the Chinese were so, they give you their culture's food in plastic containers.
31: Yes.
1: So if they were that concerned about crockery, they'd trust us with it, but they don't, obviously.
31: Well, that's 100% right. Yeah. And I just have a personal rule. I don't expect anyone else to abide by it, but I don't like the crockery I eat off being made of the same material as my toilet.
1: You've always had high standards.
31: Yeah,
1: I like
31: that's
1: that
31: just a little thing
1: Daniel.
31: I've got.
1: Yeah. Julie, good afternoon.
2: Good afternoon, guys. I've got one for you. I don't think too many people can top this. When I went through, not a very happy divorce, but we all know the good or bad, mine happened to be bad, like that other gentleman. My ex-husband took the wedding album and cut my head out of it. And every photo you saw was me in the dress and no face, the veil. And everybody else all smiling and chirpy, and here's me sitting there in the faceless. So that was a bit of a hoot. And then when he's passed away over 10 years ago, but I got married on the 15th of May. I got divorced on the 15th of May, and he dropped dead on the 10th of May. He waited 5 days. It would have been a trifecta.
31: Oh, goodness.
1: Was he invited to the wedding, Julie?
2: Which wedding?
1: No, your second wedding.
2: No, I didn't get married.
1: Oh, you didn't get married.
2: Time.
1: Sorry, for some reason. Would you, let's say, Julie, if you did get married, and of course it would have been on the 15th of July, would you have invited him?
2: No. I always said that when he passed, if he passed away before me, I'd never go to his funeral. The only reason I'd ever go was to make sure he was dead. And he was in the coffin, I could have a viewing. But when he dropped dead, they had to do an autopsy on him. And my daughter said to me, oh, Mum, his ex-wife said, his current wife said, I could come to the wedding. I said, Emma, they don't, I'm not coming. She said, but you always said you wanted to make sure he was dead. And I said, they don't do autopsies on live people.
1: Okay. Well, you've metaphorically cut him out of your life in the same way that he did with the wedding album. Boy.
2: Yeah, but I'm a great believer. Everybody says they had a failed marriage. My philosophy is, and I'm sure your colleague will agree, it wasn't a failed marriage at all. It was just, I chose a bad chook in the chook raffle.
1: There you go. See? What do you think, Daniel?
31: That's a good philosophy. Yeah. I like it. And I believe that you could pick up Julie's morbid trifecta on Kalshi. long odds, but you
1: long
31: could
1: odds,
31: get it.
1: But still worth it. Julie, that's an extraordinary story. The cutting out of the, we used to do that to family photos at home because they were bad photos of us.
31: You just decapitated yourself.
1: Yeah. So we were all vain. So
31: oh, it sounds.
1: The entire, like, you'd go, especially, I have an older brother who was, was very conscious of any bad photos. And there was a trick. You just tip the, lick the end of your finger and that was able to just scratch out a photo.
31: Okay.
1: So they were just, it was like a Bolshevik photo album.
31: It really does. It sounds like the, and Julie's in particular sounds like the romantic version of ISIS.
1: It really does. Mm. It's a pathological version of Photoshop.
31: Yes.
1: Thank you for that, Julie. 133-693-133-693. Have you got a reminder of your ex around the house? And what is the most expensive thing that you have broken? 133-693.
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5: 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Significant delays expected. 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
1: 22 minutes past one. Daniel Bird is in. Daniel, we're talking about the most expensive thing you've ever broken, courtesy of a mystery breakage at the British Museum.
31: That's right. To a Qing Dynasty porcelain bowl and a ceramic box have just smashed.
1: Yeah.
31: China's not happy about it. They're on the case though. They are repairing it. They're using that, well-known late imperial Chinese restoration method of, Selly super glue. It is going to be fine.
1: Good. It works. If it's Selly's, it works no matter what Chinese dynasty. you're attempting to repair. Right.
31: Which, by the way, that Qing dynasty, easily in my top three dynasties.
1: Yeah, Qing is a good one.
31: Yeah.
1: As far as they go, I like that one. Qing, Ming, and...
31: And Duck.
1: Bada Bing.
31: Duck. And also the Brisbane Lions.
1: Yeah. Well, they're two dynasties in now. And Andy Lee has three photos of his exes, or one photo of three exes on the wall of his house. What have you got that reminds you of an ex? As I pointed out, that I think it was about 2 or 3 years, I lived in a rented house in Canterbury where he grew up. It was a superstar factory at the time, Andy Lee and Kylie Minogue from the same suburb, if you don't mind.
31: Dead set.
1: Cam, good afternoon.
9: Good afternoon, Tony. How are you going there?
1: Very well, thank you, Cam.
9: Listen, mate, I heard you chatting about your house in Alexander Avenue in Canterbury, and it sparked some wonderful memories for me because I used to visit there an awful lot back in the day when you lived there.
1: Now, hang on. Your surname wouldn't be Smale, would it?
9: No, it's not.
1: Okay. How did you end up...
9: My friend Matthew.
1: Oh, my God. Hello, Cam. How are you? Yes, you did. You knew the house. Well, it was basically because of your grandmother that we got that house.
9: I know.

0: lived, who worked at Mildura West, who was that and Mr. Bradmore, and I could go on, Cam. That's delightful. Delightful to hear from you, Cam. I'm so glad you called in.
1: And you, Tony. Have a great afternoon.
0: Thank you. God, that's a blast from the past.
2: The Mowglers get their bond back?
0: I broke a couple of windows there.
2: Really?
0: I'll never forget. I was throwing a wall on the side just because I was bored. And Mum said, stop that or you'll break a window. And with the next throw, I broke a window.
2: Pretty good powers.
0: And then a man came to fix the window and I was chasing Joe, my brother, around with a broomstick. I broke the window.
2: Broke window while you're there.
3: Exactly. Completely and utterly stuffed.
0: Cam would remember all that, I'm sure. Jenny, you've got a What's Happening. Good afternoon.
4: Yeah, accident on Wellington Road, Tony, just over Springvale Road.
0: How bad are we talking? Is it affecting traffic? Are there ambos and police there at the moment, Jenny?
4: Yes, they are, and all traffic is being stopped and diverted. All lanes are closed. And, yes, so everyone's in attendance, truck, car, bus. And another car, so it looks pretty bad.
0: Definitely hope for the best there, Jenny, but thank you for letting us know. So near the corner of Wellington Road, near Springvale Road, many vehicles about. So that is a major intersection. Jenny, thank you for letting us know. Linda, do you have reminders of exes? Daniel Bird has a pink tool belt. Not that there's anything wrong with that.
5: No, I don't. And I've got very good memories because I still see two of my exes frequently and they've both married fabulous women. And we see each other and it's great. And because I went out with them for quite long periods of time, we've got a lot of mutual friends, of course. So often we bump into each other's parties and stuff and they're fabulous and their partners are great.
0: How is that? Because it can be bad. I mean, there's the seamless breakup is everybody's ideal, but how have you made it work? It's not the reality for most people. How have you made it work, Linda?
5: I think it's all about the exit, Tony. You know, when we broke up, both of our exits were dignified. Nobody was cheating or lying or being deceitful. So I think if you exit in a nice manner and down the track you do happen to bump into each other, there's nothing really to be nasty about. I think, you know, they're both great guys. They're just not for me. And my husband thinks they're great guys. Actually, he said to me once, if they weren't your ex-boyfriend, they'd probably be two of my closest mates.
0: Oh, I like that. That's an endorsement, Daniel.
2: That's unbelievable. Yeah. Linda, you should write a self-help book. are you like the Elaine and Jerry of your friendship group?
5: Who's Elaine and Jerry?
2: Well, of Seinfeld. You're Elaine.
5: No. But the lucky part is that, A, I've got a really cool husband, and, B, they're both married fantastic women. So if they married women that didn't like me, it just wouldn't happen. So yeah. I consider myself unlucky.
0: Well, you've done very well there, Linda. I had an ex-girlfriend at my wedding. And my fabulous woman, but, you know, just it didn't work out for reasons, whatever reasons. But my brother got up there and said, oh, we're so glad Tony's marrying Kate because, geez, some of his exes.
2: Oh,
0: he didn't even know her. Good Lord. Family, Linda, family. Thank you. 133693, if you want to tell us the most expensive thing you've broken.
2: Well, I accidentally, speaking of exes, I broke, there was a container of face cream, maybe?
0: Oil of Ulay, maybe?
2: Perhaps.
0: Or oil of Ulan. I was never there at that marketing meeting where they decided to go from Ulay to Ulan, but anyway.
2: Well, yeah, this didn't take place at the Ponds Institute, I don't know.
0: It did, there was a full inquiry.
2: But I'm wondering, because I smashed a tiny container of cream, and I don't know why it had to come in glass, and by the reaction, you would think I'd fumbled, like, enriched uranium or something.
0: Who was the reaction by an ex?
2: Yeah.
0: And do you think it was a contributing factor?
2: Oh, 100%.
0: In your...
2: I'll tell you this, Tony, everything was a contributing factor.
0: I know that feeling.
2: There was nothing that
0: very
2: wasn't.
0: Well. No, exactly. Do you think there should be a tribunal, a breakup tribunal?
2: I'd love that. Yeah. They should get Linda to convene it.
0: I really like that. But then, you know, where there's a three fair-minded people who say, because Often it's unilateral. One person initiates the breakup. But if you go to a panel of three, they can say, no, we order you to stay together.
2: Yeah, what could possibly go wrong?
0: Yeah. No, it is the ruling of this committee that one of you stay miserable in this relationship. So if you've broken anything, I do want to hear from you. If not, don't call.

0: 133693. Shortly, before I let you go, Daniel, I'm speaking to a cabaret performer who stars in An Evening Without Kate Bush. So the question I will ask on the back of that is, what is your favourite hill to run up, especially?
1: Oh, because she was running up that hill.
0: Yeah. Do you have a favourite hill?
1: Well, there's a lot of ones I'd die on. I think Oliver's Hill.
0: Oliver, where's that?
1: That's in Frankston, Frankston South.
0: Okay.
1: You can run up there. I don't mind it. It's, okay. Or Mount Eliza North, they like to call it.
0: That's very nice.
1: Yeah.
0: I think the song for that hill that she would record is Running Up That Hill with Somebody Else's Television.
1: Yes.
0: I'm being unfair. But Daniel, thank you.
1: Thanks, Tony.
0: Catch you next week. Daniel Burt, 133693. Well, look who joins me now. It's Jordan Tunbridge with news headlines. Jordan, good afternoon.
2: Tony, AFL star Nick Blakey has apologised over the scandal that led to his departure from the Sydney Swans. The 26-year-old, who's one of the so-called Pullman Five, has been traded to North Melbourne, where he's hoping to rebuild trust and revive his football career. Kangaroos head of footy speaking this afternoon. We'll bring you the latest in our bulletins in the coming hours. Senior Minister Ingrid Stitt has ruled out a proposal for an F-around-and-find-out solution to the state's crime crisis. Libertarian MP. You love that one, don't you?
0: I really do. Can we have more signature acts of parliament with profanity in it, please?
2: Well, we're stopping short of saying that. Libertarian MP David Limbrick, he wants Victorians to be free to forcefully fight back against home intruders and allow people to carry pepper spray in public for personal protection. A man has been arrested after allegedly using an axe to smash the window of iconic Carlton Cafe Brunetti this morning. He did not gain access to the cafe. You been there?
0: Everyone's been to Brunetti. Yeah. Is he kidding me?
2: Icon.
0: Yeah.
2: And scores of firefighters have been rallying outside Premier Ben Carroll's electorate office in Nidri against calling them for them to stop proposed cuts to the safety standards for firefighters. Tony, more on the news top of the hour.
0: Good on you, Jordan. Thank you. And you're in the news booth in 28 minutes' time. On the other side of this, I'm speaking to Sarah Louise Young, cabaret performer, who stars in An Evening Without Kate Bush. So it does invite the obvious question, what is your favourite hill? Maybe to run up, maybe to walk up, but what hill have you run up or walk up? What is your favourite hill in Melbourne? 133693. We'll get to your calls in a moment. It is just coming up to 27 minutes to 2.
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4: Good afternoon. A crash in Ringwood East has Dublin Road closed southbound at Mount Dandenong Road. Use Bayswater Road instead. The westbound left-hand lane on Mount Dandenong Road also out of action. In Mulgrave, a crash causing delays on Wellington Road outbound after Springvale Road and the Hume Freeway slow outbound coming off the Ring Road. Part of the CityLink network will be closed from 9 p.m. tonight to 5 a.m. tomorrow while they carry out planned maintenance works. See the linked website for more information. I'm Chris with the latest 3AW traffic.
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1: What an amazing talent Kate Bush is. And how exciting for her. She goes to the mailbox a couple of years ago. Ooh, what do you know? It's a cheque for $3 million. I think thereabouts, because that particular song experienced an upsurge in popularity thanks to that TV show about the underworld thing. Stranger Things? That's it. There we go. So it would not surprise you then that there is a dedicated cabaret performer who is about to join me. Her name is Sarah Louise Young, and she stars in An Evening Without Kate Bush. You're still going to hear plenty of Bush classics, however, but it does lead me to ask the obvious question.

0: now. What's your favourite hill? What is your favourite hill? May have been a hill where you grew up. If you didn't grow up in Melbourne, you may have grown up in a particularly hilly part of the world. But if you have a favourite hill, I want to know. 133-693. Or if you want to tell me your favourite Kate Bush moment, maybe Kenny Everett. I think he had something to do with her. I'm not sure. Sarah Louise Young may know. Sarah Louise, good afternoon.
1: Good afternoon. She did spend time with Kenny Everett.
0: She does. Thank you.
1: Yeah, she did. It's very funny.
0: She has an amazing story. I believe she was discovered at this is my understanding, at a very young age, a very precocious talent. And the record company said to themselves, we are sitting on a unique talent here. So they gave her a bunch of money and they said, go away and learn dancing. So her first hit, and the record company always knew it was going to be a hit, which was Wuthering Heights, was just her cavorting about the place, showing off all that dancing. Am I right in thinking that?
1: I would say that's quite an abridged version of the story. There are some accuracies. She started writing The Man with the Child in His Eyes, which is one of her major hits. She wrote when she was 13. She was 13 years old.
0: Oh, get out.
1: But you are right. The record company basically discovered her when she was about 15 and they said, hold on a minute, you're not ready. You've never performed on stage before. So they basically sent her around a tour of London pubs with her brother and a band doing cover versions so that she could learn how to perform in front of an audience. And she did then start learning ballet and she trained with mime artists. But the other thing that's amazing is Wuthering Heights was not the first choice of the record company. They didn't want her to release it as her first number one. They had a different song in mind called James and the Cold Gun. And it was young, precocious, 17-year-old Kate Bush. She said, no, Wuthering Heights is going to be a number one. So it was her choice. She pushed it and the rest is history.
0: It's a bonkers song, but it's a brilliant song.
1: It is. I mean, she's playing a ghost. That's what people don't realise. They think, wow, she's singing so high and she's wandering around. She's a ghost. It's a disembodied spirit.
0: Why did you land upon her as somebody to pay tribute to? I can hear the admiration you have for her, Sarah Louise. It comes through very clearly. What attracted you to Kate Bush?
1: Well, I'm a lifelong fan. I think my earliest memory probably was leaping around the living room to Wuthering Heights.
0: Yeah.
1: But when we first started making the show, it was 2013, way before Stranger Things. And at that time, she had not performed live for over 30 years. So I got interested in why she wasn't there anymore. And how do you engage with music? When you love the artist, they're making songs and records, but they're not performing live. And that was where the show started. What do you do? How do you enjoy the music? How do the fans get together? I'm sure you know about the most Wuthering Heights day ever, which has a huge Melbourne following here, where people get dressed up as Kathy from the video and leap around in red. And that's just one of the bonkers, beautiful ways that fans celebrate her. And then lo and behold, just when we started making our show, she decided to come back after 35 years and do 22 dates in London. So we had to put the show on ice, but that's where it comes from. The love of the absent artist, which is why she's not there, but we are.
0: Now, I love that. I love the fact that you say you will be with Kate Bush, but she will be disembodied, in a sense, I guess.
1: her ghost is floating through the show.
0: Exactly, which I love. So how do you pay tribute to her? It's not just you. There is the whole cabaret ensemble, isn't there?
1: No, it's just me. However, I am joined by the audience because this is opt-in participation. There are opportunities to sing along, to dance along if you want to. But basically, I don't impersonate her, but I try and do essence of Kate. So there's only one Kate Bush, right? Nobody needs me to try and pretend to be her. But we take the songs. So you're going to hear all the hits that you love, you know, Wuthering Heights, Cloud Busting, The Man with the Child in His Eyes. But we just do a slightly different spin on them by sharing the fan stories rather than trying to impersonate her.
0: And vocally, is she difficult to mimic or to honour?
1: Yeah, I don't try and impersonate her. I do sing all the songs in the same key. And I would say learning them was really hard because she's quite a trickster. She doesn't write your normal average pop song, as you can hear from Wuthering Heights. So lyrically, they were a bit tricky, but I got there in the end. And they're so much fun. I mean, you just have to hear the beginning of Running Up That Hill that you played.
0: Yeah.
1: And you know that song. You can feel it in your bones. And it's impossible not to want to tap your foot or move around and join in. It's wonderful. I love the music.
0: I'm always struck by just how talented she is as a performer. Sarah Louise Young, a cabaret performer who stars in An Evening Without Kate Bush. We can get tickets for it at artscentremelbourne.com.au. You are the Wally titular star, if you like. Sarah Louise, before I let you go, do you have a favourite hill?
1: I do, in fact. It's in Howarth, which is where the actual Bronte sisters were, and we wothered in Howarth on the big hill. We literally wothered on Bronte country, where Wuthering Heights is inspired from. So that's my favourite hill. It's the one I'll die on.
0: The cause of death, excessive wuthering.
1: Wuthering.
0: There we go.
1: Yeah.
0: All right. Sarah Louise, thank you, and good luck with the show.
1: Thank you so much. Thanks for having me.
0: Artscentremelbourne.com.au is where you go. Nominate your favourite hill. Jackie, good afternoon.
2: I love the program, and thanks for taking my call. I actually love what is actually the world's smallest registered mountain, and it's my pet hate that it's referred to as a hill. And you might know of this one as well, Tony. It's the wonderful Mount Witchyproof in the mighty Victorian Mallee. And I have Kate Bush on my Spotify playlist. It has an incredible beat to get you to the summit. And I sing along. It's very, very motivational. So it makes my run a lot easier up Mount Witchyproof, certainly does.
0: Tell us the dizzying heights you reach and the altitude sickness you suffer. How many feet above sea level are we talking here, Jackie?
2: Just around 43. But, have you stopped when you've headed up to Mildura?
0: No. You used to have a Witchyproof sticker, but no, I haven't. I must say.
2: We need to get you a new one.
0: No, I think so. I can proudly say I've climbed Tasmania's highest peak, but not Witchyproof. So I'll have to remedy that, Jackie. Thank you. I appreciate it. I didn't know. You learn something new about Witchyproof every day. I've lived and died by those words all my life. Lee, good afternoon.
3: Good afternoon, Tony. Not my favourite hill, because in 1968, when I was doing my police training out of the police depot in St Kilda Road, every morning we had to run the tan and go up Anderson Street Hill. But you weren't allowed to run down it, you had to go up it.
0: That is a punishing hill, that one.
3: For sure.
0: You weren't in full police outfit, carrying a sidearm and batons and the rest of it?
3: No, just shorts and T-shirt and runners and puffing like mad.
0: I bet you wish you were learning the police craft in Witchyproof.
3: I wish I was doing it on the flat ground.
0: There we go. Well, you'd need to go to Holland for that, I guess. Amsterdam would be good. Thank you for that, Lee. I appreciate it. Back in a moment with your nomination for your favourite hill. This is because I've just spoken to a very talented woman who is the artist behind An Evening Without Kate Bush. So she's got a very famous song running up that hill. So just for our own amusement, I'd love you to nominate your favourite hill. The artist I was talking about was Sarah Louise Young, who was delightful to speak to, I must say. Back in a moment, there'll be a finance market update as well. But if you want to nominate your favourite hill, I'll get to your calls shortly. It's 2:45.
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9: 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Polished showrooms, mahogany coffins, and the quiet suggestion that the more you spend, the more you love someone. 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
0: Scott Phillips is from Motley Fool Finance, so maybe he can tell us why Australia is amongst the worst in the world for inflation. Good afternoon, Scott.
13: Tony, good afternoon. I wish I could. Well, we kind of know some of the reasons, but unfortunately it doesn't change the reality. We know how high it is currently. The IMF, the International Monetary Fund, has released their forecast now. As I say every time, forecasts are worth exactly what you pay for them, unless you actually did pay for them, in which case they're worth less. But that reality still means that the IMF reckons our inflation rate will ease, which is good news, from 3.9 to 3.1% between this year and next year. That'd be a win. Still above the RBA's target band and still the fifth highest on their forecasts among advanced economies around the world, behind only this group: Iceland, Greece, Austria, and Andorra. Not
0: Andorra.
13: Exactly the sort of company, and exactly the sort of company we necessarily want to keep.
0: No.
13: They also reckon unemployment will go from 4.4 to 4.7% on average between this year and next. If so, that'd be the largest increase in percentage point terms amongst those advanced economy groups. So not a lot of good news there, unfortunately. Look, I will say, generally speaking, I don't really care how we go against the rest of the world. It only matters what happens here and how well or badly we are dealing with the economy, how prosperous or otherwise our people are relative to where we used to be and where we could be. But that ranking does give us a sense of the size of the problem that the Australian economy faces.
0: Well, the incumbent government is the sort that kind of worships supranational bodies like the IMF and the World Bank and all of those. Are they likely to heed the implied warning in today's message?
13: Tony, that's what the politicians call a Dorothy Dixer, because we both know the answer is probably not. And the reality is, it'll be everyone else's fault. It'll be oil, it'll be Iran, it'll be inflation everywhere else.
0: Yeah.
13: And look, those things are real. Those things are genuine and real contributors. What you can't then say is, and that's why we're the fifth worst in the world, because if everyone's got the same problems, everyone's got the same issues, everyone's got the same data, everyone's got the same impacts, generously, you might say we're more reliant, for example, on diesel than some other countries. So there are specific geographic and, you know, relative numbers that do impact us, but very, very hard to make a case that, as you've probably pointed out, Andorra, among the four, we are fifth behind.
0: Yeah.
13: It doesn't say much about our inflationary circumstances, unfortunately.
0: We'll just leave that where it is. Thank you for that, okay. Scott Phillips from Motley Fool Finance. I appreciate it. Don, do you have a favourite hill, or are you a fan of Kate Bush?
14: Oh, big fan of Kate Bush. She's a very savvy woman.
0: Yeah.
14: She owns all of the rights to her records and her music and her writing and her production. So whenever you play one of her songs, she gets about 98% of the money. But I did want to mention one of her songs for two reasons. One, it's Rocket Man. It's a cover of the Elton John song.
0: Mm-hmm.
14: And I remember seeing it in May 1987, I was at the airport showing somebody off, and Molly Meldrum had put these jukeboxes around with videos on them, so you could see the video clip, and it was on there. But it has an Irish instrument in it. In the latter half of the song, it's the bullion pipes.
0: That sounds about right, yes. Yeah, that is definitely an Irish instrument.
14: Irish bagpipes, yeah. But it's a very good cover of Rocket Man, and it's well worth a look on YouTube.
0: Is it up there with William Shatner's version?
14: No, miles, a thousand miles away. It's on Mars compared to Earth.
0: Well, I think you're being unfair to Mr. Shatner personally, and everyone should do themselves a favour of checking out both of them. Good on you, Don. Thank you. Robert, good afternoon.
15: Hey, Tony, hope you're having a good day.
0: Your favourite hill?
15: Well, it gets me puffed out. It's Benny Hill.
0: I know why it gets you puffed out.
15: All the laughter. Just great watching the reruns on YouTube and stuff.
0: Oh, on YouTube. So they wouldn't be loud on most contemporary TV today these days, Robert, I would imagine. Too triggering.
15: Oh, not with our woke society.
0: No, too triggering for the sensitive sensibilities of today's generation.
15: It's because bald people get picked on.
0: Well, and not only that, but he was genuinely an innovator in TV. He was a really, really smart man. And, well, speaking of money, like Kate Bush owning everything, he here to fortune but did not spend a fortune. He was very miserly, Benny Hill, but really a tremendous innovator in TV comedy. Great nomination, Robert. Thank you. Michael, good afternoon.
16: Yeah, hi, Tony. Going back on what you were talking about with Daniel, Oliver's Hill. It's Branson, it's elite.
0: Okay, what makes Oliver's Hill your favourite hill? Why would you have Kate Bush run up Oliver's Hill?
16: Because every morning, which I often stop at on the way, it's just my thing, it's changing spectrum.
0: Oh, I like that. Okay, so it's the many moods of Oliver's Hill.
16: Different. You could get a northerly wind blowing big waves over the bay.
0: Oh, yes, please.
16: Brilliant. Yes. You could get completely lakeside, Italy, lake, whatever.
0: Lake Como?
16: Lake Como. That's the one I was looking for. Thank you, Tony. It can just be anything, anytime, but brilliant.
0: I'd love that.
16: It's just nice. It is nice. It's elite. And it is racing.
0: Good. No, well, other suburb. Michael, thank you for flying the flag for that great suburb, Lake Comover, not to be confused with the lake where one day Kevin Bartlett will, of course, be honoured, Lake Comover.
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18: 3AW Traffic.
19: Good afternoon. A crash in Mulgrave. Wellington Road is closed eastbound between Springbar Road and the Monash Freeway. Use Ferntree Gully Road or Police Road instead. Nearby, a crash on Springbar Road northbound before the Monash. And reports in Thornbury on St George's Road northbound after Normanby Avenue. It's heavy getting through. $30 million could be yours with Oz Lotto. 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I'm Chris with the latest 3AW traffic.
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0: I'm not sure which news item you find more distressing, the fact that Australia's performance with inflation is as bad as the country of Andorra, or the fact that budgie smugglers are making a comeback. I'm going to be speaking about budgie smugglers after two. Do you wear them? Do you know a wearer? Roger, good afternoon.
28: Oh, hi, Tony. The hill at Arthur's Seat where the chairlift is.
0: Oh, great hill. Top hill. Favourite hill, Roger?
28: Yes, I don't know what it's called, but it's where the chairlift is anyway.
0: Good on you, Roger. That's a great nomination. So, Kate Bush, if she wants to run up a hill when she comes to Melbourne, that is Roger's nomination. She'd be very puffed after that, but could probably still belt out a cracking tune. Budgie smugglers, do you wear them? Do you know somebody who does? They're back. Is that cause for celebration?
29: This news for Oxford Partners Lawyers. Better to have on your side than on theirs. News.
30: 14 degrees in Melbourne, cloudy tomorrow, a top of 15. It's 2 o'clock. Good afternoon, I'm Jordan Tunbridge. AFL star Nick Blakey has apologised over the scandal which rocked the Sydney Swans as he begins a new chapter at North Melbourne on a reported $11 million deal. The 26-year-old says he knows he must win back the trust of the football community after being suspended over breaches of club standards linked to the Pullman Hotel incident. Victoria Police is continuing to investigate an alleged sexual assault at the hotel in August with no charges laid. Senior Minister Ingrid Stitt has ruled out backing a proposal giving Victorians the power to fight back against crime. Libertarian MP David Limbrick wants to allow Victorians to forcefully fight back against home intruders and be allowed to carry pepper spray in public for personal protection, promising to introduce a bill if he is re-elected to the upper house. But Ms. Stitt says the focus should be on bolstering the resources for police and reducing crime.
31: This is not something that the government is considering. We've already announced that we will be significantly increasing the numbers of police available in the state by 1,500, and we will be opening another training academy so that we can get more police trained up and on the beat.
30: A man has been arrested over the death of a young woman whose body was found inside a Carlton apartment over the weekend. The 31-year-old, who was known to 21-year-old Jada Allen Bonner, handed himself into police this morning. Well, hay fever sufferers are being warned the worst may yet to come following a weekend of high pollen levels across the city. Melbourne Uni hay fever expert Dr. Edwin Lampagnani says grass pollen season is only just beginning.
32: So it's only going to get worse going into October, unfortunately. But yes, Sunday had conditions that were ripe for grass pollen. We had lots of those northerly winds. The grasses are just starting to flower, so we're starting to see a little bit of grass pollen in the trap.
30: Australia's biggest egg supplier and 11 other egg producers are in court, accused of artificially bumping up the price of eggs. Gabriel Hodson reports.
7: Australia's competition watchdog has filed civil proceedings in the federal court after it's alleged the 12 producers coordinated on a range of business decisions affecting the production and supply of eggs. Among them is the biggest, Sunny Queen. The ACCC alleges that since at least October 2020, key egg suppliers and producers swapped notes on production volumes, distribution, expansion plans and culling to manage a perceived oversupply. The commission says this was done in a way that likely reduced competition for many years in an industry with a small number of large operators that produces a staple food. Gabriel Hodson reporting.
30: In finance, the All Ordinary is down 26 points, the ASX 219 lower, one Australian dollar trading at 69.59 US cents. Updating sport, former top five pick Zane Dersma is now a Demon after the Kangaroos and the Demons agreed to a trade. North Melbourne receives pick 33 and 49, with pick 52 heading to Melbourne. North Melbourne is now turning their attention to the pursuit of Nick Murray, having already put forward the number 33 pick in an offer to Adelaide for the defender. Meantime, retired Fremantle forward Sam Switkowski is joining the Roos as a development coach. Ruckman Flynn Riley has been traded to Collingwood from arch-rival Carlton. Riley requested the trade to the Pies, Collingwood sending Carlton a 2028 third-round pick to secure him. In tennis, and Alexander Zverev is guaranteed to finish the year as world number one after Carlos Alcaraz's surprise defeat in the Shanghai Masters. And in Major League Baseball, the Brewers have beaten the Dodgers 7-4 to lead their championship series 2-0. That's the latest news and sport.
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11: Good afternoon. A couple of crashes in Mulgrave. There's one on Wellington Road that has a closed eastbound between Springvale Road and the Monash Freeway. Use Ferntree Gully Road or Police Road instead. Nearby, a crash on Springvale Road northbound approaching the Monash, and reports in Thornbury on St George's Road northbound after Normanby Avenue. 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I'm Chris with the latest 3AW traffic.
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30: Cloudy tomorrow, top of 15 and overnight low 9. Thursday, partly cloudy, 21. Friday, mostly sunny, 23. On the bays, westerly winds, 10 to 15 knots, waves to 1.5 metres. It's 13 at Watsonia, 15 at Coldstream. In the city, it's 14 degrees. degrees. I'm Jordan Tunbridge on Melbourne's own 3AW.
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0: Well, he's Huey Lewis, but I have the news. And the news is we're now in October, which means we're approaching a new season. Not summer, but another type of season that rolls around every time this year. Budgie smuggler season. Don't shoot the messenger. Are you a budgie smuggler wearer? 133693. Maybe you want to out somebody who is. Maybe your partner. Maybe it's you. 133693. There's a great website called Post Secret. And what people do is they write a secret, anonymous secret, on a postcard, and they send it in to this guy, Frank, in America, and he publishes it every Saturday night. You read it on Sunday morning here. And one that I'll never forget is a picture of a guy who was very rotund. He had been in a profoundly good paddock, and he's at the beach, and he's wearing budgie smugglers. And he says, I am the fat guy at the beach who wears budgie smugglers. Number one, I don't care what you think. Number two, I wear them because they make me feel sexy. There you go. Okay. That was his reasoning. But I want to know if you know somebody who does. 133693. If you're familiar with the Australian Human Rights Commission Act, there are at least 17 pages of the detail in, I have to admit, very well argued legalese, as to why I, Tony Moclair, cannot wear them and should not wear them. And it's all about protecting your right to dignity. It's just how it is. But there is an article in the Financial Review about budgie smugglers that reads, for decades, blokes had two options when it came to swimwear, baggy board shorts for the beach or navy speedo briefs for the pool. In recent years, however, choice has proliferated and the old rules have broken down, with Australian beaches overwhelmed with the surge of budgie smugglers. Do you wear them? Are you on that list? Or are you, like me, determined to sit this trend out? 133693. Maybe you have a partner or a friend who wears them. Let us know how that makes you feel. Somebody with a far more nuanced point of view on this than you're going to get from me joins me now. Lauren Sams, Australian Financial Review fashion editor. Lauren, good afternoon.
14: Hi, Tony. How are you?
0: Well, Lauren, you may look at a man in budgie smugglers from a different perspective than me, and I'm not, I wouldn't be so crass as to assume all women have the same opinion about men in this particular item of clothing, but what's your reaction, generally speaking, to them?
14: Do you know, I think about budgie smugglers that they, you're right, they are having a bit of a moment, and it kind of reminds me of the footballers who now have mullets. So, you know, 10 years ago, that kind of haircut was really seen as quite daggy and outdated and a little bit absurd. Yeah. But now every second footballer has it, and it's become kind of a cool hipster thing to do, a bit of a signal that, you know, you know what you're doing style-wise. Yeah. And I feel like budgie smugglers are having that kind of cyclical trend moment where they're almost coming back in a way that is beyond ironic. Does that make sense?
0: It makes perfect sense. But why do my eyes have to be seared because you want to make an ironic fashion statement? Why am I doing all the heavy lifting there? No pun intended.
14: That is such a good point. I mean, look, I feel the same way that you do. It's very much eyes up here sort of situation.
0: Yeah.
14: And I do feel we are very much aligned on that, I would say. I don't know. I feel like, I feel like you and I have personally had this chat many times before that whatever you feel comfortable in is what you should be wearing.
0: Sure.
14: And I think some people have a different comfort level to others. So I wouldn't encourage it, but I don't discourage it either. I'm a well-wisher.
0: Yeah, it's very diplomatic. But if the first rule of medicine is first do no harm, why does that not apply to somebody about to pull on a pair of revealing swimwear if they're male? Now, the beauty of the female body is beyond dispute. Men have a harder case making the argument that a male body is good to look at with virtually nothing covering it.
14: I did see, look, you've referenced
2: the Financial Review article that has led you to this point.
0: Yeah.
2: And I did see that the stylist who was interviewed, Jess Pecoraro, who's very, very good, and I know her very well, she had a great way of putting it. She said that if your body contours fit the budgie smuggler look, then go for it. And so perhaps we should be thinking about that. Do the contours of your body fit this kind of silhouette? I thought that was such a diplomatic turn of phrase. Well done to Jess for coming up with that.
0: Two thumbs up with that. So, look, from that, I'm reaching the conclusion that you should need a license to wear them. Maybe maybe she oversees whatever government body issues the budgie smugglers to them. But if you, Lauren, and you maybe have somebody in your life who is unaware that they don't have the contours needed for revealing swimwear, would you intervene? Would you have an intervention? How would you maybe convince somebody to more modest swimwear?
2: I think Christmas is coming up, and I think it could be a really great opportunity to put a pair of board shorts in a stocking. You know, just a little gentle nudge in a different direction. Here's a little bit more coverage. I think that could be a diplomatic way to handle the situation. You and I are on the same page here.
0: Exactly right. Exactly right. We don't want you wearing the Vodafone of coverage when it comes to swimwear. We want you wearing something more akin to Telstra, if you know what I mean. Lauren, I'm always better off for having spoken to you. Lauren Sams, Australian Financial Review fashion editor. Thank you. And and happy viewing at the beach.
2: Put those sunglasses on.
0: Yeah, put on a double pair. 133693, you may think Lauren and I are being unfair. If you are a wearer or a defender or a proponent or an advocate of budgie smugglers, I'd love to hear from you. 133693. They're not for everyone, I grant you, but they are back in fashion. I look at a mullet and just think, well, that'd never be me. But if that's your thing, you're not intruding upon me. You are if you're maybe wearing an ill-fitting piece of clothing at the beach. 133693. Lana, your thoughts, please.
3: Oh, ditto, ditto, ditto. Oh, my gosh. I can't cope with that. More than that, I find it stressful when I'm walking with my grandchildren down Chapel Street and women are walking up and down the street in the middle of the day in basically underwear.
0: Mm. Yeah.
3: I mean, and then on the beach, they wear a G-string, basically. I think it's disrespectful for the broader community. Okay, on the beach, I don't have to go to the beach, but I do have to go shopping with my grandchildren, and I'm offended by people who basically walk up and down the street in underwear.
0: I think that's a reasonable point of view because all of these things are, let's say, by mutual consent, aren't they? I don't do it. You don't do it. So why are you doing it? Why are you forcing me to look upon you wearing next to nothing when you're out when there's a time and a place for, you know, for nudity and it's generally within the confines of your own home, I would have thought. You know what I mean, Lana? Do the grandkids ever ask questions?
3: Sorry? Yeah. I mean, my grandchildren will say, "Oh, is that lady wearing underwear, Nana?" And I'll go, "Which lady?" And we sort of move pretty quickly.
0: Yeah.
3: I've yet to run into budgie smugglers in Chapel Street, but I'm not looking forward to that question, I can tell you right now.
0: You know, but it's only a matter of time.
3: It's disrespectful because, as you say, it is a social contract.
0: Yeah.
3: And maybe I get so furious when I come home to my husband and I'll say, "Oh, no, I took the grandchildren out again and I didn't know which way to direct their attention."
0: Yeah.
3: And I said, "You know, I said to my husband, you and I should walk down Chapel Street in our underwear. That'll scare them to death."
0: All right. Let me know if you need a hand, Lana. I'll be there. I tell you what, that'd put an end to this nonsense. Quick smart. Thank you for that, Lana. 133693. Or Lana and I just being fuddy duddies. I don't know. You tell me. 133693. Budgie smugglers. If you know somebody who wears them, please let us know. Maybe you are the wearer. You can be anonymous. There will be no judgment here, despite the conversation I've just had. But I do want to hear from you. Why? And you think the Skin Cancer Council would be hopping mad about this, that people, men in particular, are wearing less clothing at the beach rather than more. You'd think the sun smart option would be to cover your vitals. Apparently not. 133693. I'd love to get your thoughts on budgie smugglers and the fact that they are experiencing a resurgence. We'll get to your thoughts in a moment. It's 17 minutes past two.
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0: Well, sometimes your day is trundling along and you think, you know, life's pretty good. And then you find out the budgie smugglers are making a comeback. And you kind of have to rethink everything. Well, that is the reality. They are. The younger generation are embracing them. Is there a trend that you have embraced? Maybe you think you shouldn't have. 133693. I don't know what a pair of budgie smugglers cost. I don't know what their return on investment is, but maybe Michelle Galvin will be able to tell us when she's here with Weekday Wealth in about 10 minutes' time. 133693. Bruce, good afternoon.
6: Good afternoon, Tony. I've got a couple of mental images for you.
0: Yeah.
6: First one being, and it was Russell Gilbert, who was about to go to the beach, and he was talking with his mate.
0: Yeah.
6: He said, what should I wear? And he says, I'll wear your Speedos, you'll be right. But don't forget to put a pair of socks down them.
0: Yeah.
6: So Russell's gone to the beach and wondered why everyone was running away from him.
0: Yeah.
6: Because he put the socks down the back.
0: Russell.
6: And
0: very funny man.
6: I'll never forget that.
0: Yep.
6: But also, when it comes to wearing a G-string,
0: yeah,
6: don't do what I did. I put them back the front and they gave me no support at all.
0: There's a theme here, Bruce. Thank you. And look, I'll definitely be wearing an extra pair of sunglasses if I bumped into you at the beach, Bruce. I don't think I'd know where to look. Jeff, good afternoon.
19: Yeah, good day, Tony. How, in fact, did we land on the fact that it is a budgie to be smuggled? Could we not have aimed higher for a bird of prey, perhaps?
0: Yeah, well, okay, have you go. What, a vulture smuggler?
19: I'd be happy with an Ingham's number four.
0: please don't make us say the male name for a rooster. That would just be not appropriate, young man. So on your way. Thank you. An Ingham's number four. Talk about... That's a barbecued chook. Jeff, there's an image. Oh boy. Eddie, good afternoon.
20: Yeah, mate, I'm getting bad vibes through me eyes thinking about what you're saying about this budgie smuggling thing. Unless you're 40 years old and under,
0: yeah,
20: and you've got a good board,
0: yeah,
20: not a problem on the beach. Any older, you put your, what do you call it, your singlet on,
0: yeah,
20: to save you from getting skin cancer, and wear a pair of lady shorts.
0: See, the most sensible thing I've heard all day, Eddie, I think in either Adelaide or Melbourne, I'm pretty sure, you know, 100-odd years ago, there were beach inspectors, and if you were showing your ankles as a woman, you'd be arrested or sent home. I think we need that sort of thing for men you have described, anyone over 40, not in proper shape, wearing budgie smugglers. Eddie, for that kind of injection of truth and common sense into this debate, you've got two bottles of De Bortoli's Limoncello Spritz. So stay on the line, Eddie. Thank you. David, good afternoon.
21: Well, Tony, it's David.
0: David, you have, I believe, a counterpoint, and I'm very keen to hear it.
21: Yes, yes, I wear budgies. I don't like those board shorts that stick to your legs.
0: Yeah.
21: And, oh, they're just terrible.
0: Sure.
21: But my grown-up children chase me around with a towel, and it's a bit like the Benny Hill song with Benny and the girls running around amongst the trees.
0: Right. Well, that's payback when the girls are chasing the guy. It was, of course, the other way around in Benny Hill. They have given you what the message that they don't like them, but you are committed to your budgie smugglers?
21: Totally.
0: Why, David?
21: Totally committed. Oh, well, my wife supports them, and she's bought me a heap of

0: a pair of branded budgie smugglers.
1: Yeah.
0: And while he was standing there in them, the group wanted to know what a budgie smuggler was. So we first had to explain what a budgie was. And while everybody's looking at Exhibit A, then they were trying to work out how to smuggle. That was how you smuggle a budgie.
1: There's a cross-cultural moment I wish I was ringside for. What do they call them, Jenny, in Canada?
0: Well, I don't think they have budgies.
1: No.
0: I think budgies are Australian birds, so they had no idea what a budgie was in the first place. They had to try and work out.
1: Yeah, it would have been a lot of head scratching. I wonder what they would call them, moose stranglers or something. I don't even want to know. How are you with them, Jenny? Obviously, hubby wearing them means that you approve.
0: Oh yeah, yeah. He's worked hard on his bod, and it looks pretty good in budgie smugglers.
1: There you go. Yep. You're not going to argue with that. If your better half has given you two thumbs up, then who alone can stop you? Thank you, Jenny. That would be a very hard thing to explain. It reminds me of, I don't know why this lodges in my head, but it does. Bob Hawke talking to a group of Japanese businessmen in Tokyo in about 1988, telling them that the Australian government was not going to play funny buggers with them. And the Japanese translator had a hell of a time converting that one into some form of mentally digestible Japanese. Claude, good afternoon.
2: My only claim to fame is many years ago when I was in magnificent shape, I was thrown out of a swimming pool in Caledonia. They said, you can't go in there with those on. I said, but these are Pierre Cardin. They said, no. I said, what about that girl? She's got two band-aids and a bikini.
1: Yeah.
2: They said, no, you can't come in here.
1: That you can't come in there. Here. Claude,
2: I wasn't allowed.
1: Jealousy rears its head in any number of ways throughout the day, and you were definitely a victim.
2: I look great in the 80s, anyway.
1: Well, they should have changed the country to nude Caledonia, because like you almost were.
2: The girls in Caledonia don't wear a lot of bathers, but anyway.
1: No, well, that's...
2: Anyway, it's good fun, and I still wear them.
1: Well, okay, there we go. There's more and more members of the Budgie Smuggler Club outing themselves. Claude, thank you. I wonder how that didn't spark a diplomatic incident. Imagine being the Minister of Foreign Affairs having to put out that brush fire. James, good afternoon.
3: Oh, hey there. Yeah, I wear budgie smugglers. I got a couple pairs. Sort of same thing, like I don't like the board shorts sticking to your wet.
1: Yeah.
3: And they dry quicker, like...
1: True.
3: The female bikinis are made of the same sort of dry material, quicker. Mm. And for tan lines, who likes a short tan line?
1: Interesting. Hadn't thought of that. Well, I don't tan, so it's kind of a moot point for me. How long have you been on board the Budgie Smuggler kind of train, James?
3: Probably three years. I got my mate to buy them for me for as a joke for my birthday, and then now it's all I wear.
1: Okay. What's the reaction of other people?
3: I think you get a few looks, but I think if you own it, it doesn't really matter.
1: There we go. If
3: no
1: you
3: one's
1: own
3: gonna
1: it.
3: No come up to you and... Exactly.
1: That would be, well, if you're in New Caledonia, that doesn't apply, obviously, James. So I'd avoid that unless in the years since... that country has had a national conversation and maybe progressed to a point where it's comfortable with men in budgie smugglers. We may never know. Kurt, good afternoon.
4: Good afternoon, Tony. Mate, us middle-aged men with dad bods need to own the budgie smugglers. We should start our own little group, I feel. It would be an absolute winner.
1: Tell us why, Kurt.
4: Well, one, how good... do you have to be to wear them? Anyone. They're non-discriminative. They are all-encompassing. They're supportive. They dry quick. There's no tan lines. You can garden in them. You can walk down the street in them. You can... Mate, it is the one-stop absolute shop for... everyday wear.
1: Okay, would you be making, it's because you can make the argument to me, James, and I'm neither here nor there, but if you've got a wife or a female companion, you've got to make the argument to her. Could you get that across the line, do you think?
4: I do get it across the line.
1: Jeez.
4: It's already across.

0: She waves the Texas flag, mate. That's how good I am. I just like, it's a free-for-all, mate, in my house. Budgies, acceptable.
1: Right.
0: Come on over.
1: Okay, be warned, when you knock on the door of Kurt, you are in for a surprise. Kurt, thank you. I'm glad we ended with you because you are an articulate advocate of skimpy swimwear. We'll leave it there. Off-air caller James says, in the US, budgies are called parakeets. Parakeet smuggler doesn't quite have the same ring to it. Jordan Tunbridge, would you marry a man in your role as a wedding celebrant if the groom turned up in budgie smugglers? Is that legally a wedding in Victoria? Is that legal?
2: It's legal. I'd hope we get the heads up before they turn up in budgie smugglers.
1: Yeah.
2: But
1: well, you wouldn't propose because where would you put the ring?
2: That's a very good point.
1: We'd have your
2: best man who might also be in budgies.
1: Okay. Yep. We're getting some very vivid images now. Let's move along quickly. We're going to get some weather in a moment from Sherry Lee Biggs, but you have some news headlines, Jordan.
2: Yes, I do. AFL star Nick Blakey has apologised over the scandal which rocked the Sydney Swans as he begins a new chapter at North Melbourne on a reported $11 million deal. The 26-year-old, one of the so-called Pullman Five, he was traded today by the Swans to the Kangaroos. A dozen egg suppliers, including Australia's biggest, are in court, accused of actions artificially bumping up the prices of eggs. It is alleged the producers coordinated on a range of business decisions affecting the production and supply of eggs. Senior Minister Ingrid Stitt has ruled out backing a proposal giving Victorians the power to fight back against crime. A major transformation is coming to one of Melbourne's most iconic shopping strips, Chemist Warehouse, been given the green light to build a seven-storey tower on Chapel Street in South Yarra. And in sport, Alexander Zverev is guaranteed to finish the year as world number one after Carlos Alcaraz had a shock loss at the Shanghai Masters.
1: Ooh, okay. An interesting year in tennis, you've got to say. Thank you for that, Jordan. Now, Sherry Lee Biggs is along with the weather. So if you are eyeing that pair of budgie smugglers and wondering whether or not the weekend will be accommodating of your desire to wear them, Sherry Lee, good afternoon.
3: Hello. How are you going, Tony?
1: Well, we've just discovered that we have a cohort of the audience who love budgie smugglers. Will they be busting them out this weekend or anytime soon, Sherry Lee?
3: I think this weekend would be very fitting for a budgie smuggler, but not so much just yet. It's still pretty chilly at the moment. Still the chance of showers today, less likely now in the afternoon, but we've reached a top of 16, which was warmer than what we expected. Cloudy tomorrow, still that slight risk of showers, a top of 16, still that chilly breeze, but then by Thursday it starts looking up. We've got 21 on Thursday, warming up to 23 Friday, and then over the weekend to crank out the budgie smugglers, 25 and 26 degrees.
1: There we go. But in the next couple of days, there's a shrinkage in the number of reasons why you would wear them.
3: So, I think stay rugged up for now, Tony.
1: Very good idea, Sherry Lee. We can see you at 4 p.m. and 6 p.m. Thank you.
3: Thanks.
1: Now, 133-693-133-693. 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
5: Good afternoon. A crash on the Ring Road Alta to bound exit onto the Calder Freeway. It's in the left-hand emergency lane. Also a crash in Mulgrave. Wellington Road remains closed eastbound between Springvale Road and the Monash Freeway. Use Ferntree Gully Road or Police Road instead. And works on the Hume Freeway. 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I'm Chris with the latest 3AW traffic.
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11: Hi, my name is Pam. It probably won't surprise you to know that I found Household Capital by Googling. I'm a bit of a Googler.
12: This is Pam. She's just one of over a million Australians over the age of 60 who still has a mortgage, and that was stopping her from living the retirement she had planned. So Pam called Household Capital.
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0: That is the Beatles there with the song in which they speak French, not German. Silipdik, ya, ya, ya. If you know that one, if you own the original, that's a good investment. Speaking of, Michelle Galvin from Acorn Wealth is here. Good afternoon, Michelle.
1: Good afternoon, Tony.
0: Now, we're here to talk financial planning. If you have a chunk of money or any questions about financial planning, Michelle Galvin is definitely the person to speak to, 133-693. Remember, and we get emails coming in before you arrive because people are anticipating your arrival. So you can go to afternoons@3aw.com.au to drop us a line and then I will read that to Michelle. Another way is to call 133-693 and speak to Michelle directly. You can always ask a follow-up question. So there are lines available. They do fill up and you will be kicking yourself if you don't get through. So 133-693. Michelle, we'll start with this. It's from Gina. And Gina writes, I am 68 and I've decided to retire at the end of the year. I want to apply for the pension and I'm worried I will not have income while I wait for them to approve my payment. Mm. Is there any way to fast track this and will I be back paid when I do get the payments?
1: Right, Gina. Yes, Centrelink are notoriously slow with their application process, but fortunately you can apply whilst you're still working. So you can apply 13 weeks prior and put the application in, and hopefully by the time you've ceased work, they've got their act together and start paying you. If they haven't, yes, you will be back paid. It's as long as the application has gone in and, you know when you're going to stop work, they will back pay you from that day. So it's fine.
0: Okay. Question asked, question answered. That's how it goes on Weekday Wealth with Michelle Galvin from Acorn Wealth, 133-693. Jono, you have a question. Good afternoon and go ahead.
2: Good afternoon. I'm 58 years old. I have no debts. I have $900,000 in superannuation. I have $600,000 invested in the bank. Mm-hmm. I own my own outright home and I have another home portfolio to the value of about $900,000 debt free. I'm just wondering what advice can you give me given that no clause will ever take those assets off me again?
1: Okay. Right. Yeah, good question. Jono, you've got a lot going on there, so I'll just focus on the amount that you've got in the bank. If you haven't made a contribution to super in the past 3 years, you can actually put in $390,000 of your money in the bank in the bank into super if you wanted to. Given that you are 58 years of age, just be careful because once those funds are in super, you cannot access them till you've met a condition of release, which is either retiring at 60 or at 65. But super is still the best place for the money at this stage. It is the most tax effective investment that you will have. So, but I would suggest that you need to seek some advice because you do have a lot going on there.
0: Given your position, John, I think it's you who should be giving advice.
1: That's looks that way,
0: yeah,
1: doesn't
0: it's
1: it?
0: A very,
1: very well done.
0: Exactly. It's a very healthy balance sheet. John, thank you. And you can always go to Acorn Wealth. Go to acornwealth.com.au or call Acorn on 1300-455-170. Better still, call 133-693. I know it's a lot of numbers, but call that number and speak to Michelle directly. Steve, good afternoon and go ahead.
3: Yeah, good afternoon, Michelle. Look, I'm turning 65 this week. Mm-hmm. I'm on workers' compensation. Mm-hmm. I've got a mortgage outstanding of $220,000 and I want to pay it off. I have $550,000 in my superannuation.
1: Yep.
3: So I'd like to get rid of that debt, and I don't know whether it's worth putting it into a redraw or whether I just pay it off and just start afresh because I'll still be putting into my superannuation.
1: Sure. Steve, I'm a big believer in that you should be debt-free when you retire. So if you do have $550,000 in super, potentially I would just pay that home loan off. You will still have a decent amount in super that you could always apply to Centrelink as well when you turn 67. But having a debt, what you're doing is you're just paying the bank at a high rate of interest. That just is, that doesn't go away until that debt's paid off. So, you know, you're better off doing, like if you've got the money, just pay it off. Definitely.
0: Steve. Go ahead.
3: Sorry. Yeah, so what about, is it worth putting into a redraw or just paying it off and just leaving it as it is and just
1: Yeah. If you've got no plans to ever redraw that money and go back into debt, so to speak, or move house or anything like that, you could just pay it off, get your title back. If you are planning on either downsizing or swapping houses or what have you, then potentially you would keep it in redraw so that you do have access to it. But what I will say about redraw is that the bank will still require you to make repayments on your home loan as if it was still there. That's an offset rather, if you had it in offset. If you have it in redraw, the loan will still be alive and you can redraw that money whenever you like. But if you've got no plans to go back into debt, I would suggest that you just pay off your house and get your title back.
0: Steve, thank you. 133-693, 133-693. Michelle Galvin is in with Weekday Wealth. 133-693. If you have a question about financial planning, could be about capital gains tax, it could be about superannuation, it could be about tax, can I say minimisation, not avoidance?
1: Minimisation is completely fine.
0: Okay, right.
1: Yes.
0: We don't want to be at the bottom of the harbour.
1: No.
0: 133-693 to speak Weekday Wealth with Michelle Galvin from Acorn Wealth, and we'll get to your calls in a moment, plus a show preview from Jackie Felgate. It's 2:45.
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0: We'll get back to your calls in a moment for financial planning with Michelle Galvin. Am I right? Did you have a spat with the state MP? The one who said, my favourite song.
12: Does Woody know my song? Oh, it's Antonio today.
0: How awesome potholes that MP is going.
12: Well, yes. I mean, I can't say that it was entirely what we did on this station, but...
0: What do you think in terms of her legislative record? Do you think she'll be remembered for?
12: If you come out and you blame people and say they are making up the pothole crisis, but don't be fooled by the spin from the government on this. She wasn't pre-selected again because she, you know, she performed so badly. Labor, she was never meant to get in the first place, but we've got a whole song dedicated to her. Sonia Terpstra.
0: Okay, well, she can take that show on the road now.
12: We covered that yesterday, so we'll be talking about that today. But, hey, I do want to take a look at a couple of things. And in your remit of aviation, did you see a Qantas plane had bed bugs?
0: Yes, I saw that. First-class bed bugs too.
12: Economy airplane.
0: Six
12: seats in economy.
0: They cancelled the whole flight.
12: Yes, and Greg Norman went on a bit of a rant the other day about Qantas. What's your view on the national carrier?
0: Look, it's one of the few airlines in the world that's actually profitable. So what they're doing well enough.
12: As long as you don't get bitten.
0: Yeah. Greg Norman has his own 737. What's he slumming it on Qantas for?
12: I don't know.
0: I'm confused by that one.
12: Also, small business. I'm going to speak to someone who has a small family business. They own 3 liquor stores in different suburbs of Melbourne. The family staffs them and they have a small number of staff. They've gotten to the point now where the staff are so terrified they've left. They've had to put baseball bats under the counter. I've got vision. They've been robbed 3 times in the last week and I'll chat to the owner about how difficult it is if you're a small business and you can't afford security in this state right now.
0: That is a topic well worth discussing. Thank you, Jackie. Jackie Felgate, after the 3 o'clock news, which is 10 minutes away. Michelle Galvin is in. We're talking financial planning. If you need a question answered, Michelle is the person. Maria, go right ahead.
13: Thanks, Antonio. Well done.
14: Hi.
0: Sorry, Maria. What would you like to know?
14: Hi. Well, my question is, we are over 70, 72, and we have an investment property which is almost positively geared. It's about 800,000 worth and about 130 loan on it. Should we, at this stage of our life, keep it, or should we rather sell it and have more liquid assets, basically? I'm not sure. It's rented out, it's okay, but...
1: Yeah,
14: I don't know what is your opinion. I read a lot that at this stage of your life, you should have rather liquid asset on your hand.
1: Yeah.
14: I'm not sure.
1: Maria, really depends on your overall financial position. If you're bringing in sufficient income to meet your expenses, then and this loan is not bothering you and the rent is fine, then that's okay. But if you're finding it tight with the income that you're getting at the moment, then potentially it may be an idea to seek some advice and sell that investment property and liquidate. It is far easier to manage money per se than a property. You do need to be mindful that you may need to pay capital gains tax. So that is something that you need to really keep in the back of your mind. But always seek advice with something like that because there are potential traps in selling a property and, you know, having the right investment advice as to where to put the proceeds of that sale. Now, fortunately, you're under 75, so you always have the option of topping up your superannuation as well.
0: Thank you, Maria. Rob, good afternoon.
15: Yeah, g'day, Joni and Michelle. Just wanted to know, is it better to have money in fixed term or in your super?
1: Okay. How old are you?
15: I'll be 65 next year.
1: 65. Okay, so the short answer is superannuation will always beat money in a fixed deposit, but it's even better if you can find a superannuation fund that actually offers term deposits, and there are many out there that do, and you can get a rate of roughly 5.5 at the moment. So if your superannuation fund can offer a term deposit, then park it in there because then it won't be added to your the interest won't be added to your assessable income. And because you are 65, you can convert it to an income stream and pay absolutely no tax on those earnings whatsoever and always have it free to access whenever you like.
0: Absolutely no tax, the three sweetest words in the English language. Russell, good afternoon.
16: Yes, good afternoon, Michelle and Tony. I'm 66. I've got a rental property. I'm hoping to be able to sell it during this before the next year.
1: Yeah.
16: Now we should be able to get more than 390 in profit mm-hmm. over the years, because we've owned it about 20 years now.
1: Sure.
16: Is it the correct thing for me to do to take that and put that into my super?
1: Sure.
16: Or even though it's a rental property, does it make any difference if it's a rental property or if I'd actually owned it in my own name?
1: There are different rules for principal places of residence as opposed to rental. So if it was your principal place of residence, you could do what's called a downsizer contribution, provided that you'd own that property for more than 10 years. With a rental, and because of your age, but also depending on what your superannuation balance is, you can take the proceeds and put it into super. And also, depending on what your superannuation balance is, that super contribution could also be treated as a tax deduction to offset your capital gains. So it is a complex area of advice, and I would definitely recommend that you do seek advice before doing that.
0: Thank you, Russell. Back in a moment with one more question on financial planning for Michelle Galvin from Acorn Wealth, 133693. It is just coming up to 5 minutes to three.
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17: Good afternoon. A crash on the Ring Road Altonabound exit onto the Caldor Freeway. It's in the left-hand emergency lane. In Mulgrave, an earlier crash still has Wellington Road closed eastbound between Springvale Road and the Monash. Use Ferntree Gully Road or Police Road instead. And a crash in Elton and North on Corroy Creek Road eastbound after Maidstone Road. 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
11: Jennifer, what would you like to know about financial planning from Michelle Galvin? Go ahead, Jennifer.
12: Oh, hi. A 7-year-old who has $2,000 in his own bank account with a tax file number, what to invest it in?
13: With a tax file number. Wow. That's impressive.
11: Yeah.
13: Wow. Usually for children, we use investment bonds. There are bonds called child saver bonds or education bonds and things like that where they are tax paid within the investment. The other good part about that is they're not going to be slugged with the new capital gains tax rules when they go to take that money out in, say, 10 years' time, 11 years' time for a 7-year-old probably. So I would be very careful about looking at shares and things like that for a minor, only given the new rules that have taken place from May this year.
11: Good luck with that, Jennifer. That's a very plucky 7-year-old. I wish him or her the best.
13: Very sophisticated.
11: Thank you, Michelle.
13: Thank you, Tony.
11: I'll catch you in a fortnight.
13: You
11: Acornwealth.com.au or call Acorn Wealth on 1300 455 170. Michelle Galvin back in a fortnight. On the program tomorrow, motoring with Paul Gover and the recently engaged Lucy Loken. Well, She will be presenting her segment as per usual. Stick around for Jackie Felgate. She is next. We are only about 30 seconds away from the news.
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14: 14 degrees in Melbourne, cloudy tomorrow, a top of 15. It's 3 o'clock. Good afternoon, I'm Jordan Tunbridge. Libertarian MP David Limbrick says Victorians should have the legal right to fight back amid the state's crime crisis. The Upper House MP is promising to introduce new laws to Parliament, allowing Victorians to forcefully fight back against home intruders. If re-elected, he also wants to legalise the right to carry pepper spray in public for personal protection. Mr. Limbrick says
7: says as things stand, victims are powerless.
15: There's lots of people that feel that criminals are getting away with lots of things, and we want it so that Victorians can fight back against these criminals, and that's what this is about. The presumption is on the side of the homeowner.
7: A man who knew a 21-year-old woman found dead inside a Carlton apartment has been arrested as police investigate her suspected murder. The 31-year-old handed himself into police this morning, 3 days after Jada Allen Bonner's body was discovered on Cardigan Street. A major transformation is coming to one of Melbourne's most iconic shopping strips. Alex Riddell reports.
16: The billionaire founders of Chemist Warehouse have been given the green light to build a 7-storey tower on Chapel Street in South Yarra. The multi-million dollar development will rise above heritage listed shops on the corner of Toorak Road, adding 4 storeys to the existing building. Plans include a 24-hour gym in the basement, retail stores, restaurants, office space and a rooftop terrace. Stonington councillors unanimously approved the project but rejected one of 2 proposed giant digital billboards. The building's historic facade will be restored, with the council hoping the development will breathe new life into the shopping strip. Alex Riddell, Melbourne.
7: Australia's biggest egg supplier, Sunny Queen, and 11 other producers are being taken to court over allegations they operated an illegal cartel. The consumer watchdog claims the companies coordinated egg production and supply for 6 years, potentially driving up prices and limiting competition. Well, one of the Premier's promised free dental clinics will be in Geelong. Ben Carroll has already committed to opening 10 free walk-in clinics across the state if re-elected in November, under a $230 million pledge over 3 years. In Geelong, the Premier says it would be up and running by the middle of next year.
17: Every year, Victorians are drawing some $25,000 per transaction out of their superannuation to pay for dental. They're living in pain. They need extractions. They need abscesses fixed. They need fillings.
7: In finance, the All Ordinaries is down 7 points. The ASX 200, one higher, one Australian dollar trading at 69.59 US cents. Updating sport, North Melbourne's head of football talent, Brady Rawlings, hopes the signing of star recruit Nick Blakey will encourage other players to want to join their club in future years. Blakey has today apologised over the so-called Pullman 5 scandal that rocked the Swans following his trade from Sydney to North Melbourne. Rawlings says they went their hardest to make sure they could secure Blakey.
18: We've been looking to improve our defence for a number of years now, and we want to do it through key defenders, but we also want to do it through some rebound and through the hybrid defender space, which, you know, Nick's a perfect player for us when you're looking at that type of role. So, you know, all the stars aligned. We went our hardest.
7: Meantime, Zane Dersma has received his trade wish and is now a Demon after he was moved on by the Kangaroos. Essendon has appointed Paul Thomas as an assistant coach, joining his former teammate and now senior coach, Mark McVeigh. Matilda's coach, Joe Montemurro, is planning fatigue management for some of his stars ahead of tomorrow morning's friendly against Haiti. Captain Sam Kerr could be rested after clutching her ankle during a loss to Germany. That's the latest news and sport.
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26: Good afternoon. A broken down track on the Ring Road, Greensborough-bound after the Deepak bypass. It's in the middle lane. Delays are back to the Westgate Freeway. In Broadmeadows, a crash on Pascoe Vale Road at Coleraine Street. Multiple lanes are closed in all directions. And a crash in Bundura, Plenty Road southbound before the Ring Road. $30 million could be yours with Oz Lotto. Grab a ticket now. It could be kind of life-changing. Enter in store, online or on the Lot app before 8:30 tonight. I'm Chris with the latest 3AW traffic.
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4: Cloudy tomorrow, top of 15 and overnight low 9. Thursday, partly cloudy, 21. Friday, mostly sunny, 23. On the bays, westerly winds to 15 knots, waves to 1.5 metres. It's 13 at Sandringham, 13 at Point Cook. In the city, 14 degrees. I'm Jordan Tunbridge on Melbourne's own 3AW.
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21: Good afternoon. Thanks for your company on Drive. Coming up on the program today. In a moment, I'll speak to the man who last night put his hand up to be the next Lord Mayor of Melbourne. You know him well. He's a regular guest on the show. I'll give you a clue. He's my favourite card-holding member of the CFMEU. Yes, Stephen Jolly, the current Mayor of Yarra, wants to be the Lord Mayor of Melbourne. So the Lord Mayor's race, it's still a years away, but it could be very interesting because how do you rate Nick Rees's tenure? And what's the number one issue in the city for you? For me, I think it's actually at the moment the homelessness and the mental health crisis in the CBD. That to me is close to the number one issue, but we have so many problems in our city. And do you think Nick Rees has done a good enough job combating them? 133693, drive at 3aw.com.au, or you can text us 0477693693. Also coming up on the program today, imagine you run a small business in this state. You own 3 family-run liquor stores, and you run these with a small number of staff and your family members. And all 3 of your stores have been robbed in the past few weeks. Youth offenders come in and they fill their arms with booze, they laugh at you and they leave. And you are struggling to make a profit and build a life for your family because these brats continually come in, threaten your staff, they're violent, they're abusive, and it's a free-for-all. Your staff are so frightened, some of them quit. And you have to resort to having a baseball bat under the counter because in this state there are no penalties. And if youth offenders want to rob you and threaten you and steal your goods and you can't afford security, what do you do? 133693 drive at 3aw.com.au. Because there's this debate about pepper spray and you would have heard it in our news today from the Libertarian Party. The issue I've got with that is if you legalise pepper spray, then you are giving youth offenders another weapon. And that is the last thing I think we need in this state right now. But isn't it a sad indictment on crime in Victoria? Then you've got small business owners trying to do their best to make a living, to contribute to society and to employ people. And then we're having a debate about whether we should legalise pepper spray because people are so frightened. It is just outrageous. 133693 drive at 3aw.com.au. Also, later in the program, parasites on a plane. Now, this is foul. So passengers were delayed after a Qantas plane was grounded due to the discovery of bed bugs on board. The bugs were found in, I think, about 6 seats in the economy cabin after passengers complained about being bitten by the bed bugs. How foul. So flyers were on QF5 travelling from Perth to Rome. This happened on October 9. So the return flight was cancelled. And the Boeing 787 was booked in for deep cleaning, according to the Sydney Morning Herald. Passengers were also delayed by up to 2 days. But like the worst flight you've ever taken, 133693, drive at 3aw.com.au. Bed bugs, like you've got nowhere else to go. So what do? Sit there from Perth to Rome being bitten? Like, how gross. And I know some of it can't be helped, but we had this as one. Then two, we had this plane in LA last week, which was stuck there for 4 days. I'm going to speak to some of the passengers. Like, you understand that things happen with aircraft, but our national carrier, 133693, full of bed bugs. That's gross. And Greg Norman had a bit of a drive-by rant the other day on his social media as well about his Qantas flight that was delayed. Look, I haven't flown Qantas in a very long time internationally. I fly it domestic. But I don't know. What do you think? 133693. What has the service been like recently? You can't have passengers stranded for 2 days here, for 4 days there. Is it the fact we don't have enough replacement planes? And how do bed bugs get on a plane in the first place? Is this a common thing? Can you imagine you're stuck in seats, you know, 75, A, B, C, D, E, and F, and you've got your kids with you, and they're complaining all the way to Rome that something's biting them? I'm sorry. Foul. 133693, drive@3aw.com.au. Another thing I want to take a look at on a lighter note today on the program is when people come to your house for dinner, and I am well known for this in my life and people who know me privately, how do you get them out when you've had enough? So if you have a dinner party or if you have a social engagement at your home, what do you do when you want them to leave? So my friends know that I will get up at 9 o'clock on the dot and I just go to bed and I leave Michael entertaining the people at the house. I go to bed, I don't stay up late, and they know this and they're used to it. But Victoria Beckham has a tip.
5: You know what happens in the Beckham house when David wants people to leave? He literally walks around the room blowing out the candles, hoping that people will get the hint.
21: Well, Posh and Beck's know where it's at. So how do you get people out of your home? Do you have a tip? 133693, drive@3aw.com.au. We're also going to take a look at the North East Link today. Now, this is a project. I do think it's a project it's a shame we've got all the other projects going on at the same time, because this one, I think for those who live in the Northeast, it is probably a worthy project. But again, over time, over budget, many issues with it. But imagine living nearby. So later in the program, I'm going to speak to some residents, and this is what they're living with on a nightly basis. Okay, so that's the middle of the night. And if you're living nearby the Northeast Link, apparently they've offered them things like noise cancelling, headphones, movie vouchers. But if you've got a family and that's the noise you're living with, how are you coping? 133693. All right, let's get to our calls. But before we do so, on the line now is Stephen Jolly. He is, of course, well known for many things, a CFMEU member, but also on this program as part of our council court. And he's the mayor of the city of Yarra, but he's got an announcement. Hi, Stephen.
6: Hi, Jakey.
21: Hey, so you want to be Lord Mayor of Melbourne?
6: Yeah, I think, you know, Melbourne's not gone too bad, but it's underwhelming. The Melbourne Council is the biggest in Victoria. It should really be leading the charge against the state government, who are trying to shake down the people of Victoria and the councils with cost shifting and fire services levy and the planning changes that we talked about on Monday and all the rest of it. But often they've been asleep at the wheel. You made a point a few minutes ago about homelessness. I mean, we showed in lockdown, within 48 hours, we got rid of homelessness in Melbourne. It can be done. We've got a plan to do that. It's the Helsinki model, where you put people, homeless people, in a home, in accommodation built for by the council, even before they've come off the drugs, because they're not going to be able to come off the drugs when they're living on the street. What that means is that the streets don't have homeless people. The homeless people have got a home and they've got the emotional space to be able to deal with their addictions. It's worked really well in Helsinki, and that's a model I want to roll out in the city of Melbourne.
21: So what made you decide to move from being the mayor of Yarra to the Lord Mayor? Like, what was it that made you think, hey, I actually want to have a crack at this?
6: Frustration. I like Nick. I think he's a good guy. He's a really nice human being. He's a friend, actually. But I'm not convinced that they're using the full resources of the city of Melbourne for the people of Melbourne. I mean, we've got a situation whereby this year's budget, they've actually cut capital works expenditure. When over 83% of the population in Melbourne live in apartments, we need more parks. We need to protect Yarra Park. South Bank and Docklands is absolutely soulless. We need to be pushing for a P-12 school there. There's a whole number of issues that we could quite rapidly, I think, make Melbourne genuinely the best city in the world.
21: So what happens with you? Because we speak to you often on the show as the mayor of Yarra. So what do you do now? You step down or your tenure is almost up there and then you go back to being councillor?
6: That's right, yeah. Next month, they'll elect a new mayor for year three here at Yarra. I'll go back to being, if you like, a rank-and-file councillor. I'll do that all of next year. I'll go back working in the construction industry and I'll slowly, you know, build up my campaign for the Lord Mayor's position. And sometime the year after, I'll take leave of absence. One of the things that I've called for today in the Herald Sun is for the Olympics to be shared with Brisbane. Bring it to Melbourne, half of it to Melbourne. They're in a financial mess at the moment with the Olympics. They've already given us the soccer here in Melbourne for the Olympics in 6 years' time. But I think they'd actually be happy if we offered to take half of it. What a boost to Melbourne would be if we had half of the Olympics in 2032. So,
21: well, we are the sporting capital of the world. What do you think the chances of that would be, though?
6: Well, if you know, anyone who's following the press in Brisbane, you'll see that they're really, really suffering. They've totally underestimated how much it's going to cost. They've already offloaded the soccer, which is one of the juiciest bits of the Olympics, to Melbourne. So the Olympic soccer will already be, we've already got that for Melbourne. But I think that if we put a bid to them for 50-50, I think we're in with a chance. And that's something that I think the city of Melbourne, and even before the election in 2028, I think Nick Rees and the rest of them should be pushing hard for that. It'd be a great thing for Melbourne. It'd be like an electric shock to the business community and to morale and so on in the city. And we can do it. We did it in 56.
21: We had to get rid of the Commonwealth Games, though, Steve, because we couldn't afford to hold them.
6: Yeah, but it's a totally different ball game. You know, the Commonwealth Games, with all due respect, it's not the whole world. Not everybody watches it. But the Olympics, the world stops for that.
21: True.
6: And we saw that, you know, it was a defining moment in the history of this city, 1956, and we can do it again. And I think that's something that I'd really like to push hard for.
21: Do you think that you've got enough support to win? Have you got a ticket organised already?
6: Yeah, I've got a ticket organised already. Well, we haven't organised every single councillor, but the deputy mayor is Ying Ho, who was the founder with a mum of Shandong Mama, one of the best restaurants in Melbourne. So she's got a single mom, proven track record as building a business from nothing as a young woman. Now it's one of the most successful chains in Melbourne. We've got support from everybody, from the public housing tenants on one level to the, you know, East Melbourne, middle class folk. You know, we're expecting to get a very, very good support. I've already raised probably around $250,000. I haven't lost the last six elections in Yarra. I'm not planning on losing this one.
21: Are you crazy?
6: Maybe, but someone's got to do it. And I just think that, you know, Melbourne deserves better than what it's got now. It's not rotten bad. It's definitely an amazing place to live, but it could be so much better. And, you know, I want to push policy. It'll be a clean election campaign. There will be no nastiness. I like Nick. There'll be none of that. But I think our policies are better than his.
21: Well, have you got a slogan yet? Should we make one up for you?
6: Well, yeah, you probably think of one better than me. But what we used at Yarra when I took over the council 4 years ago, 2 years ago, was Yarra for All. So we were thinking of Melbourne for All. But if you or any of your listeners have got a better idea, I'd be right off to listen.
21: We'll ask them. Hey, thank you. Best of
6: Thanks,
21: luck. We'll see you soon because he comes in every week. But that's Stephen Jolly, current mayor of City of Yarra. So he'll wind up as the mayor at the end of this year, November, and then he'll be preparing for a tilt at the Lord Mayoral job. It does pay a salary of $300,000. But what do you think about his main pitch, which is for Melbourne to take over some of the Olympics from Brisbane? We've already got the soccer. So 133693 drive at 3aw.com.au. Catherine suggested in my air, deck the halls with lots of jolly. Catherine, that's very corny. 133693 drive at 3aw.com.au. So would you support having the 2032 Olympics here? We've got no money. That's the problem. I don't mind the idea of it, but maybe we end up having to rescue Brisbane because they are, and as he rightly points out, if you have been reading the articles, like financially they're stuffed and they're having a lot of issues with the new stadium and updating that. So could we move some events here? What do you think? I think that's actually not a bad idea. And we're certainly well equipped for some sports. 133693 drive at 3aw.com.au. And bed bugs, the worst flight you've ever been on. 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How gross. 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When people come to your house and you want to go to bed or you want to get rid of them, what do you do?
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26: Good afternoon. A crash on the Monash Freeway in Mount Exit onto the Princess Highway. The left-hand lane out of action there. Also a crash in Broadmeadows on Pascavour Road at Coleraine Street. Multiple lanes are closed in both directions. And a crash in Bundoora. Plenty Road southbound before the Ring Road. It's also impacting trams. 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I'm Chris with the latest 3AW traffic.
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30: It's 23 minutes past 3. Before we get into your calls, I wanted to ask everyone how they get rid of visitors at parties. And Julie says, hi, Jackie, my mother used to get rid of visitors at parties like my 21st birthday by getting out the vacuum cleaner and starting to vacuum. I love that. Mel suggests for Stephen Jolly, time for a Jolly Melbourne for his campaign. And Ron says, hi, Jackie, with guests, I just tell everyone it's time to leave and then they go. You see, I'll settle in and then I just go to bed. Simon with a drive time tip. Hello.
31: Hi, hello. We've got Plenty Road on the way through to northbound to Whittlesea. You've got just before McDonald's Road there near the pub. You've got three lanes down to one because you're fixing potholes.
30: Finally, Simon.
31: Yep.
30: How bad is the road been?
31: It was a short trip for me, but it's going to get big if three lanes are going into one.
30: Simon, thank you. So that's Plenty Road near McDonald's Road, yep, approaching Whittlesea, yep, yes?
31: Oh, just in South Morang.
30: Perfect. 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All right, Leo's rung in about pepper spray. And my issue with pepper spray is this. If we provide another weapon, like, sure, it's very effective for people to use in defence, but at the moment we've got such an issue with youth crime and with violence in this city. Isn't it not going to be turned around and used on innocent people as well? That's my worry. Leo, hello.
0: Hello. Yes, that can be a worry, but at the same time, I'm an Uber driver, 4 years, and I've had 22,000 rides, and out of that, probably I've kicked out of

0: statement. They say, we sincerely apologise to customers for the cancellation of Saturday's Rome to Perth service, which allowed our engineers and maintenance team to carry out a deep clean on the aircraft after an issue identified on a small number of economy seats. They say that the customers were rebooked on alternative flights within 48 hours. They said aircraft cabins are cleaned regularly and to an extremely high standard. As part of the maintenance program, we treat every Qantas aircraft with a disinfection every 50 days. They say the safety and well-being of the customers and crew and they are still is priority and they're still investigating the cause. But imagine being stuck on a plane with nowhere to go and your seat is crawling with bed bugs. Well, Mike, hello.
1: Hey, Jackie. This is, you'll find this funny because it involves a taxi service as well. So the last three Sundays I've gone from Melbourne to Brisbane and the last flight out of Melbourne or Tullamarine, the flight got cancelled. And three times in a row, Qantas has said the reason for that is because that the pilot ran out of hours and they didn't have a backup pilot. So everybody that was on that flight had to get accommodation and taxi vouchers. So what they did for me, which I'm not complaining what they did, but it was ridiculous, but the rort for the system is that they gave me $400 worth of taxi vouchers each time, and they put me up in a hotel and they paid a meal voucher. They gave me, I think it was $60 for the meal voucher. But the taxi one, though, is you can't get that refunded. So when they give you two lots of 200 taxi vouchers, I gave the taxi driver the $200 voucher, and it cost, I think it was $98. So you have to give them the whole $200 voucher.
0: That's annoying. They're making a lot of money off that.
1: Yeah, so the taxi driver has a $98 fare and gets and pockets $102. That was both from the airport and back to the airport. So three Sundays in a row for Qantas, and there were some really happy taxi drivers each Sunday.
0: I bet there were.
1: For 3 weeks in a row as well.
0: Mike, thank you. So Mike's a regular Qantas passenger. So 133693, how would you rate our national carrier? And this other issue we're going to speak to a little later in the program is people that were caught up in LA, where it took 4 days to get a new aircraft to them after they must have had a mechanical problem. We're going to speak to them, but those things happen. But it's how you manage it on the other side of the world, and it must come down to a lack of aircraft. News headlines now with Jordan. Hi, Jordan.
2: I'm interested to learn the outcome of this Qantas investigation. How do you get bed bugs on a flight?
0: Absolutely. Can you just imagine if you had your kids on the seat? That'd be cracking it.
2: But what about in the US, how they have dogs on flights? What if they get fleas into their...
0: Well, we have that on the Virgin now. They've got to stay in the cage, though. They can't sit on the seat. But in America, you can. Yeah. There's this famous video in, it's like one of the one of the Middle Eastern carriers, and they have the little, they love a, what's it, like a falcon? They do falconry in the Middle East, and they have a whole plane full of falcons.
2: Oh, that's something.
0: And they're
2: different.
0: Sitting on the back of the seat with little eye goggles on. It's so cute.
2: How cool.
0: Anyway,
2: I'll look that up.
0: Okay.
2: Making news this hour, Jackie. Opposition leader Jess Wilson says the focus should be on reducing crime and not forcing Victorians to fend for themselves amid a proposal for victims to fight back. Libertarian MP David Limerick wants to give Victorians the power to forcefully fight back against home intruders and to be allowed to carry pepper spray in public for personal protection. The Prime Minister has told his colleagues Labor will be kicking with the wind in the lead up to the next federal election. Opinion polls show Labor is under growing pressure, but Anthony Albanese believes the government will be successful in 2028. Australia's biggest egg supplier, Sunny Queen, and 11 other producers are being taken to court over allegations they operated an illegal cartel. And in sport, Nick Blakey has apologised over the scandal that led to his departure from the Sydney Swans. He's today been traded to North Melbourne, Jackie.
0: Jordan, thank you. Keep the calls coming. And we're going to have Behind the News a little bit earlier today. And I think we were just talking about with the Lord Mayoral candidate and current Mayor of Yarra, Stephen Jolly. But we're also talking today about, we're going to speak to a man who has this amazing Instagram page. You might follow it. It's called Old Vintage Melbourne. And it's actually the most amazing story because he goes into the state library and gets out all these beautiful old negatives and puts them on social media about Melbourne and how it used to be, particularly from the golden era. And I thought we'd ask today, what do you miss most from our city? What are the wonderful things that have disappeared? I think the old fish market is one, like this beautiful old building, like the buildings that are no longer there. When you grew up, what did Melbourne look like and what do you miss most about our city?
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1: Good afternoon. A crash in Preston on Bell Street eastbound before Chifley Drive. Two lanes are closed. Delays are heavy back to Albert Street. Also a crash in Bundura. Plenty Road southbound before the Ring Road. That's also impacting trams. And a crash in Altona North on Corroy Creek Road eastbound after Maidstone Road. PSOs and police are on regular patrol at some of Melbourne's busiest shopping centres to help keep you safe. 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I'm Chris with the latest 3AW traffic.
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12: That's tomorrow. And that is it for us today.
11: Behind the news.
12: Whatever it is, it's not right on the teleprompter. I don't know what that is. I've never seen that.
13: Great story. Compelling and rich.
5: 25 minutes to four. I'm lucky enough to have a wonderful guest in the studio with me today for Behind the News. Chris McCarris is the creator of this great Instagram page. I've followed it for years. It's called Old Vintage Melbourne. And he's also the author of a new book, Old Vintage Melbourne, A Culinary Chronicle. And I think one of the things we yearn for at the moment is nostalgia. So we're going to take a trip down memory lane today to explore Melbourne's history. And what's your special connection? Have you got a connection to a particular part of Melbourne? Is it even just the local milk bar that used to be there and now they're all turned into housing or something else? Chris, it's great to see you.
14: G'day, Jackie. Great to be here.
5: Now, what made you start all of this? Because I think, especially for our listeners, like, we love looking back at the past and how wonderful I think Melbourne used to be.
14: 100%. For me, it was a lockdown project and I was just stuck at home, bored, sick of looking at Daniel Andrews on the TV. So I thought, how much more Netflix can I watch? And I just started looking at the State Library's archives and they had an incredible archive of digitized images that had sort of just popped up. And I thought, there is probably an appetite for this. So I started the Instagram page and it kind of went nuts.
5: Because you've got like 250,000 followers now.
14: Yeah,
5: so it's huge.
14: Went crazy. I mean, I have... Yeah, Kylie and Danny, and I've got a lot of, big, I've got you.
5: I'm not that famous. Who else have you got? You've got Kylie and Danny.
14: Oh, Kylie and Danny. I've got a lot of local celebs, really. I don't even know where to begin.
5: Oh, fantastic. Well, have a think about that. But I guess I wanted to ask you, when we talk about Melbourne, one of the things I think is the saddest is all of the beautiful buildings that in a period of time, was it like the 50s and around that time where they just came in and they tore them all down?
14: I think in an attempt to modernise the city before the 56 Olympics, they did tear down a lot of the 19th century buildings, which is very sad, and then it kind of continued. So it was looked at as old-fashioned to those 19th century, those incredible, marvellous Melbourne buildings were looked at as old-fashioned. We look at them now and think, you've got to be kidding, right? That architecture.
5: So beautiful, yeah.
14: Yeah, so they teared a lot of them down, and as a result, the city starts to lose its identity, really, because, you know, once we start putting up a lot of glass and steel, you really lose a lot of loses its character.
5: So ugly. 133693, drive at 3aw.com.au. If you've got a question for Chris, but also the parts of Melbourne that you grew up with that maybe aren't there anymore that you just yearn for. We've had a couple of messages come in already, and our texter says, I miss the old-looking trams. I think they should bring them back. You can make them modern, but bring back the shape because that's what Melbourne was known for. And we do have the City Circle tram, don't we? But it's not in that green colour that we love.
14: Yeah, and then also, we've got the restaurant, the Colonial Tram.
5: Do we still have that, do we?
14: Do we still have that? I don't even know if it's still going.
5: Jimmy will be able to tell us. Yeah.
14: Yeah, and those old orange trams that used to go up and down before it was Bourke Street Mall and all those old 80s looking colours. And
5: so tell us a little bit about when you, I'm just looking at your page now, when you first went to the State Library, you must have thought, what is all this stuff? And you don't use AI, and that, I think, is what sets you apart from a lot of people, because there's a lot of AI slop online now, and sometimes it's difficult to differentiate what is real and what is not.
14: I'm really against it, to be honest, Jackie, and I'm seeing a lot of people fall for it, including myself sometimes.
5: Yeah.
14: It's just really hard to tell what's real anymore. I'm really against it, and I know if you go to a credible source like the State Library or the Public Records Office or Museums Victoria, there are some really good archives online. If you've got a credible source, I think you're fine. I'm really against it. It really undermines the point of putting history and learning about history if you're using AI.
5: So what's in the State Library that the average punter might not know, and how do you access it?
14: Oh, there is some awesome stuff. You can find articles and you can find newspapers that haven't been opened since they were put in there in the early 1900s and no one's opened them. So there's endless magazines and photos that haven't been seen.
5: What are some of the more amazing things that you've discovered from a photographic point of view, and then you've put it on your Instagram and people are like, what is this? I have no idea.
14: What I loved is I got a sneak peek behind the Metro Tunnel digs at what they found during those digs. So some of the 19th century, 1850s stuff that they found underneath Young and Jackson and those areas.
5: What did they find?
14: Well, they found a lot of teeth.
5: Oh!
14: So it was an old dentist.
5: Like, oh, I was going to say with their bodies under there.
14: Yeah.
5: Like,
14: and they found a lot of gilded gold and like really high-end sort of items, sort of indicating, you know, Melbourne of the time was a very wealthy city because of the gold rush. So really a lot of items depicting the royals and everything, covered in gold and... Yeah, stuff like that.
5: Wow. So they gave you access to that before anyone else?
14: Before any of the major TV networks were to go in there.
5: Well, that's an interesting topic in itself, like creators and how you, because you've got another job, obviously, but how much of your time does it take to curate all this? Because it is a lot of work.
14: It is a lot of work. It's definitely a passion project, and I love that it puts a lot of goodness out there and people love nostalgia. So that sort of drives me to keep doing it in a pretty, sort of tough, challenging time for a lot of people. There needs to be some good stuff out there online, I think.
5: You posted a photo and I'm going to show it to you now, and it's but the mall. What year is that, like the early 80s?
14: That must be 70s? Like 19... End of, I think it's 1989.
5: Yeah. And for our listeners who are a little bit older, they might remember this, but these sort of cool lights that hung over the mall. And then you scroll to what it looks like today and you're like, what, why? What happened?
14: Often the posts are a bit sad.
5: They are.
15: because it sort of loses, the city loses its character a little bit, doesn't it?
14: Absolutely. Yeah, I often say, why can't we have politicians sort of put part of their campaigns to bring back some of those old, you know, even when you look at City Square, for example, I'm not a huge fan of the current design of the new station. I like that. The fountains of the 80s.
15: Oh, I remember the fountains. Do you remember, Alice, listeners, do you remember the fountains in City Square as a kid? You used to kind of could go and sit there and chill out in the middle of the city, but people don't use it as that now.
14: There's like a digital, like wave effect that I think is like a tribute to the fountains.
15: Is that a hit or a miss?
14: Oh, no, I think it's a bit of a miss.
15: 133693, drive at 3aw.com.au. And one of the more beautiful buildings, I just mentioned it before the break, is the old fish market. Which I think is in the 1890s it was built in.
14: It was. The fish market was a stunning building. I actually put a post up on it recently. And that's another one that I think was demolished around, I think, the late 50s. And again, just another piece of architecture that wasn't saved. And there was so much public uproar.
15: Because I don't think some of us younger or people that are below the age of 40 realised how European Melbourne was in its heyday. And you go to Europe and you look at some of the photos of Melbourne, of buildings that no longer exist, and you could be anywhere on the continent.
14: Yeah. I mean, there are inspiration, a lot of our buildings from Florence and from Paris. And you go around Florence and you see buildings that look like our Treasury building.
15: Yes. Yeah. And let's take some calls. Alan, good afternoon.
16: Oh, good afternoon. I was interested with the Padua Theatre in Brunswick. It was a beautiful picture theatre that was pulled down in the, oh, I don't know what year it was, but I used to go to it in the early 60s. It was a beautiful old
15: Padua Theatre in Brunswick.
16: Yeah.
15: I'm looking it up now. But that's the thing. And do you remember that as a kid, Alan, as well? And it's no longer there.
16: No. And the interesting thing is, I remember going there. I went to school in Brunswick, and we had to go to the Padua for the King and I movie. And us kids were told that there's that girl from University High, they were going there, and that was Olivia Newton-John. She's only about 16, so I think I was more interested in trying to find her than watch the movie.
15: It's a beautiful Art Deco building, isn't it? And the inside of it as well.
14: I recommend checking out The Lost City of Melbourne, the documentary. It does look into old theatres that have been demolished.
15: The Lost City of Melbourne. Has anyone seen it? 133693, drive at 3aw.com.au. I think you look back, and it's something I think we need to be really aware of in this day and age too. When governments have a position, like I imagine a lot of people wouldn't have wanted the fish market to be demolished, or was it something at that time that people thought, everyone as a mass thought it was an ugly building?
14: Well, think about the Federal Coffee Palace that was demolished in 1973. There was a lot of public uproar, and that couldn't be saved, unfortunately.
15: And what's there now?
14: And what's there now is a big glass skyscraper.
15: Oh, it's
14: not far from us here.
15: So sad, isn't it? Steve, hello.
17: G'day, guys. You just mentioned the City Square before, and I remember vividly going into the City Square on New Year's Eve with a whole bunch of mates in 1980, and we bought huge containers of detergent with us, and we dropped it into the City Square's fountain, and the whole joint it was completely overrun with foam, and made the news at the end as well.
15: Oh, Steve, I love that. You sometimes see that at the National Gallery. People drop a bit of foam in there. A couple of text messages. Kath, this is one you'll love. Kath from Werribee says, my great uncle, Cecil Jessop, was the Board of Works in Melbourne in the post-war period, and he would be appalled at the state of town planning, especially in the outer suburbs. I truly miss growing up in the outskirts of the city, which had lots of wildlife and space in the early 90s and 2000s. And that's true too. You did do a post the other day, which I loved, when Dolly Parton passed away, of Dolly Parton visiting Belgrave.
14: I know. Dolly Parton went on to Puffin' Billy, who would have thought, in the 80s.
15: So what is your Melbourne secret? 133693. And what do you miss most about our city?
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1: Good afternoon. A crash in Preston on Bell Street, eastbound before Chifley Drive. Two lanes are closed. Delays are heavy back to Albert Street. Also a crash on the Monash Freeway in that exit onto the Princess Highway. The left-hand lane out of action there. And in Elton and North, a crash on Corroy Creek Road, eastbound after Maidstone Road. 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I'm Chris with the latest 3AW traffic.
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15: With Chris McCarris, who is the author of Old Vintage Melbourne. It's this great Instagram page, but he's also put out a book, Old Vintage Melbourne, a culinary chronicle. And you just told me you've sold 50,000 copies already.
14: It's done really well. It's a third book.
15: It's amazing.
14: Yeah, thank you.
15: Good on you. And you got Stephanie Alexander to write the foreword too.
14: Yeah, Stephanie is awesome. She wrote an amazing foreword and, yeah, really appreciative.
15: Grab the book if you can. And as we were just saying, even buying a book now is nostalgic. Get off online and buy a book. Michael, hello.
28: Hi, Jackie. Hi, Chris. I haven't seen any of your books, but I had the privilege many years ago when one of the chief architects for the Justice Department in the city of Melbourne. Are you aware of the jail cells to the right of the State Library underneath the building and in that side street, Chris?
14: They've actually told me about them at the State Library.
15: Yeah.
14: Yeah, but I haven't had a chance to see anything.
15: Can you go in there, Michael?
28: I've been down there, and they're similar design to the old banana alleys in Flinders Street.
15: How cool.
14: I'll have to check it out.
15: That's a great, Michael, I love that tip. And it's the things that, like, is it true that there's a tunnel from State Parliament across the road? I've always heard that rumour.
14: I've heard the rumour and a bowling alley and quite a few
15: rumours.
14: Yeah,
15: there's a whole bunch of things under there. Yeah, myths. Joe, hello.
29: Oh, good afternoon, Jackie and Chris. Thanks for taking my call.
15: No worries. What did you want to say?
29: Just, yeah, I watched the documentary Lost City of Melbourne and then I subsequently purchased the DVD. Absolutely brilliant. And it did bring me to tears when I kept seeing that Whelan the Wrecker just basically smashing everything down. It was really heartbreaking because we'll never get those back.
14: Completely agree. It is devastating. I like to focus my anger a little more towards Melbourne City Council as well, because they were sort of behind a lot of it. But there was a lot of Wheel and the Wrecker signs all over the city for anyone that grew up in Melbourne in the 60s. They'd remember that.
15: Oh, it's so sad. Rob, hello.
0: Yeah, hi, Jackie and Chris. I'd like to let everybody know that we are still in possession of Victoria's oldest cinema, still up and running, well, soon to be running. It's actually in Williamstown. It started in 1906, and we ran it as an Italian club, but it's actually most likely the oldest in Australia, but definitely the oldest in Victoria, known as the Empress Pavilion. And the original floor upstairs has the original balcony where the cinema was and the original projection room, and it started many, many years ago, well before any cinema in Melbourne.
15: Oh, how beautiful, Robin. Are you still showing movies there?
0: Yeah, we do. We do show movies from time to time. We run them as an Italian club, but also at the same time, the history is immense there. It used to be known as a roller skating rink called Greenies, but the locals called the cinema the Bug House. So for those who know it, we call it the Bug House, but it is definitely the oldest cinema in Victoria. Oh. Yeah, and it's a lovely building still there, and we do all we can to keep it going. Yeah.
15: Oh, good on you, Rob. Isn't that gorgeous? And you know what you need? You need custodians, don't you, of these buildings that are prepared to give their time.
14: Absolutely. They take a lot of maintenance, and places like Williamstown are incredible. I mean, it was meant to be the centre of Melbourne originally. Williamstown was going to be the CBD.
15: Really?
14: Yeah, but they chose
15: Batman's
14: the
15: here.
14: Current, yeah, the lack of fresh water. And that's why if you go to Williamstown, you'll notice really large, wide streets.
15: Like boulevards.
14: Yeah.
15: Rob, thank you. And Tim, hello.
2: Hello. You talk about the Lost City of Melbourne video. It's available on YouTube and also on SBS. The main protagonist, or one of the main protagonists, her name is Robin Anea, and she's an expert on the Lost City of Melbourne. Currently has a book out called Shutter City. And it is a book like you've never seen. She takes a magnifying glass to photographs from the 1850s and 60s and explains all the little bits and pieces that were on the road, all of the characters. Absolutely amazing.
15: Oh, good on you, Tim. Thank you. And your book, Chris, what I love about this is it focuses on focuses on all these amazing restaurants and pubs and clubs, like some of that you sort of forget when a restaurant maybe closes down, what an integral part of history it has been for Melbourne.
14: 100%. Restaurants, I mean, when you think about Melbourne as a city, what's the beating heart of our city? And it's our food heritage, I think. We think about where we grew up eating and what we were doing with our families on the weekend. We're out at our local Chinese restaurant our local pub.
15: Fantastic. I was reading Maxim's, Mietta's, all those great names from when we were a lot younger.
14: Hard to capture them all
15: in
14: one book.
15: It's such a shame. I'm Tony. Hello.
3: G'day, Jackie. And is it Chris?
15: Yeah, yes. Chris.
3: Yeah, I've got fond memories of the city. I spent a lot of my childhood in there. The Alexandra Gardens, the Dorchester restaurant, which is no longer there, the Australia Hotel. My nan worked at the Australia Hotel. That was pulled down in 1989. I used to love watching the police do point duty, wearing the big white gloves, and they'd have the white pith helmets on in the summer. And the surf dive and ski shop was one of the first shops I ever ventured into on Bourke Street.
15: Tony, we've totally run out of time. Thank you. It's a little walk down memory lane, isn't it?
14: It is.
15: So remind our listeners, available at all good bookstores.
14: All good bookstores, all department stores.
15: Great to see you. Thanks for coming in, Chris.
14: Thanks, Jackie.
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1: Good afternoon. A pole is down after a crash on the Monash Freeway inbound exit onto the Princess Highway. The left-hand lane is closed. In Preston, a crash on Bell Street eastbound approaching Chifley Drive. Two lanes closed there. Delays are heavy back past Albert Street and reports in Reservoir. Boulderwood Parade southbound before Plenty Road. It's Travel Tuesday at Flight Centre. Save up to 65% on a 7-night Bali stay from $540 per person. 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I'm Chris with the latest 3AW traffic. traffic.
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15: Coming up to the 4 o'clock news. After 4, a Qantas flight has been discovered to be full of bed bugs. Can you imagine? We're going to take a look at that and your reactions to the state of our national carrier. 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Jimmy claims he starts mopping. 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
13: Degrees in Melbourne, cloudy tomorrow, a top of 15. It's 4 o'clock. Good afternoon, I'm Jordan Tunbridge. North Melbourne recruit Nick Blakey has spoken publicly for the first time since becoming embroiled in Sydney's Pullman Hotel scandal as he officially becomes a kangaroo. Alex Riddell reports.
16: North Melbourne have secured one of their biggest signings in recent years, securing Nick Blakey on an 8-year deal worth a reported $11 million. The deal will see the Swans land 5 picks, including the number 6 selection this year and North's first round pick in 2028. Following the deal between the Swans and the Kangaroos, Blakey apologised for the events that led up to his exit from Sydney and has conceded he has to win back the trust of the football and broader community. Blakey last week met with several clubs as he looked to leave the Swans. North Melbourne's head of football, Brady Rawlings, says it was a case of all the stars aligning.
7: We thought this is our opportunity. We need to go really hard and put our best foot forward, and yeah, we're successful.
16: Police are continuing to investigate the alleged incident involving Swans players at an East Melbourne hotel in August. Alex Riddell, Melbourne.
13: A man has handed himself in to police following the death of 21-year-old Jada Allen Bonner, whose body was found in a Carlton apartment on Saturday. The 31-year-old Carlton man, who was known to Jada, is expected to be questioned by Homicide Squad detectives. Opposition leader Jess Wilson says the focus should be on reducing crime and not forcing Victorians to fend for themselves amid a proposal for victims to fight back. Libertarian MP David Limerick wants to give Victorians the power to forcefully fight back against home intruders and be allowed to carry pepper spray in public for personal protection. But Ms. Wilson says the onus should be forced onto victims to protect themselves.
11: I want to reduce crime. I don't want Victorians having to fend for themselves. It means we get serious on breaking the law in this state and we finally put an end to the revolving door of bail.
13: The billionaire founders of Chemist Warehouse are set to transform one of Melbourne's most iconic intersections. A towering seven-storey development to be built on Chapel Street at the corner of Toorak Road will feature shops, restaurants, offices and a rooftop terrace. Yarra Mayor Stephen Jolly has his sights set on a much bigger title, the outspoken socialist declaring he wants to become Melbourne's next Lord Mayor. He told Jackie Felgate frustration with the state of the city has driven him to throw his hat in the ring.
17: I'm not convinced they're using the full resources of the city of Melbourne for the people of Melbourne. This year's budget, they've actually cut capital works expenditure. When over 83% of the population in Melbourne live in apartments, we need more parks. South Bank and Docklands is absolutely soulless. There's a whole number of issues that we could quite rapidly, I think, make Melbourne genuinely the best city in the world.
13: In finance, the All Ordinaries is down 18 points, the ASX 200 one point lower. The dollar, 69.59 US cents. Updating sport, Lachie Whitfield is officially a Carlton player after a deal was struck with GWS. The Giants will receive picks 25 and 26 and a third round pick in 2028. Whitfield has signed a three-year deal. Meantime, Carlton ruck Flynn Riley has been traded to Collingwood. Riley only joined the Blues in the mid-season draft. The Blues will receive a third round pick in 2 years' time. Batsman Steve Smith is likely to miss the final day of the first test against South Africa in Durban due to concussion protocols. Smith was hit on the helmet during the second innings as Australia set the Proteas a massive target of 421 to win. South Africa will resume on day five at four for 102 with 319 runs still to chase. And that's the latest news and sport.
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1: Good afternoon. A crash in Preston on Bell Street eastbound before Chifley Drive. Two lanes are closed. It's still heavy back to Albert Street. Also a crash on the Western Freeway outbound before Hopkins Road. Delays are heavy back to the Ring Road. And a crash in Knoxfield, Ferntree Gully Road outbound after O'Connor Road. Victoria's PSOs are now patrolling on trains and around stations. Learn more at vic.gov.au/PSOs on trains. Authorised by the Victorian Government, Melbourne. I'm Chris with the latest 3AW traffic.
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23: Cloudy tomorrow, a top of 15, an overnight low 9. Thursday, partly cloudy, 21. Friday, mostly sunny, 23. On the bays, westerly winds, 10 to 15 knots, waves to 1.5 metres. It's 13 at Geelong, 12 at Fawkner. In the city, it's 14 degrees. I'm Jordan Tunbridge on Melbourne's own 3AW.
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15: It is 7 minutes past four. Thanks for your company on Drive. A couple of things we're discussing today. One is the flight from hell. Can you imagine being stuck on a plane and having your kids being bitten by bed bugs? And that's what happened on a recent Qantas flight. But if you've had an experience with our national carrier recently, do let us know, 133 693. And also, how do you get rid of unwanted guests, not the parasites, actual guests that you've invited into your home? Because this is how Posh and Becks do it.
26: You know what happens in the Beckham house when David wants people to leave? He literally walks around the room blowing out the candles, hoping that people will get the hint.
15: What a king. I completely agree. I am well known in my life to get up after dinner parties in our house at 9 o'clock and say, see you later. And Michael stays up and entertains people. Once I'm done, I'm done. Get out. So 133693, drive at 3AW.com.au. Lots of messages coming in. My father would say, oh, well, I had better go to bed. Do these people have a home to go to? Another text, the best way to get rid of guests is don't invite any in the first place. Done. Another message, I worked in a pub in South London. It was a tough environment. Closing was 11. Many would stretch it out till midnight, which was painful. We decided at 11:01 we would put the lights on full and play Bonnie M. On repeat very loud, and out the tough blokes would go pretty quick. 133693, drive at 3w.com.au. How do you get rid of unwanted guests and your flights from hell? Andre, hello.
28: Hi, how are you, Jackie?
15: Good. What happened to you?
28: Okay, I was living in Austria and I was migrating to Australia with my Australian wife. We were supposed to catch a flight from Vienna to Mumbai with Air India because a friend of ours gave us almost close to nothing tickets. We're waiting in the airplane in January 1985 with minus 20 degrees outside. We were dressed for 40 degrees Australia, so we didn't have any jackets. So after 2 hours, we were asked to go on the tarmac and identify our bags because they made mistakes. So we're waiting half an hour on minus 20 degrees, dressed for 40 degrees Australia. Then we arrive 6 hours late in New Delhi, and of course you can't enter India without visas. So we're not allowed to get into the immigration transit. So we are waiting outside the gates on a pouring rain for 3 hours. And mind you, because I was migrating, I had 130 kilos luggage and 53 hand luggage.
15: That's a lot of baggage.
28: Yes, but I got it because the managing director of Air India allowed us. But the thing is that Eventually, we got our visas, but we got stuck in New Delhi for 2 days.
15: Andre, that is a nightmare of a flight. And this has happened recently on a Qantas flight. It was set to leave LA to go to Sydney. And it took a lot of people 4 days to get home. But I do want to take a look at the bed bug issue on the Qantas flight first. So Professor Michelle Power is a parasitologist. What a title, at the School of Natural Sciences at Macquarie Uni. Hello, Professor.
4: Hi, Jackie. How are you doing this afternoon?
15: Oh, look, I'm well. So tell us about bed bugs on a plane. Imagine sitting on that for 12 hours. Gross.
4: Indeed. But before we get to the bed bugs, if we turn off the lights and blow out the candles, that's the bed bug witching hour.
15: Oh, is it? So even when they turn the lights off on the plane, they get even more angry, do they?
4: They get even more active. That's when they come out.
15: So
4: they prefer the dark.
15: All right. So what are we doing? So we're sitting on the plane and our kids are getting nipped. What's actually happening and how does a bed bug infestation happen on an aircraft?
4: Okay, so bed bugs, they're flightless insects and they drink or feed on our blood at night, so us people. Yep. And what that feeding does is it leaves usually a series of little red bites that are quite itchy or a rash. So if there's lots of bed bugs, there's lots of bites. And they do like to be, they like to be in the dark, and they also come out at night when people are still and asleep. So if you're on a long haul flight and I never sleep on a long haul flight, but if you've curled up on a flight or as best as you can and those lights are off, it's time for them to party.
15: This is the stuff of my nightmares, because there's nowhere else you can go to get away from them. But why? It's unusual, I'd imagine, to have an infestation on an aircraft, would it be?
4: It is. It's very unusual. Airlines are aware of the issue, so they do use pesticides and treatments to get rid of them. But often, I guess, if those treatments haven't been as effective and you've got some bugs or eggs hiding in the crevices and the pesticides haven't made it to there, that's not going to clear them out. How they get there is that, if you have infestations in hotels, they love humans, they're attracted to human scent, so they'll make their way towards suitcases and dark areas, and then those suitcases and clothes are taken on planes. And so then they move around and start laying eggs and start reproducing.
15: Are they difficult to get rid of once they're on a plane in terms of, Qantas said that they have now sprayed the plane. Like, will that be enough or could they come back?
4: So I think the pesticides are pretty good. It depends on what pesticides they're using and if there might be eggs there that can hatch at some time. I assume they would beef up the cleaning to kind of make sure that it's done more frequently and using top of the range kind of components. I guess the other problem is as well, we see a lot of drug resistance around both in insects and other organisms. So there could be some pesticide resistance emerging. And so if they've got a resistant bed bug strain, those chemicals they're using
15: Would there have been anything that these passengers could have done to insulate themselves while they were being bitten in the middle of the flight?
4: I don't think so. I think they're creative little creatures. They're built to climb. So unless you've kind of wrapped, I'm imagining all sorts of things trying to avoid them, wrapping gaffer tape around the bottom of your trousers or stopping ways for them to get in. But I think once they're in your clothes, and they're so small you don't see them. They're like 1 to 7 millimetres. You'd be lucky, I guess, if you saw them. And particularly if they were, so insects, this type of insect, there's eggs, the eggs hatch to nymph, and then they have to actually take a blood feed and go through 5 cycles before they become an adult.
15: Michelle, they'd be harder to find. This is foul. What makes someone become a parasitologist?
4: Fascination with how organisms interact with other organisms, so symbiosis and, yeah. And they're great,
15: they're not great at all.
4: But there's other parasites that are fantastic.
15: Name one, Michelle.
4: An ornate parasite is Giardia. They have these amazing, they have eight little kind of waving flagella, and when you look at them down the microscope, they're very ornate.
15: Fantastic. Thanks, Michelle. Let's get Michelle on again. Professor Michelle Power is a parasitologist at the School of Natural Sciences at Macquarie University. That's the state of our national carrier. So 133693, the worst flight you've ever been on. Melissa is on the line with a drive time tip also involving a Qantas flight. Hi, Melissa.
5: Hi, how are you?
15: Good. What happened?
5: Well, it took us 4 days to get home from LA with Qantas. Our original flight to Melbourne was cancelled, and we jumped on a flight to Sydney, which then got diverted to Hawaii. It then took us which is a great stopover destination, but not when you're spending 6 hours over two different mornings waiting to get back on a plane. And finally, we got to Sydney and then Melbourne. So it was a long way to get home and
15: so
5: a long time waiting around.
15: 4 days it took you to get home.
5: Yep. Yeah.
15: What was the mood amongst the passengers over that period of time?
5: Actually, all passengers remained quite calm. Lots of new friendships made, and I guess most people just couldn't believe the schmozzle that was unfolding with Qantas not being able to
15: get
5: us home.
15: Aircraft. Yeah. So is that part of the problem here? What were they like to deal with during the issue?
5: They were actually, to be honest, the crew, pilot and staff were really lovely to deal with, no issues, and they were trying so hard to get us home. It just felt like, Jackie, it was the issue was a maintenance problem, because when we left LA, the plane was about 30 degrees on the ground and the captain did say that the air conditioning wasn't working. But still, that flight still left. And then got diverted to Honolulu due to a medical incident, which was, you know, that happens, that's fine. But, you know, they landed an A380 with 400 and something passengers at an airport that doesn't take A380s. So that was a bit of a mess. But more so, they couldn't get that plane, you know, back up off the ground. The crew timed out, and the real issue was the maintenance of the air conditioning. They got us in the next day. This was like families with young children, lots of elderly people waiting around for hours in the airport, checking in, rechecking in their bags, being sent to hotel rooms, told to come back at 4:30 a.m., then to be told at lunchtime, so we waited at the airport that whole morning, that the flight wasn't going.
15: Oh, what a nightmare, Melissa.
5: Absolute nightmare.
15: Would you fly Qantas again?
5: God, I need therapy before I fly Qantas. To be honest with you, when we got to Sydney, the crew and the ground staff were amazing. They got us through customs onto our domestic flight to Melbourne in less than an hour. So that was just fantastic. But to me, the planes were old, clunky, and, you know, in need of some sort of repair. So, you know, it's up to senior people at Qantas and the board to really take account for that. I just want to say there was a gentleman on the plane also that needed to come back because he's, you know, he lost his father overnight. Mm. So there was lots of, you know, lots of really individual stories, you know, in that sort of delay. But you know, couldn't blame the crew or the staff. They were fabulous to deal with.
15: Melissa, thank you. I suppose the only upside was you didn't have bed bugs on your plane.
5: No bed bugs, but I did work on my tan in Hawaii.
15: Good on you, Melissa. It's funny. Wonderful 3693, drive at 3rw.com.au. The worst flight you've ever been on. And are you disappointed at the state of our national carrier? As Melissa said, old aircraft, clunky. Can't blame the people that work on the plane, but the fact that they were stranded there for 4 days. Michael, hello.
6: Hello. I also need therapy. I was on a flight Melbourne to Dallas. 2.5 hours into the flight, it was diverted back to Melbourne. When we got back here, nobody knew what was going. Some of us were put overnight in a hotel. The next morning, we had to fly to Sydney. Then on a connecting flight back to Dallas. Then what happened was, on my return from Los Angeles back to Melbourne, I'd caught a connecting flight. When I got to the Qantas lounge in Los Angeles, nobody knew where the luggage was. Nobody could help me. It was absolute disaster. The service at Melbourne when that plane returned here was actually shocking, because people didn't know which flight they were on. Some people were crying. Some were sent home. Some were sent to hotels.
15: Oh my goodness, Michael! What a nightmare.
6: Well, it was. But anyway, would I fly Qantas again? I don't know. It's debatable, to be honest. But
15: look, you might get bed bugs. At least you didn't have that on your plane.
6: Well, thank goodness.
15: Michael, let me give you a 240-gig data pack from Amazon. 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
1: Good afternoon. A crash on the Western Freeway outbound before Hopkins Road. Delays are heavy back to the Ring Road. In Knoxfield, a crash on Ferntree Gully Road outbound after O'Connor Road. Delays are heavy back past Stad Road. And reports of a crash on the Tello Freeway outbound exit onto Mickleham Road. 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I'm Chris with the latest 3AW traffic.
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15: It is 12:30. 25 minutes past four. Thanks for your company on Drive. A couple of calls now. Monica, good afternoon.
0: Hi, Jackie. We've got the perfect solution to get rid of people at our place. The whole family, extended family and friends all know when the host stands up and says, party's over, everybody gets up and goes home.
15: If I did that, my friends would just stand there and keep drinking, Monica. So they all know to get up, do they?
0: Oh, they do. It started off as a joke with my brother, I think, and now we all do it. And because they've all, a lot of the kids have got young kids. All of my children have young kids, and they know when Oma says party's over, they all get up and go home.
15: Monica, thank you. I love it. And Judy sent us a text message about the bed bugs. She says, hi, it's Judy. I'm just driving home from work. I'm listening to your show, and I'm starting to itch thinking about bed bugs on the aircraft. Thanks. Yeah, it's wild, isn't it, really? Andrew, hello.
2: 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I'm from the older generation, and as much as my friends don't like to leave, they do get a bit of a kick out of it. So I

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1: 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Ugh.
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1: I don't know what the Qantas share price is doing today, Clinton Maynard, but what an awful story.
3: Absolutely. I can tell you, though, a company that is just as significant as Qantas and has issues with bed bugs is Telstra. Their share price down a little today, $4.62. I'm just thinking of former publicly owned companies that were floated many years ago as Qantas was. Well, Telstra was as well. $4.62 for Telstra. Now, I mention that because I'll be focused on Telstra on the Money News program tonight. Their AGM was today. And their chairman, Craig Dunn, had to front up to shareholders just a few months after the big outage that occurred in July, where millions of us could not access Telstra services for the good part of the day. 600 000 calls did not make it through to the emergency centre.
1: Yeah.
3: One of the shareholders, a chap by the name of Peter Starr, jumped up and he said, Mr. Dunn, you should have been the public face of the outage, but you weren't.
1: Yeah.
3: Vicky Brady, at the time, you remember, Jackie, was out of the country. She was on holiday. She did come back. The chief financial officer, Michael Acklin, had to make all the public comments, had to do the radio interviews, was doing the press release, press conferences. Mr. Starr, one of the shareholders, said, well, he was like a fish out of water. You, Mr. Chairman, should have been right next to him. Now, the chairman also spoke about the resilience of the Telstra network, and he said it was disappointing what happened because they have apparently focused on network resilience. They have spent a lot of money to improve their infrastructure, and he claimed the number of minutes lost that affected customers, major incidents, had dropped dramatically over the course of the financial year 25 and 26, and that's why the outage was so disappointing.
1: Mm. Clinton, we'll be listening. Thank you. Telstra, it's a well-known issue, isn't it, like Clinton is saying, our national carrier and Qantas. These are two companies that I think rightly are held to a higher level of scrutiny. Thank you. Clinton Maynard will be along with Money News after 7. Our news now with Jordan. Hi, Jordan.
4: Jackie, the major parties have shut down a proposal to all Victorians to arm themselves with pepper spray as the Northern Territory legalises the weapon for self-defence. Stephanie Wacklewick will have a report in our news at 5. An arrest has been made over the death of a 21-year-old woman at an apartment in Carlton over the weekend. We're going through your interview with Professor Michelle Power, parasitologist. What an impressive title.
1: I know, what a title. Love it.
4: She's commented on the Qantas flight from Perth to Rome, which was found to be full of bedbugs. And in Sport North Melbourne's head of football talent, Brady Rawlings hopes the signing of star recruit Nick Blakey will encourage other players to want to join the club in future years. This is a huge signing for North.
1: It is. Jordan, thank you. The Drive Time tip is thanks to Sheen Panel Servers. 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Coming up, your calls, your emails and your texts. 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
7: Good afternoon. A crash on the Western Freeway outbound before Hopkins Road. Over 50-minute delays back to the Ring Road. Also a crash in Knoxfield on Ferntree Gully Road outbound after O'Connor Road. The right-hand lane block delays are heavy back past Stud Road. And emergency works in Collingwood, Hoddle Street, northbound at Gipp Street. $30 million could be yours with Oz Lotto. Grab a ticket now. It could be kind of life-changing. 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I'm Chris with the latest 3AW traffic.
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2: 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All right, I just mentioned this before the break. If you run a business, have you had trouble finding staff? Because Sheen, they are so generous. They're sponsors of our program and they also provide our end of year prize, which is $20,000 cash to one of our callers at the end of the year. And we love them. And they run 28 panel shops and three towing depots across Victoria. But get this, they have 100 jobs they cannot fill. These include panel beaters, spray painters, managers, apprentices, detailers and assemblers. And they've written a letter to the government and a number of ministers, and they're so desperate now that they're paying $5,000 to anyone who refers an employee that they hire. So a private business is spending its own money to do skills planning that the government should have done a decade ago. James Black is operations manager at Sheen. Hi, James.
7: Hi, Jackie. How are you?
2: Look, I'm well. So did you ever think you'd be in this situation?
7: I guess we have seen it coming for a little while, but in 10 years ago, I don't think we saw it coming. So a couple of years ago, we put a program in. We have our own dedicated apprentice program with its own dedicated apprenticeship manager. So we have 50 apprentices on board, and we're trying to grow that number and try and reduce that skills gap that we see.
2: So I assume business is successful if you're running apprentice programs and you're expanding, but you can't get people to stay or take jobs in the business.
7: That's right. There's just a gap in the industry, and I'm not sure if it's just us, our industry, or all businesses are finding this, but finding skilled workers in Australia is a big task at the moment.
2: So why do you think it is so hard to find staff who want to do this job?
7: Look, to be honest, I'm not entirely sure. It's a job that's AI safe. It's recession proof. We've been through it all, and we're still running a successful business. So I think it's a great industry to get into and a great job to do, and I think anybody would be smart to get into it.
2: And tell me a little bit about paying people who refer employees to you $5,000.
7: Yeah, look, it's just an initiative we're trying. We've tried everything. It's expensive to put a CCAT out there at the moment, so why not give someone $5,000 if they'll refer a successful employee?
2: So 133693, drive@3aw.com.au. If you're running a small business or a medium-sized business, do you find it hard to get staff? And James, do you think a lot of the problem as well is that in Victoria that we've got like the big build and a lot of these types of workers might choose to work on government sites rather than in small business?
7: Look, absolutely. If the money's there and they can get the short-term hit, then that's definitely a possibility.
2: What do you want the government to do?
7: Look, we're happy to stand by anyone that will put their money where their mouth is, and we'll do anything they need us to do. Some monetary support or some greater. I'm not entirely sure. It's a really tough question, but we just need some support. And I just feel like small business is really carrying the state at the moment.
2: Yeah, well, I couldn't agree more with that. So the jobs you can't fill: panel beaters, spray painters, managers, apprentices, detailers and assemblers. Like you say, these are jobs you can do throughout your whole life.
7: Yeah, that's correct.
2: Well,
7: the career progression is huge. We've got apprentices that have finished their apprenticeship. They're now running the paint shop. They'll move into management and potential ownership in the future.
2: Okay, and you're obviously expanding. So you've got a new store in Mornington as well. Have you had trouble getting staff for that one too?
7: We need a couple more people down at Mornington, but it's been okay. It's an entirely new area for us. So, it's going okay. But, yeah, 28th location, which is exciting.
2: It's amazing when we talk about cost of living and people needing jobs that you can't fill them.
7: Look, it is. But I'm sure it'll come.
2: Well, let's see if we can help you. James, thank you. That's James Black. He's the Operations Manager at Sheen Panel Service. So if you run a small business, have you had trouble getting people to stick it out? And when we talk about unemployment, are you looking for a job? And what is it about these jobs? Panel beaters, spray painters, apprentices, detailers and assemblers. So car workers. So do we need to look at this a little bit differently? Like, how can we get people to take up these kinds of jobs? And that's why I asked him a question about the big build. When you're paying exorbitant wages that the rest of the real world doesn't pay, no wonder businesses like this are having problems. So 133693, drive@3aw.com.au. So the state opposition says that they have committed to halve the cost of apprenticeship training for businesses who take on new workers. They're calling it accelerating the apprentices fund. So they basically want local businesses to hire more apprentices. But the issue here is that it doesn't appear that people want the job. So what do you think? 133693. And if you trained as an apprentice back in the day, what was it like? Did you have enough support? You can also text us 0477 693 693.
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8: Good afternoon. A crash on the Western Freeway outbound before Hopkins Road. Over 50-minute delays back to the Ring Road. Also a crash in Knoxfield on Ferntree Gully Road outbound after O'Connor Road. The right-hand lane block delays are heavy back past Stud Road. And emergency works in Collingwood, Hoddle Street, northbound at Gipps Street. $30 million could be yours with Oz Lotto. Grab a ticket now. It could be kind of life-changing. 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I'm Chris with the latest 3AW traffic.
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2: 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The tradies issue and the shortage of tradies, it is something that I think is going to continue, and that's why the Liberals are saying, oh, we're going to give you a bit of a discount if you hire apprentices. But it's always been an issue when we talk about apprentices, but also when we're talking about cutting migration, and if we don't have enough certain workers that want to do jobs, well, where are we going to get these people from? Paul, hello.
18: Yeah, hi, Jackie. I run a small to medium-sized business, and I have 5 workshops, 4 in Australia and 1 in New Zealand. And I primarily want electricians, and I can't find them. And when I find them, I can't keep them. And the issue for me has been largely the big build. What happens is I pay these guys, you know, what I think is reasonable money, low to mid-size, 6 figures. They can go and work on the big build for, you know, reduced hours and all sorts of great extra conditions. And they're nudging 200 or over 200,000 a year. So I can't keep technicians. I keep losing them to the big build. And
2: how does that make you feel though when you, how does that make you feel when you're training a lot of them up?
18: Well, I'm competing with the government, and I don't understand why I'm competing with the government. And see, the other thing is, if you take a step back from my business, just take a step back and look at broader society. When the government does this sort of stupidity, where it's paying skilled labour over 200 grand a year, even unskilled labour, like, you know, people flipping lollipops and labouring, they're getting high 6 figures, high 100s, low 200s for flipping a lollipop. Why, if I was a kid that could be a doctor or an engineer, why would I bother becoming a doctor or an engineer and incurring all that study and all that hex debt when I can go and stand on a CFMEU-driven big build site and flip a lollipop for 200 grand a year? So it's not just my business. It impacts society when government does this stupidity by setting the benchmark for unskilled labour at, you know, massive six-figure salaries.
2: Yeah, and what's the difference between running a business in this country and running one overseas, Paul?
18: Well, that's a really good question. So I have explored and sometimes been successful in getting tradies from overseas. So there's a couple of guys in my workshops who have got qualifications in Ireland or in England, and there's a bit of work in getting their tickets, their trade tickets, if you like, recognised so they can work here. But it's not as straightforward as just saying, oh, well, I'll find guys that are skilled up as electricians somewhere in Asia or whatever. Because, again, there's standards, if you like, or qualifications that these guys have got to have, like being a doc. You know, if you're a doctor and you've got trained in Asia, or a dentist and got trained in Asia, your qualifications aren't recognised. Well, it's the same for tradies. So it's not as easy for me to find tradies in Asia, even though a lot of them are, you know, willing to come and work here. It's just ridiculous to compete against the government, and then, you know, you've heard plenty of it around all the bureaucracy that goes with it, all the red tape, all the green tape, all the compliance work, all the taxes. I'm creating employment, and I think I'm adding value to society and to the economy. But, you know, the whole thing is just completely out of kilter and distorted by the retarded, economically incompetent government, you know, doing what it's doing with Big Build. It's not just corruption. It's not just $15 billion to the CFMEU. It's not just that the state's in debt. When they do all this distortion with paying people ridiculous money, they completely stuff the market, not just for my business, but for, you know, trying to get young doctors or young engineers to pursue STEM, because why would you? You can make more dough flipping a lollipop on a road construction site. It's just completely nuts.
2: Paul, thank you. It is such a, I guess that's the real world view, isn't it, with someone who is running a business and how they find they have to compete with the government again. All right, 133693, drive at 3rw.com.au, or you can text us 0477 693 693. Another topic we're covering today was, there's some data out today about when kids should get their first phone, or, well, just an article in the paper. And when was your first mobile phone? How old were you? I was 17 or 18, and it was a Nokia, one of the first Nokias. So how old were you? What was it? And if you still have a phone on the older side, what did you have? Because the research has been conducted into what is the correct age for children to get their first phone. The results concluded it came down more to whether a child is digitally ready than the actual age itself. And there's a real pester power thing, I think, with mobile phones as well. And for me, it's like, well, I've got one child that's nearly 15 and another that's not yet 10. So you kind of have to balance between the two of them, one that is ready and one that isn't. So how do you manage it in your home? 133693 drive at 3rw.com.au. What age did you get your first phone? I guess I was lucky because the early iterations of the Nokias, the only thing they had on it was Snake. And I remember they used to charge you, was it 20 cents or 25 cents to send a text message? And then the price went up to about 80 cents, I think. So what was yours? Catherine's was the Motorola Razr, and she got it at 12. Yeah, that's about right, I reckon. That's when my daughter got her phone. And Carl had an LG Slide. He also got it at 12. So how old were you when you got your first mobile? And have you said to your kids, no, you're going to push back on this now, and you don't want them to have a phone till they're a lot older? And how do you manage to do that? And I remember growing up, my dad had a phone that was like in a case, and you used to open the case, and inside was the portable mobile phone, but it was like the size of four bricks. And it used to sit, it wasn't a car phone, but it used to sit in the middle where the handbrake used to be. So 133693 drive at 3aw.com.au. What age is the right age to get a mobile phone? And are you yourself having a digital detox? Have you stepped back? Because apparently there's a big trend amongst Gen Zs now where they go and get these things called a dumb phone. And it's basically a phone that has no internet connected and just makes the calls and sends the text. So is that the way to do it? 133693, have you introduced just that sort of really basic mobile phone for your teens so they can't become addicted to tech? And the other topic today is, how do you get people to get out of your house? If you're having a dinner party, or if you've got guests and they've overstayed their welcome, what is your secret trick? Because David Beckham apparently walks around his house blowing out the candles. I just get up and leave. Brad, what do you do?
19: It's not what I do. It's what my lack of diplomacy older brother does. He bought himself an hourglass that's quite large, and it usually ran for about 45, 50 minutes. When the sand runs out, everyone up. you're out.
2: That's it. So he only likes a quick visit, Brad.
19: Well, it wasn't me. It was him. Yeah, it was. We knew that if we were ever going, we weren't staying any longer than about 50 minutes.
2: He's got like a time limit. I love that. The problem is when you're tired and you want people to leave, and then you've got to do all the cleaning up as well. Brad, thank you. And how old should your kids be when they get a phone? Michelle, what are you thinking? Hi, Michelle.
20: Hi, how are you?
2: Good. What do you think about the age for kids to get a phone?
20: I'm thinking if you can trust your child to get their own way to school, then you should be able to trust them with a mobile phone.
2: That's not bad, and that's the reason we gave ours once they started catching transport to get to school, Michelle. And I know this sounds like a lot of parents would probably disagree, but I actually like the security of my older child having a phone. Do you feel that way or did you resist?
20: No, 100%. So I think if they're getting out and about these days and, you know, things can happen, I would rather them be able to contact me. If I'm trusting them to go and get their way to school, then I have to trust them that they're going to be responsible with a mobile phone.
2: Did you put the app on where you can do it through Find My Phone, but all the Life 360? Do you have a tracking app on the phone for the kids as well?
20: Yes.
2: Yeah, see, I do. And yes. That tracking app the other day, it actually sent me a message and rated. So obviously our older one was in the car, but at the time it rated at the end of the week. We got a rating on our driving skills. Have you ever had that pop up? I had that pop up this week and Michael got rated the worst one in our family for driving and I was the safest. And it actually said, basically based on speed, I would assume as to who was driving the best. Have you ever seen that happen?
20: No, yeah. No, I've never had that one
2: this
20: come up.
2: This happened to me this week and I was quite surprised, but I was also quite happy that I was voted the safest driver in our family. All right, 133693, drive at 3aw.com.au. What age should your kids get their first phone at? And do you track it through Find My Phone? Does it give you peace of mind? Because back not the olden days, but back when we were growing up, and I'm sure our older listeners even more so, you kind of just got a pat on the back and they were like, oh, see you at lunchtime or see you at dinner and you roamed free. Whereas now the kids, you've kind of got eyes on them all the time.
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8: Good afternoon. There's a breakdown on the Westgate Freeway outbound exit to Williamstown Road. It's in the left-hand emergency lane. A crash in Knoxfield on Ferntree Gully Road outbound after O'Connor Road. The right-hand lane is blocked. Delays are heavy back to Eastlink. And reports in Essendon on Mount Alexander Road northbound at Lincoln Road. Why wait for next year? Get ahead and start this November at Deakin, Victoria's number one university for course satisfaction. Applications close 18 October. I'm Chris with the latest 3AW traffic.
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2: It is coming up to the 5 o'clock news. A couple of text messages before we get to your calls. G'day, Jackie. 14 years of age for a dumb phone and 16 for a smartphone, says Graham. And Chris, what do you think?
24: Well, I'm 55 and I remember I used to have public phone boxes and the gold phones. They don't exist anymore. So if they don't have a phone, I agree with the dumb phones, but how else are they supposed to contact their parents? Go ask a stranger or knock on someone's door? Or,
2: yeah, that's a great call. When was the last time you saw a public phone box, Chris?
24: They still exist, but they're Wi-Fi, and I'm not quite sure how to use them, actually.
2: Are they? I did not know that. Chris, look, if anyone knows, how does the how many phone boxes are left? It might be online, Catherine. We'll have a look after the news. And how do they work? Can you still put just cash in a public phone box nowadays? Can't believe we're having this conversation. There you go. They're free. So anyone can use a public phone. You've just got to find one. There you go. Chris, thank you. All right, coming up after five, speaking of small businesses, we're going to speak to a small family business owner who's lost staff, money and stock due to this constant crime wave affecting his three alcohol stores. And a proposal from Libertarian MP David Limbrick, you would have heard it on the news, this Castle Law-style property defence involving capsicum spray. What do you think? 133-693. And the blood bank says that we're at a 10-year low, the lowest supplies in more than a decade due to the cold and flu season. So if you donate blood or if you've ever needed to receive blood, let us know.
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27: 14 degrees in Melbourne, cloudy tomorrow, a top of 16. It's 5 o'clock. Good afternoon, I'm Jordan Tunbridge. The major parties have shut down a proposal for all Victorians to arm themselves with pepper spray as the Northern Territory legalises the weapon for self-defence. Stephanie Wacklewick reports.
28: Adults in the Northern Territory can already carry pepper spray for protection, and now it's being extended to 16 and 17-year-olds. Libertarian MP David Limbrick saying it's the least the government could do in a crime crisis.
29: The law needs to be on the side of homeowners, and people need some means of protecting themselves on the street.
28: The Victorian Upper House MP is promising to introduce laws within his first 100 days in Parliament if he's re-elected, giving Victorians the power to forcefully fight back against home intruders and be allowed to carry OC spray in public. But opposition leader Jess Wilson says Victorians should not have to take matters into their own hands.
30: We're basically putting up the white flag. We're saying that Victorians should fend for themselves on the streets in their homes.
28: Senior Minister Ingrid Stitt agreeing the powers must be left with police.
31: Self-defence laws are proportionate and Victorians should be able to contact emergency services.
28: Stephanie Wacklewick, State Parliament. Melbourne.
27: A man has been arrested over the death of a young woman whose body was found inside a Carlton apartment over the weekend. The 31-year-old, who was known to 21-year-old Jada Allen Bonner, handed himself in to police this morning. A US plan to live stream the execution of a mass shooter has sparked fresh calls for tougher online safety laws in Australia. The eSafety Commissioner says she can't block the footage here, with senior Labor MP Murray Watt demanding tech giants do more to stop harmful content.
4: Our current laws don't put enough responsibility on platforms and big tech to do the right thing by Australians. I would have hoped this issue with the public execution is further evidence for the Coalition and the Greens that we need to update Australia's laws to put more responsibility on big tech.
27: Some of Australia's biggest egg producers are accused of conspiring to restrict supply in a bid to push up prices at the checkout. The consumer watchdog has launched federal court action, alleging the companies work together to manipulate the market rather than compete against each other. Qantas has been forced to take a plane out of service after passengers reported being bitten by bedbugs on a flight from Perth to Rome. The aircraft was treated for the pests, with the return flight cancelled, leaving travellers stranded in Italy for up to 2 days. Parasitologist Michelle Power telling Jackie Felgate how bedbugs could have made it onto the flight.
5: If you have infestations in hotels, they love humans, they're attracted to human scent, so they'll make their way towards suitcases and dark areas, and then those suitcases and clothes are taken on planes. And so then they move around and start laying eggs and start reproducing.
27: In finance, the All Ordinaries closed down 15 points. The ASX 200 won higher. One Australian dollar trading at 69.59 US cents. Updating sport, a press conference at Arden Street has been abruptly shut down after a question about Nick Blakey's off-field controversy and former Kangaroo Taryn Thomas. North Melbourne's Brady Rawlings was discussing Blakey's 8-year, $11 million deal after trading him in from Sydney, where he was banned over the Pullman Hotel scandal. But the club's media manager stepped in when Rawlings was asked whether he feared another Taryn Thomas situation, referring to the former player sacked over misconduct towards a woman.
6: I don't know why that would come into play at all.
7: I reckon we might call it here. We just get the same questions.
6: Just on, can we ask on Zane? Just, yeah, just on Zane?
7: Nah, that's it. Thanks, guys.
6: You're on for the rest of this.
27: Former top five pick Zane Dersma is now a Demon after North Melbourne and Melbourne agreed to a trade today. And Lockie Whitfield has joined Carlton from GWS. That's the latest news and sport.
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26: 3AW Traffic.
14: Good afternoon. A crash on the Monash Freeway inbound before Heatherton Road. It's in the left-hand lane. In Forest Hill, a crash on the Burwood Highway at Marnie's Road. Delays in both directions. It's also impacting trams. And emergency works in Collingwood causing delays on Hoddle Street northbound at Gipps Street. Speed back to 40. 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I'm Chris with the latest 3AW traffic.
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27: Cloudy tomorrow, a top of 16 and overnight low 9. Thursday, partly cloudy, 21. Friday, mostly sunny, 23. On the bays, westerly winds to 20 knots, waves to 1.5 metres. It's 13 at Cheltenham, 12 at the airport. In the city, 13 degrees. I'm Jordan Tunbridge on Melbourne's own 3AW.
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2: 7 minutes past 5. Just before we get into our next topic, we are getting a lot of videos into my social and here online. So this is Altona North. I think it's Miller's Road. The Greek church there is on fire. Joanne can see it. Hi, Joanne.
8: Hello. That was exactly what I was going to tell you. So, yeah, apparently my son's just driven by and rung and sent some photos. It's on fire. It's a massive church and a very big part of our community here in Altona and Altona North. So it's devastating.
2: Yeah, so are you a member of the church, Joanne?
8: No. I have a friend who is, and I rang her and she's absolutely gutted. I'm in Altona right now and fire trucks are just whizzing down our main road here. They're all heading that way, so... That's all I can tell you. It'll be a traffic hazard as well because it's right on the thoroughfare.
2: Joanne, thank you. Yeah, if I could describe what the vision looks like that's coming into me at the moment is the sky is just black, like it is a huge fire. Joanne, thank you. And Colin with the Drive Time Tip on this as well. Colin, what can you see?
10: Hi, Jackie. You there?
2: Yes, Colin, what can you see?
10: Yeah. So there's a little school beside the church. I think it's a derelict school. It used to be the kindergarten. That's on fire. So the actual church is all clear, and the little kindergarten, the guardian kindergarten, is clear next to it. But they've got a vacant block of land where there was an old kindergarten, and that is on fire. And the smoke is just ridiculous.
2: It is huge, isn't it? So is the church okay then? It's the thing that's behind it, right?
10: Yeah, it's the thing that's beside it. So the church and the education centre beside it, it's good. It's the old kindergarten that they used to have there that's on fire.
2: Colin, thank you for the Drive Time Tip. And, yeah, as I said, no wonder all of our callers are ringing in. It is absolutely huge, this blaze. So if you're in the Altona North area, do let us know, 133693, and take care. All right, I did want to come back while we are sorting through all of your calls on this issue as well. I did want to come back to this, and it involves, sadly, once again, youth offenders and youth crime, because if you're trying to do business in this state, if you're trying to run, in particular, a retail business, what is life like? 133693, drive at 3aw.com.au. Because I think for many people, it's gotten to the point where you almost have to defend yourself. And that leads me to the story you would have heard in the news today, David Limbrick and the Libertarian Party. They think people should be able to arm themselves with pepper spray. Now, my view on this is the problem is if we legalise something like that, you've got all of these youth offenders who are already out of control that will simply go and somehow get their hands on that and use it as another weapon. But if you're working in the retail sector or you've got kids that do, jump on the line now, 133693. Jazz is the owner of Theka Group. So it's a family-owned series of bottle shops. I think they've got 3 stores and they've now been robbed so often that they've lost staff members' stock and business is almost impossible to do. So the latest robbery was on Sunday in Springvale and Jazz has sent us vision of it. And once again, if I was to describe it, it's a couple of youth offenders who come in, they simply walk over, help themselves to as much booze as they can carry, and leave. That is how brazen they are nowadays. Jazz, good afternoon.
15: Good afternoon. Thank you for having me online.
2: My pleasure. So tell me a little bit about your business. And I understand you employ a lot of family members as well as other staff?
15: Correct. So we are a family business, family of 4, and my dad, myself, my wife and my elder son, we all manage the 3 stores and with 1 or 2 casual staff. But with the last few weeks and having some weekly episodes where two of the casual staff just walked off me and saying, sorry, can't do because there's too much stress. We can't touch them. We can't do anything. And these kids just take them for free ride.
2: Well, that's it. And the vision you've shown me, like how terrifying. And can you blame the staff for saying I can't handle the amount of violence? Because it must be awful to have aggressive people like this, sometimes they're armed, come into the shop and just help themselves.
15: That's correct. And unfortunately, the Victorian police doing pretty much nothing. We called them. I took 20 minutes to drive from my home to the store, believe me or not. No one called me back or no police presence, and we are just few meters away from the Springwell police station or the Moorabbin police station, but they are not bothered of coming and just saying, oh, $300 loss, that's fine, we'll send you a link, or can you just go online and do a report yourself as well? They can't be bothered because they are understaffed everywhere.
2: And I guess you feel like, how do you protect yourself, Jazz?
15: We just, unfortunately, what we need to do is we have to speak to the staff and the family member. My wife works in the business. My son works in the business. I want everyone to be protected and they need to feel protected. So we have the alarm systems. We can't afford having a smoke and all those things because that is going to cost us $20,000 per store to install. Mm-hmm. It's not worth it. But what we can do, we have to either have some kind of stick or some baseball sticks or something to save ourselves. I don't know. What is the solution?
2: In the vision that you've sent me, is it one of your workers or is it you that picks up the baseball bat and chases them out?
15: That's correct. And that's what we had. We had it because last week, the same incident happened in Burwood. 2 weeks before that, Moorabbin, two young kids and around 16-year-old walked in the middle of the 9 o'clock around that time and walked out with the booze and hitting up one of our staff, punching him.
2: Really?
15: Yep.
2: And how does that make you feel, Jazz, when you're trying to give people employment and also make a living for yourself?
15: Unfortunately, living for myself with the losses in last 1 year in the industry and, this government is doing nothing. I don't know which trend of Victoria I'm seeing. Moved to Victoria 26 years ago, called Australia home, and I'm feeling so, so stressed at the moment with the businesses and the trends right now.
2: I'm so sorry this has happened to you. So what's your message to the government as a small business owner, someone who's migrated here, employed people and trying to make a go of it?
15: I just want government to wake up and seriously look at fixing things up instead of just giving the messages to Victoria Police to go soft on the youth criminals who are just walking and just abusing the system.
2: Are you lucky that you've had someone punch that worked for you, but you haven't had more serious injuries? Like how violent are some of these people or aggressive that come into your stores?
15: Last week in Barrick, one of my friend's store was robbed with machetes.
2: Mm.
15: So what to do? Thank God they were not injured, but, the door was smashed, things were broken, but that's the thing we are living with.
2: And you're now living with baseball bats in your workplace under the counter so you can chase them off with a baseball bat?
15: They have to. That's the last resort. I really don't want any trouble for anyone. We don't create trouble. We don't want a trouble. We want a happy family businesses to live peacefully and do their business as we are doing for everyone. In the community,
2: It's outrageous. Jazz, thanks for contacting us. So Jazz is the owner of Theka Group. They're family-owned bottle shops. They have three stores. And as you've heard there, they've been robbed in the last few weeks. Every single one of their stores has been robbed. And he sent me all the vision of this. And what it shows is youth offenders coming in, laughing at the person behind the counter, putting as much booze as they can possibly carry into their arms. And then at one point he gets out the baseball bat and chases them out of the store. But then they're in a brawl with the baseball bat. Again, actions and consequences. I don't think we need to go down the path of capsicum spray, but I understand why we're having this discussion today. My fear is that it's so violent. And can you imagine arming youth offenders with capsicum spray? Like at least we don't have to deal with that at the bare minimum. But is that where we're at now? 133693, drive@3aw.com.au. Chris, good afternoon.
16: Yeah, Jackie, I've just been hearing this and I've been hearing a lot over the years. It's getting worse. Why can't we just encourage people to spend a bit of money and put in double doors like we've had on high-end jewellery stores and things like that? Once when they come in the first store, if you don't want to, you just don't let them go into the main store. And then you can even lock them in there and then call the police and take care of them.
2: It's interesting you say that, Chris, because in some of this vision, they do lock them in there. The attendant runs out, locks them in from the inside, and the kids still kick the door down as it is, Chris. And a lot of these stores are quite small, so they don't have room to put in multiple doors and nor the money. But I'll take your point. A couple of texts coming in. Hi, Jackie. Unfortunately, I think all the shop owners need to change the way they serve their customers. It's really unfair. But do we have to now look at a window-type serving that means they don't let people into the store? Well, that's like what you see overseas. Isn't that sad? So you pay for it up front and then you get like petrol, like the night window. Really? Is it that violent that that's what we have to do now? I'll put this vision up on our socials, but I do think that that's an interesting interview with Jazz, like a migrant story, came to Australia to make a go of it, employs his wife, his family members and a couple of staff who've now all quit because they're so terrified because they've been robbed so many times. And you'll go back to these swarm robberies that we covered earlier in the year with a lot of the IGA stores and smaller retail. They don't have the muscle of Coles and Woolies to defend themselves. Or do they have the bottom line where they can absorb some of this theft? Like, it's destroying his business. And I can imagine if you run a small business, how truly frustrated you are when you hear the Premier and others espousing how great they are at youth crime and how we've got the toughest bail laws in the country. So what do you think about legalising pepper spray? 133693, drive at 3aw.com.au, or you can text us 0477 693 693.
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14: Good afternoon. Still have that crash in Forest Hill on the Burwood Highway at Marnie's. Road delays in both directions. It's also impacting trams. Reports of a crash on the Monash outbound after Wellington. Road delays are back to Ferntree Gully Road. Also reports on the Eastern Freeway outbound at Bulleen. Road delays are heavy back to the Chandler Highway. 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I'm Chris with the latest 3AW traffic.
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2: It is 21 minutes to 5. 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And also, I hate those brown paper bags. It was fine when we got things for free. You did your grocery shopping and you got a bag for free. Have you noticed you are now paying even more for the brown paper bag, which I think is a very average paper bag, to be honest. 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What do you think? 133693, drive at 3aw.com.au. And on pepper spray, Nathan, good afternoon.
7: Hey, Jackie, how you going?
2: Good, go ahead.
7: Love your work. Just wanted to say I'm all for it. I think just the way Victoria's going at the moment, legalising a non-lethal deterrent would be great for especially home invaders and, you know, shop owners and homeowners that are having these hoodlums come in and run havoc.
2: I take your point. My issue is if we legalise that, won't the youth offenders just go out and get it and then they've got another weapon that can potentially be absolutely horrific if they were to use it in that context?
7: I totally understand what you're saying, but when they're running around with machetes and, you know, normal civilians, law-abiding civilians are armed with nothing, I think it's a great deterrent.
2: Nathan,
7: I understand maybe some stricter laws around it. Some stricter laws around it, obviously, for public use, but, you know, I think it is a great deterrent.
2: It's an interesting debate, Nathan, thank you. And it's actually a sad debate, isn't it? Because it's like we're at the point now where we're having a discussion about whether we should legalise pepper spray because crime is so bad. I think it will make it worse. I think it's adding another weapon that youth offenders currently don't have. But I also take your point that people have had enough. I remember during the height of the youth crime crisis, well, it just rolls on, doesn't it? But when we were having home invasions every night, I spoke to a group of people in Black Rock and Beaumaris, and they had joined the local spearfishing club so they could get access to a spear gun so that if the youth offenders came, they could point a spear gun at them. There you go. Paul, hello.
9: Oh, hi, Jackie. I think your show's great. I think you do a wonderful job. Well, I don't agree with the idea of... Oh, sorry. I actually can concur with the idea of pepper spray, but I don't think it's really a good move because of the same reasons you mentioned. If it gets pepper sprayed, then it's going to get to the stage where you can take a machete in, the guy behind the counter can have a big baseball bat. It will become a case of who's got the biggest weapon will actually win, and it will end up in a lot of bloodshed, unfortunately.
2: Yeah.
9: But, Jackie, the real problem is none of this. This is all... Look, what I call smoke and mirrors. The problem is we need to get rid, kick them out, boot them out, dismiss them, pay them out, and get rid of the magistrates and the judicial system that we've currently got because it is not and does not and will not work.
2: Paul, thank you. We've got Tony Parsons, retired magistrate, on Thursday, so stay listening for that. He's going to be a regular guest just so we can talk through this. And I'm sure we'll be able to have a good discussion about legalising of capsicum spray as well. Mary, hello.
11: Hi, Jackie. Look, I purchased a torch online and it's got like a button you can press and it emits like a zapping sound. It really is quite loud and it sort of freaks you out, freaks me out when I put it on. So in something like that, it's not going to hurt them, but it's just going to frighten them. And I think just when that happens, maybe if they've got an alarm, press the buzzer alarm, try and get the police there as quickly as possible. But look, this current government does not care about small business.
2: That's true.
11: You can plead all you like to Ben Carroll and he'll say he's going to do this, he's going to do that, he's a gunner. They won't. They've had 12 years to do it and they haven't done it. So vote them out. That's all I can say.
2: Mary, thank you. I'm sure we'll see. You know, the polls are looking pretty dire for the Labor Party. I know I speak to a lot of people and they say, oh, do you really think they can win 16, 17 seats? It's really getting to the pointy end now. Like, we're a couple of weeks away from a caretaker government and a campaign. And I think really, like, this crime again at the forefront, the debt crisis in this state, the state of our roads, and the general malaise, I think all of those things combine to say that it is time for a change of government. Ellie, hello.
12: Hi, Jackie. I just sent in a message before, just going down
0: was late at Templestowe. There was just a kid on his motorbike, a young kid, you know, cutting in between all of the traffic there and whatnot, doing monos and all of the usual, just going back and forth.
2: On Fitzsimmons Lane in Templestowe. Ellie, thank you. We are going to be talking about this issue with exactly this, illegal e-bikes and children riding them, with Victoria Police tomorrow. So tune into the show tomorrow. And paper bags. Why are we paying 30 cents now for a paper bag? We shouldn't have been paying for them at all. And now they're not only 20 cents, then they were 25. Now they're 30. Adam, hello.
12: Hello, Jackie. As a delivery driver who drops off all their shopping from supermarkets, I think bags are the biggest scam the supermarkets have over us. I mean, they pack one item in a bag at a time, you know, and then they charge you extra, you know.
2: Yeah, because online you have to pay for the bag, don't you? Like, it's like you don't know how many you're going to get.
12: Yep, they charge you for it.

0: these little darlings get hurt by someone hitting them with pepper spray. I have no sympathy for them whatsoever.
1: I don't think, Steve, it's whether they get hurt by the pepper spray. It's whether they use it against you. And that's the worry, I think. Hi, Jackie, says one of our texts, says, I keep a can of oven cleaner at hand. It is legal to buy and it is lethal to the eyes of home invaders. I'm not advocating that. 133-693-DRIVE@3aw.com.au. I did find the spearfishing competition conversation we had earlier this year quite amusing, though. Okay, a couple of emails coming in as well. Hi, Karen says, my son is 21 and looking for a first-year electrical apprentice. It is hard to find a place that advertises. He wants to do domestic, commercial and industrial and would love any leads from your upcoming segment. Well, Karen, we can put you in touch with Sheen Panel Service and see if they're after that one of those as well. And Shelley says, the biggest barrier for my son, who passionately wants to do an apprenticeship as a diesel mechanic, is that we live on a farm in the country, and because in Victoria you can't get your license till 18, it's a barrier to travel to work in town. Every other state you get a license at 17. It's a very good point, Shelley. Well made. I can't see us reducing the age limit, though. Can you get your license at 17 in your state? I did not know that. And Bev says, hi, Jackie, on bed bugs. You get bed bugs through people's carry-on luggage and there's auto transfer to hotel beds. So gross. I can't believe that conversation about the Qantas plane having bed bugs on it. Oh, could you imagine? News headlines with Jordan. Hi, Jordan.
2: Jackie, when did you get your license? Were you 18?
1: Yes, on my birthday. I couldn't wait. Oh, how good. And I saved up. I worked part-time and I got a Mitsubishi Lancer.
2: Oh, good one.
1: When did I turn 18? 99.
2: That's a strong car. Good.
1: It was the older shape, though, the more rounder shape. Yep. I loved it. It was a manual. It was just amazing. It was fluoro red.
2: Vintage.
1: And I got my license on my birthday. It was like one of the great days of my life. And I remember my mum followed me halfway to school because she was so nervous I was going to crash.
2: Oh, your mum.
1: I loved it.
2: I was well behind you. I was about a year behind. I would have been 19, I reckon.
1: I couldn't wait. Like, freedom. Yeah. And I loved a manual car. I still love. My brother had a Toyota Hilux with a stick shift thing on the wheel. Yeah. I loved it. Brilliant. I love a manual car. And I think it's a skill that we've all forgotten, and I would love my daughter, when she starts learning, I'd love her to have a go at a manual car. Can you drive a manual?
2: I can't. I wish I did.
1: See, you need to be. You can't really drive unless – I sound like Tom Elliott, don't I? Oh, my God. You can't drive unless you can drive a manual.
2: But you've got to have one available. Neither of my parents had one to teach me in, so –
1: Oh, yeah, no, we always had manual cars.
2: Yeah.
1: Yeah.
2: Unless you've got an instructor who has one.
1: I also had an instructor for four lessons towards the end because I think my parents had had enough of me. Here, go to the instructor. Yeah. What's making news, Jordan?
2: Well, an abandoned education centre next to a Greek church at Altona North has gone up in flames. Callers to your program reporting thick plumes of black smoke in the area. Senior Minister Ingrid Stitt has ruled out a proposal for an F around and find out solution to the state's crime crisis. Libertarian MP David Limbrick wants Victorians to be free to forcefully fight back against home intruders. Yarra Mayor Stephen Jolly has his sights set on a much bigger title. He wants to be Lord Mayor of Melbourne, replacing Nick Rees. Jolly says there's a whole number of issues he'd take care of to make Melbourne rapidly become the best city in the world. A major transformation is coming to one of Melbourne's most iconic shopping strips, a seven-storey tower to be built on Chapel Street at the corner of Toorak Road. And in sport, a few big AFL deals going through ahead of trade deadline day tomorrow, including Lachie Whitfield to Carlton and Nick Blakey to North Melbourne.
1: Thank you, Jordan. Father Menelaus Haratsoglou is the parish priest at St. Nikaterios Greek Orthodox Church in Faulkner. So I think he's in charge of the Altona North one as well. Father, good afternoon.
3: Oh, good afternoon. First of all, it's the dormition of a lady in Altona North.
1: Altona North, yes. So tell us a little bit about what you can see. Are you nearby now?
3: I'm at the church facilities now. What's happened was there's a block of vacant land that's next to the childcare centre. And there's all portables there. I don't know what caused the fire, but the fires have got it out. That's what's all under control.
1: It was incredibly big, the blaze, wasn't it? Like, we got sent some videos, Father, and it's quite a significant fire.
3: I've seen it as well, but glory to God that the child care centre wasn't touched and the church wasn't touched.
1: So everyone's okay?
3: Everyone's okay, yeah. No injuries. Respect to the forest before, they're concerned the fire is out, so we can proceed as per normal now.
1: So you don't have to cancel the services tonight?
3: No, not at all.
1: And your church is quite a beautiful-looking church, so it's lucky for many reasons that it was saved, yeah?
3: Thank you, yeah. No, it's a beautiful church. I've only been here for 9 months, so I'm glad that no one's been hurt, and

0: they've put this fire out and things will go back to normal.
1: Perhaps some divine intervention, Father.
0: Yes, definitely.
1: Well done. Well, good luck with your services this evening. That is Father Menelaos from the Dominion of Our Lady Greek Orthodox Church in Altona North. All right, 133-693. And thanks for all your calls about that and alerting us to the fire. And as the Father says there, it is now under control.
2: Let the white glove mover move it for you.
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4: Good afternoon. There's reports of a crash on the Monash Freeway outbound after Wellington Road delay stretching back past Blackburn Road. Also a crash to watch out for in Forest Hill on the Burwood Highway outbound at Marnie's Road. That's also impacting trams. And a crash in Truganina on Sayers Road at Double Boulevard delays both ways. 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I'm Chris with the latest 3AW traffic.
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1: 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We're about to have a chat about pepper spray, but lots of messages coming in with people who've got ways around it. And I am not advocating this, but our texter says, my boss's wife has a can of wasp spray in her car. It shoots about 5 metres and is similar to pepper spray. And Renee, hello.
16: Hi, how are you?
1: Good, Renee.
16: When I was 15 and was at places that I felt threatened or that could be a potential hazard, I would have a can of Impulse. spray.
1: I used to love that.
16: Small, easy, compact. Yep, and you'd have it with your hand on the thing, the lid off, ready to go. And if you got a touch, you'd be right. And it was legal. And it still is.
1: The smell of it was pretty lethal, Renee.
16: Yeah, well, that would hurt if you got that in right.
1: Totally. Renee was using Impulse deodorant as her weapon of choice. Congratulations, Renee. You've won a family pass at the Dog Lovers Festival. The Dog Lovers Festival is bounding back to Melbourne at the Showgrounds October 17 and 18th. Free tickets today at Dog Lovers Festival. Oh, sorry, fetch tickets today at dogloversfestival.com.au. A couple of texts coming in about pepper spray too. Nick says, capsicum spray will never get authorised for the public to carry. I've been sprayed in training when I was in the military and it completely incapacitates you. It is a recipe for disaster if OC spray is readily available for the general public. And that's my point about this discussion. It's all well and good to have it, but imagine getting that in the hands of offenders right now who are already walking around with machetes. So 133693, is it something that would make you feel safer or not? Scott Overland is a security, safety and risk and training expert. Scott, good afternoon.
9: Good afternoon, Jackie. How are you?
1: Good. So can you get pepper spray in other parts of the country?
9: So there are states that do have pepper spray at the moment, yes.
1: So would you recommend us getting it here in Victoria?
9: Look, I think we need to be really careful that anything that we do, that we do the proper research on it, that people, when it gets put in the hands of people, that it's controlled properly. I think it was a really great point you just raised that, you know, what we don't want is it getting in the hands of offenders. And I think we need to ask ourselves the question, is there other options out there that might be, you know, more accessible but also less lethal that we could use as that initial response to be able to get away from someone?
1: Isn't it sad that we have to have this conversation though, Scott? So what would you suggest for people if they want to defend themselves? Like, people are now sleeping with baseball bats under their beds and stuff.
9: Yeah, oh, look, it's a, you know, with the news reports that are coming out consistently, it's a concern, everything that's going on in the community at the moment. I think, you know, anything that we do, as I said, we want to have, you know, make sure that we're properly trained in how to use it. If we looked at a situation, if I had pepper spray at home and wasn't trained how to use it properly and someone came into the house and I accidentally sprayed my son who was walking out of his bedroom instead of the person who is the offender, then all of a sudden my son can't defend himself. So we tend to not be able to use these things when it's under pressure. It's all very well to have it, but when you're under pressure and you've got someone in front of you, are you going to be able to use it effectively? I'm a huge advocate, for example, for the particularly for home use, of just using a simple flashlight. You know, 1,200 lumens into someone's eyes can have a similar effect in the very short term and maybe allow us to get away.
1: So you reckon the flashlight's going to give you the time if someone comes in with a machete?
9: Yeah, well, I personally, you know, having worked in response situations, have had someone with a knife in front of me and been able to use a flashlight and been able to, you know, give safe distance and then be able to get away from the person. So I'm a huge advocate for a simple flashlight with the right amount of lumens that can actually, you know, for a few seconds at least be able to. The person can't see you. If they can't see you, then we can potentially get away from them.
1: Because how debilitating is a spray of capsicum spray to the face?
9: Look, you know, it's again, it depends on the person. It depends on what's in their system at the time. But for having been in a situation where police have used capsicum, it can be very debilitating and the person, you know, literally can't see and it's hard for them to breathe. So it's a very good way for police, for example, to control someone. And I think used in the right situation, under the right circumstances, if it stops someone from hurting others, from, you know, potentially using lethal force against someone, then that person obviously doesn't suffer the repercussions of having killed someone or seriously hurt someone, so that it can have a positive outcome for both parties because we're stopping someone from doing something really serious and keeping people safe.
1: Yeah, valid point. Scott, thank you. That's Scott Overland, who's a security, safety, risk and training expert. We have a lot of callers and text messages ringing in about what they're doing to protect themselves. I will read these out, but I'm not advocating them. Wasp spray, 6 metre reach for almost 1 minute. I've got 2 cans at home and 1 in the car. Rob says, Tabasco sauce mixed with a touch of water in a small spray bottle works well, just like pepper spray. Aaron, good afternoon.
17: Hey, Jackie, how are you?
1: Good. Where are you, Aaron?
17: I'm past the drama now, but bad news for anyone on the Monash inbound. The truck has turned around a car in the Domain Tunnel, so the two right-hand lanes are closed. Police, Stowies and the old orchestra is there now, so good luck coming inbound from the east.
1: Thank you, Aaron. That is very disappointing at this time of day. So that is a truck and a car collided in the Domain Tunnel. And Chris on Pepper Spray, hello.
18: Hi, Jackie. Back in 1983, after year 12, I went to South Africa and I was amazed at my girlfriend. I didn't know she was needing Ventolin, a puffer. I said, well, I don't know. I didn't know you had asthma. She goes, that's not asthma. That's pepper spray. I said, what for? I mean, an 18-year-old kid didn't know what it was for. And she said, well, if someone comes to the car, I've got it on my keyring. I can just into their face.
1: Wow.
18: So it's been around for a long time, and it, well and truly, I mean, South Africa at that time was pretty dangerous, but it's been around for ever and a day.
1: Yeah, there you go. Chris, thank you. It makes me really nervous giving youth offenders a potential other weapon that can be absolutely debilitating and, as our expert has said, fatal to some people if you spray it at the wrong person. All right, 133693, drive@3aw.com.au. And coming up after this, we're also going to take a look at the blood bank because they've put an appeal out. They're saying that our blood stocks in reserve are as low as they've been in the last decade. So they're asking Aussies to roll up the sleeve and donate their blood if they can. And all of this is because of the cold and flu season that we've just experienced.
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4: Good afternoon. A crash inside the Domain Tunnel. Two right-hand lanes are blocked. Delays are heavy back out onto the Monash Freeway. On the Monash itself, a crash outbound after Wellington Road in the right-hand lane. Delays are back to Forster Road. And a crash on the Ring Road, Greensboro bound before Plenty Road. 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I'm Chris with the latest 3AW traffic.
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1: 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I mentioned this at the start of the program. Our blood levels, like our blood stocks, are at the lowest level in more than a decade. So Lifeblood Victoria is encouraging people to donate blood if they can. And the most common blood types are now at a critical low. So if you donated blood, how long have you been doing it for and why do you do it? Anya Tandon is a spokesperson for Lifeblood Victoria. Hi, Anya.
3: Hi, Jackie. How are you?
1: Look, I'm well. So why have we got such low stocks at this time of year?
3: Well, Jackie, I think that what's really important to note is this is a really unique situation where we are seeing critically low levels of our blood stocks in almost a decade. And I guess there's sort of two reasons why we're seeing this. The first being that we've seen a prolonged cold and flu season, which has resulted in fewer people booking in, more people canceling and booking appointments. In fact, probably about 1,200 appointments every single day are being left empty around the country. And partly this is because we have a really strict screening and testing program in Australia, which keeps our blood supply really safe. But that also means that, unfortunately, we have to turn away people who are impacted by cold and flu. And the other reason is that we know that people are really time poor. They don't have the time, and oftentimes blood donation is something that sort of slips off the to-do list. But we are urging people to make the time this week to help boost our supplies.
1: So how many donations are you short? Like, how many would you like to get?
3: Well, in Victoria, we need 5,600 people to donate over the next 7 days.
1: Wow. And what are the blood types that you're looking for?
3: At the moment, we need people of all blood types to come in. Many of the blood types are critically low, so we're not calling for a specific blood type at this moment.
1: Okay. And when people donate, how long does it usually take?
3: Well, if you're donating whole blood, you're actually only in the chair for about 5 to 10 minutes, but we recommend that you set aside about an hour for your appointment. And if you donate plasma, the appointment is a little bit longer, it's about an hour and a half, and you're in the chair for 45 minutes. But we actually had a huge plasma campaign last week, so we did see quite a few people coming in and donating plasma then.
1: Yeah, because we interviewed Michael Klim about this on the show.
3: Yes, that's exactly right. So for International Plasma Awareness Week, we were spreading the word about why plasma is so important, because a lot of times people know what whole blood is and what a blood donation is, but there are a lot of people who still don't know why plasma is so important. So Michael Klim is somebody that relies on plasma donations every single month in order to get his treatment, and there are many people like him who rely on it.
1: And you also get really good snacks after you donate, right?
3: That's right. No matter where you go in Victoria, we have 19 donor centres in Victoria. You will get really lovely snacks, and we have lovely volunteers who make milkshakes and smoothies for you, so it's a good time.
1: Okay. Thanks, Anya. That's Anya Tandon from Lifeblood Victoria. So if you can donate blood, try and make the time. 133693, drive at 3aw.com.au. A couple of text messages coming in, and we might look at this tomorrow with Coles, because I mentioned just a short time ago about the brown paper bag at Coles. So it's gone up from 25 cents to 30 cents. And I know it's only 5 cents, but it all goes to the cost of living. And say you're doing your shop and you forget. And I know everyone should use a green bag or their own personal bag, but it's not always the situation if you pop into the supermarket from somewhere else and you don't have a bag in your car. Like, it's all the little things, isn't it? Like 5 cents here, 10 cents here, 20 cents here. And when you do an online order, how many bags are they actually giving you and how much are you paying for that? So 133693, drive at 3aw.com.au. I've got a couple of texts about this, and one of our texters says, just on supermarket bags, it wouldn't surprise me if the supermarkets in the future eventually started charging customers 5 cents for the plastic bag they give you in the fruit and vegetable section. Well, that wouldn't surprise me either. But the paper bag, it wasn't that long ago when everywhere you went, you got a bag. Like it was just part of it. 133693 drive at 3w.com.au. And also on Qantas, we've had a number of people contact us off air. Hello, Jackie. Because one of these Qantas flights had bed bugs, like vile. And we spoke to the, what was their title? Amazing title. And it was like an infestation expert or something. It was amazing. But, we spoke to her earlier in the program and she said basically these bed bugs, they get themselves as eggs in the plane seats. And that's where they live. Gross. And one of our texters says, hi, Jackie, bed bugs would have crawled out of people's luggage in carry-on. I was told many years ago to never put my luggage or bags on a hotel bed because the bugs love to travel. And Tony, good afternoon.
5: Good afternoon, Jackie. Jackie, love your program and keep on the Labor Party. We need to get rid of them. Jackie, on your 5 cents increase for that paper bag, I think people would understand it more if we said that 5 cents is actually a 20% increase.
1: That's a very good way of putting it, Tony. As I said, it doesn't seem like much, but in the grand scheme of things, it's just one other increase, isn't it?
5: It's 20%. 20%.
1: That's a lot.
5: Absolutely. Absolutely. And especially now, the cost of living. I mean, it's just getting out of hand. 20%.
1: Yeah. Tony, thank you. Tony is doing his maths better than I am. I was saying, well, 5 cents, you know, it's a 25 cent bag and now it's 30. But as Tony rightly points out, a 20% increase on the brown paper bag. And when you're ordering online, how many are you paying for? And do you find when you do your Coles online order or Safeway, Woolies, that they use too many bags? Like you could have fit more product in them just to make more money. Just another hit to the hip pocket.
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4: Good afternoon. A crash inside the Domain Tunnel. Two right-hand lanes are blocked. Delays are heavy back out onto the Monash Freeway. Also a crash on the Monash itself outbound after Wellington Road. That's in the right-hand lane. Delays are back to Forster Road. And a crash on the Ring Road Greensborough bound just after Plenty Road. $30 million could be yours with Oz Lotto. 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I'm Chris with the latest 3AW traffic.
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13: What is coming up to the 6 o'clock news? A couple of texts to finish off the program. Sean says, hi, Jackie. I use the brown paper bags that I get from Woolies as my garbage bags as they go into the bin. In return, I can't remember the last time I bought a roll of garbage bags at the higher price. My bin is too big in size to do that. And finally, Scott says, on blood donations, I've been donating since 1988. I reached donation number 345 last week. Isn't that amazing? We donate because we can, and it is great to pay it forward. What a lovely, positive way to end the program. Scott, thank you. And thank you for all of your calls today, and to Catherine, to Carl, to Jimmy, and to Sarah for all of your hard work. Tomorrow on the program, we're going to speak to Victoria Police about this scourge that is illegal e-bikes. So if you've had a run-in with an illegal e-bike and this ride meet that they have every weekend, let us know. You can drop us an email, drive@3aw.com.au. But for now, that is the end of the program. Have a great evening, and I look forward to talking to you all again tomorrow.

0: Buy one electric lift chair, get the second 50% off at Roth Newton. News.
1: 13 degrees in Melbourne, cloudy tomorrow, a top of 16. It's 6 o'clock. Good evening, I'm Jordan Tunbridge. Fire crews are on the scene of a massive fire at a building in Altona North. Colin telling Jackie Felgate the blaze on Millers Road is next to a Greek church.
2: There's a little school beside the church. I think it's a derelict school. It used to be the kindergarten. That's on fire. So the actual church... it's all clear. The smoke is just ridiculous.
1: A man has been arrested over the death of a young woman whose body was discovered inside a Carlton apartment on Saturday. The 31-year-old, who is known to 21-year-old Jada Allen Bonner, handed himself into police this morning. Opposition leader Jess Wilson says violence against women must stop.
3: Absolutely shocking. We see too many women being murdered in circumstances that should not occur in the first place.
1: Senior Minister Ingrid Stitt has ruled out a proposal for an F-around and find-out solution to the state's crime crisis. Libertarian MP David Limbrick wants Victorians to be free to forcefully fight back against home intruders and allow people to carry pepper spray in public for personal protection. But Ms Stitt says that won't be happening under a Labor government.
4: These are not laws that the government are considering. We think that we have the self-defence laws are proportionate, and we think that Victorians should be able to contact emergency services, including Victoria Police, if they need support.
1: A prominent independent has accused the major parties of interfering with the findings of a parliamentary committee into artificial intelligence. Federal politics reporter Nelson Scott.
5: A bipartisan inquiry into AI has written to the Prime Minister recommending ways the government can mitigate the risks of the emerging technology. But Independent Senator David Pocock claims Anthony Albanese's office edited parts of the findings before they were made public.
6: I just don't think that's how things should be done. I think there should be some independence with committees.
5: Committee Chair Joe Briskie claims consulting on the final wording is standard practice.
7: It's been a process by which we're taking advice and making sure that this is working.
5: The Greens claim Labor and the Coalition have been captured by the interests of big tech. Nelson Scott, Canberra.
1: Hay fever sufferers are being warned the worst is yet to come following a weekend of high pollen levels across the city. Melbourne University hay fever expert Dr. Edwin Lampugnani says grass pollen season is only just beginning.
8: So it's only going to get worse going into October, unfortunately. But yes, Sunday had conditions that were ripe for grass pollen. We had lots of those northerly winds. The grasses are just starting to flower, so we're starting to see a little bit of grass pollen in the trap.
1: In finance, the All Ordinaries closed down 15 points, the ASX 200 won higher, one Australian dollar trading at 69.59 US cents. Well, several trades have gone through on the penultimate day of the AFL trade period. Alex Riddell reports.
9: North Melbourne today officially secured the massive signing of Nick Blakey on an eight-year deal worth more than $11 million. It comes after Blakey today apologised over the scandal which rocked the Sydney Swans. The 26-year-old says he knows he must win back the trust of the football community after being suspended over breaches of club standards linked to the Pullman Hotel incident. In other trade news, Lockie Whitfield has joined Carlton after a deal with GWS was finalised. North Melbourne's Zane Dersma has been granted his trade wish and is now a Demons player. While the Pies have added to their ruck stocks after completing a trade with Carlton for Flynn O'Reilly. Alex Riddell, Melbourne.
1: In cricket, South Africa will resume at 4 for 102, needing 319 runs to beat Australia on the final day of the first test in Durban. And that's the latest news and sport.
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0: 3AW traffic.
12: Good afternoon. A crash on the Monash Freeway outbound after Wellington Road. It's in the right-hand lane. Delays are stretching back to Warrigal Road. Also a crash inside the Domain Tunnel. Two right-hand lanes are blocked. Delays are very heavy back onto the Monash Freeway, back past Toorak Road. Get that new car feeling for less with Maxia's budget easing, novated leasing, end of year deals. Call Maxia on 1300 123 123 today. I'm Chris with the latest 3AW traffic.
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1: Cloudy tomorrow, a top of 16 and overnight low 9. Thursday, partly cloudy 21. Friday, mostly sunny 23. On the bays, westerly winds to 15 knots, waves to 1.5 metres. It's 12 at Essendon, 12 at Brighton. In the city, it's 13 degrees. I'm Jordan Tunbridge on Melbourne's own 3AW.
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26: Good evening, everyone. Welcome to Sports Today. 133-693 is our number. Give us a call if you've got any questions for myself or Matthew Lloyd, who will join me very shortly to recap today's going-ons in the trade period for 2026. Give us a call. 133-693. Laura Spurway will join me a little bit later in the show. And Melbourne Tigers and NBL legend Leonard Copeland for all the action on the NBL so far after four rounds. As I mentioned straight off the top, he joins me each evening during the trade period. It's the Essendon legend himself, Matthew Lloyd. How are you, Lloydie?
27: A great Jimmy, and a great day for the North Melbourne Football Club as well.
26: Landed a big fish. It was, it sounds a bit mean, but it was always the running joke. They were always up to it in their eyeballs, but no one ever said yes to them. They've landed Nick Blakey, of course, with the family connections helps. Of course, with his dad playing magnificent footy there at North Melbourne, they get their big fish in the door.
27: Yeah, over the years, some off the top of my head, Andrew Gaff was a big, they had a big crack at him, Dustin Martin.
26: De Goey,
27: Josh Kelly.
26: Yes.
27: So they had a lot of over the years. So they get, a dominant halfback, like the way he can break the lines and just run 70, 50, 60, 70 metres and then kick it across his body or whatever. I think Nick Lark, he'll be pretty excited how quickly he can get the ball inside 50.
26: Helps them flip the field. And for me as well, Lloydie, that means that they can stop utilising Colby McKercher pushing back into defence to get that little kick. He was only playing his role. It's not a knock on McKercher, but now the Lizard can get them out of the back 50 and they don't need their mid to do it. I'll just repeat this statement as well because it'll lead into Brady Rawlings and his comments on the Nick Blakey trade. But Nick Blakey has made his first statement since, of course, the Pullman saga. And I quote from his statement, "I want to say that I'm sorry for the events that led up to my exit from Sydney. I know I have to win back the trust of the broader community, football and otherwise. Now I have the opportunity to move forward and I want to thank North Melbourne for helping me find a fresh start. I'm grateful I've landed a place that has such deep connections to me and my family. There is so much potential in this group and I'm looking forward to getting to work to help take North Melbourne forward. Of course, there's a lot of discussion around North Melbourne, you know, getting in the Nick Blakey stakes and landing him. Was what's going to go on with the police investigation still hanging over their head, was their list boss, Brady Rawlings.
2: As a club, like, we've clearly done our due diligence and gone through processes that we're really comfortable with, and we've known Nick and the family for a long time, so yeah, very comfortable with all the processes we went through to get to the point where we'd put an offer forward to Nick and obviously a big draft hand to secure his services as well.
26: So North Melbourne get the lizard himself at Nick Blakey and pick 52 and a second round pick in 2028. Sydney, they received that pick 6 in this year's draft, pick 47, a 2027 second round pick, and they get a first round pick in 28 and a second round pick in 28. So Sydney and North Melbourne and Nick Blakey feel like, Lloydie, they get the fresh start they're both after.
27: Yeah, it was a broken relationship by the sounds of it with Sydney and Nick Blakey. So I think Sydney, you know, get a couple of high quality youngsters that they can get through the door, and North get an established player, which they haven't had. I think the point you made, they have a lot of guys who get possession but don't often hurt you enough, and that's where Blakey can really help change the way North play. But they also have a new coach, so real change of the times at North Melbourne.
26: Yeah, and the coach is pretty keen to play front half footy. That's what jumped out to me, is move their defence further up the ground. 133-693 is our number. Ahmed's given us a call. Good evening, Ahmed.
3: Good evening, Jimmy and Lloydie. It's about the long-term contracts. But we see Nick Blakey traded from Swans to North Melbourne when his contract to 2031. And the problem when it comes to a player wanting to play elsewhere while contracted, should the AFL limit the long-term contract? I'd say 5 to 6 years should be enough. What do you reckon, guys?
26: Do you think, you know, having six-year contracts, what, they're not honouring them? Or what's your big issue about the long-term contract?
3: Yeah, the issue about when the players are not happy, being at the club, or the situation, and when it comes to long-term contract, while the other clubs are paying remaining of the contract, and I'd say 4 to 5 years of contract, it should be limited and should be enough.
26: But that's a fair point, Ahmed. But in this case, though, Sydney's not paying any of Nick Blakey's contract. So when he arrives now at North Melbourne, he's got a completely new contract. It's longer and for bigger dollars, which help Nick choose North Melbourne over some other clubs. Just 2 points on. I know a lot of people get frustrated with the long-term deals. Where they are advantageous for clubs is it provides them a lot of leverage. So the longer that is left means that they can actually have some greater bargaining with the club that they're potentially going to, because they're going, well, we've got him for 4 to 5 years. You're trying to get him out. The smaller that contract gets as far as length goes, the less leverage they had. The other thing, just quickly before I get Lloydie's thoughts, is it allows list bosses and clubs to have flexibility when they decide to go all in, or they think, hang on, we might be down towards the bottom of the ladder. They could push front-end contracts. So when a player has 6 years to go, it allows clubs to move their money. They only have to pay what the total value is. So they might be able to go 1 million this year, 500 next year, 1.5 the following year, and see how it averages $1 million a year.
27: It's amazing, Ahmed, how it has changed. Like, I've been retired for a long time, but you just couldn't imagine then breaking a contract. But it's just players just break them now at will. So even Jason Horne-Francis was a one-year player, and he broke a contract with North Melbourne. Tom Boyd, how long was he one?
26: Yeah,
27: I think he'd only played 6 games for the Giants when he went to the Western Bulldogs.
26: Yep.
27: So guys, whether they've got 5 years to go, 1, 2, I think Dane Beams spoke at a best and fairest and declared his love for the Brisbane Lions. The next minute he was moving to Collingwood. Yep. So they're just willing to walk at any stage now, the current day player.
26: Yeah, treat the contract as an agreement of payment, not necessarily who's making that payment. The Kangaroos, the next question is, does Nick Blakey send them flying up the ladder, or do they still need to get the Murray deal done from the Crows?
27: I think he sends them up the ladder just because of the I like the kids at North Melbourne and just the natural evolution of them and then what Blakey brings in. But you make a good point that Jamie Graham spoke about with us that he needs to improve team defence. But you can improve team defence, but if you haven't got a gun backman who can hold you up, like a Harris Andrews does for Brisbane, like he did on grand final day, where you're going to struggle a little bit. So I don't know just how good Nick Murray is, but he's potentially the best backman out there. So that would be really, really handy.
26: That's still a deal to get done. Nick Murray and the Kangaroos and the Crows are haggling. And, you know, we'll keep on North Melbourne because that might help the Nick Murray deal. Zane Dersma has been traded to Melbourne. Of course, Dersma at pick 52, which North Melbourne actually got from Sydney, head to Melbourne. North Melbourne get pick 33 and 49. They might need that pick 33 in particular to help get the Nick Murray deal done. So, Dersma, it will sting a little bit for North Melbourne considering he was a top five pick and he goes out for pick 33 and 49.
27: That's right. And Lachie Whitfield trade to Carlton, Jimmy. So, you discussed it early on the podcast, so it's sort of pick 25, really, and some sliding of picks as well.
26: Yeah, so we had that off our text line. As a Blue Bag member, I'm wrapped. We got Whitfield. Three-year deal is ideal for the Baggers. I think it's good for all parties. The Giants get off his contract. He's 32 years of age, but Carlton get a quality ball user to come out of the back line. Flynn Riley is another deal that got done. Collingwood get Flynn Riley, future third, 2028, heads to Carlton. Some deals to be done. I'm going to look to Melbourne again and West Coast Eagles. Jack Viney and, of course, Trent Rivers. Good gets for the Eagles if they can get it done.
27: As I said, Viney, amazing person who would be really, really good for the culture of the West Coast Eagles. And Rivers would walk into the West Coast Eagles side and sort of lost his way a little bit at Melbourne. So I think the mature bodies and experience would be good if they could get those two through the door.
26: Andy's given us a call. Good evening, Andy.
4: Hello, boys.
27: Hi, Andy.
4: I just wanted to ask... If you believe Jazz Garner and even Darren Crocker were consulted on bringing Nick Blakey to the club, you know, based on what's happened?
26: I'd say, and this is an assumption, and we'll look to see if there's any quotes on any news headlines, but when Brady Rawlings referenced as a club, we've done our due diligence, I'd assume that would have been part of the due diligence to discuss the AFLW program and even discuss it at board level all the way up to the president, chairperson and CEO. So I'm making an assumption.
27: I did listen to that, Jimmy.
26: Yeah.
27: I heard that part of the conference and he said, yes, we got great communication across the club. And they said, so you were there? And he said, no, I wasn't in the room. So he said, I wasn't there to listen, but everyone within the club was consulted. So that's all I'm relaying is what Brady Rawlings said.
26: Hope that helps, Andy. Charles, good evening.
6: Good evening. Thank you for taking my call. Just as a lead off from the previous answer, it surprises me the Pullman Five. The Swans put their arms around all five of them. It looks pretty clear now that four of the five are going to stay, say sorry and get on with football. Your investigative reporters need to find out, if possible, not necessarily who, but what is it that was so bad that was said to Nick Blakey that makes him immediately want to leave the club? We're never going to find that out.
27: Could it be not what was said, but how he felt he was...
26: He was treated.
27: Implicated,
26: yeah.
27: Involved in, and where, how he feels his role within it compared to others. Now, they're all the things you hear, Charles, as to why he's so disappointed.
26: Yeah, I guess only time will tell whether further information comes out, but there's still an ongoing investigation, Charles, so we just have to wait on that one. Carlo, good evening.
7: Good evening, guys. You were once both great footballers. Why do the likes of Dersma and Josh Goeder want to leave a club that's obviously on the up, great new coach potentially, and just signed the biggest signing in the last 10, 15 years for them? Why would they? What is wrong with these young fellas? Or is it my archaic view on life?
27: You're obviously a North man, Carlo.
7: I am. Lloydie, yeah. I've met you before. Yeah. Nice to talk to you again.
27: You too, Carlo. Just on it, I think what happens, Carlo, is that Clarko would have been the coach. Sam Mitchell's probably been talking to Goeder. and Hawthorn have all year. Could have been for years. Dersma not getting a game at North Melbourne. He's probably met with Stephen King in Melbourne, and it just becomes to the point where you're too far gone in a sense, and your mind and your heart is with another team. And that's sort of what I get the sense, particularly with Dersma, of why he wants to leave the club.
26: Kitty Coleman is another one we need to discuss. Essendon is standing firm they won't offer more than pick 27. The Lions are after pick 17 or 21. If you're Essendon, you just give pick 21, and I know it's six picks different, but both of those picks will be going back. They're in the second round. Pick 21 is the start of the second round. I know clubs value that pick being the start of the second round because obviously they can sit back and take a little bit of stock of what's going on, but pick 21, you get Kitty Coleman in, good ball user, good age profile. I know he's had his injury concerns, but he can kick the footy.
27: Yeah, it's just going to be a Mexican standoff right till the end. The Bombers want to give 27. The Lions want 21. Can they give 27 and potentially something else? Or do the Brisbane Lions say, you know what, we'll just keep him. We're losing players. We've lost a few. Obviously, Lachie Neale, the main one there. Let's hold him. But he has committed to the Bombers, so you'd think he'll get there.
26: Just one other one that's getting a bit of interest about, and it mightn't seem like much on the surface. Port Adelaide's pick 5 is on the table, and Richmond are being spoken about as being the front runner for it. So the way that works, I'm just trying to bring up our... Here we go. I've got the page of all the picks. Why Richmond would do that deal and why Port Adelaide would do that deal for pick 5. So Port Adelaide are going to get Dougie Cochran in the door, obviously expected bid at pick 1. They have pick 7 and 12. They'll nearly cover all the points there. It won't do much damage to them. What Richmond are offering, their pick 22 this year and their future first-round pick. Now, there's 7 players off the table already, 17-year-olds who are not in next year's draft, plus Tassie have a boatload of picks early. Port Adelaide have Louis Salopek as a father-son, and so once they do sort of all their rankings and things like that, that pick, future pick that Richmond can offer would be ideal for Louis Salopek. And Port Adelaide have spoken about this when the Zach Butters deal. We need picks, obviously, for Dougie Cochran, but then future years with father-sons and trade. So what that will allow Richmond to do, again, it'll be their third year of going to the draft pretty heavily with high-end talent. It means they can get 2 of the best 5 kids, which can, you know, be really, I guess, players that they've got their eye on, whether it be Van Hatton, the big ruck, and potentially a mid-forward option. So that's why Port Adelaide is looking to move pick 5, but also why Richmond are in the box seat. So hopefully I explained that one pretty well. Sam has been waiting on the line. Good evening, Sam.
5: Yeah, good evening. You guys will be all over this. I'm not entirely au fait with it, but I believe that Essendon are going to bid with their first pick for that kid that's going to go to Carlton, right?
26: Yep.
5: And then Carlton will match it. And then as compensation, Essendon get an end of first round extra pick. Is that correct?
26: Correct. Well, they'll get that actually. Right. They'll get that already because they'll bid pick 1 on Dougie Cochran, but your point's still valid.
5: All right. So they get a freebie, basically.
26: Yep.
5: Right. So why wouldn't they go after DeGoey, right? He wants a finishing off contract. Go after DeGoey, give him his 3 years. He will walk into that Essendon midfield. They've got nobody. They're actually going to finish stone motherless last this year. He'll get his 3 years. They get a leader. He's a winner. DeGoey's a winning player. He always performs in finals. He won us a grand final against, you know, the Lions in that last goal that he kicked. He's a winner. Why wouldn't you just go get him and give Collingwood pick 14? So Essendon has their first high pick. Then they get a pick at the end of the first round. And they get DeGoey for nothing, basically. And they give him 3 years. And everyone's a winner. DeGoey's happy.
27: Who do you barrack for, Sam?
26: He's Collingwood man by the sounds of it.
5: I follow Collingwood, right?
27: He's got to be willing to go there, though, Sam. He may say, I'm not going to the Bombers. It's like Myers. He wasn't wanting to go to West Coast. So the player has to be willing to want to go there.
5: Yeah, I reckon he wants that money. He'll stay at Collingwood for another year, right? Because he wants that payout of Tassie. He wants that golden handshake at the end. Yeah. I can't believe Essendon haven't had a crack.
27: But I don't think Essendon would give him... Why would they... They're that far off being in the window, I don't think he's the player they're looking for.
26: Yeah, I think Essendon are looking a bit more long-term. The ones that they're targeting from other clubs have got probably a bit more runway towards the end of their career. But it's a good suggestion, Sam. Keep your calls coming in on 133 693. As always, Lloydie, you've dominated proceedings.
27: Thanks, Jimmy. Enjoyed it with you. And I know just on your point on Port Adelaide, you've mentioned Salopek. They've got David Roden's son next year in the mix as well, but he may choose Essendon.
26: Zem's pilot.
27: Percy Burgoyne.
26: They've got heaps coming through.
27: They've got a fair few coming through the power.
26: Yeah, so they're trying to move stuff into future trade periods. You can catch Lloydie and myself on the Trade Off podcast. We tried to bring you up to speed. Got to hit a break here at Sports Today.
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9: Good evening. A crash on the Monash Freeway outbound after Wellington Road. It's in the right-hand lane. Delays stretching back to Warragul Road. Also a crash inside the Domain Tunnel. Two right-hand lanes are blocked there. Delays are heavy back onto the Monash Freeway to Burke Road. And emergency works in Collingwood, Hoddle Street, northbound at Gibb Street. 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I'm Chris with the latest 3AW traffic. 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
1: Thanks for joining on Sport Today. Let's bring you up to speed with some cricket, which is currently underway. South Africa are chasing 319 on the final day. Play about to begin day five there in Durban. Of course, the Aussies made 390. It's Matt Renshaw's test, really. And in their second innings, 6 for 314. Renshaw went big again, 82, a leading run scorer. South Africa were all out in their first innings for 284, and they're 4 for 102 in the second dig. Just repeating, they're chasing 319 to win. Renshaw's even got a wicket. The skipper for South Africa out there as well, bowling his little new nuts there as well. So Australia and South Africa, day five. We've got a great test in front of us. Some NFL action. The Bills defeated the Rams in overtime. This was a late scoring game, 37-34. The Bills got up there as well. Hey, make sure you download the 3AW app. It comes through crystal clear anytime, but we've got to head to the newsroom with Jordan Tunbridge.
2: Good evening. The major parties have shut down a proposal for all Victorians to be allowed to arm themselves with pepper spray. Adults in the Northern Territory can already carry pepper spray for protection. It is now being extended to 16 and 17-year-olds. Libertarian MP David Limbrick says it is the least the government could do in a crime crisis. A 31-year-old man has been arrested over the death of 21-year-old Jada Allen Bonner at a Carlton apartment block over the weekend. Fire crews are on the scene of a massive blaze at a building next to a church at Altona North. Australia's biggest egg supplier, Sunny Queen, and 11 other producers are being taken to court over allegations they operated an illegal cartel. Hay fever sufferers are being warned the worst is yet to come following a weekend of high pollen levels across the city. And the field for this year's Melbourne Cup is taking shape, with 58 horses still in contention for the race that stops the nation. Victoria's leading trainer, Kieran Maher, has the strongest hand, with 14 horses still in the running for the $10.2 million race. More news at 7.
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3: Good evening. A crash on the Monash Freeway outbound before Clyde Road. Two left-hand lanes are blocked. Delays are heavy back past Narre Warren North Road. Also reports of a crash in Sunshine West on Fairbairn Road, northbound at Somerville Road. And emergency works continuing Collingwood on Hoddle Street, northbound at Gipps Street. PSOs and police are on regular patrol at some of Melbourne's busiest shopping centres to help keep you safe. 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I'm Chris with the latest 3AW traffic.
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3: Thanks for joining us on Sports Day. Well, Tuesday night is Laura Spurway night, but she's on excursion at the moment. She signed the permission slip. Her parents have sent her on her way with a packed lunch, and she's in Brisbane as we speak. Evening, Laura.
4: Hey, Jimmy, I'm sweating inside. I'm sweating inside. I'm not used to this humidity here, but it's been a ripper excursion so far.
3: Yes, you're on your best behaviour. You've got all your sunscreen. Remember the slip, slop, slap. Hey, we've had some great cricket action, and it's funny. When we talk about the Australian cricket team, we're all positive, and we still are. But it's great signs for Bangladesh. We had some historical moment for their women's team with them finally getting a ton on the board.
4: Yeah, so look, much improved. It's a series of three one-day internationals against Bangladesh in Brisbane. So Australia pretty comprehensively won the first one. Bangladesh did improve by the second one. Savannah Mostari got 118. It's the highest ever one-day international score by her, but also the first century by a Bangladesh woman against Australia. So it was a massive, massive achievement for them. And this is a kind of team who has watched, studied, grown up, seeing Australian cricketers as the absolute icons of the cricket world. So for them to be in Australia, playing Australia, and for one of them to get a century against, you know, our world-class bowling outfit, it was something else. They were stoked, but, you know, then the Aussies came out to bat. And we talk about, you know, opening batters, and we've spoken a lot about that with the men's team, and we've seen what's happened in South Africa with a bit of a tricky start, and then it's been a little bit better, Matt Renshaw, the saving light. But with the women, they've got two 23-year-olds, Georgia Vohl and Phoebe Litchfield, as their openers. Georgia Vohl's come in off the back of Elisa Healy's retirement, so massive, massive shoes to fill. Gets 131 not out on Sunday. Litchfield gets 70, has a little bit of a niggle, so that's in the end, I think, what forces the footwork that gets that wicket. So the target was 220. Australia gets it in 28.1 overs. They run it down. They run it down in 28.1 overs. It's insane. This team is absolutely insane. And they've got two 23-year-old openers who are just smashing them all over the park. So, I mean, I love watching the Australian women's team. I feel like they're rock solid. They're absolutely up there as the best in the world, no competition. Now, Bangladesh is about seven, but the gap's pretty big. So it'll probably be a little bit closer next week, or later this week, Sunday, they go to Sydney. They start a T20 series against New Zealand.
3: Laura, I love we're talking about the on-field action, and I'm not looking for comments about the salacious news around the Australian cricket team there, the women's team. I'm not commenting on that. I just want to get your comments on, I guess, the vibe around the women's team. You're there live. Is it, you know, completely put to the side? Is there cameras flashing? Are people still looking for the story there?
4: I think people are curious, but from what I can see, just observing it, it's a very cohesive team unit. Yeah. I mean, the way they're performing, it'll maybe be a better sign of it next week against a stronger opposition, but they're all still doing their jobs as well as they can. Georgia Vohl was the player of the match on Sunday, so she actually got asked about it in not specific terms, but just about the year that had been, because she's been embroiled in all the stories, and she said it's been a challenging year, but, you know, we're focused on the cricket, that's our priority. So very generic answer. But from what I've seen, you know, they are still performing to the top level that we've seen them perform to in the past. I mean, internally, I did see someone say they put in place some measures to sort of manage the team internally. So whether that means, you know, certain players aren't with certain players at various times or don't room with certain players, that may be the case. But in terms of the way they're performing, I wasn't able to see any evidence that it's really, really affected them.
3: No, that is good news. Hey, can you put your AFLW hat on? I know you do magnificent work with Meg McDonald. It's a fantastic podcast and it's getting listeners everywhere. There's reports the AFL looking at bringing the W season forward to June with the grand final 2 weeks after the men's. How's this been received?
4: Yeah, so we were talking about this, Meg and I. We had a chat on the phone earlier today, and I think largely the players would be in favour of it. I think they would welcome the two seasons being married up more. I know that that's been something that quite a few players have mentioned to me in the past. They'd love it to be more in sync with the men's competition. I think the clubs, you know, would give them a bit more of a break at the end of the season, if that makes sense, because at the moment they're just going from one to the other. It finishes, you know, end of November, then there's women's BNF, then we're into men's pre-seasons. There's not really a down period for them. The only issue that I think there is how does it affect the public consumption of W? Like, does it, it might boost it in the sense of the crowds with, you know, more double headers, but does it bury it in terms of the media coverage? You know, all the men's shows, podcasts, all of that is still in, you know, full cycle. Where does it go in terms of the broadcast? Is it, you know, constantly then on the second channel on Channel 7 or, you know, different channels on Fox? So that would be the only thing that I would wonder how they would work all of that. I think from a crowd point of view, it's a good idea because we've seen what the doubleheaders did at the start of the season. But from a broadcast point of view, and you've got to remember that that's what's going to bring in the dollars for this competition when they sign the next deal. Like, they want more money from the broadcasters. So you've got to find a way that that actually works, or that's ticking those boxes in terms of, you know, viewership and everything. But from a player's point of view, I think they'd be on board.
3: One quick one before we let you get back to sweating up there at Brisbane. who's got the biggest issues? Collingwood or St Kilda? St Kilda made the move on Nick Del Santo and then he went out with a win, and then all the reports coming out about Collingwood. Just quickly, who's got the biggest issues in front of them, Collingwood or St Kilda, or have we got a dead heat?
4: Well, I would have said St Kilda until they did what they did. Now that they've made a proactive decision to make some changes in their football program, you know, you've kind of got to put them aside and say they've decided to deal with it. So I think it's now over to Collingwood. You know, they've had a coach there for a while. All the stuff that we've heard about Ruby Schleicher and the contract in terms of offering a one-year deal, her not signing, she is so important to that football club. She's basically holding them up week in, week out. She's injured at the moment. So, you know, depending on what happens with her injury, do we see her, in an ideal world you do, but do you see her play again for Collingwood? There's only three more games in the home and away. They're not going to make finals. They've got a lot of work to do, I think, because anyone who is performing that way and doesn't have the players beyond a couple just to hold the club up is just not going to improve. So they've got to make some changes.
3: Reviews are plenty at both of those clubs. You get back to sitting under the aircon and keep up the great work, Laura.
4: Thanks, Jimmy.
3: Laura Spurway. We've got to get to a break here on Sports Today.
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5: Good evening. On the Deepak Bypass, it's slow outbound from Robinson's Road through to Hopkins Road on the Western Freeway. There's a crash on the Monash Freeway outbound before Clyde Road. Two left-hand lanes are out of action. Their delays are heavy back to Narre Warren North Road, and emergency works continuing Collingwood Hoddle Street northbound at Gipps Street. 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I'm Chris with the latest 3AW traffic.
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3: Welcome back to Sports Today. The NBL season is well and truly humming along and we've got the legend himself, Leonard Copeland, NBL commentator and Melbourne Tigers legend. His banner hangs from the rafters quite rightly. Good evening, Leonard.
15: Good evening. How are you?
3: I'm great. Now, let's look at the throwdown straight away. Let's get straight into it. The Phoenix still can't get over Melbourne United. They led by 15 points in the first quarter. We go back to the first throwdown. This year it turned into a rock fight from the Phoenix. They couldn't hit anything. Why can't they get over the big brother?
15: Well, it's going to be tough. I mean, at the end of the day, Melbourne has just had the wood on them. I mean, it's almost like playing your big brother, and that's probably why we say it. And look, we got to give Southeast Melbourne some credit because that first game, they were abysmal. They couldn't buy a shot four for 41, I think it was, at 9%. But they came out aggressive. And they played a whole lot better the second game. I do think, though, throughout the season, they're going to play them a couple more times. They'll get the chance to get them again because they, just like we hear all the noise, they hear all the noise as well, and they're probably sick and tired of it.
3: They play a unique style just on the Phoenix. You know, it's the full court press. It's high energy. Even their coach is high energy. Skylar Mays is trying to find his way. No, is it still trying to feel each other out that they can trust each other a bit more? It looks like the Stars are thinking, hang on, we're down. I've got to take over myself, when they could just trust each other a bit more.
15: Well, it's a new team. When you bring in, you know, new imports, three new imports, it's going to take a little time. I'm not making any excuses at all. Sobey was solid with 24 points. Schwartz came in with 19, and Skylar Mays had 15. Now, these guys haven't played together before. I mean, it's only been, you know, 3 or 4 weeks, and it's going to take a little time to gel. And that's why I think the next time they play, they'll be a lot better for it. And plus, these guys don't know the real fight. The two Melbourne teams, you know, they haven't felt the real fight yet. There needs to be a all-in or something. I don't want to have that to happen, but it needs to be something there to fire them up. And I do believe, you know, Josh King's strong enough with his coaching to get these guys where they need to be.
3: Well, let's talk about United. When they played Phoenix, I was at that one live. The United lineup is big. and it's experienced. How are you seeing their progress? They're 3-3. There's no panic stations. It's a good spot to be this early in the year, but it just seems a little bit clunky.
15: It is right now. And I asked the question earlier, how was Cole Anthony going to be? Was he going to be a flat-out scorer, or was he going to come in and facilitate the ball? Because he's got some players around him. You know, Joe Ingles can knock down the three. Chris Golding, who's out now, is definitely one of the best three-point shooters I've ever seen in my lifetime. Luke Travis has been strong. So it's gonna take, again, when you add new players with a new coach, it takes a little time. Back in the day when we played the old Melbourne Tigers, we had the same team for 10, 12 years. So it takes a little time to build it up and learn your teammates and know where they need the ball and when they need the ball. But I still have a trust in Melbourne United. I think they'll be strong enough to make the top six.
3: Larry Kessman, of course, the godfather of this modern NBL, would be sitting on his couch. He'd be throwing that much popcorn in his mouth. He'd be smiling ear to ear, Leonard, because when Kendrick Davis and Bryce Cotton keep going at each other, it gets eyeballs on the game. It sends ratings through the roof. What do you make of it all?
15: I clearly think you have two guys that don't like each other, and they're both very good players, and that makes it best. You know, that makes a great spectacle for us to sit back and watch. Kendrick Davis is a strong-headed young fellow who comes in and wants to be the man. And Bryce Cotton is smooth as silk, and he's been the man for a very long time. And you got this young kid who wants to come and knock him off his perch. I don't think it'll happen anytime soon, but I do think it's good for basketball to have this kind of talent and to have these guys going at it the way they are.
3: Is it real? Like, we know lots of players, you know, the likes of Kendrick Davis. You even hear him when he's got a microphone in front of him. You know, everyone's doubting me, and we're like, well, we don't doubt you. We see you putting in, you know, 20 to 30 a game. We think you're great, but we know it gets him going. Is the actual tension real, or is it just the way these two guys, you know, get up for games?
15: Well, I don't think Bryce Cotton needs to get up for any game, because every time he plays, somebody's coming at him trying to shut him down. But Kendrick Davis probably needs that. And I'm not backing that. I think sometimes you need to pump yourself up, and that's the way he pumps himself up. He thinks that everyone thinks Bryce Cotton's a better player than him. And if it works for him, you know, well done to him, because it makes it better for us to sit back and watch the spectacle. But at the end of the day, you got two talented players, and other teams have gone out as well and recruited because they know you got to get on that level to win a championship.
3: Well, Bryce won that battle. They're 84 to 76 point winners over the Kings, but they'll be back for more. Hey, the Tassie Jack Jumpers, they're a very good side, well coached by Scott Roth. And a name that just feels like it's been around in basketball is Drimmick. Anthony Drimmick is retiring effective immediately, and the Jackies are 4-1.
15: They are playing well above their means right now because they've had some major injuries. You know, they lost Bryce Hamilton. They've lost Ben Ayre. They've lost Majuk Ding. Guys have missed some time. And Magne and Taron Armstrong are just doing their thing and keeping these guys in the mix. But you're right about Anthony Drimmick. I had him as a young player in high school. He's always been that kind of player. They're going to miss him because he was the enforcer for this team. He did all the little things. He rebounded the ball. He guarded the best player on the team, and he kept those guys in line. So they're definitely going to miss him. He had a fantastic career. I think over 270 or 80 games he's played. We're going to miss him, but hopefully he can stay in the game and help some of these younger guys.
3: Magne is a fascinating one for me, Leonard. When he's fully fit and standing upright, he's one of the best defenders in the game. He can handle the ball. Like, he can start your offense. He can score. But it's just injuries. Have we still yet to see the best of him because he's had so many injuries? He's had this stop-start nature to his career?
15: You might be right. You are right about him being one of the best defenders in the league. Mm-hmm. I think probably as a big man, the best defender as a big man.
3: Yeah.
15: Athletic, more athletic than people think. You need to be in the stadium to see him do his thing. He blocks shots on one end, and then he'll dunk on you on the other end. But he's developed a three-point shot now. He's stronger now. He's smarter now. And when he's playing good basketball, Tasmania play good basketball. And it's evident They're 4-1 with all these other injuries. It's him and Taron Armstrong carrying this team.
3: Who do you have greater concerns for? Is it the Illawarra Hawks or the New Zealand Breakers? Because Sam Meningo dropped 40 and they still get beaten. Of course, they got an injury to their big star over there. Or the Illawarra Hawks, where it just seems everything seems to be hard. It seems tense. We know Coach Tatum loves to move the rotations quite rapidly, but no one seems to be settled.
15: Well, he's going to have to move that rotation. I don't know what he's going to do, but I'm a little bit disappointed in the way they're playing basketball. It's almost as if they think they can outscore every other team because they have some talented players who can shoot the three, who can score the rock, but you got to play defense in this league. There's too many good players or great players on either team that are trying to score as many points as you. So if you think you can just outscore everyone, you're going to be in trouble. And it's evident they're in last place. With a roster like that, it just makes no sense to me.
3: And just finally, Perth, they're going along nicely, and then they had former NBA player Brandon Knight. He doesn't have to come and dominate. He just has to fit in.
15: And that's what I like about what he said. They interviewed him. He said, listen, these guys are already winning. Why would I come in and try to take over? I just want to fit in and do what I can to help. You know, Pepper and Doolittle are playing fantastic basketball right now. You lose Joe Alachul, that hurts you, but the other guys have stood up and did their jobs. And if he can fit in and hold the fort until the big fella comes back, then that team is a team to be reckoned with.
3: No, we've got a great competition on our hands. I know it's only round four, but we've got some great games in front of us. Of course, the Phoenix got a couple this week, as well as United. Always love the chat, Leonard.
15: All right, thank you. Good to be here.
3: Leonard Copeland there, NBL commentator, an absolute legend for the Melbourne Tigers. Got to take a break here on Sports Today. We'll take your calls after this.
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16: Good evening. Still have that crash on the Monash Freeway outbound approaching Clyde Road. Two left-hand lanes are blocked away. Still heavy back to Belgrave Helm Road. Also slow on the Deepak Bypass outbound from Christie's Road to Hopkins Road on the Western Freeway. And works continuing Collingwood Hoddle Street northbound at Gipp Street. 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I'm Chris with the latest 3AW traffic.
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17: 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I was pickpocketed one night. Obviously I couldn't report this because my fake ID was in my wallet.
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18: The Garda.
17: Yeah, the Garda Síochána. With my fake ID. She assumed I had been found deceased.
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17: It was. My parents were in turmoil.
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3: Joining me on Sports Today as we head into deadline day, but the big trades for today was Nick Blakey gets the North Melbourne with pick 52 and 28 second rounder. Sydney get that pick 6, a future first rounder, some future picks. Zane Dersma is off to the Demons and Lockie Whitfield is now at the Blues, pick 25 and swapping some picks in the back end as well for Carlton and GWS getting that deal done. Make sure you head to the Trade Off podcast for all the details. 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
1: Wells. A prominent independent has accused the major parties of interfering with the findings of a parliamentary committee into artificial intelligence. Federal Politics reporter Nelson Scott.
2: A bipartisan inquiry into AI has written to the Prime Minister recommending ways the government can mitigate the risks of the emerging technology. But independent Senator David Pocock claims Anthony Albanese's office edited parts of the findings before they were made public.
3: I just don't think that's how things should be done. I think there should be some independence with committees.
2: Committee Chair Joe Briskie claims consulting on the final wording is standard practice.
4: It's been a process by which we're taking advice and making sure that this is working.
2: The Greens claim Labor and the Coalition have been captured by the interests of big tech. Nelson Scott, Canberra.
1: It's hoped the tax office and credit card companies can reach a compromise on the surcharge ban within weeks. The federal government's providing temporary funding so the ATO can offset the cost of processing credit card payments. Labor says the tax office and credit providers are in talks to find a permanent solution. Almost 500,000 workers in female-dominated industries will get a $630 million pay rise over the next 4 years. The increase will be funded by the federal government. The money will be delivered to charities and not-for-profits who employ aged care, disability and community workers. Employment Minister Amanda Rishworth says it's vital these people are looked after.
5: We will fund $630 million to provide top-up money for organisations so that they can deliver these pay increases, but importantly, not reduce the services that they provide to Australians.
1: Social and traditional media platforms in Australia have been warned against broadcasting the planned live stream of a US execution. Nidal Hassan has been sentenced to death for killing 13 people at a Texas military base in 2009. Back home, the reports found women more likely to resign from leadership positions than men due to a lack of flexible workplace arrangements. The research shows female promotion rates decline at the most senior levels. Workplace Gender Equality Agency spokesperson Christine Castley says employers have a role to play in improving gender retention.
6: So really, this is about looking at not just what's happened in the recruitment, because workplaces have done well and women's participation in the workforce has increased over time, but also looking to those issues of retention and promotion.
1: And Qantas has taken a plane out of service after passengers reported being bitten by bed bugs on a flight from Perth to Rome. In sport, North Melbourne head of football talent Brady Rawlings hopes signing Sydney's Nick Blakey will encourage other players to join the club. Rawlings says they went their hardest to secure him.
7: We've been looking to improve our defence for a number of years now, and we want to do it through key defenders, but we also want to do it through some rebound and through the hybrid defender space, which, you know, Nick's a perfect player for us when you're looking at that type of role.
1: Reece Walsh has beaten James Tedesco for the Kangaroos' fullback spot for Thursday's Rugby League World Cup opener against New Zealand. Jack Bostock, Jacob Preston and David Fifita have been named to make their Australian Test debuts. Knights captain Kalyn Ponga will debut for the Kiwis at fullback. And Australia Rugby Sevens captains Henry Hutchison and Isabella Nasser have signed contract extensions through to the LA Olympics in 2028. That's the latest news and sport.
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12: Good evening. A crash on the Monash Freeway outbound before Clyde Road. Two left-hand lanes are blocked. Delays there. Heavy back to Belgrave Hellam Road. Also a crash in Mount Waverley on Stevenson's Road. Northbound after Waverley Road. That's in the left-hand lane. And still a little slow on the Deer Park Bypass outbound from Christie's Road to Hopkins Road. 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I'm Chris with the latest 3AW traffic.
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1: Possible showers overnight, getting down to 9 degrees. Tomorrow, cloudy with a top of 16. Thursday, partly cloudy, 21. Friday, mostly sunny with a top of 23. On the bays, southwesterly winds tending southerly around 15 knots and seas around a metre.
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18: Monday, Monday.
20: Tuesday, October 13, a flat day on the markets with tech stocks and lithium shares being sold off. Another sign the RBA could increase interest rates next month with the release of their latest board minutes. And Australia headed towards being one of the highest inflationary countries in the developed world. Welcome to Money News. It is Clinton Maynard here. Telstra's AGM has been held today and some of the focus has been on the July outage that crippled the network across the country, that led to businesses not being able to take payments, that meant customers couldn't use their cards, couldn't make calls to 000, not connecting. The Telstra chairman, Craig Dunn, has told the shareholders in Sydney today, the outage is so disappointing because of the investment that's been made to improve the, quote, resilience of the network. As a result, he claims, because of the money they've spent, the capital investment they've spent, the number of minutes lost to outages has actually fallen in the last financial year, despite the outage in July. I'm going to talk to a telco expert on the show about this one tonight, but I want to throw it over to you. 131873. Of the telcos, which is the best when it comes to coverage, when it comes to reliability, resilience, customer service, and which is the worst? 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It's more extensive. But what's your real life experience? 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Vodafone years ago in this country had a nickname. The nickname was Vodafail because they weren't that good. Now, they've improved dramatically in recent times, I think, Vodafone. In your experience, which is the best telco and which is the one you avoid like the plague? And are you willing to pay more for better coverage? Do you lock yourself into a contract, confident that whether it's Telstra, whether it's Optus, Vodafone, that you can trust their reliability? Or do you go month by month and you'll change telcos depending on what deal is out there and whether you think someone's going to offer a better service? 131873, Telstra shares today traded down just a little, $4.62. Coming up on the program, one of the best minds in Australian business, Jeff Wilson. On the tax changes to family trusts, the impact this is going to have on small business does look like this afternoon there'll be some delays in Parliament. Business confidence across the country falls yet again. And I'll have a look at a successful small business that aims to make life a little easier for new mums when they need to feed their babies when they're out and about. The markets today, the AX 200, very much flat. It was up by 0.7 of 1 point. So you might say flat. 8,784. The All Lords just down slightly. One Australian dollar worth 69.9 US cents. I want to hear from you on the program tonight. Tell me about your experience with telcos. You can send me a text message 0460 873 873. But jump on the line. Have your say 131 873.
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20: Legislation has been due to go to federal parliament this week, which will dramatically change the way discretionary trusts, family trusts are taxed. Labor needs the support of the Greens. The Greens have confirmed this afternoon they'll seek a Senate inquiry. They're accusing the federal government of watering down their changes. The 30% tax means trustees will have to pay a minimum tax rate, 30%, on taxable income of a discretionary trust, whether the beneficiaries receive a distribution or not. And the problem is many small family businesses are built on these trusts. There's going to be a window to allow for restructuring, but that'll mean huge costs for businesses. The Treasurer, Jim Chalmers, quizzed during a Labor caucus meeting today by some backbenchers, and there's now a suggestion that he's talking to the states about waiving stamp duty for individuals and businesses who have to bear those restructuring costs. Jeff Wilson from Wilson Asset Management is one of the best business minds in the country, and I want to hear his thoughts. G'day, Jeff.
15: How are you going, Clinton?
20: I'm good. Appreciate you joining me on the show. For those that haven't followed this closely, it was announced in the federal budget. How does the tax change work?
15: Well, effectively, and to me, this is the sad part about it. This legislation has been in for 20, 30, 40, 50 years. And of the 2.7 million small businesses that have set up, most of their accountants would say, look, you have your business and then a company, and then put that money from there into a trust. And that's another sort of holding entity,
20: yep,
15: which then you can distribute that money out from there. And that allows you to potentially pay some of that money to yourself, or pay some to your wife, or your parents or your grandparents. It allows you to distribute that money. Now, the tax on that money when it's distributed, effectively, if it's less than the bottom tax rate in Australia, that sort of comes in about $19,000, then those individuals pay no tax on it. And what the government is saying, and which is logical and I think reasonable, is that because you're using a trust structure, you can allow people to get money and pay very little tax. And they're saying, look, you should pay 30% tax. And no one's really arguing too much about that. What they're arguing is the sort of the disaster in the legislation, which effectively means that you could end up paying, I think on our numbers, close to 69.7% tax if you don't restructure in a certain way. And like, good on the Greens for putting it to the government. I think the tough thing is, and having a Senate inquiry, because this legislation, all this legislation, the capital gains tax legislation on Australian businesses, houses, etc., that and this tax legislation has been rammed through very quickly, and really hasn't had time for people to discuss, understand clearly, and digest. And the unintended consequences in terms of the negative impact on, the carpenter or the plumber or the guy who owns the cafe around the corner. They're doing it tough you know, with the economy, interest rates up and economic activity slowing anyway, and this is just going to be worse. And like we actually did some numbers. This new trust legislation, in theory, will raise $4.5 billion over the forward estimate. So that's over the next 5 years. Unfortunately, for anyone who's got a trust structure, you've got to get advice and then you've got to restructure. And we've estimated the cost of those two things is going to be between $8 billion and a little over $13 billion. So it's effectively nearly twice or three times the amount of tax that's going to be raised is going to be a cost to Australian businesses, and anyone that has one of these structures.
3: And you're effectively talking about small, often family-run operations.
15: 100%, because like this legislation's been there, and if anyone has gone to see an accountant, they would have recommended this.
3: Is this another indication that really the federal government, in particular the Treasurer, Jim Chalmers, they don't really understand how small business operates?
15: Oh, totally. Like, to me, this is, we spent millions of dollars, or the government did, having an economic round table, a year and a half ago, and the focus was productivity. Now, how can you make Australia more productive when you bring in this legislation, which, say on average is going to cost $10 or $11 billion just for the people to get advice and get restructured? And that's two times the amount of money it's going to raise in the next 5 years. What negative impact that'll have on productivity? Like every additional rule you put in place, every additional person that's employed in the public service makes a negative impact on productivity. And here we're trying to encourage productivity. So you actually, in terms of, I've talked about, the new capital gains tax on housing. We've seen what it's done to the housing market. House prices fall. So you increase a tax, a new capital gains tax on businesses, which they've done as well. Well, what's going to happen to Australian businesses? They're going to fail or fall. So if you want people to invest, and you want capital that's long term to help improve the productivity of Australian businesses and help for aspiration and growth, this is exactly what you wouldn't do.
3: Exactly.
15: Like it's really like, like it is unbelievable that they can do this. And to me, the unbelievable part is they can, they're gaslighting the Australian people, and they can have a straight face when they say, this is, we're trying to improve the productivity in Australia. And like Australia, the big problem in Australia is the fact that we've had, no productivity growth for the last 7 to 10 years. And that's why interest rates are going up, because the biggest driver of inflation is wage growth. If you have 4% wage growth, but you have 1.5% productivity, you only get 2.5% inflation, and then interest rates would be coming down. It's economic insanity.
3: It's shooting ourselves in the foot. Always good to talk to you, Jeff. We'll talk again soon, hopefully.
15: Thanks, Clinton. Thanks.
3: Jeff Wilson from Wilson Asset Management. Good text message here from Paul in Padstow. Doesn't matter who's in office, our tax system is a band-aid on another band-aid. Fix 18% tax across the board, wages, companies, trusts, etc. No exemptions, you just make it simple. 131873. G'day, Peter.
21: G'day, Clinton. I didn't think I was going to be on that early, but thank you for taking my call. Look, I listen to your show nearly every night, and you invite these economic people on, and they're all saying the same thing, that Jim Chalmers is ruining this country. My question is, if everybody thinks he's ruining the country, how on earth does Jim Chalmers think he's doing the right thing? Is he that delusional?
3: Well, he doesn't have any qualifications when it comes to economics. That's the reality. We touched on that last night. He has a doctorate because he completed a thesis on his hero, Paul Keating. just because you like somebody. Whatever you think of Paul Keating, let's be honest, he introduced a lot of critical reforms to the economy back in the 1980s under Bob Hawke that changed the way our economy operates. But just being a fan of a bloke and then studying him doesn't mean that you're capable of the same thing.
21: Yep. It just amazes me. I mean, I talk to people in business every day and everybody's saying the same thing, that we're basically going down the plug. And yet you've got Alvo and Chalmers basically saying, no, everything's great. We're back on track and all this. I just don't get it.
3: Absolutely, Peter. And this will scare you. A little later in the program, I'll bring you a part of what Jim Chalmers said in Parliament today in response to an IMF report that's been released that shows that we are on track to have some of the highest inflation rates globally in the developed world. This will scare you when I'll play you what Jim Chalmers had to say. 131873 is our number. The Commonwealth Bank AGM will be held tomorrow. And the Finance Sector Union has confirmed today that they've reached a new pay deal for some of the lowest paid workers who work for the CBA. There'll be a 13% pay rise over 3 years for many of the Commonwealth Bank employees. Now, it has to be put to a formal vote of the CBA workers, but the FSU, the union, is recommending they accept it. So that means tomorrow, where there may well have been some protests outside the AGM, it'll go ahead without that. There'll also be a special committee put together about how AI will affect their jobs into the future. So the CBA meeting tomorrow should be peaceful. Still to come on the program, the market wrap.
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4: On the Monash Freeway, we have a crash outbound before Clyde Road. That's blocking two left-hand lanes, causing some heavy congestion all the way back to Belgrave Hallam Road. On the Ring Road Greensboro bound, we have road damage before Ballarat Road. That's also blocking two left-hand lanes. Men, Movember wants you to know prostate checks start with a blood test. 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I am Erin Healy with the latest 3AW traffic.
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3: Clinton Maynard with Money News tonight. The ASX 200 very flat today, 8,784 points. It literally looked like the tech stocks that led the sell-off. So 8 of the 11 sectors were in the green. But tech and mining closing down. So some of the key stocks included Xero, shed 2.9%, 59.71. WiseTech Global down by 2.8% to 33.11. Lithium producers also fell. PLS sold down 8.6%, $3.08. Mineral Resources down 6.7% to 45.81. The reason for that was what happened in the EU overnight. There is a new China-EU trade deal when it comes to cars. Now, at the moment, 650,000 Chinese EVs and hybrids are imported into the EU every year. That is going to be cut to 350,000. We are, of course, a major exporter of lithium, lithium within the batteries that fuels EVs. So as a result of that, our lithium producers have suffered on the market today. It looks like investors have taken some profits out of the mining sector as well. BHP down 1.8%, 61.28. Rio Tinto down 2.4%, $161.
19: Wrapping up the business day, Money News with Clinton Maynard.
3: Some feedback about Telstra and the other telcos. Which one do you prefer? Well, Stuart says on the text line, simple, Telstra. Paul says, I think Telstra remains the best coverage. It's the point of difference. That's why they fight so hard not to share their network with some of the resellers. So the AGM held today, and the outage that occurred on the 8th of July was one of the talking points, one of the significant talking points. The chairman, Craig Dunn, addressed the issue. At one point, he did cop it from one of the shareholders. Peter Starr jumped up, and he said that Mr. Dunn should have been the public face. Vicky Brady at the time, if you cast your mind back to July, the CEO, she was out of the country. And that meant the chief financial officer, Michael Acklin, had to make all the public commentary. And Mr. Starr, who's just one shareholder, said that Michael Acklin was like a fish out of the water. I, at the time, was watching those press conferences, and I thought he handled himself reasonably well as a CFO. Vicky did return to the country. Vicky Brady returned to Australia, but Michael Acklin had to hold the fort. It's fairly rare that a chairman would actually take the reins then on an executive chairman in that situation. The Telstra chairman did say that 99% of the 33,000 complaints had now been finalised, and as a result, $1 million had been paid out, which to my way of thinking is fairly small when it comes to compensation. Because there was also a report that was released today. FTI Consulting compiled a report on behalf of the Australian Consumers Action Group, the Communication Action Group. And it found the outage cost of the economy was more like $500 million, which seems to be over-egging it just a little. I want to speak with an expert who understands this sector better than anyone. Paul Baudet is a leading telecommunications analyst and has been across what occurred at the meeting today. Hi, Paul.
6: Good evening, Clinton.
3: There was a little bit of shareholder anger today against Craig Dunn. Do you think Craig Dunn, he was accused today of not fronting up when it mattered during the outage, do you think he should have been front and centre?
6: No, to be honest, I think this for the first time that, you know, we even realised that. I think, you know, that, you know, that outage was a problem, of course. But, you know, Telstra handled it fantastic and Acklin did a good job. I think that's, you know, that's a bit overdoing it. I mean, whoever does it, you know, somebody has to do it. Senior from Telstra has to do it. And Vicky was out of the country. So now, I think, you know, they're making a big of an issue of what not really is an issue.
3: I think from the point of view of shareholders, maybe not from customers, but the fact that they've paid out is what I think is as little as $1 million in compensation, I think that's actually a win for the shareholders.
6: Yes, that's true. I mean, it of course, it's extremely difficult to make that sort of exact judgment. I mean, I totally agree. You know, the cost to the economy and, you know, the cost to society is significant. It's much more than the $1 million and absolutely in the hundreds of millions of dollars. But, you know, how can you actually, first of all, you know, you cannot, a company like Telstra or Optus or anybody, you know, gas company, electricity company, you know, if something like that happens, if they would have to compensate for that sort of economic cost, then what's the end of it, you know? It's, you know,

0: outages that are coming. There will be more of them, yeah? And there will be, you know, cyber attacks and things like that. You know, these are all national issues we need to address nationally and not just as a Telstra issue.
1: And we're more reliant on all of our telcos than ever. Yesterday, the share price closed down 2.5%. It was down today as well, but it was down 2.5% yesterday. And most analysts believe that was linked to Starlink. Is Telstra, do you think, underestimating the role Starlink is going to play in our economy going forward and now the way we use telecommunications?
0: I think you're now hitting a very sore nail, Clinton, because what we have seen happening actually over the last 20 years, yeah, is that, you know, it are those Googles and Facebooks and WhatsApps and Zooms and whatever that have taken over a lot of what was value-added revenue for Telstra over all those years. So Telstra has become basically utility, and, you know, all the extra services are taken over by you know, mainly the American conglomerates, yeah? And the same will applies to Starlink, to satellite. Already, Starlink offers services directly to customers. You can go on the website and you order a service. You don't have to go to Telstra. So, you know, there is absolutely that situation that all of those value-added services are moving away from Telstra. Telstra becomes simply a utility. Yeah, and that then, of course, you know, investors will judge that, yeah, on that base, not as a high-tech company, but as a utility similar to electricity, water, etc.
1: Good to talk to you. Thank you for your time today, Paul.
0: My pleasure.
1: Independent telecommunications analyst Paul Woodais. So I'd be keen to hear from you on Starlink, whether you use Starlink. I've had plenty of feedback from our listeners previously saying they've found it to be a good service, 131873. Now, just on that compensation issue, I'm an Optus customer, and when Optus had the outage a few years back, they provided data, extra data. You didn't have to apply for compensation. You were just given extra data. Well, personally for me, that was of no benefit. I go nowhere near using all my data allocations, and I think most Australians fall into that category. 131873, if you are a Telstra customer, did you even go through the process of applying for compensation? I want to bring in Adam. He's got a feeling about the compensation. G'day, Adam.
2: Hi, Quentin. How you doing?
1: I'm good, my friend.
2: Hey, so just touching on the comment of compensation or low compensation,
1: yeah,
2: being good news for shareholders, I actually would disagree. And the reason why I would disagree is because earlier in the day it was mentioned that, you know, Starlink is coming in and that's going to affect market value and such and such. So, you know, with low compensation, that would lead to less public trust and people thinking to themselves, well, if I'm not going to be compensated, yep, for, you know, something bad that's happened, then why don't I switch to Optus or Vodafone? I mean, I use Vodafone myself. It's not the best. But, you know, I would be thinking if something goes wrong, I would be entitled to some sort of compensation. And I'd like to think business owners would be feeling the same way as well.
1: So you reckon that whether it's a business owner or a private individual, if they feel that the compensation is inadequate or they had to jump through too many hoops, they're going to think, well, stuff this, I'll just switch to Optus, switch to Vodafone.
2: Well, that's right. I mean, if you're a business owner operating in Sydney, there's realistically no reason why you wouldn't be switching to those if the compensation's higher. Like, you're not going to go with NRMA, for example, if you, yeah, know your compensation's going to be a lot less than going with Allianz, for example,
1: yeah,
2: right? Like, even though Telstra have the biggest share, obviously Starlink's come in, that's threatening them. And, you know, while it may supposedly be good for shareholders now, I don't see that being successful long term, especially if Optus or Vodafone come out and publicly say, well, we're going to compensate, you know, private individuals or small businesses properly. I mean, people are doing it tough, right? So people are looking for, you know, compensation if something does go wrong.
1: Yeah, different way of looking at it, Adam, but I think you make a really good point. Thank you for your call. If you'd like to give me some feedback, 131873. Every time I mention this issue, so many people tell me they've used it and it's been effective. Weight loss medication, the variations that are out there seem to have been effective for many people. I've at times wondered whether they're being oversubscribed, but it seems that many Australians have benefited from products like Ozempic. Well, there's going to be a bit of a change in the market. Now, for many people, if they use Ozempic, they've been prescribed Ozempic by going to a GP. But there is a telehealth US company that is huge worldwide, Hims and Hers Health. You might not have heard of them, but they're now in our market. Well, announced today that Hers is coming here. They already own the Jupner brand. Now, that brand is an Australian company called

0: eucalyptus. Hims and Hers purchased eucalyptus a little early this year at $1.6 billion. So there's a lot of money involved. They also now own the men's health brand called Pilot. Now, this has allowed many people to have a telehealth appointment, not actually seeing somebody face to face, and then to be prescribed a weight loss medication, Ozempic and the others. They don't direct you straight to a GP face to face. So it's a little bit like the issues we touched on yesterday. Same things happens with some of the illegal tobacco products. I just wonder whether that's going to be a wise way going forward. Hims and Hers Health, if you've actually had some success using Ozempic and the other weight loss medications, were you prescribed those drugs with a telehealth appointment? Because it seems that in the future it's going to become more common.
1: Mornings with Tom Elliott.
2: Are we seeing some cracks in our jobs market? 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They got this response from the applicant pool for this position. Ended up going past 4,000 people. 4,000 for a mid-level job in human resources. It may well be that there's a crisis growing here. There are far more applicants in this case. 4,000 applicants for one job.
1: Mornings. 8:30 weekdays on 3AW.
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0: Good to have your company on the program. The International Monetary Fund has released its latest World Economic Outlook report. So this is where they forecast unemployment, inflation rates. And for Australia, they do forecast that our inflation rate will ease in the next 12 months from 3.9% this year to 3.1% in the next year. Now, of course, that is still beyond the Reserve Bank's target band, which is 2 to 3%. But at 3.9%, we will have the fifth highest rate of advanced countries. We'll only be behind Iceland, Greece, Austria and Andorra. Well, Jim Chalmers was questioned about this today, and he got up there in question time and started bragging about his economic record. And, of course, he pointed towards global factors.
14: The global outlook is fragile. Secondly, global supply shocks are becoming more frequent, and the war in the Middle East is evidence of this. And thirdly, the conflict is causing inflation to peak up. It's important to remember that even though we've got a lot coming at us from around the world, we've got a lot going for us here in Australia as well. We've got faster economic growth than all but one of the major advanced economies. We've had lower average unemployment of any Australian government in the last 50 years. And we've also got a sliver of gross debt as a share of our economy compared with the major advanced economies as well, Mr. Speaker. And that's because we have made some progress cleaning up the mess left behind by those opposite and by Josh Frydenberg.
0: He had to have a crack at Josh Frydenberg, didn't he? And then it got worse because he insisted the government has been cutting spending.
14: In every single one of our eight budget updates, we've had savings. Responsible economic management. In Josh Frydenberg's last budget, he had no savings. And that's when inflation was higher than 6% and absolutely rocketing.
0: So firstly, let's just be clear. This current government, if you take out the COVID period, is the highest spending government since the mid-1970s, when Gough Whitlam sent the country broke. And does he really have to bring Josh Frydenberg's name into it? Well, of course, they're playing politics because Josh Frydenberg is in the press this week because he's releasing his memoir and they want to make out that... And look, I think Josh Frydenberg probably does want to make a comeback to politics, but they can't help themselves, can they? I don't think Jim Chalmers right at the moment should be bragging about the federal government's economic record.
1: And now on Money News, the market wrap.
0: Very much a flat day on the Australian share market. The ASX 200 up by 0.7 of 1 point. So not a strong day on the market, but 7 out of the 11 sectors finished in the green, but it was a flat day. Now, that's very much because tech stocks were down. Information technology stocks down by 4.3%. Materials, so miners, down by 2% as well. Utilities and financial stocks, the banks, up by 1.8% and 1.39%, respectively. Josh Gilbert from El Toro Australia joins us for our market wrap. G'day, Josh.
15: Great, you're really good. How are you?
0: Flat day overall, but there is some volatility in there, particularly in the tech sector.
15: Yeah, look, I think it was one of those days that looked quiet on the surface, right? But with that flat finish, but actually if we dive a bit deeper, we had plenty of movement, like say tech down 4%, miners dropping as well. And I think when you have two sectors like that, most days you'd see the index lower. What saved us really was the banks. You had CBA up more than 2%. The rest of the big four not far behind either. And given that the financial sector is such a big chunk of our market, that was enough to sort of cancel out the damage on the other end. So, yeah, look, flat finish, but there was plenty of money moving around out of tech into the sort of steadier end of the market.
0: Why has the tech stocks suffered? I know there's been a sell-off of chips overseas.
15: Yeah, so really in Australia, we have this old adage that when the US sneezes, Australia catches a cold, right? And that's exactly what happened. You had US chip makers with a rough night, and it was really coming from the memory sector. It was a Chinese memory maker called CXMT, basically saying they made progress on a new chip design that hit Micron, which is one of the biggest memory chip makers in the world. That rolled straight through to Asia, where we have two of the other biggest memory makers in SK Hynix and Samsung on Korea's market. So although we don't have a chip maker on ASX, you had that damage landing on sort of the rest of the AI names.
0: I mean, similar to tech, what jumped out at me on the markets today with lithium producers, PLS, I should say, were down 8.6%, mineral resources down 6.7%, and very much related to the fact that the EU has made a decision to limit Chinese imports of EVs. They're going to cap it at 350,000 a year, and then that affects our lithium producers.
15: Yeah, exactly. You know, those names sort of struggled today. You know, lithium prices got smashed in China, obviously after that news as well. And yeah, we've obviously got a pretty large weighting of those sort of lithium names on the local index. So they really struggled. And as you say, the miners dragged down the broader index. We also had copper under pressure today, which didn't have the likes of BHP as well.
0: Who would you list as your winners and losers today, Josh?
15: Yeah, like you say, underneath that flat finish, I think the energy names really came out the best. AGL up 4%. You had Origin in there as well. The banks did pretty well. So I think for me, in a market like this, although we don't necessarily benefit from, you know, this broad move that we have in techs, in the tech sector, but ultimately, whatever happens in AI, people still pay their power bills. They still do their weekly shop. And that's why we're seeing those companies like AGL and Origin doing well today. I think sometimes boring can be brilliant.
0: Defensive stocks. Thank you, Josh.
15: No problem at all. Thanks very much.
0: Josh Gilbert, analyst with El Toro Australia. Now, tomorrow the Commonwealth Bank meeting is on, and so there'll be a fair bit of focus on the banking sector in general tomorrow.
1: The latest in finance, the markets and business. Money News with Clinton Maynard.
0: Still got some feedback coming in about telcos. Which are the best telcos? Which ones do you avoid? And what Starlink is like. Lyle says, I use Starlink when I go to remote areas, particularly in WA. It is brilliant. Stuart says, a friend of mine presently works in the Kangaroo Valley in New South Wales, living near the Kangaroo Valley Golf Course. Well, that's nice. An Optus user has now had to purchase a mini Starlink system so they can call from home reliably at night, and it seems to be working. On the data allowances that were provided, Herbie says, I think Telstra did offer some extra data, to which you had to officially accept as compensation, because then you couldn't ask for compensation in a class action. But Herbie points out, do you really need extra data? Most people don't use all their data allowances. Chris, thank you for your message. The Optus privacy breach happened in September of 2022. Has any compensation occurred with them regarding a privacy breach? No. Again, there was talk of a class action there with Optus, but it didn't go very far. 131873. The Reserve Bank's board minutes from their September meeting have been published today. And again, like most of the analysts expect, they are pointing to an increase in the official cash rate next month. So the cash rate was lifted by 25 basis points when they met on the 29th of September, 4.6%. Most analysts believe in November the rate will be increased by another 0.25. According to the minutes released today, the decision made in September came after members concluded that the upside risk to inflation flagged in August had largely materialised, that inflation remained too high, with a return to target contingent on slowing the economy, increasing in productivity and stable inflation expectations, which haven't incurred. It also noted that rising oil prices during the month as the Middle East conflict broadened, as well as inflationary impacts from artificial intelligence and the boom there, greater domestic capacity pressures than previously assumed. So the decision was unanimous to increase rates on the 29th of September. Minutes also showed that the members briefly considered leaving the cash rate unchanged on the possibility that downside risk to activity and employment could prove larger than expected. But the likelihood is, based on the minutes released today, as the inflation rate is not coming down quick enough, and the cash rate will be lifted again next month.
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0: Now, this is a smart small business. It's called Bubby Stubby. It's a way to keep a baby's bottle warm when you're out and about. I want to bring in a mum and daughter pair, Julie Buchanan and Kate Byrne, who've come up with this concept after Kate, as a new mum, endured the battles of trying to feed Bub when out and about. Hello, Julie. Hello, Kate. I'll start with you first, Julie. You're the brainchild of this business, I understand.
25: Well, it was kind of a joint effort. Good evening, Clinton, and thank you for having us on. Yeah, it was sort of a bit of a joint effort, really. I mean, I think I really can't take credit for the initial idea. I think Kate was the one that kind of came up with the idea that put something in our heads, and it sort of grew from there, which has been fantastic.
0: So, Kate, thank you for coming on the show. Tell me what the problem was that you encountered as a new mum.
26: So I was feeding my son Reed, like bottle feeding him from a quite young age,
0: yep.
26: And I struggled with keeping the bottle warm when I wanted to go out, just even down to the beach. I live in DY, or to the shops, you know, I'd keep the bottle at home, and by the time I'd gotten out the door packing everything, it had gone cold. So it was just, it made it quite stressful and hard, and was just something that I struggled with. And initially what I did, and what then ended up being Bubby Stubby, is I'd warm the bottle at home and then put it in a, you know, a traditional, like a stubby holder.
0: Yep.
26: And that would just keep it warmer for longer. So I could go down to the beach or go down to the park, and then it would be ready for whenever my son, you know, if it was in an hour and a half, whatever it was, the bottle stayed warm, which it just was a game changer in terms of the planning and the stresses of, yeah, keeping a bottle warm or having to ask a cafe or a parent's room or whatever it is. It just, yeah, it was one less thing to worry about.
0: And Julie, tell me how you managed to turn it into a business.
25: Well, I guess it came from something that, you know, I saw that it was an idea that we thought it's needed and wanted. And being a mother myself of three, I wished that I'd had something like that myself. I was forever, you know, sitting down drinking unnecessary coffees just
0: yep.
25: so I could warm a baby bottle on the go. You know, I think that my caffeine habit being a mum was a problem. But, yeah, it just, when Kate sort of turned up with this idea at the beach, I said, what a great concept. You know, how can we develop this so every mum can have this problem? Because I know myself I felt the stress and it was causing her stress, and I thought, such a simple idea, yet, you know, it works.
0: And so it doesn't use batteries or anything like that to keep the bottle warm?
25: Nothing. No, there's no charging, there's no batteries, there's nothing like that. It's just a simple, sort of like an insulated, sort of double stainless
0: yep.
25: steel insulated cup that, you know, our biggest issue, one of our first biggest issues was coming up with something that could fit, we like to think all bottles. We haven't come across one baby bottle that doesn't work, but coming up with a holder that would hold all different
0: yeah.
25: size bottles, because baby bottles come in all shapes and sizes, as you may be aware.
0: And that's the key. Those big popular Stanley flasks, for instance, they're huge, so that the bottle would just sink in that. Congratulations on the business. I know that you've been selling and scaling up through Amazon, so that's how we can get hold of it?
25: Well, Shopify is kind of what we're doing, or through our website ourselves, which is, you know, Bubby's Dubby. Actually, if you just Google Bubby's Dubby, it's B-U-B-B-I-S-T-U-B-B-I, spelled a little differently.
0: Yep.
25: We sell from our website through the Shopify store, but you can also get us on Amazon. But, yeah, it's, you know, we're offering free shipping around Australia. We have six colours.
0: Well done. Congratulations, Kate. Good on you, Julie. That is great Aussie innovation. Kate Byrne and Mum Julie Buchanan. So if you're interested, if you've got a baby in the family, just Google Bubby Stubby. Just good to see young Australian businesses doing something innovative.
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0: Now, just back on the issues of the best telco and the one that doesn't offer the best service. Years ago, Vodafone had a terrible reputation. The nickname was Vodafail. Well, Rob's just tipped me off to this one. They've notified some of their customers on mobile plans that from the 11th of November, they're updating the plan. And, for instance, one of their plans, the Vodafone Infinite plan, the monthly fee will increase by $5. Well, we are living in an inflationary environment, but your monthly data allowance will also increase. So the reality is for most Aussies with a mobile plan, that's useless because they don't need more data.
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8: More evidence economically we're in trouble. Business confidence has fallen for the third straight month, sliding minus 19 index points in September, minus 13 index points in September, according to the latest NAB monthly business survey. Business conditions had held steady at minus 1 index points previously, but now down by minus 13. And of course, the Treasurer, Dr. Jim Chalmers, the doctor in Paul Keating, says everything is wonderful, nothing to see here. That's Money News.
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10: Good evening, I'm Jamel Wells. The Prime Minister says the government will do everything possible to block the potential live stream of a US execution. The Trump administration has raised the possibility of broadcasting the firing squad execution of mass shooter Nedhal Hassan. Australia's eSafety Commissioner says she lacks the power to prevent the video being streamed here. Anthony Albanese has told the ABC he's seeking advice on how to block the footage.
11: I find the idea of live streaming the death of anybody completely abhorrent. We should do whatever we can to stop that occurring. I don't know why anyone would want themselves to watch such an event.
10: Small businesses and families that use trusts to manage their financial affairs are facing $13 billion in restructuring costs. The federal government will introduce legislation imposing a 30% tax on discretionary trusts. Labor claims a small part of the population uses the scheme, but Deputy Liberal Leader Jane Hume says small businesses use discretionary trusts to protect their assets.
12: We know that this is a legitimate business structure for so many businesses, and particularly small business, and that they are now having to restructure their businesses. It's going to be incredibly costly, thousands of dollars per business to restructure their affairs. And that's before you ever get into stamp duty.
10: Veterans Affairs Minister Matt Keogh has been forced to apologise over another bungle in his portfolio. Some families missed an invitation to the 25th anniversary of the Afghan conflict at the War Memorial in Canberra. In one instance, an invitation was sent to a dead soldier rather than his parents. Food relief charities say they're turning people away. A survey by Second Bite has found most have seen a big increase in demand in the past 6 months. Chief Executive Daniel Moorfield says households are increasingly in need.
13: Unfortunately, having a job no longer guarantees you can afford to put food on the table. So what we're seeing is 82% of our charity partners reported more families seeking help, 75% had more single parents seeking help, and 58% had more working people seeking help.
10: Further charges have been laid after 10 people were injured after being hit by a car at a Newcastle Knights NRL Grand Final parade. An 18-year-old P-plate driver has been charged with another 8 offences. Authorities have closed at least 4 illegal tobacco stores in regional Victoria under new crackdown powers, and firefighters are trying to control a large industrial fire in Narangba, north of Brisbane. Checking sport, the Kangaroos and Kiwis have named their sides for Thursday's Rugby League World Cup opener. Lachlan Gray reports.
14: Bronco star Reece Walsh has retained his fullback jersey despite a strong case for Roosters grand final hero James Tedesco, who has missed out on a bench role in Walter's squad to face the Kiwis. Dolphins flyer Jack Bostock has been named for his Australian test debut on the wing, with Trom Dvojevic on the other edge. Cameron Munster and Mitchell Moses are the Kangaroos halves. For the Kiwis, it's a new era in black and white for Kalyn Ponga, taking the fullback jersey ahead of Keanu Kenny, while 2018 Kangaroos World Cup winner Dane Gagai will line up in the centres for New Zealand. Lachlan Gray reporting.
10: On the second last day of the AFL trade period, North Melbourne's Zane Dersma has been traded to Melbourne. The Roos will receive picks 33 and 49, with pick 52 heading to the D's. A short time ago, South Africa were 4 for 148 and 273 runs behind Australia on the final day of the first cricket test in Durban. That's the latest news and sport.
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2: The latest 3AW Melbourne weather is symptoms of nasal congestion and rhinitis with good air nose buds. 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
10: Possible showers overnight, getting down to 9 degrees. Tomorrow, cloudy with a top of 16. Thursday, partly cloudy, 21. Friday, mostly sunny with a top of 23. On the bays, southwesterly winds tending southerly around 15 knots and seas around a metre.
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0: 7 past 8. Good evening, Dennis Walter with you, and looking forward to your calls right through the night. So much ahead on the program. And thank you to all the wonderful people at the Clock Tower Centre in Moonee Ponds today. I was there having a talk about my life and my career as part of Victorian Seniors Week, a month, I should say, and it was just a fantastic atmosphere with lots of really, really lovely people. It was a pleasure indeed. Hey, coming up shortly, we go into the garden with Vasily. Then a bit of finance advice. We're not getting much good news on the finance front, I'm afraid to say, but you need good advice, and Joel Hardy from Jacaranda Financial Planning is the man to assist everyone, especially if you're heading towards those retirement sort of years. Do you want a star sign reading after 9? Do you want to know what's going on? What's your future? Rose Smith will be with me from Absolute Soul Secrets later in the evening. Oh, a bit of vinyl revival. We all love listening to a good record. And even later, after 11, Troy Zantuck. Troy brings two initials and about 3 cryptic clues, and the switchboard lights up and everyone has a crack at Troy's 2 initials. But let me just say this. 1-3693 for phone calls, which we love. If you want to send a text, 0477-693-693, and an email to knights@3rw.com.au. But let's get into the garden, because there's 27 degrees days coming along very, very soon.
1: I went to a garden party.
0: I'd love to go to a garden party with my friend. My Greek gardening guru friend. He's the legend of Lethbridge, and his name is Vasily Kanidiadis. Good evening.
2: You're a poet too, aren't you? Good evening, Dennis.
0: I'm a what?
2: I love it. The legend of Lethbridge.
0: Yes, me.
2: Gotta love it. Yes.
0: The once well, was a man from Lethbridge. I can't think what rhymes with that, but we'll work on that for line 2 next week. Hey, Vasily.
2: Yes.
0: You want to talk about pests that are attacking trees?
2: Yes, yes. Now, we all love our fruit trees, our ornamental trees as well, obviously, but in particular our fruit trees. Well, actually, no, let's talk about all trees and all shrubs and plants.
0: Now, what do you want to talk about? Which is it?
2: Well, all of them. All of them. All living, beautiful plants in the garden, Dennis, because pests are out there, and we're not talking about little aphids and whiteflies and scale. We're talking about possums. We're talking about rabbits. We're talking about sulfur-crested cockatoos. We're
0: rats.
2: Talking about rosellas, rats, rodents. Yes, all the above. I'd love to hear from everybody out there what pests are in your garden. And I know the possums are the biggest one, top of the list almost. And followed by that, I reckon the birds will be second. Because the other day, I was out in the garden filming, doing a segment
0: really?
2: On our quince trees. Yeah,
0: that's unusual.
2: Can you believe that?
0: Mm.
2: I know, completely. It's Ellie to my garden. So as long as the cameras are rolling, I act like I'm doing something. So
0: oh, yes, there's a lot of ham in Vasily.
2: So I was gardening with the cameras on and as opposed to them off. And over my shoulder, I spotted a cocky, those yellow sulfur-crested cockies, and they were sitting in my almond trees, 2 of them. And they'd noticed me look over my shoulder. One flew off into the eucalyptus just a bit further out, while the other one just sat there until I ran up to it and started yelling at it. And it took off, and I had a close look. Now, these almonds have only just set fruit. I mean, most of them are the size of a chickpea, really, as far as growth is concerned. Some of them are larger. But these cockies had got stuck into them already. They've already cracked open the outer shell, and they ate out the kernel out of, about a dozen, 2 dozen on each tree. And I was gobsmacked. That was so early for this to happen.
0: But what can you do about that? You can't put netting right up high.
2: Gun shop, mate. I went and bought a gun.
0: I was going to suggest that, but I thought better of it.
2: No. Didn't buy a gun because we already got one. But it's legal too, by the way, so don't go thinking crazy things. I netted them. I basically got some wildlife bird netting, threw it over the top. Now, it's not the way I normally net my trees, meaning just draping it straight over the drop leaning on the tree. But it was the least I could do for that moment. moment because I knew these two were the scout. They were tasting the merchandise, right? They were tasting the produce, seeing if it's ripe and ready, and call out the rest of the gang to come out. And sure enough, they did that last year, and they basically ate all the almonds off the tree. It was about this time. Well, actually, it was a little bit later than this time, and I didn't net them for whatever the reason. So we ended up only getting a handful of almonds off four trees, which we normally would get about 20 kilos at least. So really disappointed. Like, yeah, oh, they're beautiful. I tell you, you just cannot eat an almond from any nut shop, any grocery, fruit and nut blend, whatever you call it.
0: Once you've experienced the homegrown,
2: you'll never go anywhere else. So, yeah, we did. We covered the nettings, the trees with the netting. Done a good job of it, but I've got to get it off there. And I'd love to know if anybody's got a great tip on netting. Now, there are using pipes like your poly pipes you can arch them over.
0: Pretty tedious, isn't it?
2: Oh, it is. It is. And the thing is with the fruit trees, you've got to follow the ripening of the tree. So you start with your almonds as your earliest of them all. Then you get to your apricots. They come up next. And from there, you work your way through the fruit salads, basically. Peach, nectarines, cherries, plums, apples, pears. And you spend your half your bloody life in the year netting trees one after the other.
0: So hang on. Let's just say you've covered all these trees, plants, whatever. Then when you go to work on them or give them, you know, their normal maintenance, that must be a pain in the proverbial.
2: Thanks. That's really inspiring for those who want to grow a fruit tree, isn't it? It's true, but that's a fact. Because I've got the orchard and I haven't netted the whole orchard, and that's just a big ticket item, which is going to happen one day soon. But in the meantime, we're netting each tree one at a time, and we don't want to peg the netting down to the grass level because the grass grows quicker than the trees do, and you need to cut around the base of the trees, clean up the weeds, and if the netting's sitting on the ground, well, that just becomes a interference with the brush cutter and the lawnmower. So we tie it to the base of the trunk. So imagine it like a hot air balloon, the size of the netting draped down and pulled in towards the trunk, and if the tree's a little bit wide in diameter, we just tie a bit of string on the end of the each part of the bird netting and draw it in towards the trunk and tie it around the base there, and that way we keep the netting off the ground and then we can work freely around the base. But when it comes to working on the tree with the branches, there's not a lot you need to do. You may need to monitor for pests and disease, but they normally happen early in the season. I know it's early now, for example, with the almond trees, they really get hit by any sort of pest other than the bloody cockies. But as far as apples and pears, they get coddling moth, and you can spray them through the netting if you need to as a protection, put your traps up. But the netting does work as a deterrent as well, so it somewhat helps. Yeah. Another sort of pest, but not just the birds. But they're your birds. What do you do with the rabbits that sort of sneak in underneath and start ring barking your trees?
0: Well, you get the gun out.
2: Well, I've got the glad wrap out. Is that as good as using a gun?
0: I'm not sure. Hey, just before we take callers, can we just jump to line three because we have someone who's in a bit of a bind. Sean, good evening.
3: Good evening, Dennis. How are you going?
0: Yeah, good, Sean. Go ahead.
3: Dennis, my uncle Barry, he's 92 years old. He's got early onset dementia, and he's been missing from the Essendon region since about 10:30 a.m. this morning.
0: Oh boy.
3: He's staying with my 96-year-old. His 96-year-old sister, and she's beside herself. So the family are out looking for him. Mooney Ponds Police have been terrific. They're out looking for him. Can I give you a description, Dennis, if that's okay?
0: Yes, please. Yes, please. That's why I've jumped the call up.
3: He's wearing a beige jacket with blue checkered shirt underneath, cream pants. He uses a walking stick. He's got a slight frame. He's about 5'8" and very grey hair.
0: Okay.
3: And he went missing about two weeks ago, and he was around the St. Aloysius area in Caulfield, but he has come from the Essendon area, so he could be anywhere. We're all out looking for him.
0: Beige jacket, blue checkered shirt underneath, cream pants, uses a walking stick with grey hair, a slight frame, and around 5'8" in the old. Hope we can help, Sean. That would make me feel very, very, very...
3: That'd be great. And his name is Barry?
0: Barry.
3: And can I give you my number, Dennis?
0: I'll tell you what, pass it on to Mariam. We'll put you back to Mariam, and we'll grab your number. And if anyone has spotted Barry, oh, how good would you feel if you could help facilitate that return of Barry to home. 92 years of age. 133-693. It's 17 past 8. Eliza and Kathleen and other callers will get to you with your gardening questions after these.
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0: A question tonight, this Tuesday night, from Vasily in our gardening segment. Vasily from Vasily's Garden. What pests are attacking your trees and what have you been able to do about it? Vasily, well, he wants to give tips, but he wants to hear maybe, you know, a bit of intel from what gardeners, listeners who are gardeners, are doing. Hello, Eliza.
12: Hello. Hello, Vasily.
2: Hello.
12: I've got a quick question around snails getting into my beautiful veggie patch. We've had a lot of luck over winter. We had some great cauliflower. We've now just planted some tomatoes. And we've just found there's a lot of snails creeping in under the fencing we've got. How would you get those guys away?
2: You can sprinkle out some rolled oats around the fence line. They love rolled oats and they chew that up and they basically blow up. They go away to well, it's rolled oats.
12: Exploding.
0: The world has got exploding. Hello, Dennis. I've got exploding snails in my garden.
12: Yes. How do I replace them? All right. Sounds great. Thank you.
2: You're welcome. Well, I could have said snail bait, but rolled oats is better, isn't it?
0: Well, it's natural. It's a natural. It's a natural end. Kathleen, good evening.
2: Please.
13: Vasily and Dennis, about 2 months ago, I asked you about a lime tree, and my gardener topped it, but the people over the back have actually poisoned it through the fence.
14: Oh no!
13: My grandson who come here is he's a horticulturalist, and he says it's been sprayed on the main stem. So I've lost the tree. What I want to do is replace the trees. I'm not necessarily want the lime, but and I know it's really hard, but I'm a pensioner. What's two trees that I can put in there that are not too pricey?
2: Oh, well, are you looking for a fruit tree?
13: No, not necessarily, no.
2: It's a case. Have you got the space there? I mean, my mind sort of stuck on the fact that your neighbour sprayed the tree. I'd be dealing with them first, making sure they don't do it again.
13: No, well, just the frame of the tree is still there.
2: Okay. So you want to plant somewhere nearby? I'll take
13: it out and either put a pitostrum or...
2: There are like things like that. You can get them in 6-inch pipe, which are the cheapest form or size. Pitosporums actually even come in tube stock, so they are really cheap. Just a few bucks for each one, and they grow really quick. And they make a great screen too. At the end of the day, if you want to screen your neighbours out, there's also a whole array of lily pilly family. The lily pilly family, they're really good too. So they're quite a robust tree, meaning they can grow quite quickly. But it's something that you'd want to prune on a regular basis to control its size, because it can grow quite tall. I'm sure there are some cultivars that are smaller in size overall that grow only up to about 3 or 4 metres. I'm not too familiar with their retail brand or name on them, but you pop it to your local garden centre and I'll show you those. But you can get some smaller pot size, and I know they've done them in recent years, citrus in a 8-inch pot, and sometimes even slightly smaller 7-inch pot, which are a lot cheaper than obviously the 8 and 10-inch size plants, which are more advanced. But if you want to give you a go at one of those, you know, try your luck on one of those plants again, I'd go for a lemon tree, which will grow a lot quicker than all the citrus. The lime tree is pretty good, and obviously you've had one. But if you don't want that...
13: It was beautiful.
2: Yeah. Oh, look, they are. They are beautiful trees, and feed them well and keep them hydrated, and they do grow well, and they give you a beautiful crop too at the end of the day. Have you got room to plant away from the fence line so it doesn't arch over their boundary line?
13: Yeah, well, he's going to put a barrier on the fence itself.
2: Okay.
13: So
2: you can control it. That's good. Yeah. Pop down to your local garden centre and ask them about the 6-inch pot size or 150mm pot size shrubs that they have, and small trees. They've got plenty of them, and even some silver birches, which come in an 8-inch pot. And they tend to be quite tall to start with, about 6 foot in an 8-inch pot. Not very bushy, obviously, but they've got that height, so you've got something there to look at almost immediately.
14: Okay. Kathleen, thank you very much. Thanks for your call. Vasily. From someone who works within the 3AW radio station network, the other day I bought a cucumber seedling that was around 10 centimetres tall. Proudly planted it in a pot. The next day, most of the leaves had been eaten. The 10 centimetre was now a 5 centimetre stalk. I do use a bug spray, but it's obviously not very good. What can I do? Oh, well, can I make a suggestion here?
2: Yeah.
14: Go and buy another one.
2: That's it. I mean, you spend your bucks on a bug spray or pop down and get something as a deterrent. It's going to cost you more than a seedling. But my advice is they grow so quickly. Buy yourself a packet of seeds, cucumber seeds, your favourite, Lebanese or whatever you like, long greens.
14: Oh,
2: and
14: I love
2: pop
14: Lebanese.
2: Them straight. Oh, yeah. I just planted about 30 of those, 32 plants.
14: They'll be gone with the cockatoos tomorrow.
2: Don't worry, mate. I've got my eye on those birds. Don't you worry about that. they're not going to leave this property with feathers, that's for sure. I just had a vision of them walking down the street. Featherless. But the, yeah, get some seeds. They grow really quickly. And if you've got the pot, if it's a small pot, ideally in a small pot to start with, keep it in a nice warm spot, sunny spot, morning sun, keep it hydrated, not too wet all the time. They will germinate within a week to 2 weeks maximum. And I'll tell you, they'll just jump out of the ground as the weather warms up. And what you can do is put a cover over the top. Get an old milk bottle, cut it in half or cut the bottom off that and slide it over the top of the pot or around the seedlings where you've got once they germinate.
14: Good. Yeah,
2: remove the lid to get some airflow in it. Maybe put a few holes around the side if it doesn't, so it doesn't get too warm. And make sure to cover them when you're not around so the birds don't come in or any other little pests like we have in the garden so they come along and snip them away before your very eyes. It could be a mouse too, by the way. So they
14: could
2: do
14: be a mouse, could be a rat, could be any old thing. Could be the le possum.
2: Yes.
14: Oh, the possum could be getting to your
2: pit roast. Spit
14: to your cucumbers, fellow 3RW worker. Wonderful 3693. We'll take a break. Finance advice coming up soon. And then after 9, star sign readings. Jane Holmes will be along after 9:30. Wonderful 3693. This is 3RW Nights, Melbourne's own.
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0: The Greek Gardening Guru is with me, and you've inspired a couple of my mates, Vasily. James, yeah. And Jock and Shuey, they're all out work walking tonight, and they've been listening while they've been walking, and they are going to plant cucumbers.
5: There you go. Packet of seeds does the job. And they're bloody cheap too, you know. $3, $4, $5 and you get 10, 20 seeds in the packet.
0: Well, I expect at least 3 cucumbers from each of them. Frank, good evening.
6: Good evening, Dennis. Hi, Vasily. How you guys doing?
0: Good.
5: Well, thanks.
6: Yeah, Vasily, I've got the zucchinis and cucumbers going. They're germinated. They're doing well in the hothouse and the hot chilies as well. I've got all that sort of stuff going there. And also, you know that apricot tree that I planted in the backyard I mentioned the other week?
0: Yes.
5: Yes.
6: And I added my compost into the where I dug the hole out, and on top of it, it's still well. The leaves are growing bigger.
5: Yeah.
6: Do you think I need anything else to add on to it apart from the compost? And, you know, I'll give it a bit of a soak every day. I don't plant it, just a normal amount of soaking. Do I need anything else you think to add on to it to get it booted up more or quicker?
5: Well, Frank, you got to try our superfood fertilizer. That's a game changer for fruit trees and ornamental trees as well. Sprinkle a handful of around the base of that, water it in, and do that every 3 months, and that tree will literally jump out of the ground. You're going to get all the foliage you want. Remind me, was that tree a cutting or a seed that you grew?
6: It was a cutting. My mother-in-law gave it to me.
5: That's right. So get yourself some superfood. You can find it at all good garden centres, and just put a small handful around that every 3 months. And it'll give it all the nutrients it needs. It'll just activate the life in the soil, and the tree will just keep growing beautifully for you.
6: Yeah, it's doing all right. It's doing good. Don't get me wrong. It's picking up pretty well. The leaves are getting bigger. I'm assuming that the compost is doing its job.
5: Well, it is. I mean, compost is great for everything. It's a good all-rounder, and generally compost is what you want to be growing most all your plants in. But you can always boost them up with a good organic fertilizer as well. So if you see the tree doing okay and it's producing well, keep doing what you're doing. But if you just want to give it that extra boost as you ask, well, I would go past.
6: Just add the superfoods, like you said.
5: That's it, buddy.
0: Frank, you know, do you have a good relationship with your mother-in-law?
6: she's a top. I'll be honest with you, Dennis. She's one of the best I've ever known.
0: Well, how many mother-in-laws have you known?
5: You ever had?
6: She makes up all of them.
0: Frank, I won't ask any more ridiculously deceptive questions for you to bury yourself in.
5: I love it, Frank. Good on
0: you've answered that perfectly. Kim, good evening.
7: Oh, good evening, Dennis. And I'm following up on Frank.
0: Yes.
7: How are you doing? And are you still in Geelong? What's going on?
0: Who?
7: You.
0: Oh, yes, I am. And Vasily's about 20 minutes from me. He's near Geelong.
7: Oh, fantastic. Well, I did want to speak to Vasily because he's he's rather

0: clever in these things. Now, oh, my husband and I...
1: How can I help you?
0: Trying to... Silly. Yeah, we've been trying to grow coriander for several seasons. And we are in Geelong. So, you know, we've got the Geelong weather here. But I just can't manage it.
1: Okay, so coriander, tell me about where you're planting it, because coriander, I'll give you the basic rundown, they don't like full sun, they tend to bolt when it gets really hot during summertime, so now this time of the year is a perfect time to be planting it. If you're trying from seed, you're best to use a very loose soil, and seed raising mix is not my go-to option. What I like doing is mixing a two-part mix that's with compost and cocoa pith or cocoa coir. Now, you can get both of those from your local garden centre. We have that as well at our place, and we supply all over the place. But what I do with those two products, I actually sieve them through to get all the fine stuff out. I don't use the coarse stuff in the compost or the cocoa. And I do a 50-50 blend of those two once it's sieved, and I put it in a small pot or a punnet, and then I sow my seeds into that directly. And that way you get pretty much 100% germination. You haven't got any coarse bits to really disrupt the plant's ability to grow properly. Now, when you plant your coriander in the ground, say you bought yourself a little punnet of coriander, you want to plant it somewhere where it only gets morning sun and dappled afternoon sun. You don't want all-day sun on that plant, and you want the soil to be well-drained. It needs to drain really well. It doesn't want to be in boggy soil, and it doesn't want to constantly be wet. But don't let it dry out, especially on the hot days. So morning sun, afternoon shade, if you can give it that. A nice loose soil, good organic matter like compost and like our superfood is what they need, and you shouldn't have a problem growing it.
2: Kim, thank you very much for your call. Good luck with that. Vasily, great to have you on the program. Good luck with your pests out there in rural Australia.
1: I'm heading out there tonight, mate, with the goggles on, night vision, and I'll be waiting for them to come out early in the morning.
2: Oh, gee, are you filming this for a reality television program?
1: Yeah, we could call it
2: the Grumpy Gardener, shotgun in hand.
1: Grumpy Greek Gardener. Part one's already on YouTube. You can see the two cockies if you want to. We've already have filmed part one.
2: I reckon it's best people look now because they may be gone very soon.
1: I recognize it when I finish with them, mate. Thank you.
2: talk to you next week. Vasilisgarden.com. 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
2: It is time for finance advice, and I reckon at the moment there are lots of people who need it. It's 19 to 9. Joining me is Joel Harty from Jacaranda Financial Planning, offering general advice and information and encouraging people to get personal advice. But here's a chance on 133693 to just call through, ask a question that might have been nagging away at you. Joel, good evening.
12: G'day, Dennis.
2: Hey, Joel, inflation. Things are not looking good. Unemployment. Things are not looking good.
12: Yeah, there's a lot of things not looking good. That's right.
2: Yeah.
12: Yeah. Look, the IMF, which is the International Monetary Fund, they came out today and said that Australia has probably one of the worst inflation problems or the most entrenched inflation problems in the developed world at the moment. And they've also highlighted some risks around growing unemployment. By their predictions, there could be upwards of 800,000 more people out of work next year than there are this year. And that's pretty concerning, right? I mean, if you think about those numbers, you're talking about, you know, a good chunk of people that currently are employed not being employed, you know, some a population more than the size of Canberra potentially. So this is quite a big deal. And why are they predicting that? Well, they're looking at a slowing economy. They're looking at one that's potentially going to be impacted by a recession. And what inflation does, it's an insidious thing that eventually it starts to obviously erode the purchasing power of consumers. But
2: that's happening.
12: Then it puts pressure on businesses, right? So wages go up and everything goes up and businesses struggle because there's less customers, so they have to lay off staff. And that's basically what the IMF is pointing out at the moment. So obviously the RBA wants unemployment to rise marginally to get inflation back within those band limits that it has. But the IMF report is a fairly hard read at this point, and I would hate to think that that comes true.
2: Gosh, that's really serious. The other issue is, are we going to have these unemployment figures because of people losing job or too much immigration to come to Australia?
12: I think it's more around people losing jobs, and part of it, of course, is that as I said, with that pressure on business, if businesses aren't earning the sorts of revenues that they were previously, if there's a broader economic slowdown that impacts businesses, you're always going to see unemployment rise. And certainly that's what the IMF is obviously highlighting in the report. But it really does call out the fact that inflation is a problem. And unless that inflation problem gets under control in a meaningful sort of time frame, you are going to have fairly, you know, significant flow on consequences to the economy. And that could be a recession, Dennis.
2: Okay, we've got a federal government. We've got advisors to a federal government. Don't any of these experts, in inverted commas, see any of this coming?
12: Well, it's hard to know, isn't it? I mean, look, the problem is multifaceted. Government spending's one part of it. You've also got the cost of what's going on overseas, obviously the oil crisis, the pressure that's putting on fuel, the pressure it's putting on everyday domestic goods, a lot of our imported goods. Of course, we import a lot of our goods, and that comes with inflationary pressure. So all of these things colliding at once, and then of course having higher unemployment. I mean, if you're the government, you'd have to be looking at, in my view, you'd have to be seriously looking at some sorts of policies to either improve the inflation outcome here, whether it's reduction in spending, but that becomes hard when you've got unemployment rising. So it's really, really hard place to be in, Dennis. And
2: then shouldn't you not have the increase in spending knowing that these are potentially going to happen, these things are going to possibly happen?
12: Yeah, well, that's exactly right. And I mean, if you're a prudent economic manager, as we always talk about, we talk about on this show a lot of individuals and what individuals can do to improve their own positions. But if you're an individual that's constantly putting money on the credit card and you're never paying it off, and that credit card balance keeps growing and the limit expands and it grows and the limit expands, that's almost what governments are doing at the moment. They're borrowing money, and because revenues aren't enough to keep pace with spending. So
2: these are people managing the funds of us taxpayers. I just feel really awkward about the fact, and it's not a anti-Labor or it's a pro-Liberal. No comment from me is in favour of any party, but surely, if you put people in these positions of power, you would hope that they know what they're doing.
12: You would, yeah. And I think part of the problem has always been that the consequences to the individual in power isn't really there, even though it might be there for the country. The consequences for the individual aren't there, and there's that de-link between the two. But look, I mean, I hope for my children, and I hope for everybody's kids that, you know, this budget position improves and that the inflation position improves, because it's going to make life very challenging for people if it continues.
2: 133693. Daryl, good evening. You're speaking with Joel Harty from Jacaranda Financial Planning.
13: Yeah, g'day, fellas. Look, I was just doing some Googling before using Dr. Google, and unemployment and inflation together is called stagflation, it says on Dr. Google there. But just as a quick question to you fellas there, Chalmers fella there, I was looking up about him there, and he's supposed to be an economist and all that sort of stuff. He only did an arts degree at La Trobe, for goodness sake there. And also that Jacinta Allen, she did the same thing. So no wonder the economy stuff, they're good at spending everybody else's money rather than running an economy. What do you guys think about that?
12: Yeah, well, you're absolutely right, Daryl, when you highlight stagflation. Stagflation is a really big problem, and it's actually very hard to get out of. And exactly as you say, it's an increase in inflation, but an increase in unemployment, and critically, a decrease in economic growth or output, so recessionary-type settings. And that's a problem for the country. It's very, very hard to get out of that. The last time we saw that was during the 1930s. And so you can imagine the sorts of situation that we could be facing if that is the case. But you're right. I mean, it's like any business. If you employ people, you typically employ people who are skilled in a certain field to operate in the business that your field operates in. Now, I mean, we obviously elect politicians, and they get put in different portfolios, and one would hope that they've got good advisors and smart people around them who know those fields. But yeah, look, yeah, it's a great point to highlight, you know, around arts degrees and the rest. I'm not sure if any of those two people that you raised have done serious economic degrees, or finance degrees. I'm not too sure, but, good point raised.
2: Daryl, very good point raised. Thank you for that. The other thing is here, Joel, we've got thousands of public servants, advisors, supposed experts, and yet we find ourselves in this situation that possibly or probably could have been avoided.
12: Yeah, I think part of it's a legacy thing too, Dennis, where the country was fortunate in the 2010s to have the mining boom right after and throughout when the GFC occurred. And there seems to have been this, I guess, a malaise that sort of kicked in after that mining boom really started to tail off, whereby we got too used to just having easy money coming the way of the country. And I think maybe successive governments have thought, oh, well, there'll always be exports to sell, and therefore we can get our way out of it. The problem is now you've got this problem of inflation, and it's yes, there's external factors, but there's also a huge amount of government spending that's occurred on various things, whether it's the NDIS or whether it's healthcare, whether it's roads or defence or what have you. And that simply has outpaced revenue. Okay. When you have spending outpacing revenue, you have deficits, and therefore deficits lead into debt and so on. So it's something that needs to be taken quite seriously. And you're seeing the bond market now, the bond market really reacting to this stuff all around the world. The bond market's really starting to punish governments for that excessive spending by increasing yields.
2: You just mentioned, yeah, we think we can do this with this to get out of it. That's pretty well gambling. Gambling as in the sense of going to a casino, but it's taking a huge risk on the future for all the people who actually pay for these people, that we pay the taxes.
12: You're right. And the thing about the mining boom at the time was it generated such significant revenues for government because of the export boom that really propped up budgets for a long, long time. Now that has tapered off a lot for a number of reasons, mainly due to commodity prices, partly due to the currency, but also partly due to the construction phase of that boom has since ceased. So you don't have another mining boom in the pipeline to be able to easily bail the country out this time. You know, some might say that that's the data center boom and the build out there. Look, maybe, but it's not nearly on the same scale as what it was with the mining boom and the money that flowed directly to government from royalties and from company tax. So it's going to be a very interesting time ahead, as I said.
2: Sandy, good evening and welcome.
14: Good evening, Dennis and Joel. So can I please have your opinion on the pros and cons of the reverse mortgage plan?
12: Okay, sure, Sandy. Yeah, of course. So reverse mortgage, the pros are that if you don't have a great deal of savings capacity as you get older, and you have a large asset in your family home, you can obviously approach a bank or a provider who will basically buy part of that equity off you, and they'll give you the capital for that. So you imagine you've got a $1 million home, you want $200,000 out of that home, they'll lend you the $200,000, they'll take equity in the home, and therefore you've got that money then that you can use to live off. Okay, that's essentially what a reverse mortgage is, and that's one of the pros of it. If you don't have a great deal of savings or super, and you are in retirement particularly, you can actually extract some of that equity out of your home to use to live off. Some of the cons, interest rates are high. So if we look at some of the interest rates on reverse mortgages, upwards of 8, 9, potentially 10%, which can accrue over time. And you as the person taking out that reverse mortgage, you don't pay the interest bill every month or every week. That actually accrues and accumulates. And eventually when you sell the house, the principal and the interest has to be repaid. Or if you pass away, your beneficiaries have to pay that. So what I would say, cons, high interest rates, okay, and it leaves your estate with a debt plus some interest. The benefit is you can access that money on that big asset that you have now and use it to live off if you don't have other means. That's really where I stand on it.
2: Sandy, thank you for your call. 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
23: Good evening, Joel and Dennis. From memory, in late 70s, early 80s, the government had Australian savings bonds. They had an effect of taking money out of the system from individuals that didn't realise that they were actually getting it from the banks or whatever. As part of the inflationary aspect now, would that be a good tool to be used, do you think?
12: I mean, any tool's going to be a good tool, Alan, because the RBA at the moment has a really hard job. And that job is basically adjusting the cash rate. And by adjusting the cash rate, you're not necessarily targeting government, so to speak. You're really targeting Australian homeowners who have a mortgage and those renting, because they're obviously renting from a landlord and they may have a mortgage. So the interest rates are a blunt object. Yeah.
2: Oh, the line's dropped out. Alan, thank you very much for your call. Oh, Joel, we're going to run out of time. Rob and others, sorry we can't get to you. Hopefully next week we can. Just keep that question ready and waiting. Again, 29th of October, 1-800-40-2610 or jacarandafp.com.au for the next Jacaranda Financial Planning Seminar here in Melbourne at 525 Collins Street. Joel, great to have you on the program. And let's hope there are brighter times ahead on our financial horizon.
12: I agree with you there, Dennis. Thanks.
2: Good on you, mate. Thank you. After the news, star sign readings, Rose Smith from Absolute Soul Secrets. Already the calls are lining up. Hope you can join me.
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1: Good evening, I'm Jamel Wells. Labor's proposed tax on trusts has hit a new roadblock, with the Greens calling for a Senate inquiry. The federal government's pushing for a 30% tax rate on discretionary trusts. The Greens argue it's still unclear if the bill will close loopholes used by wealthy Australians. Without the minor party's support, the legislation currently has no path through Parliament. An independent senator is questioning the independence of a report on artificial intelligence. A parliamentary committee has provided recommendations on how to better handle the technology. David Pocock claims parts of the advice have been heavily vetted by the Prime Minister's office. Senator Pocock has told News 24 Labor and the opposition are ignoring expert advice.
3: It's a bit of a major party stitch up. When I actually loaded the letter up onto my computer, there's a whole bunch of track changes from the PM's office. So this is meant to be a letter from the committee, but clearly has been heavily vetted by the Prime Minister's office.
1: One of the nation's worst pedophiles will be extradited from Queensland to New South Wales to face more than 200 extra charges. Amy Drew reports.
5: Ashley Paul Griffith appeared in person for the hearing, his victim's supporters hurling insults as he was escorted from the dock. Griffith was sentenced to life imprisonment in 2024 after pleading guilty to hundreds of offences against dozens of children at early learning centres in Brisbane and overseas in Italy. A magistrate granting the application order for the 46-year-old to now be extradited to a Sydney jail to face an additional 202 charges. An extradition date is yet to be confirmed. Amy Drew, Brisbane.
1: A Pakistani national has been charged with trying to exit traffic a woman and two children out of Australia. Federal police received a tip-off the women and children were about to be trafficked via Melbourne Airport. The 37-year-old man faces up to 12 years jail if convicted. There's been flash flooding across parts of Sydney's south tonight due to heavy rain. There are reports of a number of road accidents and delays. And actor Selma Blair has been taken into custody after an incident on a flight from LA to New York. Police say the Legally Blonde star injured two flight attendants. Checking sport, Lebanon players are defending Mitch Moses after he defected from the Cedars to the Kangaroos for the Rugby League World Cup. Moses has played 8 tests for Lebanon, but will play halfback for Australia against New Zealand on Thursday night. His Eels teammate Jordan Samrani says Moses has done nothing wrong.
24: People have been a bit harsh on him, but I don't think that's fair, to be honest. We would love for him to play for us, but I mean, playing for Australia, that's the highest honour, so I can't complain, and I'm happy for him myself.
1: Nick Blakey has apologised for his role in the Pullman Hotel scandal that rocked the Swans AFL finals campaign after securing a trade to North Melbourne. Australia's in the box seat at lunch on the final day of the first cricket test against South Africa in Durban. The visitors have taken 2 wickets this session, with the Proteas 6 for 166, still 250 runs behind. F1 will return to Africa for the first time since 1993. With Rwanda to host the African Grand Prix. Rwanda will join the calendar in the early 2030s on a 10-year deal. And in the Premier League, Coventry City has beaten Newcastle 4-1. You're up to date. That's the latest news and sport.
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1: Possible showers overnight, getting down to 9 degrees. Tomorrow, cloudy with a top of 16. Thursday, partly cloudy, 21. Friday, mostly sunny with a top of 23. On the bays, southwesterly winds tending southerly around 15 knots and seas around a metre.
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2: Rose Smith is from Absolute Soul Secrets. Rose, good evening and welcome.
8: Good evening, Dennis. Hello, everyone.
2: Everyone in Melbourne is ringing our switchboard because they want to talk to you, Rose, because the board is full. So I won't say the number again. So let's get into it. Rose Smith joins me every week at this time. I won't say the number. Veronica, good evening.
9: Hi, Dennis. Hi, Rose. How are you going?
2: Good.
9: Yeah, good. Thanks, Veronica. What star sign are you? My star sign is Pisces.
8: Right. Okay, I'm in a kitchen. I'm opening the cupboards. There's something here about, like, general tidy up, spring clean kind of feeling. And I feel like a bit of movement or change around you generally. So I don't know if you're thinking about making some changes around your home where you live. But yeah, there does seem to be this very sort of tidy energy coming in, and also something about letting go of some things that you don't need anymore.
2: Oh, does that ring a bell?
9: Yes, thank you so much.
2: There you go. Thank you, Veronica. When you call in here, you just give your star sign, and then Rose, whatever vibes she gets, she will talk to you about those vibes. Hello, Max.
11: G'day, how are ya?
2: Max, do you want the cone of silence, or are you quite happy to have this broadcast?
11: I'm happy to the broadcast.
2: Okay, good. Yeah. Rose?
8: Hi, Max. What star sign are you?
11: Cancer.
8: All that figures with what I'm seeing. There's a dam here. You've got to be a little bit careful because I feel like you've been on overload and there's a dam full of water, and Cancer are a water sign. So there's a lot of emotion behind Cancer, and you know, you might not always show it, but it's almost like you're carrying a lot of, you know, a heavy weight there. I'd be looking to give myself some kind of way to allow that emotion to come out so it comes out in a healthy kind of way. Maybe writing or something artistic or creative might help you with that. Because, yeah, sometimes when emotions just come up, they can come up and make a bit of a mess. But you don't need to do that because forewarned is forearmed. But I also feel with you that, yeah, there's been a bit of a hard time, and then it's like a rainbow, the sun comes out again. So by maybe a few more months, you'll be on the up and up then.
2: Max, any other question you would like, and how accurate is that from your perspective?
11: Yeah, pretty good. I can relate to all those things. What do you see regarding on work and the horizon of work and, excuse me, something to do with that?
8: Yeah, I see a large pair of scissors, and that means cutting back. So you might have to be a bit more cautious with your finances, for example, because work, the nature of work could change, and so maybe not as sort of reliable as you thought previously. But again, I still feel positive because I feel like there's a whole new chapter of life coming for you. And part of that is to let go of the past.
2: Thank you very much, Max. 133693. Nicole, welcome to the program.
10: Hi, Dennis. Hi, Rose. How's it going?
2: Yeah, good.
8: Good. How are you?
10: I'm very good, thank you.
8: That's good. What star sign are we looking at?
10: I'm an Aries.
8: Okay, great. You're an Aries, but you're not a typical Aries in some ways, because what I'm seeing is like a social event outside and then lifting up a large jug of water. Okay, so the thing about a jug of water is, it, again, it's got to do with emotions, and I feel like a lot of people come to you for a shoulder to cry on, which is fine. You can, you know, you can handle it. But, yeah, sometimes you might need that yourself. So as long as the relationships are balanced, like give and take with your friends, you know, there's no issue. But Aries are very sort of spontaneous and sort of move ahead and can be very assertive as well. But for some reason you seem to be a little bit more balanced than that. And I think a lot of people rely on you emotionally in some way.
2: Nicole, any other question or comment?
13: Thank you. I definitely resonate with a lot of that. I was wondering if you see anything potentially in my immediate future with regards to family?
8: Well, Venetian blinds. The shutters are closed. So I'm seeing Venetian blinds in spirit. So there's more going on beneath the surface. They're not letting you know everything. That's not a bad thing. It's just playing, it's like playing, they're playing their cards close to their chest. Yeah, you're not getting the full story, but on the other hand, they'll tell you when they're ready. So, yeah, just focus on yourself for now, and you'll find out when you need to know.
2: Thank you, Nicole. Kathy, welcome to 3AW Nights. Your star sign is?
14: Hi guys, Leo.
8: Yes, hi, Kathy. Just trying to figure out what I'm looking at here. Well, the first thing is an image of a window, but it's a very old-fashioned sort of ancient type of window. So windows are windows of opportunity, and so there's an opportunity coming up, and it's only temporary. It's not going to be there long, so it's a bit like if you want to buy something and it comes on sale, you better go and buy it straight away, because otherwise if you wait a day or two, it'll be gone. So the window's over. So that's the first thing. I'm seeing a lot of ancient coins here as well, like Roman coins or Greek coins or something like that, which is strange. It does mean change. I think it means change either in your family or in your ancestry, and you might be doing some work on yourself underneath the surface of things to let go of family patterns or something like that.
14: Right, okay, yeah. Also, sorry, just quickly, Rose, can you see anything to do with the family home that I live in?
8: Sorry, the which you live in?
2: Family home.
8: Family home. Oh, family home. There's a door opening here. Door is always like a potential opportunity, but you're not certain. You're unsure. There's some hesitancy, and the reason is because you don't have all the facts. The door opens. It's dark inside there. It will take time. I would say don't rush. Things will happen when they're supposed to happen. But, yeah, you don't need to be rushing and put a date on it type of thing.
2: Fantastic. Kathy, thank you for your call. We'll take more calls about star sign readings with Rose Smith from Absolute Soul Secrets straight after the break. This is 3RW Nights.
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2: 3AW Nights, Dennis Walter with you, and Rose Smith is with us here and taking your calls on star sign readings. Gary, welcome along.
29: Hi, Dennis. Hi, Rose. I'm a Scorpio.
8: Yeah, hi there, Gary. Good news for you. You're going up in the world. I can see a ladder here, and it's like walking up a ladder, and in your left hand, there's a tray full of food. So food is always about nurturing and taking care of other people, but it's every bit as important to take care of yourself just as much. So I see you rising in consciousness, and part of that is through how you help other people and how you help yourself. So well done you. I feel like it's been a long journey to get this far. And if you, when you look back over your life, you'll say, oh yeah, that happened and that happened and you know, and go through all the happenings, the events. And it's like climbing to the top of a mountain and going, oh, my God, I've come so far. And yes, you have. So well done.
2: Good on you, Gary. Liz, welcome to the program. Your star sign is?
0: Cancerian.
8: Yeah, hi there, Liz. Okay. I'm seeing a magnet, and this is really good news. This is about attracting things into your life, like your heart's desires. Be cautious, however, with that type of power, because sometimes you can attract things that are not so good. So be very definite about the things that you want. But there's more power going on underneath than what you realise.
0: Okay. One thing, how am I getting on with my brother? Can you see anything about my brothers?
8: I'm seeing it's not a trumpet, it's an instrument, it's a metallic instrument, and it's like a tuba or one of those deep sounding types of instruments. It sounds a bit sad, but on the other hand, there is some room to move here. If there's a bit of despondency or situations that are not resolved, with the passing of time, there will be some room for you to do something to improve the situation.
2: Okay. There you go. Hey, Liz, thank you for your call. Norma, welcome to the program. Norma?
3: Hello.
2: Norma, welcome.
3: Yes, I'm here.
8: Hello there, Norma. What star sign are you?
3: I am Libra.
8: Oh, well done. So am I. I've got some good news for you. You might have felt flat. Maybe your health hasn't been great. Perhaps you haven't felt like you've got much energy. You know, you might have felt a bit, you know, flat. And, you know, things not going so well health or well-being wise. However, what I'm seeing, it's like when you go to the petrol station and you go and get more fuel and put it in your car. So I feel like with you, you're having more fuel come into your body and you could feel a little bit better. So a bit more energy coming through. I'd like to see the quality of the food that you're eating improved. And make sure that you do eat because, you know, as we blossom into maturity, apparently, I wouldn't know myself, but apparently people sometimes forget to eat. And, you know, that's really not good. But I do see more physical energy coming your way.
2: Norma, thank you so much for your call. Jason, you're next. What star sign are you? Jason.
4: Aries.
2: Jason. Aries. Good on you, Jason.
4: Yeah.
8: Yeah, hi, Jason. The vibe I'm getting around you is very practical. I feel like you're good with your hands, like you can build things or make things. Part of the reason is because I'm seeing a fence, and at the top of the fence there's a hammer. So normally when I see a hammer, it means hit the nail on the head. But I think with you, that's an old-fashioned saying. I think with you it's a bit more. I think it's about being practical and making things. Also, I want to say there's a lot of green around you. This is good for money and good for work, and I think you'll be building a lot more things.
4: Amazing.
2: Jason, any other question for Rose?
4: Anything around relationships?
8: Okay, I'm in a submarine, as you do. I see the pressure gauges. They're okay. They're in the green. Everything's in the green. Oh, this is good. Subconscious, you know, things moving ahead. I feel like, yes, there was an issue in the past. It's resolved, and now you're free to travel in the subconscious as much as you like or to, you know, do whatever you want to a greater extent now than before. So I think there's possibility, yes, you could meet someone special. It's not strong. It's more about going out and meeting lots of different people at the moment.
2: Thank you. Jason Kay, what about you? What star sign?
5: I'm Aries, Dennis and Rose.
8: Yeah, hi there. I see a PowerPoint being plugged into the wall. Again, this is indicating something to do with well-being and health, more energy coming through to you. Maybe you felt like an appliance that's not plugged in, haven't had, you know, maybe unmotivated or haven't had a lot of energy. And I feel like there's a bit more revving up going to, yeah, and I can see a car going faster in a car. So, yeah, I feel like there's some sort of improvement in your health. What you might find is things that you used to do before, it doesn't work for you anymore. So I do see a lot of changes coming up in your life over the next few years. And you will make adjustments in your life to have a happier and more healthier life.
2: Okay, thank you very much for your call. Robert, welcome along.
1: Hi, Dennis and Rose.
2: Okay, welcome along. Sorry, you go ahead.
8: Hello. Hello, is that Kay?
2: Hello, Kay. Who have we got here? Bit of confusion here on the board. Now, Robert, where are you? Are you there, Robert? Robert?
5: It's Robin. Kay.
2: Oh, Robin. Robin, hello.
5: Yep. Hi, Dennis and Rose. Capricorn.
2: Yeah, go ahead. Yep.
8: Yeah, hi there. What star sign are we dealing with today?
2: Capricorn.
8: Capricorn, yay. Okay, I'm seeing a basketball go into the hoop because I think it's called basketball. You play that game.
2: Yep.
8: This is like a hole in one when you play golf. So something that is important to you, you're going to get a hole in one or you're going to get the ball in the hoop, in the basket. So this is like a big tick of success, something you've been working towards. And it's going to feel like a sigh of relief for you. So this is good news. There's something here about plumbing, like under a sink or something. Be careful of water leaks. This could be actual physical because it could do some damage. But at the very least, on a symbolic point of view, it's about emotions just sort of coming out unexpectedly. So it could be either or, physical or emotional, but yeah, do be straight onto it if, you know, you get a busted pipe or whatever under the sink.
2: There you go. Robin, go on. Ask a question.
5: I was going to say I'm selling up because I have plumbing problems.
8: Oh, well, there you go. You should do it because, well, maybe get someone back in because I don't think it's finished.
2: Robin, thank you very much for your call. Rose Smith is from Absolute Soul Secrets. Good readings on a Monday and on Facebook at, which time here? 9:30.
8: 9:30, yeah, 9:30 now, Melbourne time, daylight savings time. Yeah, so come along to Facebook and look for Absolute Soul Secrets. I do pick a card every Monday morning.
2: There you go. Rose, great to have you on the program. And I take it from weather forecasts that the weather's still too cool for you to put your buddy in the pool.
8: Yes, it's unbelievably nuts. It's all over the place, the weather, yeah. So I'm trying to clip my dogs, but it's been too cold to clip them, you know, because you think it's warm enough and then at night it's cold and it's just too cold to clip them.
2: There you go. Rose, still great to have you on the program. And I'll talk to you, next week.
8: Absolutely. Have a fantastic week, everyone.
2: We'll do our best. A bit of beautiful spring weather hitting Melbourne's way. Jane Holmes is not far away. If you want to talk to Jane, 133693. This is 3AW.
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1: 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The Rumour File, just after 7 on 3AW Breakfast. 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

0: Oh no. Oh dear. Yes, goodness. We've just had a wardrobe malfunction. I think the trousers were a little tight. Oh, Den, how you doing?
1: I'm going well. Good evening to you, Jane. What's happening?
0: Good evening. Well, I was on to you in that you were in my old hood today, were you not, at the clock tower in Moonee Ponds?
1: I was at clock tower. I'm in Brighton on Thursday. It's a very busy month.
0: It really is. Is this all to do with Seniors Week? Because you
1: know, some of it is, some of it isn't. Keaton Classic Residences in Brighton on Thursday. Yes. Just bits and pieces have come in, and I'm all over the joint, which is no drama whatsoever, except for, excuse my language, bloody Melbourne traffic, Jane. For heaven's sake, 2 hours from Geelong to get to Moonee Ponds.
0: Oh, I thought of you and thought, oh dear, it does grind along, doesn't it, with all of the works and the, all it takes is one accident. You pray that, of course, everybody is unhurt, but that's all it takes and everything grinds to a halt. Conversely, I'm out in the eastern sort of sector. Oh, the big build. Don't. It looks like the set from Mad Max. It's slow. It's different. Keep your wits about you. Where am I now? Everything's changed, Den. Have we been asleep and woken up on another planet? What's
1: going on? Well, whenever, in recent months, whenever I'd been on the Eastern Freeway, I couldn't believe what's going on. If you're out there and it's raining and driving, it's full of peril.
0: Yes, oh, it totally is. And lanes change and you've got to pay attention to the signs. I know you always have, but sometimes the signs are in an unexpected, don't start
1: yes,
0: me,
1: yes, they are.
0: Because that's not why I'm here. Why I'm here is back to the old clock tower in Moonee Ponds, and I hope it was a wonderful reception for your
1: It's a great venue. What a great venue that is.
0: It is, and it has been so amazingly refurbished now. I remember it in the old days in my hood when it was the Essendon Town Hall. That's because I'm a dear old thing. However, town halls have always, I think, played a very special part in our lives. They've been the thing that brings the community together. You've been to special events there. And in some cases, you met the love of your life at a town hall because the town hall dances were very big.
1: My they were massive.
0: They were huge. Dad used to play in bands that did the northern suburbs like Essendon, Brunswick Town Hall, all of that, or there could be people listening who wouldn't be listening tonight if it weren't for the town hall dance because
1: Dandenong.
0: Their parents. Oh, Dandenong, huge. And what beautiful structures these town halls are too.
1: Kyneton.
0: The old Northcote.
1: Yes.
0: Beautiful. Northcote Town Hall is a beautiful structure too. So my question tonight, what special event do you link to your local town hall? Did you do something or did your parents do something that was important in your life or that brought you great enjoyment through your local town hall?

0: I've got a little story for you about
1: the town hall and what it looks like.
0: Geelong West Town Hall, the then mayor, Bob Weddle, invited me to come along and be the guest on a big sort of mayoral type do. And I was at this point, please don't ask me why, but I was wearing a hideous white dinner suit.
1: Oh, why, Dan? Why does anyone? I know it was very big. Is that the 70s? The white suits?
0: Late 70s, yes. And,
1: Dan.
0: And here is old Buggalugs here, and he is invited to do three or four songs. He comes out to the little riser, you know, so that he can be slightly above the audience. The riser has royal blue carpet on it, Jane.
1: Lovely. Yes.
0: And it was
1: you
0: at the time
1: like
0: where
1: a Greek flag.
0: Yes. Well, it was at the time when rubber plants were very good for sort of, you know, green displays in, you know, to sort of color up a, you know, something like an old town hall. But in, under the rubber plants were wood chips.
1: Oh, yes.
0: And as I've approached the stage, a piece of wood chip has gone under my shoe. I've fallen. Yes. I've landed bang on my right side of my chest on the royal blue carpet and have then had to rescue myself, stand up on the stage with a great big blue stain on a white jacket.
1: Oh, no.
0: Yes.
1: Oh, you poor baby. Oh, let me rub it better for you. That is terrifying.
0: Yeah, it wasn't good.
1: So you've got embarrassment, you've got your spot. Oh, Dan, I didn't know where that was going, and that's where it was.
0: Isn't it funny? Because if that happened to me today, I wouldn't care less. But back then, early days, and you go, oh, God, this is terrible.
1: I know, because you maybe don't have the confidence to laugh it off and incorporate it and suddenly do 15 minutes on it. No, it would be vile.
0: Jane, there's
1: Philly. Yes, Bruce, vile.
0: Wouldn't there be men listening at the moment who remember being in their town hall at the dance and walking right across the dance floor to the other side of the room to say, would you like a dance? No.
1: Oh.
0: And then they've got to walk back.
1: The walk of shame.
0: The walk of shame.
1: Or, conversely, the young maiden with her eyelashes fluttering, hoping he's coming to ask me to dance. He's coming this way. Ask the girl next to me to dance.
0: Yes. It's both sides of the fence, isn't it?
1: Oh, it totally is. I feel for both sides of the fence, but the town hall dances were very big. And things for performances too. You had your performance at Geelong West. Back in my school days, we had our choral comps at the Essendon Town Hall where you were today.
0: Mm-hmm.
1: And it was big stuff and the parents were there. It was during the day. It was all very exciting. And my house from school, Perry, had rehearsed and rehearsed and rehearsed. And we were very proud of ourselves because it was very new. The song Money, Money, Money, Money from Cabaret.
0: Oh,
1: and
0: good.
1: This was, yeah, well, was it? Because it was a bit racy for a church school and everyone else is sort of singing, now in the month of May, where all the lights are, and we're doing money, money, money, you know, and singing about you want a word of advice from the fat little parson, he will tell you to love everyone. Now, the problem with the fat
0: maybe
1: little parson
0: maybe you probably shouldn't have done that.
1: We were a church school, you see. But we loved it, and it was the biggest musical of the day. So comes the time to read out the verdict, and we're all very excited because we've just performed at the Essendon Town Hall, and the judge said, well, it may be the type of song you'd sing around a campfire, but not in this environment. And we came, sing around a campfire. How dare she? We'd rehearsed that. Anyway, so my first crushing showbiz defeat, we came last, occurred at the Essendon Town Hall where you were today.
0: Your memories of being at a town hall, you might be listening right through Victoria, regional Victoria, on Ace Radio, you might be listening in Melbourne, you might be listening somewhere in Australia or somewhere in the world. What has happened at your local town hall? Hello, John.
2: Good evening, Dennis and Jane. I couldn't help but ringing in. I was brought up in Richmond for my first 19 years and My mother got me into a fancy dress competition, which was at the local Richmond Town Hall, and she dressed me up as Jackie Clancy, one of those comedy duo at the time.
1: She bought
2: a mop from the hardware and dyed it black and put on my head because he had similar hair dye that. And I had to parade around with all this rubbish on and to try and get picked for the competition. I didn't win.
1: No.
0: Oh, no.
1: Seriously, I cannot believe you went as Jackie Clancy, who was, of course, the on-air partner of my beloved's father. And they were number one in Melbourne back in the 1960s. And, John, you didn't go as Bill Ackfield. You went as, if you'd gone as Bill Ackfield, you would have romped it in, darling. He was sartorially splendid. But Jackie, my, and at the Richmond Town Hall. There you go. There's another crushing defeat.
0: Another one.
1: Locals.
0: Your town hall stories for Jane Holmes, 1-3693 Elizabeth. Good evening.
3: Good evening, Dennis and Jane. I made my debut at the Essendon Town Hall.
1: Elizabeth. How exciting.
3: It was from St. Thomas's next door. And when the Queen visited Melbourne, my mother and allowed my sister and I to sleep on the footpath overnight because the Queen stopped at Essendon Town Hall and she got out of her vehicle and was met by the Mayor of Essendon.
0: Wow, what a moment for the Mayor of Essendon.
3: Yes. I was only a few metres away and we had a most wonderful view of the Queen and Prince Philip.
1: Oh, Elizabeth, what a magic memory. And again, Dennis, at the same place that Dennis was today, the Queen was being
0: presented. Yeah, there was
1: presented.
0: No royalty around today.
1: Oh, well, darling, you were there.
3: Yes, I was only 16 at the time. My sister was 17. And
1: Elizabeth,
3: we had a wonderful view of the Queen and Prince Philip.
1: That would have been 1954, I think, when she came, was it? Or was that in the 60s? Oh, no, 63, maybe.
3: Just after she was crowned queen.
1: Yes.
3: When she came out
1: first
3: visit to Australia.
1: Oh, and she was so lovely, wasn't she? I mean, the pictures of her at the time.
3: Just beautiful to see her in person. It was wonderful.
0: Thank you very much. Elizabeth, thank you.
1: Wonderful town hall memories.
0: Cameron, what happened to you at your local town hall?
4: Oh, hello, Dennis. Hello, Jane. Going a different angle here. My wife Louise and I went to the Melbourne Town Hall to see stand-up comedy.
1: Right. The Melbourne Town Hall is the most magical place, isn't it? Stand-up is part of the Melbourne Comedy Festival.
4: It is. We've seen some fantastic names. We've seen Stephen K. Amos was one.
0: He's really excellent.
4: Michael Chamberlain does a lot of football stuff and comedy as well. He's good too. But the reason I'm calling in tonight is, Jane, is A, to gauge if you're feeling better because this flu's still going around.
0: And you're still a bit croaky, Jane.
1: Thank you, dear.
0: No, I'm not being offensive. I'm just telling you.
1: I'm auditioning for the role of the frog in the end-of-year pantomimes.
0: Ah.
1: Cameron, thank you for asking. Yes, the old voice has taken a bit of a beating, but you can't kill me with an axe. I'm still standing. I'm sipping demurely on my Earl Grey tea. And, in about 4.5 years, I'll be, fine and dandy. So
0: Cameron,
1: thank you. And thank Louise for your thoughts.
0: Yes, thank you very much for your call. We'll take a break. 1-3693. Back after these with Jane Holmes. Back shortly.
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0: Wonderful 3693. Jane Holmes is with me, and we're reminiscing about town halls. Helen from Bairnsdale, Jane. My husband Keith and I met at Moorabbin Town Hall. Oh, that was big.
1: Oh, wow. Yes, it
0: big.
1: Was huge.
0: Early 80s, Saturday night dance, hot summer's night.
14: Hot summer's night.
0: Had a disco-style dance one side and a big band for the older crowd the other side.
1: Oh, I remember those dances.
0: Yes.
1: They were 50-50. They were called 50-50. Oh, I know it sounds something different these days.
0: Yes, it does. Yes, it certainly does. Anyway, they've been married 43 years, so thank you very much, Helen and Keith.
1: Helen.
0: In Bairnsdale, listening tonight. Hello, Les.
15: Hi, back at the Essendon Town Hall again.
0: Yeah.
1: Oh, lovely.
15: Three quick ones. Essendon High School had their speech nights there regularly. I was the house captain and the school sports captain, and I had to keep running around the stage to get the number of medals that we won. The second one was that I was, as a young athlete, I was fairly much in demand, so I partnered three rather gorgeous girls for their debuts at the Essendon Town Hall.
1: But not all on the same night, Les. You Lothario.
15: One was that you mentioned the 50-50 dancers. There was a bouncer there called Frank. Frank was an ex-boxer.
1: Yes.
15: And you had the modern one floor and the old time and the other floor. And when the modern dance came up, the lights went down, Frank would get out on the floor and he'd walk through pushing people apart and saying, too close, too close.
1: No.
0: Oh
1: that's
0: Frank.
1: Legend.
0: What a
1: man.
0: Oh,
1: that is. And did he say that to you, Les? Because you sounded like you were a bit
15: telling.
1: Of a chick magnet. I think
15: but
1: he did say that to you, Les.
15: The footy show used to come there regularly. Max Reedy and Mo McCackie and...
1: That's a huge memory. Oh, wow.
15: Yeah, it was good fun.
1: What sort of... Yes. I mean, you saw Australian radio and show business history then. What sort of year are we talking about?
15: Oh, that would be in the 50s.
0: 50s.
1: Yeah. Oh, classic. Yeah.
0: Les, you're a ripper. Thank you very much for calling
1: beautiful
0: in.
1: Beautiful memory.
0: Bruce, good
1: That's
0: evening.
1: That's a highlight. Hello, Bruce.
14: Good evening, presenters. There's a beautiful album cover. Barry Humphries, live at Carnegie Town Hall. Yeah. But the
1: Carnegie Hall.
14: His head is in front of the word town. Oh, don't
1: That's
14: know.
1: It.
14: And, yeah, live at Carnegie Hall. Just
1: That is brilliant.
0: Oh, how good
1: Wasn't
0: is that?
1: He was such a Melbourne legend, particularly Bruce, wasn't he? And that was such a clever cover. And I think Phil and Bruce in later years, or was it John Blackman and Bruce? Sorry, I think it was John and Bruce replicated that photograph for their program.
0: And Jane,
1: so, yeah, it was awesome.
0: On my little recent week off with a fellow 3RW broadcaster, he suggested that if I liked Barry Humphries' humour, to watch a YouTube clip called Sir Les Buys His Wife a Dog. That's all I'm going to say.
1: Oh, no.
0: Have you seen it?
1: No. I'm Sir already Les, cringing.
0: No, buys himself a dog. It is
1: yes.
0: hilariously funny. It's just
1: He's
0: gold.
1: His way with words, his timing, his appreciation of a split second, a pause, a raised eyebrow, a look at the audience. And Sir Les was, you'd never get away with Sir Les today, but God bless him for getting away with it when we were growing up. One of the funniest characters ever.
0: And his fellow panelists or guests on Parkinson was the gorgeous girl who played Hugh Grant when Hugh Grant was playing the Prime Minister in, is it Notting Hill or one of those?
1: Yes.
0: Gorgeous
1: yes,
0: girl. And Tom
1: Love,
0: Jones.
1: Wow, it wasn't.
0: Sir Les buys his wife a dog. Don't forget it if you want to be amused.
1: Write it down, everyone, and let's get on to it quietly. It may not be, as they used to say, safe for work, but it certainly is one to enjoy the privacy of your own boudoir with
0: I'm only
1: list.
0: Suggesting
1: I love
0: it,
1: that.
0: And I'm just saying you might enjoy it. Peter, good evening.
16: Dennis and Jane, my town hall days go back to early 70s. I was a kid. Mm. I had to recite a Greek poem. And all of us did.
0: Right.
16: And the South Melbourne Town Hall was absolutely chockers with parents and aunties and students and that, including my family.
0: All of Greek origin.
16: Yes. And as I started reading at the poem, halfway through it, bang, a brain fade. I just froze. Oh. I couldn't recite the rest.
1: Yep.
16: Everyone was looking at me, and I end up, my face ended up turning into the colour of beetroot.
1: Oh.
16: And I apologised to my teacher, and my teacher goes, don't worry about it, mate, you're right, he goes, you know, I can understand.
1: Oh.
16: I tell you what, I coughed more crap from my parents and my family than what I got from the teacher.
1: Oh, that's shocking. Oh,
0: hey,
1: poor Peter.
0: The biggest fear in the world is public speaking. What you did is, in your reaction, was exactly how most people would react.
1: Yes,
16: I was totally embarrassed, Dennis. Totally.
0: No, you shouldn't have been.
1: And it stays...
16: My family, they just said, you're a disgrace. You disgraced the family, they go.
1: If you've been past that, Meg, you poor love, and if you've ever passed the South Melbourne Town Hall, I think it's just up off Clarendon Street, isn't it? A beautiful building. But if you see it these days, do you still go back to the 70s when you blanked on the poem?
16: Yeah, I've been in there since then, and it's opposite the old South Melbourne Cop Shop in Bank Street.
0: Yes, it is. Yes, my word,
1: yes.
0: It is.
1: That's brilliant. Yes, it is.
0: We need a break.
1: Peter,
0: thank you very much for your call. Back shortly.
17: Afternoons with Tony Moclair.
18: I was 16. I had a fake ID which said I was a 19-year-old. I was pickpocketed one night. Obviously, I couldn't report this because my fake ID was in my wallet.
19: Yeah.
18: Fast forward maybe 3 or 4 weeks, I went to France. My mum gets a knock on the door one day. It's 2 uniformed police.
19: The Garda.
18: Yeah, the Garda Síochána with my fake ID. She assumed I had been found deceased.
19: Oh, that's horrible.
18: It was. My parents were in turmoil.
17: Afternoons on 3AW.
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0: Siv, good evening. You're speaking with Jane Holmes.
1: Sivstar.
27: Very quickly, I don't have anything on town halls, but a very quick story on public speaking. I was making a speech at my mother's wedding reception, and I momentarily lost my place, so I just pretended I couldn't read my own writing, made fun of the fact that I couldn't read my own writing, and found my place. And that's how I moved on. I didn't even panic.
0: So hey, that is very good work to do that, Siv.
1: Handled like a pro, Siv, and Siv, you haven't changed.
0: Siv, well done to you. Jane, great to have you on the program. Town halls, they really resonate, don't they?
1: They went off. What fun. Peter was reminiscing about learning to dance for the school dancers at the Hawthorne Town Hall when he was a young man at Hawthorne West Central. He said he hated the dance classes, loathed them with a passion, and hasn't danced since. Scarring things happened at our local town hall like that.
0: Hasn't danced since.
1: Hardly. Can't get him up on the dance floor for a boogie.
0: It affected him. Jane, yes, great to have you on the program. Please say hello to Peter, and we'll talk next Tuesday evening.
1: Lots of love, Den.
0: Your voice is getting better and better as you get over this bug. After the news, a bit of vinyl revival.
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28: Good evening, I'm Jamel Wells. A prominent independent has accused the major parties of interfering with the findings of a parliamentary committee into artificial intelligence. Federal politics reporter Nelson Scott.
29: A bipartisan inquiry into AI has written to the Prime Minister recommending ways the government can mitigate the risks of the emerging technology. But independent Senator David Pocock claims Anthony Albanese's office edited parts of the findings before they were made public.
30: I just don't think
2: think that's how things should be done. I think there should be some independence with committees.
29: Committee Chair Joe Brisky claims consulting on the final wording is standard practice.
3: It's been a process by which we're taking advice and making sure that this is working.
29: The Greens claim Labor and the Coalition have been captured by the interests of big tech.
28: It's hoped the tax office and credit card companies can reach a compromise on the surcharge ban within weeks. The federal government is providing temporary funding so the ATO can offset the cost of processing credit card payments. Labor says the tax office and credit providers are in talks to find a permanent solution. Almost 500,000 workers in female-dominated industries will receive a $630 million pay rise over the next 4 years. The government-funded money will go to charities and not-for-profits who employ aged care, disability and community workers. Employment Minister Amanda Rishworth says it's vital they're looked after.
4: We will fund $630 million to provide top-up money for organisations so that they can deliver these pay increases, but importantly, not reduce the services that they provide to Australians.
28: Australia's biggest egg supplier, Sunny Queen, and 11 other producers are being taken to court over allegations they operated an illegal cartel. They're accused of coordinating egg production for 6 years, driving up prices. University of Queensland researchers are working to establish an easier way to test for cervical cancer. Blood biomarkers are being tested to try to improve early detection and move away from invasive procedures. Professor Andreas Ubaymeyer says they're trialling two different blood tests.
7: And we're hoping to see that maybe one type of blood test is superior compared to the other, and that blood test then would be used for further research.
28: And Qantas has taken a plane out of service after passengers reported being bitten by bedbugs on a flight from Perth to Rome. Checking sports, several trades have been agreed on the penultimate day of the AFL trade period. Alex Riddell reports.
8: North Melbourne today officially secured the massive signing of Nick Blakey on an 8-year deal worth more than $11 million. It comes after Blakey today apologised over the scandal which rocked the Sydney Swans. The 26-year-old says he knows he must win back the trust of the football community after being suspended over breaches of club standards linked to the Pullman Hotel incident. In other trade news, Lockie Whitfield has joined Carlton after a deal with GWS was finalised. North Melbourne's Zane Dersma has been granted his trade wish and is now a Demons player. While the Pies have added to their ruck stocks after completing a trade with Carlton for Flynn O'Reilly.
28: Reece Walsh has beaten James Tedesco for the Kangaroos' fullback spot for Thursday's Rugby League World Cup opener against New Zealand. And South Africa needs 234 runs to win on day 5 of the first cricket test against Australia in Durban. A short time ago, 6 for 187.
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28: Possible showers overnight, getting down to 9 degrees. Tomorrow, cloudy with a top of 16. Thursday, partly cloudy, 21. Friday, mostly sunny with a top of 20. On the bays, southwesterly winds tending southerly around 15 knots and seas around a metre.
15: Now, it's time for Vinyl Revival on 3AW Nights.
0: Yeah, I reckon we all love to spin the discs a little bit. I certainly have family members, if we go to their house maybe for dinner, yep, spin the discs, and it's always a lovely experience. Wonderful 3693, the man who helps people find the discs that they're looking for or longing for is Warwick Brown. He's from Greville Records in Greville Street, Paran. Warwick, good evening to you.
17: Good evening to you, Dennis. How are you this week?
0: Yeah, no, I'm good. No problem with me.
17: I like your
0: topic du jour. Topic of the day, great Australian frontman singers or front women singers.
17: That's right. I was inspired because I watched the second part of, I just caught up with it, on the ABC. It's a brilliant Australian story, and they're really great, sad, but still great show on, a documentary on Chrissie Amphlett from the Divine, of course.
0: I haven't seen the first part yet.
17: You got to see it. I recommend everyone watch part.
0: I will see it. Chrissie and I went through high school together.
17: That's right. That was down in the Geelong way, wasn't it?
0: Yeah, Belmont High. Strive for the highest.
17: Belmont High. I went to Oberon High for a couple of years when I turned up.
0: Oh, for heaven's sake! You and I are almost related.
17: That's
0: you went to Oberon's next door. I think it's gone now. Not to do with you, though.
17: Is it? Really? Is it gone?
0: I don't think it's gone. Oh, I don't know. It doesn't matter. But you went to Oberon. Yeah. Of course, I'd forgotten that. You
17: only
0: could have met Chrissie.
17: I didn't move down there till the end. We might have wagged school together. You go over to the football over the other side of the school and have a ciggy or a durry.
0: I went to most of my wagging school was across to my friend Lenny's parents' house, which was straight across the road, and a little sipperoonie of whatever was in their mum and dad's bar.
17: Well, I lived in Torquay. I moved down to Torquay when I was about 15.
0: Yes.
17: My parents divorced. So wagging was usually, ironically, whenever the surf was up, half the school didn't turn up to school. And then when I got my first job at Piping Hot, making wetsuits and surfboards, which was a wonderful job. It was
0: You could have gone on to own Rip Curl.
17: Well, yeah, but it was a bit like if you liked the Beatles or the Stones or Nirvana or Pearl Jam or a Ford or a Holden, either you liked Rip Curl or Piping Hot. And I was a Piping Hot employee by the wonderful Rod Brooks, and
0: yes,
17: it was a really great time. And but yeah, even the guys at Piping Hot, if the surf was up, no one turned up to work. You're sort of basically allowed to take the day off. So I never surfed until I realized that if the surf was up, you could take the morning off work. So I took up surfing as well until I nearly drowned at Bell's Beach. and gave that up.
0: Well, ladies and gentlemen, we normally talk records in this segment. We've just had Warwick Brown hosting his own. This is my life.
17: A segue. But you went to school with Chrissy Hynde and...
0: No, Chrissy Amphlett.
17: Chrissy Amphlett, and boy, it's a really great documentary. Quite sad at the end, but she died quite young. But
0: I saw her actually by chance. I saw her in, and family members saw her a couple of times in Geelong when things weren't going so well towards the end. And she was. I didn't really get to know her when we were at school. She was a gorgeous-looking girl. I didn't know she sang until years after I'd left school. But she had a presence about her, and that was very evident in the schoolroom. She just had this sort of she had a charisma about her, and she was beautiful.
17: Yeah, we used to sell her and her husband, Charlie Drayton, used to come to Greville Records occasionally, a lovely couple, and buy records and talk and stuff. And a friend of mine, Charlie Owen, played guitar in their band, and yeah, they were nice people, but she was also a brilliant actress, I thought. And in that, in the latter stages of her life, she played, Judy Garland.
0: She did too.
17: And she's absolutely, she could have gone on and pursued that career because she was absolutely fantastic.
0: I wonder whether she knew about that, because she never went to any of the school productions. I had no idea she even had a singing voice. I didn't know at that point that she was Little Patty's cousin. At that point.
17: That's right. Absolutely. And Little Patty's throughout the Australian story. And, towards the end of her life, even when she had MS and she knew, she didn't tell people, but she, still performed absolutely brilliantly. She plays Judy Garland, phenomenal, but she was one of the great, looking at those old clips. I don't know if you ever saw her playing in a pub, but she was part of that golden age of Australian, you know, pub rock. There was Angry Anderson and Peter Garrett and the Angels and Cole Chisel and the Divine.
0: Bit of Brian Mannix.
17: Brian Mannix. Yeah, when pubs were really rocking, weren't they?
0: I'll tell you a little Brian Mannix story coming up soon, but Mark has called in. Mark, good evening.
1: G'day guys, how are you going? I could talk for ages about this topic, but I think probably one of the most iconic front men would be Michael Hutchence from INXS.
0: Mm-hmm.
17: Yep.
0: No question about that.
17: Saw him in the early days down at the classic, brilliant old Eureka Hotel down in Geelong.
0: Hey, and, with Stewie Harrison.
17: Stewie Harrison. I saw INXS there, and... it was pretty obvious they were going to be stars, that's for sure.
0: Gosh, and the pub is still going. Hey, Mark, great nomination. There are so many, and they're so much a part of people's lives. Wonderful 3693. Warwick, we might take an early break and come back after the break. Great Australian front people of bands, whether they be male or female, people who fronted bands and did it so well. And it might be bringing back a few memories to many, many people. 133693, back soon.
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0: Wonderful 3693. Warwick Brown is with me from Greville Records in Greville Street, Paran. Wayne, good evening.
26: Good evening. I'll give you a front man. Brian Cadd, Axiom.
0: Oh, yes. And the and the bootleg band.
26: I used to go to the St Kilda Town Hall when I was a young fellow every week to listen to him sing. It was fabulous.
0: Well, Wayne, can I just tell you, there's a, I don't know whether it's being released shortly. I know that it's been recorded. It's called Believe. And Brian, who, of course, suffered a stroke, but he's got together with mates like Glenn Shorrock, Russell Morris, Bebe Birtles, and others. And there's a song. It's been up on Instagram. It's the most beautiful thing called Believe. And it is an absolute cracker. Good nomination, Wayne. Thank you. Simon.
27: Yeah, Dan, so I was just going to ask you, when you're in Belmont, still, did you know Father Peter Foley down there?
0: Sorry, a Father Peter Foley?
27: Yes.
0: No, I didn't.
27: Well, here's my uncle. And,
0: All right.
27: And he used to have a church in Belmont.
0: Right. At St Bernard's.
27: Yes, that's right, St Bernard's.
0: Yeah. No, I was from the other faith, but I wasn't really following any of the faiths, Simon. What was he involved with music as well?
27: I used to love some songs, and when he passed away not long ago, he said to his soul, I feel like I'm redacted.
0: Redacted. Heavens above. Simon, thank you very much. Ryan, good evening to you and welcome.
29: Oh, hello and good evening, Dan. Thank you once again for letting me on your show.
0: That's a pleasure.
29: I'm just something comes to mind when you said of frontmen and singing. I thought of the probably the greatest treasure we've had, Peter Costello, when he danced the Midnight Oil style in the floor of Parliament, Beds Are Burning, if you remember that, happened about 12, 13 years ago.
0: He did too. Gosh, I'd forgotten about that, Warwick.
29: Yeah, there's one for you, but... He was definitely a front man, and he should have taken on John Howard. He'd probably still be Prime Minister today, Peter Costello.
0: Maybe he would have. The other one was a bit of Joan Kerner. Joan Kerner did a bit of singing and stuff. I've forgotten on which show, Warwick. Do you remember that?
4: No, Joan Kerner.
0: And she
4: Kerner,
0: was dressed up in those sort of leather gear.
4: Really?
29: I'm not
4: big on the on politics. I don't know a lot about any of them.
0: No, but politics and music sometimes.
4: Oh,
0: I, I know what your reaction has been. Then I just know it for certain. Now, it was on a Abby Sue show. I think it was to good Aunt Ryan. I think it was to do with the team from Working Dog. I'm pretty sure. Anyway, we'll get to the bottom of it. Now, who was that? Yeah. Is this Ryan coming up? Ryan, hello? No, that was Ryan. Len, good evening.
5: Good evening, guys. Dennis, you were describing someone before. You were talking about a woman, and you said, oh, she had this certain thing. I think the word you were looking for was je ne sais quoi.
0: That's correct. But anyway. Don't get too fancy with us here, Lynn.
5: No. town halls, Dennis. Town halls. Town halls.
0: Yes.
5: Coburg Town Hall. Used to go to a dance there back in late 60s, early 70s, swinger. And also the Brunswick Town Hall. I only went there once, and that was when I was at school, and I did a play there. It was on stage, and it was Oliver.
0: Oh,
4: wow.
0: Gosh.
4: Oliver.
5: Yeah, but that was fun.
4: Fantastic.
5: That was fun. I absolutely loved it. I wish I could have gone on with something like that, but things didn't work out that way.
0: What, did you want to go into a theatre career?
5: It gives you a buzz, doesn't it, when you stand up there and you just do your thing.
0: Yes.
5: And it excited me, and I thought, this wouldn't be a bad way of making a living. So, yeah, I ended up driving trucks instead and working at the airport and all that, you know.
0: Much more secure, Len, can I assure you?
5: Exactly.
4: I gave it a go, but it was hopeless. So I decided to sell the records rather than make them.
0: There you go. The Joan Kerner song was on the Late Show on ABC, and Jacob's looking for it. Joan Kerner, I Love Rock and Roll. This is when she was premier on the Late Show on ABC, and it was it just endeared Joan Kerner to a mass audience. Hello, Phil.
4: I'd have to watch that. Might be the only political thing I've ever seen.
0: Phil.
6: I just rang for that purpose, Dennis. It was on the Late Show, it was the D Generation. And she did a bit of Joan Jett.
0: Joan Jett, that's it. Oh, brilliant. Wow. We're trying to find it, Phil, while we're talking to you. And it did endear her to the audience, didn't it?
4: Yeah. That's wonderful.
0: In fact, I think we might have a bit for your ears here, Warwick, and for all the listeners. Phil, thank you so much. Here we go.
7: He was going strong. Play my favorite song. I'd tell it wouldn't be long till he was with me. Yeah, me. And I could tell it wouldn't be long till he was with me.
0: Have a look at it on YouTube, Warwick.
4: You'll
0: get a kick, I tell you. 10:24. Hello, Loretta.
8: Hello, Dennis. Someone rang before about Father Peter Foley from Belmont.
0: Yes, St Bernard's. Yep.
8: Yes, at St Bernard's. He was a cracker of a priest. He was hilarious. When I got married, I had to go to that interview beforehand, and he told me I was too long in the tooth because I was 30.
0: Well, things have changed since then, Loretta.
4: Yeah.
8: He was the best priest ever.
0: Well, Father Kevin Dillon, who was at St. Mary's, is another fabulous priest, and I'm not even of the faith, Warwick, Father Kevin Dillon was just fantastic. He's been on breakfast here on 3AW so many times, been on with me many times, cracker man. Loretta, thank you, but you still got married.
8: Yes, I did. And, he did a great service and he's passed away now. But, yeah, he was a really funny priest. He barracked for Geelong and he loved the cut.
0: There you go. Loretta, thank you very much.
1: We've all got problems.
0: Yes, so thank you very much, Warwick. I know where you're going with that. Hey, 25 past 10. Hello, Frank.
9: Hi, Dennis. G'day, Warwick. Australian frontman back in 1971, Eagle Rock, Ross Wilson.
0: Ross Wilson, yes. I wanted to mention Ross, yes.
1: I love that.
0: Can we go with Frankie J. Holden and Old 55 as well?
9: Yes, definitely. Top frontmen they were back in the days.
1: Yeah, absolutely.
0: And they're all still around, the ones we've just mentioned. And yeah, Dave Gleason still going strong.
9: Yes.
1: Well, of course, we forgot to mention Bon Scott, of course.
0: Yes.
9: Oh, yeah, well, I was going to mention that one, Warwick.
1: Yeah, did you ever see, I saw Bon Scott at, the only time I saw AC/DC with Bon Scott was at Frankston High School. Saturday night dance at Frankston High School. My mum took me to see AC/DC in about 1974 or 5, and I can't remember much. All I remember is that I was scared. All the big skinheads and sharpies and that were there, and my mum sort of waited out the front for me while I went in, and that was the first gig I ever saw. But he was a character and a half and pretty brilliant too, wasn't he?
0: Frank?
9: The late Angry Anderson.
0: Oh, Angry, yes. Yes, another one. Mm. Frank, thank you very much for your call. Warwick, Frankston, Torquay, Paran, you get around a bit.
1: Mm. Well, from one side of the city to the other. Yeah, I grew up in Mount Isa and moved to Geelong, and now I'm somewhere in the middle.
0: There you go. It's and you're back for Richmond.
1: Yes, yes, I do, yes, and unfortunately I still do.
0: Hang on. How's your lot been going? Just an aside, I haven't heard much about Richmond, and I haven't heard much. There's another team no one's heard much about in the draft, this sort of late the trading bit at the moment that finishes tomorrow night.
1: Yeah, I sort of haven't been following it too much. I've sort of caught up with work and footy ends, and yeah, I don't really follow the draft too much.
0: Yeah, no, this is interesting. I'm pretty well similar to you. The only part of the footy season I'm really interested in is round one to the end of the season, and then the finals.
1: Well, round one, I think my ritual is I go to each round one game, and it's Richmond Carlton usually. And just before the ball bounces, I say to myself, oh no, another year of this, just another year of stress and the stress of it all, and trying to figure out umpiring and cursing and things.
0: And then you go.
1: But it's all part of it, isn't it?
0: And if you have a win in that first round, you go, oh, gee, this year could be it. This could be it.
1: Oh, yeah. Oh, yeah. Well, I'm pretty sure next year is going to be our year.
0: Oh, of course it is. Hey, Warwick Brown from Greville Records, Greville Street, Paran. Great to have you on the show. Talk to you next week.
1: Yeah. Talk to you then. Take care.
0: All the best. I want to know what you know that other people probably possibly don't know, and I have a question for you coming up in about 8 minutes, 10 minutes' time. But after the break, it is quiz time, and we mentioned Bon Scott. It is Bonology tonight in the quiz. Bonology. And I'm quite proud of this quiz. It came to me in a car park today. So I was sitting there and in the parking spot, and I wrote this, and I thought, oh, gee, this is, I think I've done pretty well. You may differ in opinion straight after the break, but if you want to play and to win a $100 voucher to Platform 28, the beautiful venue in Docklands, 1-3-6-9-3, Bon Ology straight after this. 133-693.
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5: 27 to 11, what do you know that other people don't know? That's coming up soon, but the quiz is upon us. And it is Bonology. So Bon is part of words within answers, or it's part of the question. And by chance, Bonnie, good evening.
6: I rang up just because my name was in the title, so I thought maybe that's a good luck sign.
5: It could be a good luck sign for you. Bonnie, good luck. And you could win a $100 voucher to the beautiful Platform 28 in Docklands. Bonnie, first question. Kevin Johnson had a lot of hits. Rock and Roll, I Gave You All the Best Years of My Life was one that took on the world. But with Bon in the title, one of his songs was about someone who was standing on a wharf looking at a ship and the girl was leaving. What's the name of the song?
6: This is a pure guess. Bon Voyage.
5: Not Bon Voyage. Bonnie, thank you. You can call back. If you get through, you can play again. Hello, Rick.
7: Hello, Dennis. How are we doing?
5: Good. Kevin Johnson had a hit with a song with a hit record with Bon, or those three letters, in the title. The opening lyrics was, "She's leaving. She's leaving. She's on a ship now and leaving."
7: What? Bonnie, please don't go.
5: It is Bonnie, please don't go. Well done.
7: Oh, thank you.
5: There's a very famous British actress. Her first name is Helena. The end of her name is Carter. What's the middle word? Helena?
7: Are you Helena Bonham Carter?
5: Bonham Carter. Well done. You're going well here. I'm giving too many easy clues. A French phrase, here, Rick, which means good appetite.
7: That'd be probably, all right, bon appetit. Come on, Dennis.
5: Bon appetit. Hey, you're going far too well. This one might be a bit...
7: far too well. I know.
5: No, this one might be a bit more difficult. We'll see. A 1990 movie that starred Tom Hanks, Bruce Willis and Melanie Griffith, about a banker whose mistress kills a young man. Bon something. Rick, talk to me.
7: You might call me Dennis.
5: Oh, Rick, you did extremely...
7: Bon Voyage? No. Okay.
5: Sorry? Not Bon Voyage, no. Rick, thank you for trying. Rob, good evening.
8: Good evening.
5: Rob, a 1990 movie about a banker played by Tom Hanks, whose mistress, played by Melanie Griffith, the mistress kills a young man. Bruce Willis was in this as well. Bon something of?
8: The Bonfire of Vanities?
5: Yes. We're up to the final question here, Rob. John Bon Jovi. You've heard of him, of course.
8: Yeah.
5: John Bon Jovi's heritage is from which European country?
8: Italy.
5: Italy is tonight's last question of the last answer. Congratulations to you.

0: thank you.
1: Did you already know that, or did you take a bit of a punt?
0: No, I knew that with being Italian background, yes.
1: Hey, good. You won a $100 voucher. It's a great spot, Platform 28. 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Platform 28, where great events come to life. Rob, hang on there. Mariam will grab your details while we enjoy one of John Bon Jovi's biggest hits. It's My Life. Back shortly.

A bit of Bon Jovi here on a Tuesday night, 3RW. After 11 tonight, Troy Zantuck and Initial Reaction. But after the break, I want to know what you know that other people might not know. And I have a question for you about the cameras on the Westgate Freeway. That's coming up shortly. But what do you know? What do you know that perhaps other listeners haven't got a clue about? 1-3-3-693.

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11: Wonderful 3693. Is there something that you know that other listeners would not know? And I'm asking a question here as well. Do you know whether, and I'm presuming they're not on, but over the building of the Westgate Freeway, the new improved Westgate Freeway and heading into the Westgate Tunnel, well, I heard at one point there were 100 cameras, speed cameras. I'm now hearing that there are about 66 speed cameras, you know, either inbound or outbound. I haven't heard of anyone getting booked. Have they actually not been hooked up, or have they not turned on because we're heading to an election? I'd love to hear. Does anyone know what is going on with the speed cameras on the Westgate Freeway? I've just got a feeling they'd have to be hooked up. I think, have just not been turned on because there'll be people getting booked twice, three times, maybe four times a week and losing their licenses. It is 16 to 11. Karen, good evening. Do you know something that other people don't know?
12: Hi, Dennis. I've got a couple of interesting facts here. And people might be interested in. A lady who's had the most children, nine children at once, is a non-uplets, they're called. It's back in 2021 and she had five girls and four boys, and I thought, my God.
11: Is that the American woman?
12: Weird, isn't she? Hey?
11: Is that the American woman? Dark-haired American woman?
12: Finale, and she gave birth in Morocco.
11: In Morocco? Five boys.
12: Five girls and four boys. But the lady who had the most children, get this, 69 children she had, and this is back in the 1700s where they had no IVF.
11: Right.
12: 16 pairs of twins, 7 triplets and 4 quadruplets, mind you.
11: Oh, God.
12: 27 times she got pregnant.
11: Think of the nappies, Karen.
12: In the 1700s. 69.
11: Think of the nappies.
12: Back in the 1700s when there's no IVF. She was very fertile, Dennis.
11: Thank you, Karen. And thank you for your little lesson in fertility for me tonight. That is very important. That is very important and very amusing. Karen, thank you. Hello, Stephen.
13: Hi, Dennis. Just on the Titanic, we're pretty familiar with the story and how it ended, but just some scientists have recreated the sinking of the actual ship, and they figured out through the digital recreation that if the ship wasn't steered away from the actual iceberg that caused it to sink and went head into it first, it would have survived and the ship would have been lodged into the iceberg and it would have just stayed there and everyone would have survived.
11: Whoa. That's a fair call.
13: In the recreation, Dennis, it was quite fascinating. It would have gone right into the iceberg up until where the bridge is, and it would have taken probably the first part of the bow, but it would have ceased at the point of the bridge, and that would have left plenty of crew left behind, and everyone would have survived, and the ship would have been afloat till rescuers rescued it.
11: But how can scientists in 2026 know the actual gravity or depth or intensity of that iceberg?
13: Well, I'm not sure what experts they attracted. I think it was marine experts, engineers, and so forth, and they formulated an AI recreation, and it they put into everything that you said into consideration, and every demonstration resulted in the same result. It just lodged into the iceberg and just sat there.
11: But when you are steering a ship, the obvious reaction, human reaction, would be to try and avoid it.
13: Yeah, in hindsight, everyone says, if he did it the other way, it would have survived. But, natural reaction at the time, that would have been the course of action. And also I don't know if you remember the movie or the recreation. One of the officers decided to he couldn't handle it and apparently took his own life. That was also proven to be non-factual. Witnesses accounted for the last lifeboat to be removed, and witnesses saw that officer. I believe his name was Murdoch. He was to be seen. Yep, he was seen removing the last lifeboat, and knowing there were only seconds left, he tried to get anyone into that boat, men and women, and apparently he didn't have enough time, and he was swept out into the sea, and that was accounted for the last few witnesses who got off the ship. So that family that suffered a bad reputation have now been cleared.
11: Stephen, thank you very much for your call and that information. Leanne, good evening.
14: Hi, Dennis and the lovely crew. Did you know the black mamba snake?
11: No.
14: The black mamba.
11: Where? Yeah?
14: Sorry, it's equivalent to our... it's been compared to the inland taipan, right? They're both equally deadly. Well, there's not just one, the black mamba. There's three other types of mamba as well. There's four types of mamba snakes. There's three that are green and the black mamba.
11: The black mamba has
14: a black mouth. That's why it's called the black mamba.
11: Do the mambas live in Australia or are they more to jungles?
14: They're Africa.
11: Right. I'm so happy to hear that.
14: Well, I thought there was only one, but I discovered reading something the other day, and went, wow, that's something that not everybody knows.
11: How important is it to read things, Leanne, and just seek information? 133693. Hello, Rob.
15: Dennis, it's not necessarily something people don't know, but it's something that I learned today. In the Financial Review, there was a graph, and it said when interest rates in the late 80s were 15%, mortgage repayments represented 37% of household income.
11: You're right.
15: And do you know, if we have one more interest rate rise, we will be at that percentage.
11: Yes, I know we're heading back to that those sort of figures again, Rob. Isn't that interesting?
15: Here in Victoria, in the year 2026 financial year, new dwellings were 57,551. That's seven more than the previous year. The housing projects are going well, Dennis.
11: You are a very, very funny man. Yes, they're not being built. They're not being built at the speed that we are told, because we keep getting told stuff that they think we will just suck in and believe. Rob, yes, also?
15: Government spending represents 26.8% of GDP. That's the highest spending since 1986.
11: Are you talking federal or state?
15: Federal, because that's federal, GDP.
11: Yes. Of course it is. And that's also, have you got any good news for us?
15: The good news is the sun's going to come out tomorrow and it's a new day.
11: Rob, you're a ripper. Thank you very much for your call and that insightful. I mean, you know, we've got Chris Kohler on Nine News and he does a great job, but I think Rob has just, he's summed it up as well. Back after these, what do you know that other people don't know? And does anybody know about the flaming cameras on the Westgate Freeway? I presume they're not working, but why aren't they working? 133693.
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11: 133693. 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Hello, Rita.
23: Hi. Hi, Danny. Nice to hear from you.
11: Go ahead.
23: I just want to know if people know what a kipper is. K-I-P-P-E-R.
11: A kipper is a small sort of British fish, isn't it?
23: Yes. But there is a reason. It doesn't swim.
11: So it's a fish that doesn't swim.
23: That's right.
11: So what does it?
23: Well, what does a kipper do? A herring, and it's smoked, and then they call it a kipper. So it doesn't swim when it's a kipper. It's already dead and smoked, and they call it a kipper.
11: But don't people eat kippers?
23: Yes, they eat the kippers. I eat the kippers too. They're from Scotland usually.
11: So the kipper's dead.
23: They don't actually swim as a kipper. They swim as a herring.
11: So they swim as a herring. They drop off the perch and they float to the top.
23: Yeah. They smoke it. They kill the kipper, the herring, and then they call it, because it's smoked, they call it a kipper. So it doesn't actually swim as a kipper.
11: There you go, Rita. Thank you very much. Les, what about you?
24: Fact about councils?
11: Oh, yes. We love councils.
24: They have six levels of management. CEO, general managers, managers, supervisors, coordinators and team leaders.
11: Yes.
24: And then we get the workers.
11: What are you trying to say, Les? There's slightly too many employees?
24: Perhaps there's an opportunity to slice some costs at the council level.
11: Thank you, Les. You've made your point and made it beautifully. We've learned about kippers. We've learned about council levels of management. Chris, good evening to you.
25: Hello, Dennis. I found out a reason for something that happened on 3AW on November 22nd, 2022, and I was only made aware of this over the last 18 months. That was the 25th anniversary of Michael Hutchins' death, and I asked the overnight host at the time, it wasn't a mistake he was making, if he could dedicate a song to any success on Michael's anniversary, but no song was played and no other word was mentioned. I only found out in the last 18 months a few times that 3AW, I don't know for how many years, has had a target audience and not going too far outside headline acts and an era of the 50s, 60s and 70s. I'd never done
11: that. Oh, no. Chris, now in fairness to this program, we play music from all. We played John Bon Jovi, for instance, half an hour ago. Chris, that's very interesting. And I tell you what we'll do if I'm on air that particular night of that anniversary, we will play In Excess, I promise you. We're heading towards the news at 11. That means Troy Zantuck is waiting in the wings. He's got his letters. He's got his initials. He's got his cryptics ready. Let's get into it.
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26: News.
3: Good evening, I'm Jamel Wills. The Prime Minister says the government will do everything possible to block the live stream of a US execution. The Trump administration has raised the possibility of broadcasting the firing squad execution of mass shooter Nedal Hassan. Australia's e-safety commissioner says she lacks the power to prevent the video being streamed here. Anthony Albanese has told the ABC he's seeking advice about how to block the footage.
4: I find the idea of live streaming the death of anybody completely abhorrent. We should do whatever we can to stop that occurring. I don't know why anyone would want themselves to watch such an event.
3: Veterans Affairs Minister Matt Keogh's been forced to apologise over another bungle in his portfolio. Some families missed an invitation to attend the 25th anniversary of the Afghanistan conflict at the War Memorial in Canberra. In one instance, an invitation was sent to a dead soldier rather than his parents. Small businesses and families that use trusts to manage their financial affairs face $13 billion in restructuring costs. The federal government will introduce legislation imposing a 30% tax on discretionary trusts. Labor says a small part of the population uses the scheme, but Deputy Liberal Leader Jane Hume says many small businesses use the trusts to protect their assets.
5: We know that this is a legitimate business structure for so many businesses, and particularly small business. And that they are now having to restructure their businesses. It's going to be incredibly costly, thousands of dollars per business to restructure their affairs. And that's before you ever get into stamp duty.
3: An aviation emergency has halted flights at one of Germany's biggest international airports. Nuremberg Airport has confirmed flights have been suspended due to a report of an air emergency. Back home, food relief charities say they're turning people away due to a lack of resources. A survey by Second Bite has found most charities have seen an increase in demand in the past 6 months. Chief Executive Daniel Moorfield says households are increasingly in need.
6: Unfortunately, having a job no longer guarantees you can afford to put food on the table. So what we're seeing is 82% of our charity partners reported more families seeking help, 75% had more single parents seeking help, and 58% had more working people seeking help.
3: One of the nation's worst pedophiles, Ashley Paul Griffiths, will be extradited from Queensland to New South Wales to face 200 extra charges. Authorities have closed at least four illegal tobacco stores in regional Victoria under new crackdown powers. The University of Western Australia is supporting a proposal to merge with Curtin and Murdoch universities, and there's been flash flooding across parts of Sydney's south and north. Checking sport, the Kangaroos and Kiwis have named their sides for Thursday's Rugby League World Cup opener. Lachlan Gray reports.
7: Bronco star Reece Walsh has retained his fullback jersey despite a strong case for Roosters grand final hero James Tedesco, who has missed out on a bench role in Walters' squad to face the Kiwis. Dolphins flyer Jack Bostock has been named for his Australian test debut on the wing, with Trom Dvojevic on the other edge. Cameron Munster and Mitchell Moses are the Kangaroos' halves. For the Kiwis, it's a new era in black and white for Kalyn Ponga, taking the fullback jersey ahead of Keanu Kenny, while 2018 Kangaroos World Cup winner Dan Gagai will line up in the centres for New Zealand. Lachlan Gray reporting.
3: On the second last day of the AFL trade period, North Melbourne's Zane Dersma has been traded to Melbourne, and Australia has won the first test against South Africa in Durban. That's the latest news and sport.
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16: Possible showers overnight, getting down to 9 degrees. Tomorrow, cloudy with a top of 16. Thursday, partly cloudy, 21. Friday, mostly sunny with a top of 23. On the bays, southwesterly winds tending southerly around 15 knots and seas around a metre.
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17: With Troy Zantuck.
11: The hour has arrived. Troy Zantuck, good evening.
28: Good evening, Dennis Walter.
11: Hey, Troy.
28: Hey, Dennis.
11: Let's see what happens tonight in this segment. This is really interesting.
28: Yes, I'll say it is a great performance last week by the Brainiacs with a tough set, O-R, but an easy set tonight, but a fascinating set of initials.
11: What are the initials, Troy?
28: 1925, two teams were inducted into the VFL, and they were Footscray and Hawthorn, F-H.
11: F-H or H, depending on where you went to school.
28: Every time I mention that there's an H in the initials, you come up with it. You'll yes. have to get some new material written.
11: No, once. It doesn't bother me in the slightest, but it's people make that comment all the time.
28: Oh.
11: FH. Can I say Frank Hurd from Hurd's Meats in Geelong?
28: Of course.
11: There you are.
28: You've been down to Frank's on occasion, I would imagine.
11: I've known Frank. My mother was a Hurd, believe it or not.
28: Oh,
11: anyway, we're not going to go into my family history. What do we have in the way of cryptics?
28: A big hello, firstly, to the Brainiacs.
11: Yes.
28: Cryptic number one, don't lose your train of thought.
11: Don't lose your... train of thought. Ooh. Okay. Cryptic number two.
28: So close, but it was hazy.
11: Oh. So close, but it was hazy. Oh, that's... Gee. All right. You reckon this is a bit easier? I'm not so sure about that. Yeah, go on. Number three.
28: Well, you'll get a kick out of this, Dennis. Pre-Chuck Norris.
11: That's it.
28: That's it.
11: Pre-Chuck Norris. Okay, so far the three cryptics for FH with Troy Zantuck. Don't lose your train of thought. So close, but it was hazy. Pre-Chuck Norris, FH. Is there a bonus?
28: There is, Dennis, and here it comes. Mm. Science and sand.
11: Science and sand. Well, Troy, you suggested this might be a little bit easier. I'm hoping listeners think the same, but I'm thinking this is just as hard as last week.
28: Have I lulled you into a false sense of security, Dennis?
11: I think you might have lured me into your trap, Zantuck man. Okay. Let's put it out there. 133693, full board of calls, Troy Zantuck, initial reaction. FH, don't lose your train of thought. So close, but it was hazy. And pre-Chuck Norris, and the bonus is science and sand. Christian, good evening.
0: How are you, boys? I've only got one. I've got Fred Hollows.
28: Oh, yes, Dennis, the great Fred Hollows. An eye is an eye, the great eye surgeon.
11: Yes.
28: He was a good man, and he did a lot of good in the world, didn't he?
11: My word, he did.
28: As far as the old mince pies go, Fred Hollows.
11: Yep, and his wife, Gabby, kept it going beyond his passing. Christian, thank you. Anything else you'd like to offer?
0: No, I've got nothing.
28: No, well, Fred Hollows.
11: You've done
28: is
11: pretty
28: a great,
11: well with Fred
28: start,
11: Hollows.
28: Yeah.
11: Andrew, welcome.
1: Yep. Good evening, gents. First one is Frankie J. Holden.
28: Frankie
11: okay.
28: J.
11: Okay. I think we can let that one through, Troy.
28: Absolutely. Real name. He was born Peter Bryan, Dennis.
11: Peter Bryan.
28: Yes.
11: And Wilbur Wilde was born Nicholas Aitken.
28: He certainly was. And his brother played for Melbourne. Wilbur's?
11: What? Someone Wild?
28: No. Aitken. Someone yes. Wild. And they were both the old 55.
11: Oh, yes, indeed.
28: And he was a handy actor too, Frankie J.
11: Oh, my word, he's done extremely well, and he owns two caravan parks in Tathra on the coast of either northern New South Wales, in northern Victoria or southern New South Wales.
28: And I reckon he hosted Dennis, Tonight Show with, Ding Dong.
11: Yes,
28: for a
11: he
28: couple
11: did.
28: Of years. Yeah.
11: He did. And, he's also to have been, my special guest on my Carols by the Bay in the last 2 years and, both, and including this year, he sadly got to go in and have a little op.
28: Oh, okay.
11: So we'll try and get him next year. Andrew, thank you. Graham?
18: Hey, boys. Fighting Harada.
28: Love it. Absolutely magnificent. The Japanese boxer.
11: Lionel Rose.
28: No, defeated twice by Johnny Famichon.
11: Johnny Famichon. Oh, gosh. That's a very good get. That's not pre-Chuck Norris, is it, Troy?
28: No.
11: Oh, gee, just a thought. Anything else you'd like to add, Graham?
18: Fred Hollows.
11: Co-nominator, well done to you. Daryl, good evening.
19: How are we tonight?
28: The good Archbishop. Oh, he's back by popular demand, Dennis.
11: Yes.
19: Tonight only. I've got... Frankie Howard.
11: Oh, gosh. Yes.
19: And Fast Holden.
28: Fast Holden, yeah. What was the fastest? Do you reckon it was a Camaro?
11: Ooh.
19: I went fast this year. Have a good night, guys.
28: Ooh.
11: Thank you very much, Daryl.
28: Editorial there from the Archbishop at the end there.
11: Yes, that's right. Cameron, good evening and welcome to the program.
20: Hello, Dennis. Hello, Troy. Hope you're both keeping well.
28: Good on you, Cam. What do you got, mate?
20: I got Fiona Horn.
28: Yes.
11: Oh, first.
28: The White Witch.
11: Yes.
28: Yes, and a singer of sorts, Fiona.
20: And I've got Freddie Highmore, a British actor known for Bates Motel and The Good Doctor, and he was who played Charlie in The Chocolate Factory with Johnny Depp.
28: That is magnificent. I remember him in The Good Doctor as Dr. Sean Murphy, Freddie Highmore.
20: Yep.
28: Yes, and he also voiced Astro Boy in the 2009 movie. So, very talented, Freddie Highmore.
11: Yeah, The Good Doctor was a very successful show. I never watched it, but I know who he is. Interesting. Tanya, good evening to you.
21: Dennis and Troy, nice to speak with you both.
28: Hey, Tanya.
11: Tanya.
21: I have Florence Henderson.
2: Yes, Carol Brady from the Brady Bunch. Interestingly, Dennis and Tanya, Shirley Jones had turned the role down only a year later. She played the mother on the Partridge Family. But she actually had first dibs at being Carol Brady, Shirley Jones.
21: Oh.
2: Yeah.
21: There you go. I didn't know that, Troy.
11: No.
21: And I also have a great movie, Flying High.
2: Oh, what a movie. Good. That's one of the funniest movies you ever going
11: called
2: to see.
11: Called Airplane in America.
2: Yeah, Lloyd Bridges.
11: Yes. Leslie Nielsen.
21: Leslie Nielsen. Yes.
2: Kareem Abdul-Jabbar was the. Oh. I think he was a co-pilot.
11: Yes.
2: Yeah.
11: Fantastic movie. Just
21: and I'm going to. Can I just nominate again? Well, not from me. This is from William. He says that I have fabulous hands.
11: That's good.
2: Fabulous hands, Dennis.
11: Yes.
2: You're soaking
21: fabulous
2: in it.
21: Fabulous hands.
11: Yeah, Madge with the palm olive ad.
2: Dishwashing liquid.
21: That's it.
2: Relax,
21: that's
2: it's palm it. Olive. Mild on your hands where you do dishes.
11: If you've got fabulous hands, Tanya, it's not for because you've been rinsing in palm olive. It means you
21: correct,
11: probably
21: correct, Dennis, you are correct.
11: You look after your skin. Thank you very much for your call. It's 16 past 11. I reckon we can take one more before the break. FH, don't lose your train of thought. So close, but it's hazy, or was hazy. And pre-Chuck Norris and Science and Sand, FH. Karen. Karen. Beautiful. We'll take a break. Karen, are you there?
4: I don't know. Am I going to Fred Hollows? Has anyone mentioned Four Holidays?
11: Not Four Holidays, no, but Fred Hollows, yes, we've had mentioned. Karen, thank you for being a... Yes?
4: From 2008.
11: Yes.
4: Four Horsemen of the Apocalypse.
2: Oh, yes. Conquest, war, famine... and death.
11: Any good news with you, Troy?
2: Not really, Dennis, no. You don't want to fit the four of those in into a weekend away, do you?
11: No, not at all. Karen, thank you for being a part of the program. Back with your calls after this on 133693 with Troy Zantuck, Initial Reaction.
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11: The initial sniper Troy Zandhuk, FH, excuse me. The cryptics are don't lose your train of thought, FH. So close, but it was hazy, FH. And pre-Chuck Norris, FH. And the bonus, science and sand. Oh, Troy, I reckon you have just, I think you've made this very difficult.
28: There's no swagger about you tonight, D. Walter, is there, with the cryptics? Usually you're up and about at about 21 past, yeah.
11: I try and find one that I think I've got in hand, but no, nothing. Hello, Frank.
10: Hi, Dennis. G'day, Troy.
28: Hey, Frankie.
10: I've got F.H. Holden.
28: F.H. Good. Holden, yes.
10: And I've got a fast horse.
28: A fast horse, yes. You need those in the blue diamond and the golden slipper. Oh,
11: yes.
28: Fast horse.
11: Good on you, Frank. Excellent nominations. Arthur, what have you got?
12: Good evening, Dennis, Troy, Miriam and Simon. First one from 1934 is an act interior decoration, Frederick Hope. Second one, you'll know this, Troy, Frank Hughes in the football world.
28: Yes, Frank Checker Hughes. Great nomination there from you, Arthur.
11: Hey,
12: thank
11: good
12: you.
11: Work, Arthur. Hey, let's see what Louis has to offer. Bonsoir.
13: Bonsoir, mes amis. Good evening, Louis. Dennis and Troy.
11: Yeah, good evening,
13: I hope
11: Louis.
13: You're both well, right?
11: Yeah, we are.
13: Yeah, I've got two for you, yes. My first one is funny humour.
28: Funny humour, Dennis, yes.
11: Good.
13: Yes. And what about final hour?
28: The final, which is the final hour, Dennis, isn't it, for you?
11: It's the final hour tonight, yes. Hey, Louis, good work from you.
28: Thank you, Louis.
11: Maggie.
14: Hello, fellas. I've got a couple for you. First hand and family home.
28: Oh, lovely work, Maggie. First hand knowledge and family home. Probably yep. One of the most important things in life, Dennis, the family home.
11: There are a couple of, in this last few minutes, Troy, there have been a couple of really sort of obvious ones that have not come to mind for me. Isn't it interesting? Sometimes you just go, oh, yes, I've thought of that, and that. But tonight, I have drawn a blank. Maggie, thank you. Hello, Simon. Simon.
15: Frank, I got Freddie Hanlon.
11: Sorry, Freddie?
15: Hanlon.
11: Freddie Hanlon, Troy?
28: No, tell us about Freddie Hanlon, Simon.
15: Freddie Hanlon was a bug in the circus and that sort of thing, wasn't he?
28: Oh, you think about Tommy Hanlon Jr.?
11: Oh, that was Tommy. Yeah, Silver Circus.
28: Yeah, he was and he hosted Potluck, didn't he, Dennis?
11: And it could be you back in the early days. Yeah, Potluck. Yeah. Oh, gosh, yeah. That's going back. Tommy Hanlon and Murphy. Murphy, his wife.
15: There was a Hanlon Jr., I remember.
28: Yeah, Tommy Hanlon Jr., Simon.
15: All right, sorry.
28: That's all right, mate. No worries.
11: No, don't be sorry. That's spot on. That's thank you very much for your call. Leanne, good evening.
16: Hi, Dennis, Troy, and the lovely crew. I've got Fred Hamilton.
28: Fred Hamilton? Yeah. Fred Hamilton, tell us a bit about Fred. Leanne?
16: He was pre-grandmaster martial artist.
28: Oh, wow. Okay.
11: What, in Australia or America or where?
16: American.
28: Yeah.
16: I've also got Frank Herbert.
11: Tell us about Frank Herbert.
28: Hello, hello, hello, Frank Herbert. Did you say Frank Herbert? Bonus cryptic, ladies and gentlemen. Science and sand.
11: Okay, who was Frank Herbert then?
28: So he was the science fiction author, famous for the 1965 novel Dune, which David Lynch made into a classic movie in 1984.
11: Hey, Leanne, that entitles you to another guess.
16: Okay, I've got Francois Hardy.
11: Gee, that's pretty good.
28: Yeah, Francois Hardy.
11: Hey, Leanne, are you feeling pretty good about yourself getting that first of the four cryptics banging it out of the park?
16: No, it's just I get knowledge out of it. That's how I see it.
28: Great work, Leanne, and that was a tough cryptic, that one. Frank Herbert, the sci-fi author of the classic Dune.
11: Excellent work. Joe, good evening.
0: G'day, fellas. I've got a few tonight. Not that it's not good to have you back, Dennis, but I reckon it might have been more exciting with Grubby here, Frank Hornby.
28: Oh, hello, here we go.
11: Cryptic
28: number one. Oh, Joey. Joe's in the know, ladies and gentlemen. Don't lose your train of thought. Frank Hornby, the legendary toy inventor, model railways and Meccano.
11: Hey.
28: Frank Hornby.
11: Gee, it's getting a bit lean on the ground. Oh. I'm sorry, before we do that, Joe, you're entitled to more.
0: Yeah, I've got a couple more. You used to wear satin pants in your early days, Dennis?
11: You're probably velour pants, but I have ventured into a bit of satin at times.
0: They would have been figure-hugging.
28: Figure-hugging.
11: But it was hazy. Is that where you're getting to?
28: No, not at all. So far away, it's in another solar system.
11: Joe, one more.
0: And when I used to watch the Archies, there used to be this little segment. They said there's a fun coming up next when Archie opens up his fun house.
28: Yes, the old fun house in the Archies. There you go. Well done, Joe.
11: Joe, that is very, very good work. Thank you very much for being a part of the program. Ross, good evening.
1: Yeah, hello. I've got three tonight. Full House.
28: It's a poker hand and also a show starring John Stamos.
1: And Fire Hazard and Fire Hydrant.
11: Oh, Fire Hydrant, Fire Hazard, and Failing Horribly is a text I've been sent, Troy.
28: Oh, is that right?
11: No, but not us.
28: Oh,
11: It's just the FH, that's all.
28: Okay.
11: No, don't get offended. No. Don't go all sort of, you know.
28: No, lemon-lipped, as you call.
11: Lemon-lipped on me. It's 28 past 11. We'll take a break. We'll be back with more. Jim, Andrew, Len, Craig, Helen, Rebecca and David back with your calls. The initials tonight, FH, two cryptics remain. So close, but it was hazy. And pre-Chuck Norris. Back after this with Troy Zantuck.
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0: D minus D equals.
1: Yeah.
0: All right.
1: And he said to me, why is it so?
0: Yes, he did say that, Dr. Julius. Thank you. Jim, good evening.
2: Good evening, boys. Morning, whatever it is. I thought I was first cryptic, Joy. Bloody, I'm forgetful all the time. I lose my train of thought. So.
1: That's good, Jim.
2: I know, seriously. I feel as though I'm losing my marbles at times, with rocks in there.
1: Oh, welcome to the show, Jim.
2: Oh, I've got to get that.
0: You'll fit in perfectly here.
2: Yeah. 10 seconds later, you forget what you're going to say. I'm same with these clues. I bloody forget them. Troy, a couple of callers before, and you made mention too, you know, people who dress sort of extravagantly sort of above this sort of station?
1: Yeah.
0: Yes.
1: Yeah, Dennis knows all about that.
0: Yeah, shut up.
2: Well, would he be a Flash Harry?
1: Oh, I like that.
2: Oh, I haven't heard that for years.
1: That's an old school description, Dennis. How good's that?
0: A Flash Harry.
1: Yeah.
0: That's got to be 50, 60?
2: Yeah, someone
0: 60?
2: Above their station. Someone's put a big pretense on themselves.
1: Yeah, like it. Got a bit of lair about him, Jim. Yeah.
2: Yeah, and sort of,
1: puncing around. Yep.
2: Yeah.
0: Thanks, Troy. Anything else?
2: I've got a couple of serious ones, Troy.
0: Yeah.
2: Do you want an also or a United States military base?
0: Well, you've only got one more, so you pick.
2: I'll go with the author. Oh, no, hang on. Not many people would know there's a Fort Hood, big American military base in the United States.
1: There you go, Dennis.
0: Hasn't Fort Hood been mentioned on movies?
2: Is that where they're going to kill that bloke with the rival firing squad?
0: I'm not sure. But I'm sure I've heard of Fort Hood on American movies.
1: Yeah.
0: No, maybe not. Maybe I'm dreaming.
1: I think there was some publicity surrounding it. I've heard of Fort Hood.
0: Yeah, so have I. I just don't know what the context was. There we go. Thank you very much, Jim, for your call and information. Andrew, hello.
3: G'day, how's it going?
1: Hey, Andrew, good mate.
3: I think I got a cryptic.
1: Oh, hello.
3: Foghorn.
1: No, but a good nomination.
0: Oh, that's
1: good. I like it. Foghorn and Leghorn from the cartoon.
0: So close, but it was hazy.
1: Mm.
3: One more is a fish hook.
1: Fish hook's a beauty. I like it.
0: Fish hook.
1: Rexy would love that if he was listening. Yibbity-yibbity.
0: Yibbity-yibbity. Len, good afternoon. Good evening, I mean, to you, Len.
4: Yeah, good afternoon, Dennis.
0: Thanks for that.
4: That's okay. I've got one. Far Horizon.
1: Far Horizon. Oh, Len.
0: That's good.
1: That's
0: You're a man who looks
1: one.
0: To the future.
1: Yep.
4: You Len. See that every day, Dennis, flying your private jet and all that, you know.
0: Yeah, of course. Yeah, me and my private jets that I don't have and I don't even think about. Hey, that's interesting. Len, you've done very well here. Craig, what about you?
5: G'day, boys. The Aussie author, Frank Hardy.
1: Terrific. Frank Hardy, his famous novel, I reckon, was it Power Without Glory, Craig?
0: Yes.
1: And his sister was Mary Hardy.
0: Mary Hardy of Bacchus Marsh, yes.
5: That's right. And I think that the... So close but hazy would be a faint horizon.
1: Gee, I tell you what, these are great. These are great nominations.
0: Well,
1: but...
0: just give it to him.
1: No, I can't do that.
0: Oh, for heaven's sake!
1: Even though I like it, I enjoy it, Craig. Your nominations are great, and you have a crack every week, but not on this occasion. No,
0: I think there's a bit of sadist in him, Craig.
1: Not at all.
0: He just doesn't. He just wants to keep control.
1: I'm overjoyed when the listeners get the cryptics. Not so much you, but when the listeners do, I'm very happy.
0: Yeah, well, I have only bunged one off in the last few weeks. Only one, Craig. Thank you. Hello. Hello, Helen. Oh, here we go. Helen.
6: Hello, guys.
1: Hey, Helen.
6: How about the Flugelhorn?
1: The Flugelhorn, Dennis. Oh,
0: I played that in the Belmont High School band, Helen.
6: There you are.
1: Yes.
0: Lovely soft sound, Chuck Mangione. Faint-hearted.
1: Yeah, Troy. Not for the faint-hearted. I think the lion in The Wizard of Oz. He suffered from faint-heartedness.
0: Helen, lovely to hear your voice.
1: Great work.
0: Thank you for being part of the program. Hello,

0: David.
1: Hi, Dennis. Hi, Troy.
2: Hi, David.
1: One of the ones, I've only got two. The first one was also Frank Hardy. And the second one was Faith Hill, the American country singer.
0: Country singer,
2: oh,
0: yes.
2: What a great... I was waiting for Faith. Audrey Faith McGraw, country music star. Her big hit was This Kiss, I reckon.
0: Was she married or whatever to Tim McGraw?
2: That's right.
0: Yeah.
2: That's how she got the name Audrey Faith McGraw, Dennis.
0: Yes, I know. That's why I was asking you. She might have been his sister.
2: Oh, she might have married Quickdraw McGraw. You never know, but anyway.
0: Yes. There's a lot of rudeness here, David, but go on.
1: No, that's all I've got, guys.
2: Good on you, David. I like David. Those nominations.
0: Thank you. So close, but it was hazy. F-H. Pre Chuck Norris, F-H. And FH, D plus D minus D equals what? We'll take a break. We'll be back with Tony McManus and more callers straight after these on 133-693-3AW Nights.
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0: It is 18 to midnight. Yes. Tony McManus in after 12. Tone, what's on the program?
14: Troy, Den, 10-pin bowling. How long since we've been 10-pin bowling, kids? And we were the first ones around the great city of Melbourne, 10-pin bowling. Troy?
2: I love it.
14: Yeah.
2: Yep.
0: I reckon it's 15 years with my grandsons.
14: that you went since you went 10-pin bowling?
0: Yes.
2: Keon Park was my 10-pin bowl of choice, Tony. And then Thomastown Way.
14: Chadstone, for many people, then would have been, well, it was huge in the day. So we'll talk about that as we go through the morning together. Rick Milne, Antiques and Collectibles. Mario Spitas, owner of a wonderful place. He's great value, talking all about food, wine. We'll have a whole big conversation with him just out of 5 o'clock. But Rick Milne, and plenty of time for your calls. Good news, bad news, and Instrumental Wednesday. Details still to come. It's all part of Australia Overnight. I know you're busy. Ooh. Look at all these calls. I will talk to you just after midnight.
0: Good on you, Tony McManus. Thank you so much. Troy Zantuck is with me. It is Initial Reaction. The initials tonight, FH. So close, but it was hazy, is Cryptic One. Pre-Chuck Norris is the other remaining cryptic in that section, but the bonus, or the bonus is D plus D minus D equals.
2: And I've just been informed, Dennis, that somebody has got it off the text message. Craig. Wow. Impressive.
0: Wow, that is good. Alison, good evening.
15: Oh, hello. Oh, that was quick.
2: Hey, Alison.
0: Well, you might have been quick, but you are the first of about 9 or 10 callers. Good luck.
15: Oh, well, that's very good. I've just got a quick top 10.
0: Yes?
15: Top 10 things. Can you hear me?
0: It's a bit blurry.
2: Two nominations, Alison.
15: Top 10 things you don't do on a first date.
0: What?
15: Well, you don't pick your nose.
0: Oh.
15: You don't ask the female to pay.
0: You don't talk about
15: your ex. Like, seriously, I'm sorry.
0: Okay, Alison, we might move on because we're in the middle of a segment with Troy. Dear. Kate, good evening, Kate.
16: Good evening. Is so close, but it was hazy. Is that Fred Hayes?
2: Oh, Kate. It's never too late for Kate, Dennis. She's knocked it over.
0: The old saying on this program.
2: Oh, wow.
0: It's never too late.
2: So close, but it was hazy. So he was a lunar module pilot on Apollo 13. So he was to be the sixth man to walk on the moon, but unfortunately that mission was aborted. Most people know Bill Paxton actually played Fred Hayes in the movie. So well done, Kate.
0: Now, Kate, that leaves you with two more nominations.
16: Is pre-Chuck Norris, I could be wrong, Frank Herzog?
2: Ooh, no.
16: Close, no cigar.
2: Yeah, close but no cigar.
0: Okay, one more.
16: Felicity Huffman.
2: Yes, from The Desperate Housewives.
0: Desperate Housewives, married to, what's the famous American actor?
2: William H. Macy.
0: Yes.
2: Yeah.
0: Yes. Kate, well done.
16: Thank you.
2: Thanks,
0: Kate. That is very,
2: yeah, very, good, very impressive.
0: As always. Kevin, welcome along.
17: G'day, gents. Hope you're well.
2: Hey, Kev.
17: I'm going to go with, have a crack at the equation D plus D minus D. There are many terms that were bandied about back in the day, but I think it could be first hyphen order, that's one half of it, homogenous.
2: Gee whiz, that's very impressive. The professor, Julius Sumner Miller, would be very happy with that, but it's not the right answer, Kev.
0: Oh, Kevin.
17: Okay.
0: Anything else?
17: One?
0: Yeah?
17: Yeah. Back in the day, if you were tardy leaving home on a Thursday or a Friday night heading for the North Disco, you would often see a sign plastered on the door, Full House.
2: Full House, yes. The North Melbourne Social Club. Oh, it was a hive of activity back in the day.
0: Was it ever? Hey, good on you, Kevin. Thank you very much. Rob, welcome.
18: Oh, g'day, Dennis. G'day, Troy. Listen, can I have a crack at one of the cryptics?
2: Go ahead, Robbie.
18: Well, Chuck Norris was known at Walker, Texas Ranger, and before him, the Texas Ranger was a guy by the name of Frank Hamer.
2: Oh, Robbie, you've done it.
0: Oh,
2: you've unlocked the last cryptic.
0: Who the hell is Frank Hamer?
2: Oh, I will explain. Francis Hamer, Texas Ranger who led the posse that tracked down and killed Bonnie and Clyde in 1934.
0: Gosh, Rob, you've done very well. You've still got two more nominations or predictions or whatever, answers.
18: What, do I win some tickets to Festival Hall?
0: No, but give us one more after that.
18: Do I get a free hit?
2: A free hit. I like
0: it. Oh, gee, yeah. Rob.
2: You've done well, Rob.
0: Oh, that brain. That goes really well, brain. And thank you, Rob, for being a part of the
2: program.
0: That is very, very good. Hello, Graham.
19: Hi, boys. Earlier in the program, you had someone said F.J. Holden. Have you had a Frankie Holden?
0: That will take both. Yes, that is fine. Frankie Holden. Graham, anything else you'd like to offer?
19: No, that's it.
2: Good on
19: boys,
2: you, Graham.
19: Thank you.
0: Thank you, Graham. Rebecca, good evening to you.
20: Good evening. The only thing I have is Fred Hollows.
0: Co-nominator. I think four people now, Troy.
2: Yeah, well, that just shows you how popular Fred was and how well-respected he was. So well done, Rebecca.
0: Yes, interesting.
20: Thank you.
0: Anything else, Rebecca?
20: No, that'll be it. Thanks.
0: Thank you. Tim, good evening to you.
21: Anderson, Troy, how are you going?
2: Good. Tim, what do you got, mate?
21: I've got a couple. Franciscus Henry.
0: Oh,
2: Franciscus Henry.
0: Yes. He was part of my childhood. Franciscus Henry, who did folk type music,
2: yes.
0: Troy, but also wrote a lot of kids' songs.
2: He was a folklorist. Yes.
0: A what?
2: A folklorist. Haven't you heard that, Dennis?
0: Never heard that expression in my life.
2: Okay.
0: But I don't get out much.
2: What's your second nomination, Tim?
21: D plus D minus D is 500.
2: Oh, Tim. A round of applause.
0: Bang.
2: That is magnificent. So obviously you're all over the Roman numerals, Tim.
21: Well, I did a couple of years of Latin and learnt nothing, but I did know how to count.
2: Magnificent, mate. I love it. So D, 500 plus 500 is 1,000 minus D, which is 500, equals 500.
0: There it is. All of them gone, Troy.
2: Yes, Dennis.
0: Tim, you've still got two more nominations of FH. Well done. Go ahead.
21: No, I can't come up with any more.
2: Hey, Tim, you have done an absolute treat, mate. Well done.
21: Good on you.
0: That is really, really good work. Troy, that's a clean sweep. That's pretty good by the listeners.
2: That is
0: Brainiacs,
2: absolutely,
0: as you have christened them.
2: Well, they are. They've lived up to the name, Dennis. 4, 3, a bonus, and a super bonus from the professor who said to me during the commercial break it wouldn't go off. And yibbida, 5, done and dusted.
0: There we are. We will wrap this up after the break. Troy, stick around if you would. Thank you, Tim. Thank you to all the callers. Back after this.
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0: Ernie, if he was still with us, would have said, Fred Hesse. You'll never look messy if you're dressed by Fred Hesse.
2: I love that, Dennis. There were two that I was surprised that didn't go off.
0: Yes.
2: Well, the legendary astronomer, and this man was the first president of the Royal Astronomical Society. He discovered Uranus in 1781, mm-hmm. Frederick Herschel.
0: Oh, yes.
2: The great Frederick Herschel, and an instrument that failed to get a nomination was the French horn.
0: The French horn.
2: The flugel.
0: Very difficult, yeah. Very difficult instrument to play.
2: The brass instrument.
0: Yes.
2: With the flared bells and the rotary valves, the French horn.
0: Oh, I was in the brass band. I know all about all this stuff.
2: But we were practitioner of the flugelhorn, were you?
0: A flugel I was, yeah. Yes. Cornet, flugelhorn, trumpet. Badly. Troy.
2: Dennis.
0: We'll talk to you next week. Well done. You. It took right to the very end before all of the cryptics were solved, all of the clues were gone, and Troy Zantac, I look forward to, with breathless anticipation of a heavyweight championship bout, to this segment next Tuesday night.
2: Right back at you, D. Walton, to the Brainiacs. You were superstars.
0: Indeed. Hey, tomorrow night on the program, Motoring with James Ward, Health with Dr. Ross, The Nightcap, Darren and Andrew, Peter Hitchener will be along, Paul Harris with television and movie reviews, and your calls. That's the most important thing of all as we head to the news with a little bit of In Excess. Thank you to Jacob. Thank you to my producer, Mariam. Back tomorrow night at 8.

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1: Hello, I'm Jack Fenwick. Labor's proposed tax on trusts has hit a new roadblock, with the Greens calling for a Senate inquiry. The federal government is pushing for a 30% tax rate on discretionary trusts. The Greens argue it's still unclear if the bill will close loopholes used by wealthy Australians. Without the minor party's support, the legislation currently has no path through Parliament. A prominent independent has accused the major parties of hijacking a parliamentary inquiry into artificial intelligence. The bipartisan committee made recommendations to address the risks of AI in a letter sent to the Prime Minister. But David Pocock claims the final draft had already been edited by Anthony Albanese's office. Senator Pocock says the move undermines the independence of these committees.
2: If the committee is sending a letter to the Prime Minister's office, that's clearly already been vetted by the Prime Minister's office. You know, I'm fairly new to politics, James. I've been here for 4 years, but I just don't think that's how things should be done. I think there should be some independence with committees.
1: Australia's most prolific paedophile will be extradited from Queensland to New South Wales to stand trial on dozens of additional charges. Amy Drew reports.
3: Ashley Paul Griffith appeared in person for the hearing, his victim's supporters hurling insults as he was escorted from the dock. Griffith was sentenced to life imprisonment in 2024 after pleading guilty to hundreds of offences against dozens of children at early learning centres in Brisbane and overseas in Italy. A magistrate granting the application order for the 46-year-old to now be extradited to a Sydney jail to face an additional 202 charges. An extradition date is yet to be confirmed. Amy Drew, Brisbane.
1: Further charges have been laid after 10 people were injured after being hit by a car at a Newcastle Knights NRL Grand Final parade. A P-plate driver has been charged with an extra 8 offences. He's now facing a total of 17 charges and is due back in court on Thursday. The WA government is making it harder for criminals to sell illegal vapes and cigarettes. Proposed planning laws will force convenience stores to submit a development application if intending to sell tobacco. West Australian Planning Minister John Carey admits there's a small portion of the sector causing headaches for shop owners doing the right thing.
4: I understand that there will be legitimate convenience stores that are wanting to open that will not like this. I accept that, but this is about greater scrutiny and greater accountability to the local community.
1: The state government says it will introduce more laws cracking down on illegal tobacco sales early next year. Checking sport, and Australia has won the first test in Durban by 214 runs. The visitors taking the win thanks to the efforts of player of the match Matthew Renshaw, who was Australia's top scorer with 272 across the two innings and took two wickets. North Melbourne's head of football talent Brady Rawlings hopes the signing of star recruit Nick Blakey will encourage other players to want to join their club in future years. Blakey has apologised over the so-called Pullman Five scandal that rocked the Swans following his trade from Sydney to North Melbourne. Rawlings says they went their hardest to make sure they could secure Blakey.
5: We've been looking to improve our defence for a number of years now, and we want to do it through key defenders, but we also want to do it through some rebound and through the hybrid defender space, which, you know, Nick's a perfect player for us when you're looking at that type of role.
1: Reece Walsh has beaten James Tedesco for the Kangaroos' fullback spot for Thursday night's Rugby League World Cup opener against New Zealand. That's the latest news and sport.
6: Reece, what are you doing?
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6: Checking your weather around the country. Canberra, partly cloudy in the top of 18. Adelaide, partly cloudy, 20 the top. Perth, a late shower or two with a top of 32 degrees. Brisbane, showers and 25. Sydney, cloudy with a top of 19. And Melbourne, cloudy with a top of 16 degrees.
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channeling my inner series, TV series of bygone day. We go, yes, Miss Pat. Yes, Miss Pat. Hello, yes, Miss Pat. Thank you, Miss Pat. Yes. Oh, yes. We'll do a little drawing here and turn that upside down. Yes, Miss Pat. Having fun this morning. Hello there. If you'd like to be part of it, 133-69.

0: Might have a touch of the Mr. Squiggles. Feel free to be part of wherever you are. Thank you for Dennis Walter here on 3AW. It's a big welcome, everybody, through 6BR in Perth. Hello to you. 5AA in Adelaide. G'day, g'day, g'day. Ace Radio Network and people listening around Australia, around the world on the 3AW app. This is 3AW in Melbourne. I'm Tony Mack. How it works is you call 133693 and then we have a yak. Now, it's tricky because in the event that we don't get any calls, the program could well and truly sound like this. Now, many would say that's probably the better option, but it's not how it works. We're here right through the wee small hours. Things about which we can chat, we write down good news, bad news. Now, in all seriousness, you may have some good news in your world you would like to share. Conversely, maybe things are not going so well for you at the moment. Happy to take those very important calls as well. Bad news. So good news, bad news. Back in my day, gee, we've had some fun, some fabulous calls over the last few weeks. Back in my day, finish that sentence. Back in my day, I wrote down, only because it came up, I was listening to a bit of Dennis Walter here on 3AW. Did you wag school? When did you, where did you go? What did you get up to when you wagged school? Did you wag school? How long have we got? Did you wag school? First book, and I've written down first book yet again, because I think it's always intriguing, that first book that you remember maybe as a child that you read, or you even had read to you. What was that first book? 133693. The issue of drinking has been in the news in the last few days for various reasons. But it just occurred to me how often we drink, when we drink, what we drink, when we drink, and with whom. So I want to get some feedback on that. We'll talk more about that as we go through the morning together. But think about that for a moment. When you have a beverage of your choice, alcohol beverage we're talking about, when do you have it, where do you have it, and with whom? And what is it you like to drink? You might be a beer drinker. You might be a whiskey drinker. I'll have a vodka drink and then a whiskey drink. Two gin and tonics, two vodkas and a scotch. Two gin and tonics, two vodkas and a scotch. What a commercial that was. Lots of things. And then a bit later on, Ask the Audience, which is a whole lot of fun. Rick Milne will be here, antiques and collectibles, but plenty of time for your calls wherever you are. 133693. Sandra, good morning to you in Swan Hill. Hello.
1: Yeah, hi, Tony. I'm a bit off subject, but I've got a query. Mm-hmm. Have you ever been to Swan Hill?
0: I've been to Swan Hill a long time ago. It was Dad who was doing a particular deal on a beautiful motor car with somebody in Swan Hill, and we drove one up there, did the swap, and drove back from Swan Hill, and I reckon that's got to be the best part of, I'm going to say, Sandra, probably 15 or more years ago.
1: Oh, okay. Well, this is what I'm ringing about. Our bridge has been the topic of, as long as I can remember, they've spent a fortune fixing it. And just now it's been allocated $100 million to put a new bridge. That's a lot of money, isn't it?
0: $100 million. So what was wrong with the existing bridge, just for those across Australia who may not know?
1: It's old. It's been patched and patched and patched. It's really old. But my question was, who owns it, or who's going to pay the $100 million? Is it New South Wales or Victoria?
0: Well, I would imagine perhaps a little bit of both, but Swan Hill's in Victoria.
1: Yeah, and it goes over to New South.
0: Maybe we could get a little bit, because they've got plenty of money in New South Wales. Maybe we get a bit from them.
1: Yeah, no, it was just a query, and I thought I'll ask you before you sort of get on to your topic. And talk about drinking. I don't drink, but years ago in Hopeton, we were at a golf thing at night, and I don't know what they... I was drunk. I never got out of bed until the following night. I don't know how... Oh, I'll never forget it.
0: There's a story. How long ago would that have been, Sandra?
1: Oh, about 30 years. I had a bath. I couldn't get out of the damn bath. The kids came home from the babysitter next door. I said, grab a banana and go back to Norma.
0: So you were a little tired and emotional?
1: I was sick.
0: Yeah. That's funny.
1: Sick. I don't know how they do it every weekend, these young ones.
0: Have they got to, just going back to the bridge over troubled waters, have they decided as to who, how, why, when and where it will start to be built? Has that been confirmed for the 100 mil?
1: I've just read it on Facebook, Tony, about whatever. No, it hasn't, but I don't, I'm not living in hope. I don't think it'll happen in my, while I'm alive.
0: So it's not confirmed as yet?
1: Yeah, it's confirmed. But, you know, it's one thing to confirm and it's another thing to start on it.
0: Well, so we look at the Swan Hill Bridge. 100 million pledged to help Swan Hill get it over. So the Rural City Council has welcomed, as they would, 100 million election commitment from the Coalition. There you go. So it's definitely on, according to the latest information that we've got here, Sandra. We'll keep you up to date on that one. It's an interesting story. An election commitment from the Coalition towards replacing the Swan Hill Bridge, marking a significant step forward for one of the region's most important infrastructure priorities. Fantastic announcement, 100 mil. From where do they pull that little hair? Wherever you, right across Australia, 133693, Bill in WA, will come to you very shortly. David and Ross, you've got it to yourselves. Lots of things about which we chat as we go through the morning together. Now, you might be a first-time listener. Love to hear you on the program as well, 133693. The text line, keep them coming, 0477 693 693. I'm Tony McManus for Australia Overnight. Good morning to you.
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0: Jump on board, come and have a bit of fun with us on this Wednesday morning, middle of the working week, if you don't mind. 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Stack of email yesterday too, which was great, to which I responded most of. Some people send 20 or 30 email, clearly can't respond to each and every one, but do appreciate the reaching out. 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We're 6PR in Perth, 5AA in Adelaide, the ACE Radio Network. Wherever you are, it's nice to have your company. Bill's in WA. Good morning, Bill.
15: G'day, Tony. G'day, how are you doing, mate?
0: Really well, thank you. It's not quite morning in your part of the world, I'm aware. Sorry, forgive me.
15: I beg your pardon?
0: Not quite the morning in your place?
15: Not quite morning. No.
0: I've just gone 9 o'clock.
15: That's it. Very refreshing, mate, to listen to what you had to say about our erstwhile treasurer, Dr. Jim Chalmers. Mate, I don't know what's happened to this country. I'm just turned 70 this year, and you know, I have never in my entire life seen such a mediocre, Clayton's government as what I'm seeing under Anthony Albanese. And Jim Chalmers and Chris Bowen and all the rest of these fools, mate, seriously.
0: It's interesting we can name them all, though, and I bet you can't name five people on the opposition benches.
15: You're absolutely probably right.
0: And therein lies part absolutely of the problem, right, that people are not aware necessarily at this stage. And I think that'll unfold as we get closer to a federal election. But at this stage, well, they're the names we know that are running the joint.
15: The problem is, Tony, the opposition in recent years, you know, have just shot themselves in the foot.
0: Yeah.
15: Every time there's been an election.
0: And that's why we've been, you know, that's why they've got away with it too, Billy, because the opposition has been, you could say, frankly, piss weak.
15: Pathetic.
0: Pathetic.
15: And it's the same in Western Australia here, mate. You know, we have. Roger Cook, you know, our ex health minister, who when he was health minister was decrying vociferously the then coalition government's handling of the hospital system and ambulance ramping.
0: We were getting like a thousand ambulances
15: a month. It's now up to over 5,000. And
0: Billy, the point about that is, I know all those details. So the point about that is, why then was it overwhelmingly an election, the last election in WA, resounding for Labor? And why is it that people have, for many, many years, voted Labor for the federal government?
15: Mate, again, no opposition.
0: Yeah. So absolutely, what's the answer? Why aren't we putting great people forward that people are familiar with for opposition benches?
15: Well, you know, we have a half decent opposition leader at the moment, with the ex mayor of Perth, Council.
0: Basil Zemplis. So he's doing a great job, but he's a one man band, Billy.
15: But he's got nothing behind him, mate.
0: Exactly.
15: You know, and unless the Liberals can get their act together and the Nationals can get their act together and come to the party to form some sort of an alliance with One Nation, because none of them are ever going to be able to do anything on their own.
0: God forbid, Bill.
15: We're going to suffer another term of these idiots again.
0: Well, in all likelihood, that's a distinct possibility. I mean, that's the idea of, when we go to the polls, how will we vote? What will we vote? And, you know, are we likely to see a massive overhaul? Maybe, maybe not, whether it be in the state, whether it be federally. David's in Kingsbury. Morning, David.
16: Good morning, Tony. Back in my day.
0: We
16: could get up to a bit of good old larrikinism, skylarking and shenanigans because there was no phones.
0: I think that's a major difference. The phone and the internet and Bookface online has really changed so much of our world.
16: Not always for the better.
0: And not necessarily for the better.
16: No, we got up to some stuff that is with my mates and I that I grew up with. There's no evidence of it except what's in our heads and in our memories. And that's, I think, a nice thing.
0: A nice thing to have. Oh, a nice thing to have. Oh, absolutely. So we will have that. But I wonder whether the next gen, or the current gen, if you like, in 25, 35, 45 years will also reflect on this time and go, oh, you know, things were pretty good back post-COVID, just post-COVID.
16: Are they?
0: Well, it depends what happens in the next 25 or 30 years. They might go, God forbid, look at the hole that we're in now in 2050.
16: I'm not going to be here to see it.
0: Well, maybe not. But there will be people who look back and go that are now 20 and 25. And so by the time they get another 25, 30 years, and they'll look back and go, oh, things were, you know, when we think about the lovely conditions we had in 2026.
16: Yeah, possibly, quite possibly.
0: So I just wonder whether people reflect.
16: I won't be here to see it, thank God.
0: Well, maybe you will. So people reflect. We all do that. We think back to the 60s. We think back to the 70s. And it was a different time. But is that, you know, what people have always done? Look back and go, it was a very different, special time.
16: I think every generation goes, we had the best of it. But we sort of did. We had the best original music coming out. It was a much simpler a time, you know. Sex, drugs, rock and roll.
0: That's right. We were there for the sex, the drugs, and the rock and roll, David.
16: We could go out and see live bands, the different live and the top line bands of Australia every night of the week in Melbourne.
0: Yeah, I know. You could. You're right about that. And Dennis Walter was talking about that on the program last night here on 3AW. We're around Australia. Whilst he was talking certainly about Melbourne, around Australia, you go to great pubs around Australia and see some of the best great pub bands that we haven't seen since, unlikely to see since. I mean, things have changed when certainly the Pokies took over and just cleaned out all those great hotels where you'd rock in, you'd come in your jeans and your T-shirt, you could catch up with friends, loved ones, and then rock on until the wee small. It's all but disappeared. David, thank you. Marion, Parafield Gardens, good morning.
17: Good morning, Tony. How are you?
0: I'm well, thank you, Marion.
17: This year, it's been a lot on Facebook. It is the 40th anniversary of the Phantom of the Opera.
0: It's a great show, still one of the all-time favourites, isn't it?
17: Yes, I saw it. I was talking with young Jay and young Tony. I saw it in Sydney first in maybe 96. I caught a bus tour to Sydney, Canberra, just to see specifically the Phantom of the Opera.
0: And do you recall who was the lead in that particular version of it, Marion?
17: I was hoping to see Rob Guest, but I saw Donald Kent. He is a Canadian, wonderful, rich voice.
0: Fabulous voice.
17: Yes, and then nobody told me about the chandelier.
0: Oh, don't spoil it for people.
17: Okay.
0: Don't spoil it. But it is such a spectacular piece, isn't it?
17: Yes, but then what people don't realise is that this wonderful big musical originated from the book by Gaston Leroux.
0: The which one?
17: He wrote it in 1911.
0: Say that again, Marion. It's called, what did you say?
17: The Phantom of the Opera was written by Gaston Leroux.
0: And it goes back to what year?
17: 1911.
0: I did not realise that. If I did, I'd forgotten.
17: Oh, I tell you, but after I saw that incredible music, I thought, I'll just have a quick squeeze at the novel. I took it with me, and I started reading. I thought, we just put that back in the bag.
0: Yeah, Gaston Leroux published it in 1910. 1910, the stage musical Andrew Lloyd Webber, Richard Stilgo in 1986. So it took them a while to get their act together, but they did eventually. Marin, it's gorgeous to hear your voice. Where have you been? It's been a little while.
17: I've not been listening. And I just said, I was being seen a little bit on Facebook and I saw wonderful Michael Crawford and Sarah Brightman and others. I think there's something coming out on DVD maybe soon, I'm not sure.
0: Sarah Brightman, she was just amazing, wasn't she, Sarah Brightman?
17: She still can hit those high notes.
0: No, she's beautiful. Marion, good to talk to you. Thank you. Chris O, good morning to you. 10 Pin Bowls under Flinders Street Railway Station and Port Phillip on De Grave Street Subway. Thank you for that. David, Mount Waverley says, alcohol, the guy you said the bar, and change it to 5 Cougars, thanks. Yes, he does. Nomads of the North and Mickey Niwa. Lost Bear and Dog. These are books that people started to read. The Magic Faraway Tree. Silky the Fairy. Enid Blyton. Anything to do with Enid Blyton books. I'd written down, I think I had Winnie the Pooh written down. I reckon that was probably the one because it was read to us and then soon wanted to read that as soon as you could read, to read it for yourself. Winnie the Pooh, Enid Blyton. Not Enid Blyton. Now I go to say that it was A.A. Milne. I beg your pardon. Freudian slip. It was A.A. Milne. Winnie the Pooh was great. As a little kid, you know, 7, 8, 9 years of age. It was fantastic. Artie, we'll come to you. And another text here. Tony Mack, the reason people voted for the Labor government, so many people depend on the government for their income, either employed by them or income support. People keep voting for Labor because they don't want the gravy train to stop. Problem with socialism, it only works until you run out of other people's money and spend. Labor voters need to realise the Labor government will need to tax people more money to spend. Well, there's that, Rob. And then what happens? What happens to those people who do rely? That's the question, isn't it? How do we manage all that for now and into the future? Clearly, we can't continue the way we've been going. The debt levels are just not ultimately sustainable for the next 5, 10, 15, 20, 25 and more years. How do we bring all that back in? It's the challenge for the country, isn't it? And we must address it. Not too sure that we have yet. Wherever you are around Australia, come and join us. 133-693. Good morning.
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10: Uh-oh, there's a text here and it says, "G'day, Tony. I have a bone to pick with you." And you look at that and you go, oh, a bone to pick. It's never a good way to look at the first text. It goes on to say, "Your introduction theme has been playing in my head all day and I love the program." Thank you, Jane. In Tassie, well done, Jane. That's very, very kind, very generous of you. Tony, I know you're going to talk about the 10-pin bowling. Did you know the bowling alley that was in Campbell Arcade? No, I don't. So you'll need to tell me where that was, David. Thank you. Another one says, you seem to give WA callers not as much time. Really? That's very sweet. We don't know for the most part from where people are calling. So I make that point, Sue. And we just move through. When we're really busy, we move through the callers, particularly this time of the morning, pretty swiftly. When the callers are there, so it gives everybody the opportunity. G'day, Tone. People in 25 years from now will hopefully be able to celebrate having paid off the debt and wonder how we could have done that to them. Good night, says Marion. Thank you. And then that story that I mentioned about the reason people voted Labor, 50% population dependent. Is that right, though, Rob? I'll have to clarify that just to make sure. Is it that high? Ooh. Artie, morning.
11: Good morning, Tony Mac and Jay, and I'll quickly say hello to Jacob, as I didn't realise he was working on Dennis Walters' show, another great producer like Jay.
10: Who was? Dennis, who was working Jacob, on, who, Jacob. Sorry, who was, oh, Jacob, okay, yeah, Jacob was yeah. there before. Sorry, yeah.
11: Yeah. I didn't realise
10: so, he was for those, working. We're just going to be careful, because for those around Australia, they probably are tuning in for the first time and may not understand any of those references, Arthur.
11: All right, well, you know, you can explain it. I don't think
10: it's not a crime. No, it's not a crime. But just when we say things and people go, well, hang on, I've got no idea what you're talking about.
11: Yeah, well, he's
10: we try to be inclusive of, so everybody understands what's happening for the audience,
11: of course.
10: The national audience.
11: Anyway, wagging school, even though I was a goody-goody, sometimes I did. My mate, he's not with us now, he used to come and get me. And what we did, he was a great pool player, and he taught me to play billiards, pool, and we played those old-fashioned pinball machines.
10: Where did you go?
11: In Footscray, there was a lot of cafes there that had them, and he was an excellent pool player, and later on I was struggling for the game, and then I ended up beating a mate that was also a champion pool player, and he didn't like it, but I got there with great difficulty.
10: So at that stage, what are you, 14, 15, 16, something like that?
11: Yeah, around the teens, and yeah. So even though I didn't like to wag, but a lot of kids in those days could get a lot.

0: get away with a lot towards the teacher, and they were just mucking up, and you couldn't hear what they're saying. So I thought, well, why not? So I enjoyed the pinball machines and the pool and whatever was there. And there were some of those, I don't know if you remember, those money machines where, you know, you put 10 cents in, and my mate was quite good at it and always won a few hundred dollars, which was good money back then.
1: It would have been a lot of money. So what, how did those machines work? Were they sort of a gaming machine, were they?
0: Yeah, well, you, there's all these holes there, and you have to get three or six in a row, whatever, and he managed to get them, and you can tilt them. But the more you get another game, and he just kept raking it in all the time. So I remember it's funny because one of the owners, they sometimes didn't want to pay because he kept winning, and a bit of an argument fell out. But, yeah, so they were money machines, and it was so funny. They were like Tom Bowlers, and they went in the slot, and you'd get like 999 whatever, or 666, 5555, whatever it was, and bang, you get 50, 70, 80, hundreds of dollars.
1: Yeah, wow. All, I've never heard of that before. You mentioned Tom Bowler. How would we explain to somebody in their 20s, perhaps even their 30s, what is a tombola, Artie? If we had to tell them, you and I know, but I wonder whether any 30-year-olds that are tuned in right now that would know what is a tombola. It's a great question.
0: Well,
1: sorry?
0: Play marbles. Yeah. It's like a giant marble, isn't it? Glass transparent.
1: That's right. If you did, well done you. Helen's on the Gold Coast. Helen, how's it going? Good morning.
2: Oh, good morning, Tony. Good evening here.
1: Did you just have the best day?
2: I had the most wonderful day, though, today. But today I'm going to venture to Brisbane on public transport. But yesterday I went to Burleigh Heads on their new monorail that goes all the way down to Burleigh Heads, and it's 50 cents for a whole day's travel, wherever you want to go. I can't believe the cost and the amount of people that were coming from Coolangatta Airport to head up to the Gold Coast with their luggage on this monorail. Most fabulous way to travel all the way down that coast.
1: Yeah. And when you say the monorail, is that their new tram that goes through there? Is it
2: the new tram? Yeah.
1: It's incredible, isn't it? Isn't it wonderful?
2: Isn't it fabulous?
1: Yeah.
2: It only opened recently. The other way to Helensvale, which I'm going to do today, I'm going to head off. I'm going to leave at 7 in the morning. And head off and head to Brisbane because it says, I Googled it, and Google says it takes 2 hours to get to Brisbane from where I am on public transport. But if I've got prickly time wagging school, I did it once and once only.
1: Did you get caught?
2: No, I never got caught, but I felt so guilty. What it was is I didn't want to go to classes. I would have been in about Form 2. And I said, I've got a migraine. So I thought the school would let me go home. No. They called my father at the factory he worked at. My father had to leave the factory, come to the school, pick me up and take me home. I felt so bad for my poor father to do this and to go to that much trouble to take me home. I never wagged school again.
1: Never again.
2: Never again.
1: Well, isn't it interesting? Everybody's probably got a bit of a story about wagging school or escaping class from time to time, as we did. I don't know whether I've mentioned to you, Helen, but certainly on the program there was a little college, a very big college, in the Causeway in Melbourne. It was called Taylor's College. And right across from Taylor's College on the Causeway, in the opposite corner, no longer there, of course, all been changed since, was a cafe called Sonora. And so we would spend most of the day not in class, cross the road in the coffee shop at Sonora. You'd get there at 7:30, 8 o'clock in the morning and still be there at lunchtime before their real lunchtime crowd would come in. It was just a lovely time, and you could go back to class when you chose and then back in for another coffee a bit later on at Sonora Coffee Lounge. very, very famous coffee shop called Little Collins Street and the Causeway in town. It was sort of like wagging, but not really, I guess.
2: Yeah, because you would have been a it would have been your more, to be at Taylor's, it was like Form 5.
1: Yeah, we were. It was in Form 5. You're right. Absolutely, it was.
2: Yeah, because at Taylor's, you had to pay to go to Taylor's. Taylor's wasn't free.
1: No, it wasn't. No.
2: I do know Taylor's.
1: Yeah, you do. Well done, you, Helen. Thank you for that. Stay safe. Enjoy. And we'll talk tomorrow. Tell us how it goes when you do that big trip later tonight or tomorrow your time. Speaking of Taylor, here's Taylor in WA. Hello.
3: How are you, Taylor?
1: Thank you for asking. What's happening in your world, Taylor?
3: Oh, just got back from a little night out in Vic Park at Boston Brewery.
1: Now, just tell us what happened there at the brewery.
3: Just had a little bite to eat and a catch up with some friends for dinner.
1: Nice. So is that brand new?
3: Well, it certainly was to me because I hadn't even looked at the menu before I went down there.
1: What did you have?
3: I had a lovely burger and a couple of fries.
1: Hang on. How many fries, Taylor? How many? A couple? I don't think so. How many? A handful.
3: I think I might have been pulling your leg with the amount there.
1: Thank you. I know. Oh, I just had a couple of drinks. No, you didn't. What did you have with the fries and the burger?
3: Just the one lemonade.
1: Good girl. Well done, you. And with whom? Old school friends?
3: No. Just some other girls that we meet up for social evenings. I heard you were talking about books that were read to us in childhood, Tony.
1: Yes. What did you have?
3: Probably one that you might not have come across before by Roald Dahl, The Enormous Crocodile.
1: The Enormous, I'm familiar with Roald Dahl, of course, but not that particular book. So it was called The Enormous Crocodile.
3: Yes, that's right.
1: Uh-oh, Jay's looking it up for me. This could go anywhere now when you type in Enormous Crocodile. Enormous Crocodile by Roald Dahl. Look at that and the costuming of The Enormous Crocodile. The Enormous Crocodile. Isn't that just fantastic? I'm just looking at it now. And so you have fond memories of that, Taylor.
3: Oh, yes. My father and I read it a lot, all the time. And there was Humpy Rumpy the Hippo, the Roly Poly Bird, Humpy Rumpy the Hippo, the Roly Poly Bird, Chunky the Elephant, and a monkey named Mugglewump.
1: There you go. Thank you. The Enormous Crocodile. Look at that. And all those wonderful characters. It still sells. That book now varies in price from around 15, all around about the 15, some as much as $18 for that same book. Much love to this day.
3: Roald Dahl. $18, did you say? Unbelievable.
1: I know. Look at him. So Roald Dahl still doing okay. Taylor, you look after yourself. It's always good to have you on the program. Taylor's been a dear friend of the program for many, many a year and based in WA. We'll go to W. Frankston Ringwood. It's all part of Australia Overnight. Wherever you are, come and join in. Private enterprise, says Rob, would audit what is being spent and paid. Why isn't someone auditing everything the government is paying now? Well, it does. I think the Treasury does all that. It's taxpayers' money. Yes, it is. They have no money. It's always only ever taxpayer money. They have no money by themselves. They get wage increases every year, regardless of performance. Well, there's that too. Oh, it's going to be an interesting time the next few years ahead, Rob, isn't it? Watch this space. Beverly, Justin, Sandra, you're next. Wherever you are across Australia, come and join me, Australia Overnight.
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1: Yeah, I've got to say, those days in the early 70s, 72, 73, 74 at Taylor's College in Melbourne, in the causeway there, it was a different time. But gee, it was fun. It was really good fun. Beverly, Double View, good morning.
12: Good morning. We'd be much better off economically if we hadn't wasted over $360 billion on nuclear submarines. And that was a policy of both Liberal and Labor.
1: And so I'm with you on that. I just can't see the merits of that sort of expenditure on submarines that, in a sense, will be well and truly past their use-by date by the time we get them.
12: Yeah, I think if in the unlikely event that someone attacked us, I don't think submarines would be very helpful.
1: Nah. What are they going to do? I mean, it's all going to be of, you know, God forbid, it will be, these things will be done, you know, by the flick of a switch.
12: That would be done.
1: Well, wars will be fought with a flick of a switch. It won't be done with a submarine.
12: Yeah. Well, that reminds me, I went to the protest about the Weapons Expo in WA, and one of the signs that said, I bought, Land Forces is a death expo, public housing, not AUKUS.
1: Yeah, well, there's that. However, there, you know, we've got to protect ourselves. I'm not too sure that submarines is going to be the answer to our woes should we need it. It'll be all sorts of other issues that we will need to behave accordingly and have the technology available to us that will be possibly one day, not in our lifetime, God willing, but used against us.
12: Well, I was going to say to the weapons, all the people manufacturing and creating these weapons, how would you feel if it was your child who was rendered legless by a bomb, and your grandparents who were slammed into concrete from a bomb.
1: Yeah, and it happens every day. It's happening every day now, Beverly. Every day.
12: I know.
1: Every day.
12: It's shocking.
1: And we just go, oh, yeah, there's another one. Yeah, every. But it happens.
12: I don't.
1: Well, I'm not talking about you. I'm talking about every day it happens, Beverly.
12: And, yeah, I know.
1: And for the most part, it goes, there's a lack of accountability for it. And we just allow it in the name of this thing called WAR. Thank you, Justin. Good morning.
13: Tony, how are you, mate?
1: Don't ask me. What's happening?
13: Nothing much. Just looking forward to coming out of retirement.
1: Yeah, you keep saying that. So you're in and out of retirement like a monkey's uncle. Are you sure you're coming out of retirement?
13: Yes, I am.
1: What has prompted this?
13: I've been sitting around doing nothing, getting lazy, and I thought, I think it's about time I got back into doing some sport.
1: And have you chosen your sport? Is it going to be the pickleball or are you going back to soccer?
13: No, it's going to be pickleball.
1: Pickleball.
13: Yes.
1: And you think there's a international future there for you?
13: Oh, for sure, for sure.
1: Yeah.
13: Yes. Now, you're talking about wagging school.
1: Yes. Moving on, he says.
13: So back in my day, I should do the little accent. Well, back in my day.
1: That's it. Well done. Well played.
13: When I was about 14, 15 years old, I was in New Zealand. I would wag school. I used to go to a little supermarket called New World, which is the equivalent to, say.
1: It used to be Coles New World. It was in the day. Yep.
13: I used to go grab some lollies. I used to go to the park nearby and just sit there and, eat my lollies. And by the time I'd finish, I'd see the school bus go past and I would, walk back from the park to my mum's, to our house. I'd say, hi, Mum. I'm home. What'd you do? Nothing. So I used to wag school then, but now, I can't because I'm a bit too old to go back to school.
1: But would you like to go back to school? If you could go back to school, would you like to be able to do that?
13: I would, but I would probably have to do my year 11 and 12 again.
1: It's a good question. Justin, it's a really good question. Thank you. We've got news coming up very shortly. It's a really good question for people around Australia. Those that did go back and do more studying as adults, we touched on it briefly early in the week, but to go back to school or do more study the other side of primary and secondary education. We might talk more about that as we go through the morning together. Wherever you are, right across Australia, come and join in 133693. Look at all these texts. I'll get to them very shortly. That's next. Australia Overnight. Morning.
14: Afternoons with Tony Moclair.
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15: 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She assumed I had been found the thief.
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1: It's hard to believe we have two mindless experts on submarine technology that were just on air. Thank you, 320. Hey, give us a call. We'll have a conversation about that for Australia Overnight. Good morning to you.
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22: Hello, I'm Jack Fenwick. A prominent independent has accused the major parties of interfering with the findings of a parliamentary committee into artificial intelligence. Federal politics reporter Nelson Scott.
23: A bipartisan inquiry into AI has written to the Prime Minister recommending ways the government can mitigate the risks of the emerging technology. But Independent Senator David Pocock claims Anthony Albanese's office edited parts of the findings before they were made public.
24: I just don't think that's how things should be done. I think there should be some independence with committees.
23: Committee Chair Joe Briskie claims consulting on the final wording is standard practice.
25: It's been a process by which we're taking advice and making sure that this is working.
23: The Greens claim Labor and the Coalition have been captured by the interests of big tech. Nelson Scott, Canberra.
22: There are increasing calls for Veterans Affairs Minister Matt Keogh to be sacked. Mr Keogh has been criticised after the family of an Australian soldier killed in Afghanistan was not invited to the 25th anniversary of the conflict. The issue was eventually resolved ahead of a commemoration at the War Memorial in Canberra. Former Prime Minister Tony Abbott says Mr Keogh's position is becoming untenable.
26: It shows extraordinary ineptitude on the part of the government, and in the end, it is the minister who's got to take responsibility. Now, this minister has form. He has form when it comes to the mistreatment of veterans.
22: A Pakistani national has been charged with trying to traffic a woman and two children out of Australia. Federal police received a tip-off the women and children were about to be trafficked via Melbourne Airport. The 37-year-old man faces up to 12 years jail if convicted. University of Queensland researchers are working to establish an easier form of testing for cervical cancer. Blood biomarkers are being tested in a move which could improve early detection and move away from invasive procedures. Chief investigator Professor Andreas Ubermeyer says they're trialling two different blood tests.
27: And we're hoping to see that maybe one type of blood test is superior compared to the other, and that blood test then would be used for further research.
22: And a bed bug expert says he's not surprised a Qantas flight had to be cancelled because of the blood-sucking insects. The Rome to Perth flight was delayed for 2 days after the bugs bit passengers, forcing a deep clean of the Dreamliner jet. Stephen Doggett says bed bugs are more common than you think, as they can get into cracks and crevices on planes and they're hard to get rid of.
0: In certain parts of the world, sniffer dogs are actually taken on planes to detect bedbugs. And they're done regularly in some areas because bedbugs have been so common. Control of bedbugs is really difficult.
22: Checking sport, and Australia has won the first test against South Africa in Durban. The visitors taking the 214-run win off the back of player of the match Matthew Renshaw's efforts. Aussie captain Pat Cummins says it was Renshaw's 190 in the first innings which set up the win.
2: Yeah, it was great. I think a lot of it was built on, you know, what Matty Renshaw did on day one as well. Got through that day, that first day, and then that got us ahead and it managed to clinch and hold on to that lead for the rest of it.
22: Nick Blakey has apologised for his role in the Pullman Hotel scandal that rocked the Swans AFL finals campaign after securing a trade to North Melbourne. And F1 will return to Africa for the first time in over 30 years for the Formula One African Grand Prix. Rwanda will be the host, signing a 10-year deal. The last time F1 raced in the continent was in 1993. That's the latest news and sport.
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22: Checking your weather around the country. Canberra, partly cloudy in the top of 18. Adelaide, partly cloudy, 20 the top. Perth, a late shower or two with a top of 32 degrees. Brisbane, showers and 25. Sydney, cloudy with a top of 19. And Melbourne, cloudy with a top of 16 degrees.
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1: It's an interesting conversation when we talk about things like the submarines, as raised by a previous caller. And so my point is that I certainly don't understand the incredible, phenomenal expense for AUKUS and how that will unfold. So there are pros and cons. Nuclear-powered submarines feature near zero indiscretion rates, unlimited range, high persistence speeds, extended endurance, limited only by food supplies. Protecting Proponents argue that these submarines are essential so-called bolt cutters to protect critical sea lanes. Australia will build local operational experience through the Submarine Rotational Force West, starting in Western Australia, and it goes on. The AUKUS class in the Osborne Naval Shipyard in Adelaide involved in that as well. Arguments against. This is where it gets really, this is where it hits the nerve for most of us. Not all, but most. Enormous cost. The program exceptionally expensive. Requires operating a complex fleet alongside trained US and British industrial supply bases. You can imagine Australia may struggle to afford or simultaneously maintain multiple classes of submarines. How are we going to do that? At what cost? Nuclear waste and proliferation concerns. Australia will be responsible for managing high-level nuclear waste, spent fuel containing weapons, usable uranium, raising long-term storage questions. There it is. It's just going to cost us zillions of dollars when really, in a extreme condition, these things won't be lost with ammunition as we've known it in the past. This is only my assertion, by the way, that it will be about a flick of a switch somewhere. Sandra Ringwood, good morning.
7: Good morning, Tony. Tony, you were talking about older people voting Labor.
1: Mm-hmm.
7: I think. And
1: I'm not too sure whether anyway, we were. We were talking about why have historically people in certainly in the last 5-10 years voted Labor.
7: I was going to tell you the story of my grandfather, but maybe it's not relevant.
1: No, it probably is. Go, Sandra, fire away.
7: Well, my grandfather, back in the 1920s, he was campaign manager for the Premier of New South Wales, Jack Lang, who was the Labor Premier.
1: Was.
7: And my dad, who was a young child then, spent his childhood in the dickey seat of Jack Lang's car. And, you know, my grandfather was a staunch Labourite, but that was back in the days when the Labor Party were for the working man and, you know, not the current Labor Party and, you know, what they stand for.
1: Yeah.
7: And
1: so for those that don't know, Jack Lang, an Australian politician, pretty controversial at the time, served as the 23rd Premier of New South Wales from 25 to 27. Then again from 1930 through to 1932, so he had a couple of cracks.
7: Yeah, he did, yeah. Mm. But interestingly enough, you know, my dad would have been exposed to a lot of Labor Party propaganda and political jargon and all that sort of stuff, but my dad grew up to vote Liberal, so that was interesting.
1: So he shifted, is what you said?
7: Yes, he did.
1: I wonder at what point did he change his position? Do you recall, did he ever talk about that?
7: I have no idea, and I couldn't ask him now because my dad passed away.
1: Yeah, of course.
7: When he was very young, he was in his 40s when he passed away.
1: It's an interesting time. I mean, you look at Lang, who was pretty much working class, grew up in the city's inner suburbs in Sydney, and left school at 14, worked at a variety of jobs in Sydney. Auburn Lang was first elected New South Wales at the 1913 state election.
7: Just before the war.
1: Yeah, exactly.
7: Mm.
1: Yeah, look at that. And he was a stern, stern-looking character too, wasn't he?
7: Oh, yeah.
1: Mm. Immaculately dressed.
7: Mm. Yeah, which they were in those days. They used to wear their best Sunday best suits and, you know, and look the part in those days.
1: Very, very good. Good on you. Thank you for that, Sandra. Look at all these texts coming in. Rob again, lots of texts from you, Rob. Thank you. Who says private enterprise would audit what is being spent and paid. Why is people not auditing everything the government is paying? It shows they don't care how they spend the money. Oh, Rob, I'm sure they care, just that they have a different criteria for spending it. The Dandenong 10-pin bowls tone on Thomas Street incorporated into the GLA Gala Cinema, as we called it. Tom, thank you, in St Kilda Road. Tony, thank you for that in reference to 950, that text. Thank you for that. Got it. We will do this. Rick Milne, Antiques and Collectibles. Now, time to jump on board. What happens when we have Rick on the program, he'll be here with us shortly, is that we have people come in at the last minute. It happens every week, around about 5 to the hour, and then we don't get to all the calls. So if you have something in that top cupboard, you might have something out in the garage, out in the backyard somewhere. You might have something in the third door down in the a special drawer at home. It's a bit special. If you'd like to share with us, you can do that right now. Rick Milne, Antiques and Collectibles, 133693. He's got some really interesting things to talk about, including some windmills. Some windmills. We all want windmills. Do we? No, maybe we don't. Anyway, we'll look at that. Rick Milne, Antiques and Collectibles. I said, come and join us, 133693.
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1: Look who it is. It's Rick Milne, Antiques and the Collectibles.
21: It won't work. And

0: Anthony.
1: Morning.
2: And good evening to you. Or good morning to you, morning, I should say. What am I saying? Good evening. Of course it's morning.
1: It's morning time. Well, it's probably not in WA for our great friends in WA.
2: That's true. That's right.
1: It's
2: exactly.
1: Only just
2: you're
1: gone
2: right.
1: 10 o'clock. Lots of things about which we can chat. I want to talk to you about those tabloid tea tablets in just a moment. But first up, which is really hysterical, up, what's on? Anything that you need to mention for people who will be making notes as we speak, Rick Milne?
2: A couple of good things. This very Sunday, mm-hmm. South Australia, there's a big affair in South Australia, Australian Card Show at the Adelaide Showgrounds. Very easy. This very coming Sunday, and it's a ripper. I've been to one of those, and I loved it. So at Adelaide, get ready for it. It's this coming Sunday, a big card fair at the Adelaide Showgrounds. Everybody knows what that is, of course. And there's also one in Rosebud, which is in Victoria, down the Mornington Peninsula, a big stamp, coin and card fair, which is in a couple of weeks. That's on the 31st of October, and it's at the Rosebud Anglican Church Hall. People can find it. They'll be able to just follow the crowds, and that's on the 31st. But the one in South Australia is this coming Sunday on at the Adelaide Showgrounds. It's a beauty.
1: What's a card? When you say card, what sort of card?
2: C-A-R-D, like swap cards. Cards of the old footy players.
1: Oh, right, okay.
2: Ships and trains and planes and all sorts of... These things used to come very often. Well, in the earlier times, they used to come in cereal packets. You'd open a packet of breakfast cereal and you'd put little swap cards in there. Could be some trains or planes or old footy players or cricketers, whatever. And then, of course, there's all the modern things. Things like... the Tazos and all those things that are happening now, and Pokemons, which are gigantic. So anybody that might be a bit interested in stamps and coins and cards and so forth, the two, one in Adelaide and one in down the Mornington Peninsula.
1: Beautiful. So make a note of that. We'll mention that again before the hour, just to remind people again. The Wheaties packets, I think you and I have spoken about this a long time ago, those Wheaties packets, which presumably they no longer do or not allowed to do because of the risk associated with.
2: Well, I don't see why they can't, but they don't.
1: No, they don't.
2: In the later times, you used to buy a packet of bubble gum and they'd have the little swap cards in there. Well, the swap cards were more important than the gum. The gum was only a sort of that was the only you had to get something for to go with the cards. Now the thing was the funny part. If you happen to live in the warmer climes, for example, Brisbane, a lot of times they had their own little swap cards up there of the local footy clubs and so forth, rugby league. Because it was warm, the gum would melt onto the cards, and as you take the gum off, you'd rip the front of the card. Got me?
1: Yeah.
2: So, in other words, in the warmer places, it was always a big problem, and you'll find that there's a lot less nice, clean cards there because they got damaged when the gum went soft and it stuck into the card.
1: I'm thinking about those little toys that used to be in those Wheatie packets.
2: They're great. I tell you, if you can find those still in the original little...
1: Yeah.
2: They came in little cellophane packets,
1: they
2: you remember?
1: Did. Yeah.
2: If you can find those in the cellophane packets and you've got certain... There are certain colour variations. Would you believe there are two coffee table-sized books on the subject of cereal toys?
1: Really?
2: And if you've got, say, a Thule bird or something, which are like a bird with a saw for a beak, you know, that's what they call them. If you've got some of those in the different colour schemes, because they'd sometimes run out of the regular blue and they do some in green, they can sell, in some cases, for hundreds. Just astounding. Those little things that you used to have. Yep.
1: You're kidding.
2: That's mad, isn't it? But the maddest of all, I have to say, is... When you used to get your bubble gum, your cereal, your scallions, the gum with the little swap cards, you were so keen to get to it all, you threw away the wrapper.
1: Yeah, I've heard you say I want to throw up every time I hear this story. Really, really.
2: The wrappers are now worth far more than the cards. Everybody's trading in the cards. You cannot find the early wrappers, though, because they started way back, you know, of course, back in this back in the 60s. Who kept them? You didn't bother. You chucked them in the bin and because you wanted the little swap cards and had the bubble gum, and that's all you wanted. Never thought to keep the little wrappers. No, they're worth hundreds. It's ridiculous.
1: Unbelievable. I've got a whole lot of little things that Jay's put up that you've sent through in front of me. One in particular is, it looks like I think it's called tabloid tea. Is that, yeah, that was the brand, was it?
2: They were little tablets that we have either loose tea or tea bags, one or the other. But in those earlier times, you actually, I can't get my head around it, but that little tin that you got there actually has in it these little tablets. It's like a little tablet you'd take for headaches or whatever. Yeah. Little tablet, and you put that in the hot water, and it would kind of expand and melt in the hot, and you'd have your cup of tea. So it was a tablet, a tea tablet.
1: Tea tablet.
2: I can't imagine it.
1: Nah, look at that. It's just fabulous. Isn't that wonderful? A tea tablet, cup of tea, Bex, and a good lie down, love. Cup of tea and a Bex.
2: And about $100, if you don't mind. Thanks.
1: No,
2: it's a bit
1: not.
2: Unusual. You'd expect that. I would. And it's actually full. Would you believe it's full of those little tablets? Amazing.
1: Now, Vern, welcome. Say hello to Rick Milne. What have you got for us? I think Jay tells me you have a really big clock. I think that's how he sounded it out.
0: Yeah. It's solid brass and... I know it's very old.
1: Yeah,
2: of course it is. Guess what they're saying.
1: Yeah. So tell us a bit more about it, Vern.
0: Well, it's got an eagle on top. I'd love to show you a picture of it. By the way, I've got two unpackaged packets of Tic-Tos.
1: Sorry, what are they, Vern? Little packets of?
0: Tic-Tos.
1: Tic-Tos. What's a Tic-Toe, Vern?
0: Oh, it's like, you put it in your mouth and it gives you a very nice flavour.
1: What was it, a lolly?
0: No, not really. No.
1: We're going beautifully here. So what is it, a biscuit or is it a lolly? Is it a sweet? Or just describe that for us. What's a Tic-Toe?
0: A Tic-Toe is like a little black,
1: it's not a Tic-Tac, is it? No.
0: Yeah, Tic-Tac.
1: A Tic-Tac. Yeah. Oh, it's a Tic-Tac. Now we're getting there.
2: Hang on. What's that got to do with the clock?
1: Yeah, that's right. We went from the clock to a
2: Tic-Tac. We've taken a sharp right or left turn there somewhere.
1: We have.
2: Let's stick with the clock.
0: Now, the clock is very heavy.
2: Yeah, of course.
0: Solid brass on my mantelpiece. On the top of it, it's got an eagle, and it's got a lot of metal work around it, but it's all brass.
2: I think I've got the hang of that one. That sounds pretty impressive. Is it working?
0: Yes, it is.
1: It's a working...
2: It's a working clock. Do you wind it up?
0: No, it's had a conversion.
1: Haven't we all? No. So when you say it's been converted by whom and into what?
0: It's had a new heartbeat.
2: We've all had that over the period. A lot of us have.
1: I'm thinking about one now. Yeah.
2: If it's got a heartbeat, I would suggest that somebody's messed around with it and made a well. They haven't assisted. That's all I can say, is if it's been converted, it'll have a lot less value, it has to say. And that's not the best thing. I think you might better stick with a Kit Kat somehow. But I'll say for the clock, if it's converted, maybe 100, but you wouldn't want to get a lot more. See, you've got to leave those things alone. Let them live their own life. But as soon as you change them around, that doesn't exactly improve the value. So I'd say about 100 for the clock. And Kit Kats, well, I can't tell because I don't know how old they might be.
1: I'm not too sure that they were Kit Kats. I'm not too sure that we may have the...
2: Tic-tac. Ah, yes. And those little packets, they came in a little silver container.
1: Oh, right.
2: Yeah, there we go.
1: Indonesian, according to what Joe showed me, it was an Indonesian snack made of tapioca.
2: Ah.
1: Really? It's puffed into a light, crispy sphere with savoury seasonings. I think I think you're just taking the P155, Jay. Now, I don't think it's got anything to do with what we were talking about.
2: I don't think so. It was unusual because it was sort of a double banger, wasn't it?
1: Yeah, it was a double banger. I said at the start of the program, if we don't get the calls, which we do always, but round about 5 to the hour, jump on board. If you've got something you think might be of interest to this vast audience across Australia, 133-693, come and be part of it.
3: Hi, I'm Matt Keenan.
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1: The things people save, collect, wherever you are around Australia. While Rick Milne's here, 133693. I'm looking at the Alston's windmills. Because why?
2: Because people, that company used they sell windmills. I haven't seen for years a windmill on a farm that actually works. They're all seem to, they don't use them. I don't know why. I don't think they use them anymore, do they? I never see them.
1: Well, do they, on a farm as we used to know it, presumably, how do they get the water out to feed stock these days? Presumably not by windmill pumping it out.
2: I'm a country boy. Came from the country, but and farmland and so forth, and I don't remember seeing in the last, I'll say the last 20 years, a working windmill. I wonder if anybody else has actually seen a working windmill, and where?
1: Colac.
2: It was my old hometown. That's the reason I haven't seen one.
1: How long since you've driven around through there as you come down through there, coming up from, say, the Lawn area?
2: Yeah.
1: And you look at all those windmills that are there now.

0: I'm getting Gary saying Holland. I'm not too sure what that means, Gary. So you get a lot in Holland. Thank you. You would too. I think farms use solar-powered water pumps these days.
1: They do. And I just think that the subject is it's one of those things that no longer exists, you know? Just one of those things. Now, can I mention...
2: Please.
1: Somebody has sent me two photos of his collection of whistles. Now, we are talking about, like, you know, the umpire's whistles?
2: Yeah.
1: He has 200. He said, I'm getting on. I want to sell them.
0: Whistles.
1: I wonder if somebody out there would like to buy 200 whistles. They're all kinds. Not just yep, exactly. Whistles like they use at the footy, you know, yeah, the umpires and so forth.
0: What a great collection.
1: And sort of other ones that are kind of longer, but nonetheless, you see them all there on the... the man who's got them, he says, I wish to sell them, please. So if anybody's remotely interested in buying 200 whistles, let us know and I'll put you in touch.
0: Are you allowed to whistle girls anymore like we used to in the day?
1: Oh, I'd let you work that one out. I'm not going to do it, but if you want to do it sometime... don't have me near because I don't want to get beaten up.
0: No, it's fine, but it was a thing, wasn't it? Like
1: it was,
0: and I can still do it.
1: Especially going past building sites. That was it.
0: Yeah, that was it.
1: I don't think you would dare do that now. I can't imagine.
0: No fun in life.
1: The world has changed dramatically, as we both know. Now
0: hang on, we've got a couple of calls here. I want to before we go. And Noel's in Cranbourne. Noel, what do you got for us? Morning, thank you.
3: Good morning. Just on the demise of the windmill, there was a fair bit of maintenance involved in windmills. And it was, as a kid, I can remember being scared out of my wits helping my dad service the windmill up at the top, servicing, changing the oil in the gearbox.
1: Oh, you did?
3: And it was pretty terrifying. Probably you'd get put in jail for getting kids up on a tower that high. But the solar-powered pumps now... taking over rapidly.
0: Yeah.
3: Where they can be remote TV monitored.
1: Yes.
3: Once upon a time, there had to be someone almost full time, especially during the hotter times on big properties. Their sole job was what was called a ball runner, which was running around servicing windmills or ensuring they were running.
1: And you used to do that, did you, Noel?
3: As a kid, growing up, we had one windmill.
1: Yep.
3: And it was a hairy job of servicing a windmill. Believe me, it was pretty hairy. And there were all sorts of problems too. The tail you see on a windmill, that is actually a governor.
1: Yep.
3: And that regulates the speed of the windmill. Well, if that failed, the windmill would rev itself out of control and almost destroy itself.
0: And almost to the point of being a bit violent.
3: It would over-rev.
0: Yeah, okay.
1: So in other words, they were high maintenance.
3: Yes, they were high maintenance. But there was another problem too. You might have had four windmills on a farm. This is tongue-in-cheek. You might get it.
1: Mm-hmm.
3: It might have five or six windmills. Well, on some years, there wasn't enough wind to drive the six windmills, so you were restricted to two.
1: Very good.
3: Have you got that?
1: Very good. Very good. Not much wind, so you could only run a couple of them here. There. Yeah. Very good.
0: That's a good story. That's very funny. Well done, Noel. Thank you for that. I mean, you're right. Now that you point that out, you don't see them quite as often, perhaps, as we once did. Sandra, good morning to you. Hello. Yes, Sandra, go ahead.
4: I seem to hoard for the kids and never sort of get around. I've got about two dozen, and they're they were from Woolworths, Aussie Heroes, Olympics and Paralympics. Do you class them as cards?
1: V- These are the ones from Woolworths, you say, those little...

0: Oh, years ago. Yeah, I've had them forever. And you open, I haven't opened any of them up, but to look at them, they're a card. And then you open them up and then there's an Olympian in there or a Paralympian in them, apparently.
1: Ah, right. Yes.
0: You know what I'm talking about? Because I really don't.
1: They are from about...
2: Welcome to the program, Sandra.
0: That's Tony Whistles of a weekend too, Rick.
2: That's thank you. It's funny.
1: Whistle Dixie.
2: I love that. Go on. Sorry. Go ahead, Rick.
1: That was a good one. I'll tell you what, I did like that one about the windmills. He didn't only had enough wind for six windmills.
2: So those cards that Sandra was talking about, any value?
1: There's pretty funny people out there, I've got to tell you, Tony.
2: Yeah, there is. Those cards that Sandra mentioned, any value?
1: Nah, not a fortune. No, I don't know about them. They can be some years ago now. But look, I'd have to say modest value, unless you happen to get somebody really famous, in which case it might be worth a little bit.
2: Jim's in Warrnambool. Now, you got a story on the windmills as well, Jim. Good morning to you.
3: Yeah, when I was up in Queensland there not long ago, up in a little place called Hughenden, northwest.
1: I know where that is, Hughenden. Been out there.
3: Yeah. Have you seen the 35-foot ones up there, Rick?
1: What was it?
3: A 35-foot windmill.
1: That's kind of a what we'll call a tourist attraction.
3: Now it's set up. It spins.
1: Yeah,
3: doesn't it?
1: Yeah.
3: It's set up. It's set up by the river there as you go over the bridge.
1: Yeah.
3: And they originally brought them into had to go down thousands of feet to the Great Artesian Basin.
1: Yes.
3: And that's what they were for, the 35-footers. They're a bloody big thing.
1: Yeah, I should say. That's what they get the water from. But you would not much water out there otherwise, that's for sure. It's a dry, hot
3: place.
1: Except
3: from the rivers. Yeah, which is, it rains. It can rain for 6 months of the year, then be dry, or it can be dry for 5 years.
2: Yeah, of course.
1: Yeah, that's right. It was. It was that sort of a place. Well, that's amazing how the windmill story is going to extend. But as far as actually working windmills, just regular working windmills, which were on a lot of farms, every farm had them. I know my uncle, who had a big farm, he had windmills, but you still see them occasionally wrecked, just still sitting there all forlorn and all rusted out and so forth. But I don't know of any regular windmills on working windmills on farms. Somebody might be able to tell us otherwise,
2: but I haven't seen one in years. They're getting lots of texture on these. Windmills, who would have thought? Farm windmills made by Southern Cross, working one near Donnybrook, southwest WA.
1: Is that right? I remember Southern Cross, and that was the most famous brand of all. This one is called Alston, for some reason. I didn't know that one, but Southern Cross I do remember, and there is one working there. Well, how about that?
2: Fantastic.
1: It would be a handful still working in Australia. I reckon it would be one of a handful.
2: I wonder what about in far north Queensland? You'd say no windmills in various areas around there.
1: Well, the only water you get out there would be from the Artesian Basin, from underground.
2: Yeah.
1: The only place you'd be getting it from. So I suppose if there is going to be working windmills, that's entirely possible. There would be some up there. I'm not exactly sure. I don't remember the one at Hewitt, I have to say. I've been through there, but that's one I don't know of. Somebody will know if there's some elsewhere. Well, somebody's already said there's one in WA for sure that's working. That's amazing to me. That's quite amazing.
2: It is. Now, Fatty Finn, there's a name we haven't heard of for a long time.
1: No,
2: Fatty
1: long,
2: Finn
1: long time. In fact, I think Bert Newton starred in a movie version of it, if I'm not mistaken, years ago. Well, that was the... If you look at the little bloke who's sitting in the boat with glasses and red hair, he was so popular in that little show, in that Fatty Finn comic, that they took the glasses away from him and they started him up with his own comic strip, and he was Ginger Meggs. And this is pre-Ginger Meggs, but he was the most popular character in that little thing. He looks like one of those little guys in... what's that famous one there with the glasses and a little guy with the glasses? And he became Ginger Megslayer, who was hugely popular for about the next 50 years. But that's where he started off, that little funny little character with the glasses.
2: Here they go. I'm just looking at the picture for those. It is gorgeous. And that was published by, it looks like, the Sunday News.
1: Yes, it would have been one of the newspapers of the day.
2: Yeah.
1: They did them in every state. And there would have been a comic strip at the time. It was going way, way back.
2: Yep.
1: Way before our time, your and my time. I think probably August 1930. You know, way back. So, but then later on, that little funny little character with the glasses became Ginger Megs, and that comic strip then lasted up until the 1960s. You wouldn't believe it, would you? One little character.
2: And there's a price on there. It looks like it was two shillings.
1: Two shillings. That would, at the time, by the way,
2: a lot of money.
1: That would have been very expensive.
2: Yeah.
1: That would have been a lot. It's the equivalent, we'd say today, the equivalent of a 2 shilling, of a 20 cent coin, but it's worth vastly, would have bought vastly more than, would have bought probably the 2 shillings would have bought what maybe $10 would buy today.
2: All right. We want to find out from you if you've got a money box in your house. Money box, money box, money box. If you've got one in your house that still sits in, has been sitting there for years, want to hear about it. 133693.
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2: Rick Mills here. We'll come to you, Maggie, in just a moment. I was looking and reading a bit about Jim's Mowing, Rick. Jim's Mowing, which was set up by Jim Penman. Jim, who is the founder of Jim's Mowing, he started that, I think, in 1989. And that logo that became really synonymous of the hat and the beard and the way he looked at that time has only ever changed twice. Then they asked the question about this. Of all the things that they do now, like, for example, Jim's cleaning, Jim's dog washing, Jim's fencing, lots of other different versions of what was known as Jim's mowing, and it's changed into lots of other opportunities. But there's a couple that didn't work. Jim's beauty and Jim's remedial massage both failed, just out of interest. They didn't go well, apparently.
1: I can see why.
2: But people are thinking they should do... What if he did one called Jim's Gym?
1: Yeah. That'd go well, wouldn't it?
2: Jim's Gym. I think there's an opportunity for him.
1: But how about the ones that are still going where the people have kicked the bucket long ago, but they still feature in the ads?
2: They do. Yeah, they often do. Because
1: Bob
2: they were
1: Jane
2: synonymous.
1: The alcohol person, what's his name? Dan Murphy?
2: Dan Murphy.
1: It's amazing. Those people, but still, they are. They're there still.
2: Great brand. Maggie, what do you got for us, Maggie?
10: Hi, Rick and Tony. Now, I've got so much, let's say, antique furniture and artifacts here in my home.
2: Mm-hmm.
10: Far too extensive for me to even begin.
2: Well, just give us a couple of pieces that we can talk about.
1: Give us one. Yeah. Just to pick out one, Maggie.
10: I'm just wondering, Rick, who might be a reputable dealer in Adelaide to approach?
1: Now, what are we talking about, though? See, we haven't got anything specific yet, and it's a bit hard to suggest until we know exactly what you've got. Give me one example of what you have.
10: Oh, look, I've possibly spoken on this before. An antique four-poster brass and iron double bed that I bought in the early 1970s for about $400.
1: Okay, well, what we'll do, I'll tell you what, Maggie, I'll give out a number. I want you to grab yourself a pen and take it down and give me a call, not right now because we're doing the radio, but after I've had my beauty sleep, which I desperately need for beauty, but if you could give us a call in the morning, I'll be very happy to talk to you about it and put you in touch with the right people, because there are some good people in South Australia, in Adelaide, who will be helpful to you.
2: Yeah, I hope.
1: Grab yourself a pen, and we will give out a number very soon.
2: Maggie, thank you. Plenty of wind farms have to produce bore water, says Rob. Another one says, Tone, I've seen two working windmills between Kyabram and Shepparton, says David. So there's a couple still around by
1: uncommon, but there are some still working. Isn't that something? So somebody is obviously working, making sure they still work. I mean, they apparently, according to one of your earlier callers, it's a very tricky business, getting up there and oiling it and keeping the things going and so forth.
2: Yeah.
1: So that's great. That is interesting. Good news.
2: We've learned something. Now, hot little hand here, a comedy box.
1: Now, this is a beauty because it's got, imagine this, there's like, say, a Scotchman on one side. Next to it might be, say, a ballet dancer, and you can turn the little bits around so you've got a Scotsman with ballet dancer's legs, and meanwhile you've got a ballet dancer with a Scotsman's kilt, if you follow me. In other words, there's these little things that spin around. It's a kind of a novelty money box. Sorry, it's a beauty, very funny. And of course you've got all these different little characters on it, and if you move these little segments around, and there's about four of them in total, you can get some absolutely hilarious images.
2: You got me? Yeah, I do. I'm just looking at it now. It looks really special. And something around that $50 mark for something that's, a bit nebulous, really, in many, many ways. But then if you look at those drawings that are on the front of it, are really quite special.
1: They are pretty nifty. But you can move all of those around, so you can have a man's head on a ballet dancer's, a fellow with a beard on a belly dancer's body. You know, it can be quite hilarious. So, yeah, it's a neat little money box, very funny one, and worth a little bit of money, maybe I'll say $30 or $40, $50 perhaps.
2: All right, when we come back, Rick Milne, things for which you might be looking, and a couple of events just to make a note, and phone numbers, we'll do that next. 133-693 is our telephone number. Rick Milne will give you all those details straight after this.
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2: Listeners across Australia, Rick Milner providing ideas for future gyms franchising. Jim's Mowing could become Jim's Solarium. Jim's Kebabs. We like that idea. Jim's Kebabs. Jim's Funeral Homes. Look at them all. That's very, very funny. Things for which you might be looking, Rick Milner.
1: Very good. There are a few. It's been a pretty funny program this morning. Some funny calls. I liked it. Look, we're looking for top 40 music charts. Doesn't matter where from. Could be any country, little country town. Doesn't matter. City, country, anywhere in Australia. Doesn't matter. Got somebody fanatic on those top 40 music charts. Now, the most important, we're looking for footy and cricket cards of all kinds. South Australia's WA. Sweet Nell, there's Amskull, there's Playstos, Cane's Sweets, Cornies, Hardmona. They even put out some swap cards. Hardmona,
2: yes.
1: Fruit people. Yeah. So if anybody has anything along those lines, please give us a call, 0418-339-103. Not now, but in the morning, 0418-339-103. Maggie, I look forward to hearing from you, and you can talk to me at length.
2: And
1: so 0418-339-103.
2: And just a quickie on those two things coming up, I think you said next weekend?
1: What's on?
2: What's on? What's on? What's on? What's on?
1: Oh, Right, what's on here? I'll give it to you again.
2: Work with me, Rick. Work with me. Thank you.
1: South Australian Card Show.
2: Thank you.
1: This Sunday.
2: Yeah.
1: That's the one. That's the most important of them. This Sunday at the Adelaide Showgrounds.
2: Beautiful. Rick Milne, and that number again is 0418 339103. Thank you for all those calls, many of which we just didn't get to. Thank you, Rick. We will do it again next week.
1: We shall. Look forward to it, Tony.
2: Rick Milne is leaving the building.

0: we will continue a program. It's called Australia Overnight, the other side of the news. If you would like to join us, I hope you will. Lots of things we can chat about in the next hour. 133-693. Tony Mack for Australia Overnight.
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2: Hello, I'm Jack Fenwick. The Prime Minister says the government will do everything possible to block the potential live stream of a US execution. The Trump administration has raised the possibility of broadcasting the firing squad execution of mass shooter Nidal Hassan. Australia's E-Safety Commissioner says she lacks the power to prevent the video being streamed here, but Anthony Albanese has told the ABC he's seeking advice on how to block the footage.
3: I find the idea of live streaming the death of anybody completely abhorrent. We should do whatever we can to stop that occurring. I don't know why anyone would want themselves to watch such an event.
2: According to the IMF, Australian inflation is forecast to drop to 3.1% next year, remaining the fifth highest rate among advanced economies. Australia also faces the largest unemployment increase in the developed world, with the jobless rate projected to rise from 4.4% to 4.7%. The Reserve Bank's cash rate of 4.6% is now the second highest in the developed world, with consumer confidence falling to near 1990s recession levels. More charges have been laid against a P-plater accused of driving into a crowd of Newcastle Knights NRL fans. Jamel Wells reports.
4: The 18-year-old was charged with driving into a crowd of fans, waving the Knights off to their first NRL grand final in 25 years. 10 people injured include a 5-year-old girl and a 67-year-old man. The new charges include dangerous and negligent driving, occasioning grievous bodily harm. It brings the total number of charges he faces to 17. He's due back in court on Thursday. Jamel Wells reporting.
2: A Pakistani national has appeared before Melbourne Magistrates Court after allegedly attempting to traffic a woman and two young children out of Australia. The Australian Federal Police found the group at Melbourne Airport before they boarded a flight to Pakistan. The man was charged with organising the proposed exit of another person from Australia using coercion, which carries a maximum penalty of 12 years in prison. And the WA government says it will introduce more laws cracking down on illegal tobacco sales early next year. They will give landlords the power to evict tenants selling illegal vapes and cigarettes. Laws introduced earlier this year increased penalties for illicit tobacco possession and allowed authorities to shut down dodgy shops. Western Australian Health Minister Meredith Hammett says the new legislation may take time to form, but it will protect public health.
5: We want to make sure that these laws are right and that they are robust and that they work. We are looking at all the ways as a government we can crack down on the illicit trade of tobacco.
2: Checking sport, and Australia has won the first test against South Africa in Durban. The visitors setting the Proteas a total of 421 to win, but the hosts came up 214 runs short. Australia's bowling attack able to restrict South Africa to 206 all out in the second innings, with Josh Hazlewood earning career best figures of 6 for 49. Aussie skipper Pat Cummins says he's a captain's dream.
6: I think he gets a lot of raps for how consistent, you know, he is, but I think that undersells him a little bit. You know, you could bowl him at any time with a new ball, obviously class, but with the reversing ball, he's got so many skills, can get the speed gun up when he wants to as well. So, captain's dream.
2: And in the AFL, North Melbourne has secured the signing of Nick Blakey on an 8-year deal worth more than $11 million. As part of that deal, Kangaroo Zane Dersma has joined Melbourne.
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2: Checking your weather around the country. Canberra, partly cloudy in the top of 18. Adelaide, partly cloudy, 20 the top. Perth, a late shower or two with a top of 32 degrees. Brisbane, showers and 25. Sydney, cloudy with a top of 19. And Melbourne, cloudy with a top of 16 degrees.
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15: Joe, you and I spoke to Laurie Lawrence on the program, I think, a couple of weeks ago, didn't we? Laurie Lawrence talking about swimming and how important it is to teach our kids to swim. Laurie Lawrence is a birthday boy today, 85. Laurie Lawrence, Townsville, Queensland, is where he was born. Queensland swimming coach, responsible for training some of Australia's top Olympic competitors, such as people like, I'm thinking, Tracy Wickham was probably one of the most famous, Steve Holland, Duncan Armstrong would be on that list. And he played, I think, halfback for the Australian Wallabies rugby union team, which toured union as far back as around about 1964. But Laurie Lawrence, happy birthday, 85. It was great to have him on the program. Just a couple of weeks ago. Wherever you are across Australia, it's 11 degrees in Melbourne, a top of 16 today. Perth, hello, 17 degrees for your day tomorrow. That is your Wednesday, 32 degrees, a late shower, but pretty good. Adelaide, hello, 11 degrees and top of 20 in Hobart. Morning, around about 15 degrees expected top and currently 7 degrees. Plenty of time for your calls. Now, we thought we'd have a bit of fun in this hour. Lots of things that we can chat about in no particular order. If you got some good news, just woken up maybe for the first time. And thank you for all very funny nominations for what Jim could be doing. Jim's waxing and hair removal. Jim's wedding planning. There's another one. That'd be a goodie. Jim's wedding planning and Jim's hairdressing. See, it's a long list now. I really like Jim's kebabs, though. I think that's very, Jim's kebabs. It's very funny. Business opportunity there, I would have thought. A couple of franchises there for you, Jim. Wherever you are, 133-693, come and join in. You can do that, 0477-693-693 for the text. Things that we've been talking about in no particular order, good news and bad news. Did you wag school? We had a couple of really interesting calls about wagging school. I made mention of those days at Taylor's, a couple of years at Taylor's College in the Causeway, right in the middle of town after D. Lara, and then went there prior to moving back around to William Mangles. Long story short version is how little time we perhaps spent in the class where you could do a runner and do all sorts of really interesting things in the city. Not unpleasant things, just not illegal things. Just it was about, I think, spending time with friends and having a coffee and having lunch and doing all those things. There was a lovely pub. You go down there and for 45 cents, the old London Hotel. You just go down the old London Hotel, down those stairs, and you can have a fabulous lunch for about 45 cents. I think it included a piece of fish, one little small piece of fish, and you know, all for 45 cents, really. And you thought you were a king of the heap back in those days. The other thing that came up in the program earlier, if you've just joined us, is drinking. And there's a real issue around how much we drink, when we drink, and with whom we drink, and what we drink drinking. And so I asked the question, what do you drink? When do you drink? How much do you drink over the years? Or you may have been somebody who had a drink and you no longer do. Seems to be a bit of a trend, particularly with younger people. And the reason, one of the reasons I think we determined, didn't, was on the Brekkie program here at 3AW, where Ross and Russ were talking about it some time ago, and determined that because of the cost of drinking, so if you go out, young people go out for a night out, they can spend a lot of money having a drink, or spending maybe a tenth of that amount of money for a tablet that lasts them all night. Therein lies part of the issue. However, I digress. So drinking, those of us that do enjoy a beverage, I have said on this program before, enjoy a really good whiskey. I've been drinking some Indian whiskey, have one or two of those on the weekend, and really happy to catch up with friends and family and do all that, and just have a great glass of wine, usually red wine. Usually some great Australian wines from WA, from certainly the Swan Valley in WA, Margaret River in WA, and then the Yarra Valley in Victoria. I mean, you look at the wines that are being made in Victoria, that's before you even get back into South Australia. Some extraordinary wines out of that part of the world. We're blessed and lucky. So what do you drink and when do you drink it and with whom? And tell me about your stemware. It's all about the stemware, Jay, isn't it? 133693. And if you would like to jump on board now for Instrumental Wednesday, if you could nominate, we haven't done this for a long, long time, those great instrumental hits that we used to know and love that you no longer quite hear, no longer get the perhaps the airplay that they once did, and certainly since, and I'm thinking probably since the maybe 70s and then into the 80s, we never really had, I mean, we had some, but nowhere near as we did maybe in the 50s and 60s that were instrumentals. For example, this may be one.

Now, that, for example, from a movie, The Third Man, became a big hit. Have a listen. For those who remember that great movie, The Third

0: So, is there a particular instrumental piece that maybe you haven't heard long time, love you long time, that you'd like to share with the audience? Calls only 133-693. Think about it. There'd be many, many, many that we've known over the years, instrumentals. I know we did this very similar version maybe 18 months ago, and it was really fascinating because people reminded us of instrumentals that many of us may have forgotten about. And so if you've got one, 133-693. Roman, good morning. Welcome.
1: Good morning, Tony.
0: Morning.
1: I had an interesting conversation yesterday with a support worker who came from China yesterday. I was going for a walk and she was visiting my neighbour's house.
0: Yeah.
1: And I asked her,
0: If you got your radio on, Roman, you're going to get really distracted as you're talking because you're going to get it in delay, and that's going to be.
1: I need 10 seconds to do so. Right?
0: No, that's okay. You go away and turn the radio down because we work in delay. Because occasionally people say some naughty things on this program. Who would have thought? So we work in delay. So if you're listening to your radio, you're going to hear it, you know, somewhere between 7 and 12 seconds later, and sometimes even a bit longer if you're listening on the app. Got your back, Roman. Okay, then. We will come back to that very shortly. 133-693 is the telephone number. Keep the text coming as well, 04-77-693-693. I mentioned that we get a lot of email, which is great, and I don't read them out on the program, but I respond to them during the day. And it's overnights at 3aw.com.au. Overnights at 3aw.com.au. Rome, got your back?
1: Yes, mate.
0: Gotcha.
1: Sorry about that.
0: That's all right. You're good.
1: I was talking to a support worker who's come from China and yesterday, and I said, "Did you come to Australia as a support worker?" She said, "No, I came to study engineering." And I said, "Did you get your degree?" She said, "Yes." I can't remember if it was Sydney or Newcastle. She got a degree in engineering. I said, "How can we work as a support worker in Australia? The government don't look after you. You have to do it all yourself. Back in China, the government looks after you. You don't have to worry about these things." And I said, "Tell me about Tiananmen Square." She said, "It's Hollywood. That bloke in front of the tank."
0: Yeah.
1: She said, "That's Hollywood. Didn't happen."
0: Really? Was that the... Yes. What age was this person, approximately?
1: Eating with two sticks. I said, "Monkey, you do that." She said, "Tell me."
0: Yeah.
1: And I said, "I've seen them, green ants. They have two sticks. One they're licking, and the other one they've got in the hole trying to get out new green ants."
0: Yeah. So, Roman, what about this student to whom you referred? What age would this student have been, did you say?
1: Mid-20s.
0: And so as a mid-20-year-old made the point that Tiananmen Square was Hollywood and never happened?
1: Never happened. Never happened.
0: Deny, deny, deny.
1: Of course. She's going home soon, apparently, because no one looks after you, so you have to do it all yourself. I said, "It's called freedom." She said, "I prefer it the other way." I said, "Farewell, I hope you have a good life."
0: Interesting. And this took place, when was this conversation? Yesterday?
1: Yesterday, yes. That's his life.
0: Well, maybe it is, Roman. Maybe it is. Thank you for that. Come and join us. Think about those instrumentals. If you've got a nomination for a great piece of instrumental music that you've known and loved for a long time, what would that be for you? 133-693.
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0: Today it's Wednesday, 14th day of October 2026, which, by the way, is National Ride to Work Day. National Ride to Work Day. Just thought I'd share that with you. Ralph Lauren today is a birthday boy. He's 87, done really well over the years. American fashion designer, best known for classic menswear, womenswear as well. Polo Ralph Lauren. Ralph Lauren clothing brand stepped down as CEO of the company, I think some years ago now, around about 2015, but a birthday boy today. He's 87 years of age is Ralph. And Sir Roger Moore, no longer with us, passed away, I think, in 2017. Sorry, died in 2017. The English actor, we loved him, Simon Templar, in The Saint in the 60s. Was it a Volvo? I think it was a Volvo, wasn't it? And then later as James Bond, Live and Let Die, starred seven Bond movies. Also co-starred with Tony Curtis in The Persuaders. The Persuaders. Just great. Sir Roger Moore. Look at these calls. Great. Wilma, morning.
11: Good morning, Tony. Look, the instrumental, The Chariots of Fire. Always inspired me.
0: Oh, it's a sensational piece of music, Chariots of Fire. Isn't it a great piece from the film?
11: It is absolutely brilliant. And another one, I say, is Moon River.
0: Just the instrumental, because there was a vocal to that.
11: Yeah, there was too, but to me the instrumental was very good
0: It's so pretty. Yes, it is. I agree with you. But that Chariots of the Fire, and that became a major hit as recently as I think, I'm going to say the early, because we used to play it on 3BA in Ballarat, so I'm thinking it was probably around about the early part of the 80s when that movie was around.
11: Yeah, it would have been. And I used to do a lot of walking at that stage. I used to love walking to that, quickly to that music.
0: Yeah, good. It's been a while since we've spoken, Wilma. Everything okay with you?
11: Yep. I'm okay. No problems at all.
0: Good on you.
11: I listen to you every night, but actually I only woke up about 10 minutes ago, so I thought, I'm going to ring and
0: I'm pleased to hear. It's always good to hear that voice, Wilma. Thank you.
11: Okay, good timing.
0: Here's a bit of Chariots. Have a listen to this.

0: Vangelis. I think it was a beautiful piece of music, wasn't it? Artie, good morning.
1: Good morning, Tony Mac and Jay. Great nomination. It's usually my favourite. So I'll go The Entertainer and the theme from Bonanza.
0: Oh, the theme from Bonanza. What a fabulous piece. And even that Entertainer, which was used in...
1: The Sting.
0: The Sting. Brilliant piece of music.
1: Yeah, there's many more, but I don't want to get greedy, so everyone can have a fair go.
0: No.
1: But, yeah, Chariot Fire was in about 1985 and early 1986, so you were correct when you were at 3BA.
0: Yeah, so still in Ballarat in the 80s. You're right. Yeah, and those sort of things would get a fair bit of airplay.
1: Well, you know, speaking of Ballarat, I used to hear you, and I had my HT Monaros to and listen to you. I used to quite frequently travel to Ballarat. I remember you on the radio.
0: What did you do in Ballarat in those days, Artie?
1: Just go for a drive. You know, I was due to DJ a few clubs, which you probably know that the Hot Gossip was a church, and looked around.
0: I do remember Hot Gossip. Wow.
1: Step uncle there that lived in Dalesford. You used to go to visit him and, you know, do some shopping chores for him because he retired from the police force, army and so on. And you used to go and help him out and visit him and, yeah, travel in Ballarat just for a cruise with the great HQ Monaro when I had it.
0: Oh, don't you wish you still had that?
1: Of course. It was an AM radio with a cassette deck in it. And, of course, you might lose the signal when you're traveling from, but I remember you on 3BA well, believe it or not.
0: There you go. All those years ago, Artie, it's always good to have you. Thank you. Ian, Thomastown, Sam, good morning.
2: Good morning, Tony.
0: Sammy?
2: I've got Emerson, Lake and Palmer, Fanfare for the Common Man.
0: Oh, gee, it's a good piece. What a great piece. And often used, I think, most recent, I'm going to say, at...
2: sporting events.
0: Usually sporting Olympics. Probably the most famous would have been the Montreal Olympics, I'm going to say.
2: Would have been about then, yeah, that's right, yeah. And also, I remember when I used to come out of Etihad, or it was a Marvel Stadium or Telstra Dome, and the guy playing Mason Williams' Classical Gas.
0: Oh, that's also... Oh, I'm pleased you mentioned that one. Again, that became a top-rating song in many countries around the world, that piece of Classical Gas.
2: What's his name? And then before you mentioned... Danny, I forget his surname, was played by Tony Curtis, but the other one was Lord Brett Sinclair.
0: Who was that?
2: That was Roger Moore. That was his title in the Persuaders.
0: Oh, was it? See, I did not know that. So what was his name again? So it was Tony Curtis played the role of...
2: He played Danny. I don't know, it was Morden or something like. I forget his surname, but Roger Moore played Lord Brett Sinclair.
0: Oh, how tough! What a tough he was.
2: He was a tough dresser, suave.
0: Oh, very, very suave. We had him, Millsy and I, back in Perth. Must have been the early part, maybe the early part of the 2000s. We had him on the Brekkie program. He was just so charming one morning. He was fantastic to have the great man. Good on you, Sam. Jerry, good morning in Westminster.
3: Yeah, good day, Tony. How are you going, mate?
0: Jerry, well, thank you. Good to hear your voice. Hi.
3: Good on you. Thank you. Look, it's just one of the most beautiful pieces of music I've heard, and the composer Ennio Morricone. It's called Gabriel's Oboe from The Mission.
0: Gabriel's Oboe?
3: Gabriel's Oboe, O-B-O-E, and it's a beautiful piece of music, and the cinematography is just unbelievable as well. It was a true story. It's called The Mission, and it had Robert De Niro and Jeremy Irons were the two main leads. It was beautiful.
0: Have a listen to this. See if this is the track, Jerry.

0: Marasoni and your Marasoni. Is that a little sax? Is it sax or not?
1: It's an oboe.
0: It's an oboe, is it? Gee,
1: yeah,
0: it's a glorious piece, Jerry. I'm not familiar with it. It's wonderful.
1: Beautiful. Yeah, if you get a chance to even see the movie, it's sad. It's very sad. It's true. But the cinematography is just brilliant as well. But the musical score is just unbelievable too. That's just one of my favourite pieces.
0: Oh,
1: thanks, Tony.
0: Jerry, well done you. Thank you for that.

0: That is fab. That third man theme is also known as the Harry Lime theme, says a text ending in 061. Thank you for that. A theme from A Summer Place. Anything by Percy Faith, you got to say. Yeah, you're right, Marion. Well done. Tubular Bells. Oh, how good was that? I've seen the complete series of The Persuaders, starring Roger Moore and Tony Curtis. I own the complete series on high-definition DVD, says text ending in 527. Wonderful. Thank you. Tubular Bells. Great piece of music. Might do that shortly. Gav Meredith will come to you wherever you are, right around Australia. If you just joined us, we're talking about some of those quite extraordinary pieces of instrumental music, either from a film, quite often linked into a movie. They became hits, radio hits, more often than not, going back to the 50s, the 60s, the 70s, and even into the 80s. If you've got one, 133693, let us know.
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0: What was that song you played? Just Love It, Maggie. Yes, they've all been really good. Was it the theme from The Littlest Oboe? Clever. Thank you, Phantom. Gavin, morning.
1: Hey, mate, I hope you're well.
0: Gav, really well, thank you.
1: That's good, mate. One of my best is Midnight Oil, Wedding Cake Island.
0: No, I've not heard it. Let's have a listen. Wedding Cake Island, and it's an instrumental piece, just to bring back the memory. Yeah. Midnight Oil. Have a listen, Gav.

0: jam.
1: I've got to say, not heard it. Was presumably from an album?
2: I think that was their very, very first song they ever brought out, and they never sung a word in it. And it's got a fantastic song clip.
1: I don't know that I've heard it. I don't even recall playing it on the wireless all those years ago. We played a lot in those days.
2: Yeah, back in the day when you were on FM.
1: Yeah, of course. Gav, that's fantastic. I'll have to search that one out.
2: Yeah, search it out, mate, and watch the film clip. It's fantastic.
1: Clever, clever, clever. Thank you for that contribution. Appreciate it. Bit of vocal in there. I see what it means. So that, when you think about it, that goes back to 1980. Midnight Oil, 1980. You sort of forget, don't you? Where have those years gone? In Adelaide. Hello, Meredith. Morning.
3: Hello, Tony. How are we?
1: Really? We're well, thank you.
3: That's good. Family all well?
1: Scale of 1 to 10, about 9.5, Meredith.
3: Oh, that's good. I bet you're looking good. You're going over seeing them at Christmas time.
1: Well, that's the plan at this stage will be to have a week just prior maybe to Christmas. Mm-hmm. Might do the program
3: now
1: from 6 p.m.
3: Now, I can think of three things.
1: Mm-hmm.
3: Can I name the three? But I'll
1: please.
3: My favourite one to last.
1: Please, go.
3: Baby Elephant Walk.
1: Which is an oldie from, I'm going to say, late 50s.
3: Pink Panther.
1: The which one?
3: Pink Panther.
1: Theme from the Pink Panther.
3: And my favourite one is the theme. I've seen the movie when I was about 12, I think. 2001, A Space Odyssey.
1: Oh, yeah, remarkable. Absolutely superb piece of music. Long time ago.
3: I remember going to pictures and you got a brochure about it to read about it before the picture started. But I only saw it once, but there was a lot in it.
1: Meredith, this will bring back a memory for you. Have a listen to this, Meredith.

0: and it belts in here. I think it just goes bang. Well, that was it, was it?
1: That was it. So that's the whole lot. You played Reader's Digest version.
2: I moved it into halfway.
1: Thank you. Oh, good on you. Thank you. So, I think that was Richard Strauss, and that, yeah, that was the Boston Pops. Or
2: That's the right. That's the correct Boston Pops song. Beautiful. Just double check for you on that one, because it's flipped over. But yes,
1: Meredith, well done, you, Sandra Brody. Morning, Sandra Brody. Morning.
3: Yes, how are you?
1: Sandra, everybody asks, and for the record, I'm really well. What about you?
3: Yes, I'm getting there slowly.
1: Slowly, slowly, slowly. Good on you. Yes. Have you been in hospital recently, Sandra?
3: No, just at home.
1: Good on you.
3: But I'm getting along okay.
1: That's
3: fantastic.
1: Thank
3: you for asking. Now, the music I'd like you to hear, and I'd like to know where I can buy it. There's two lots of guitarists that play it, but the most

0: familiar is by John Williams, Concerto di Arese.
1: And so it's the legendary player John Williams.
0: Yes, guitar player.
1: Yeah.
0: And the song is Concerto di Arese. I'll spell it out the last
1: please,
0: word.
1: Please do. Jay will write it down and we'll see if we can find it in our system for you. So, John Williams.
0: Yes, Concerto di Arenjuez.
1: R-E-Z.
0: Yes, Arenjuez. I've been trying to find it for myself, but don't seem to be able to having any luck. And if you play it, it's such a beautiful, it's sad, but it's such a beautiful piece of music.
1: And from where did you first hear it, do you think, Sandra?
0: I was looking through Google on music that they have, and I found it, the original player is called Narcos Yepes.
1: Well,
0: N-A-R-C-I-S-O, Yepes.
1: Now, Sandra, just stay there. See if this is the piece to which you refer. Have a listen.
0: All right. Thank you. Thank you.

0: Sandra, is that the piece?
1: No. Another part, another word of it's called A-D-A-G-I-O, whether that helps.
0: Oh, Sandra, well, I tell you what, keep listening and we'll see if we can find it. But it just sounds, there are so many, when we go down this sort of road in terms of great instrumental pieces, there are zillions from which to choose. Some became great hits, others not so much, but that doesn't mean that they weren't fantastic pieces of music.
1: If you listen to it, you find it and you listen to it, you'll know what I mean. It's a perfectly beautiful guitar playing with backup from orchestra
0: So it's a guitar-based track. Keep listening. We'll see if we can find it for you. Thank you, Sandra.
1: Thank you very much. I enjoy listening to you all the time.
0: Oh, Sandra, it's good to know you're there and you're happy and getting better.
1: I'm getting better, yes. I'll be right.
0: Good on you, Sandra. Keep in touch and feel free to call in any time, Sandra.
1: I will. Thank you, sir.
0: You have a lovely voice.
1: You have a lovely voice, too.
0: And a nice giggle, which is charming. Tom, Mount Eliza, morning.
2: Oh, g'day, Tony. I haven't spoken to you a while. Hope you're well and all the gang in there.
0: Yeah, we're doing okay for a Wednesday morning, Tommy.
2: Yeah, is it Jay? Sorry, go on.
0: No, I was going to say, no, you're right, go.
2: My head's just spinning. I didn't wake up long ago either, but I've just thought of another one who could squeak it in would be the Magnificent Seven.
0: It was. And what a movie. What a film that was.
2: Oh.
0: Yeah.
2: And, you know, when I watched it not that long ago, and because it was filmed in Technicolor, 1960.
0: I know.
2: And you think, oh, my God, they look like it looks pristine. It's magnificent.
0: Yeah,
2: it's like
0: I know.
2: The Sound of Music.
0: And how was that cast?
2: Oh, the cast was first rate, wasn't it?
0: Yeah.
2: I mean, Oh, boy. And as soon as I think of that movie, the Steve McQueen and the Great Escape and the theme from that and on the motorbike and then Steve McQueen in the, what was the jewel theft one? I'm going a bit off track here, but he was
0: It was McQueen?
2: Steve McQueen was in it. I was thinking about the film Steve McQueen in that had great instrumental hits. So he was in that. He was in Magnificent Seven. Oh, what was the one where he was the art thief?
0: Not To Catch a Thief, was it?
2: No, he was in... my mind's slipping.
0: Don't worry. If it comes back to you, let me know.
2: The Windmills of Your Mind.
0: Oh, that was a big hit, Windmills of Your Mind, I think.
2: That was a big hit.
0: Big hit.
2: I mentioned it was the Australian TV show Homicide. Oh, my God, that was just a great opening theme.
0: The opening credits of that were great.
2: Oh, wasn't it? It was showing my age there, Tony.
0: well, a little bit. And I think because it featured Russell Street Police Headquarters in those days, it was almost as if you grew up in Melbourne in particular, you sort of knew exactly where they were.
2: Yeah, and it was a huge hit, and it was a huge recruiting film.
0: Very much. Would have been. That's a good point. I mean, you think they would use that again in that sense to attract people. I suppose the young kids wouldn't have ever heard it, so it would be lost on them. But you would think that would be appealing. For example, it sounded a bit like this.

0: There you go, Tommy. That's pretty familiar. That ran for a long time, that series, using that piece of music for Homicide.
1: Yes, I can see Leonard Teal, Alan Kurtz, George Mallaby getting out of the car, slamming the doors at the end.
0: And they weren't going to take any SHI from you-know-who anywhere in Victoria during that time. How things have changed.
1: Well, that's right. I mean, I think they'd be dealing... I didn't hear the word machete bins used much.
0: No, I don't think so. I don't think they were chasing down machetes in those days. That's very funny.
1: No. But if we could dig up the old Albert Bernstein, the Magnificent Seven, Windmills of Your Mind. I mean, my head's just spinning. Talk about windmills of my empty mind.
0: Yeah, no, you've done well, Tommy. We'll keep listening. We'll see if we can find it. We'll do that very, very shortly. Good to hear your voice again. Thank you. Fanfare for the Common Man. Yes, perfect. Local Hero. I'm so pleased. I've fallen in love with Knopfler, but the lesser known probably is Mark Knopfler. And that piece, Local Hero, would be certainly top three or four for me. Local, it's a brilliant piece of music. Cavatina, John Williams' theme, The Deer Hunter. Trev, thank you. Great movie. Wherever you are, right across Australia, keep them coming. 133693. We're just spending an hour. We might do this on a semi-regular basis. Instrumental Wednesday. What do you got you'd like to add to the list?
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the aforementioned Mark Knopfler. David Knopfler was the brother, of course. Yes, isn't that great? That's just Knopfler playing the last post on the guitar like that. Have a listen. Wow.

0: Thank you for all these recommendations. Look at this local hero by Knopfler, Tubular Bells, Mike Oldfield, which became a major hit in itself from The Exorcist, didn't it? Cafetina, John Williams, theme from The Deer Hunter, beautiful piece of music. In Portland, hello, Bill, welcome.
1: Good morning. The Good, the Bad, and the Ugly.
0: Oh, yes, big hit, 60s, I'm thinking. The Bad, the Ugly, from a really good film as well.
1: Yeah.
0: It was brilliant. Well done. Everything okay in Portland?
1: Yep. Still going along, so the town's going well, yeah.
0: Good on you. Good to talk to you, Billy. Have a listen to this, the theme from Good, Bad, Ugly. What a piece of music.

I'm thinking Sergio Leone goes back a spaghetti western, but pretty good cast, if you don't mind, Clint Eastwood, People, and Lee Van Cleef as the bad Eli Wallach, as well as the ugly. What a movie that was. Theme from The Good, Bad, the Ugly.

And in those days, the budget for the production of that movie, The Good, Bad, The Ugly, have a listen to this, $1.2 million. That's how much they paid for it, $1.2 million. How much did it rake in back in those days? When that was released, Good, Bad and The Ugly, the film, given it was 1966, so they paid 1.2, it made a total of $39 million. Back in the day when $39 million was a lot of money.

0: think they made a few after that too, didn't they? Did that become a Dollars Trilogy? You had to look at the Fistful of Dollars and For a Few Dollars More, and the list went on. So-called spaghetti westerns. Thank you for all the texts. Look at them all. The theme from Combat. For those that remember the TV show Combat. And if you're sending YouTube clips through via text, we can't open them. So humble apology. 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
2: Hello, I'm Jack Fenwick. The Australian War Memorial has been asked to conduct an audit of all veterans and their families to make sure it has an up-to-date contact list. On Sunday, some families missed out on invitations to attend the 25th anniversary of the Afghanistan conflict. In one case, an invitation was sent to a soldier who died in the war rather than his parents. Veterans Affairs Minister Matt Keogh was told Parliament he's apologised to the family when he found out what had happened.
3: I've made sure we now have their contact details. I've also asked that an audit be performed by the War Memorial to make sure that it has up-to-date next of kin details where it can acquire those, and to make sure we do that so that we don't have anything like this happen again with future commemorative services, because it's not acceptable.
2: Almost 500,000 workers in female-dominated industries will receive a $630 million pay rise over the next 4 years. The increase will be funded by the federal government. The money will be delivered to charities and not-for-profit organisations who employ aged care, disability and community workers. Employment Minister Amanda Rishworth says it's vital these people are looked after.
4: We will fund $630 million to provide top-up money for organisations so that they can deliver these pay increases, but importantly, not reduce the services that they provide to Australians.
2: Further charges have been laid after a group of people were hit by a car at a Newcastle Knights NRL Grand Final parade. A P-plate driver has been charged with another 8 offences. He's now facing a total of 17 charges and he's due back in court tomorrow. Two parents have been charged with criminal neglect and concealing human remains after their infant son was found dead inside an Adelaide motel room. Nine News is reporting Benjamin Nicholas Horton and Yuning Liu were arrested on Saturday after police discovered the baby's body during a welfare check. South Australian police are investigating the death, believing the infant had been deceased for up to a month before his body was found. The pair were remanded in custody until their next hearing in May. Small Business Minister Anne Ali has condemned Liberal MP Angie Bell after she said Miss Ali and the Prime Minister be stoned in the square over the tax office's ban on credit card payments. The Minister has revealed she's received 19 death threats in the past week alone, calling the comments violent, racist and misogynistic. Miss Ali says the comments go against Australian values.
5: We are a country that proudly stands against violence against women and against regimes that use brutal methods like stoning against women.
2: Checking sport, and the Kangaroos and Kiwis have named their sides for tomorrow's Rugby League World Cup opener. Lachlan Gray reports.
6: Broncos star Reece Walsh has retained his fullback jersey despite a strong case for Roosters grand final hero James Tedesco, who has missed out on a bench role in Walters' squad to face the Kiwis. Dolphins flyer Jack Bostock has been named for his Australian test debut on the wing, with Trom Dvojevic on the other edge. Cameron Munster and Mitchell Moses are the Kangaroos halves. For the Kiwis, it's a new era in black and white for Kalen Ponga, taking the fullback jersey ahead of Keanu Kenny, while 2018 Kangaroos World Cup winner Dane Gagai will line up in the centres for New Zealand. Lachlan Gray reporting.
2: And Australia has won the first test against South Africa in Durban. The visitors claiming a 214-run win thanks largely to Matthew Renshaw. The batsman scoring a total of 272 runs in the two innings and also taking two wickets.
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18: Checking your weather around the country. Canberra, partly cloudy in a top of 18. Adelaide, partly cloudy, 20 the top. Perth, a late shower or two with a top of 32 degrees. Brisbane, showers and 25. Sydney, cloudy with a top of 19. And Melbourne cloudy with a top of 16 degrees.
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0: If you've just joined us, we're calling this little segment Wednesday Instrumentals. Wednesday Instrumentals. Haven't done it for a long time and thought we'd have another crack. It's really good fun. When you think about that Benny Hill theme during the 70s with a TV show. Now, I'm not too sure that it would probably get away with a lot of the stuff they did back then, but the music certainly would. It was fab. And that little thing, and every time you saw his little head move around, Benny Hill chasing all sorts of different people, let's call them. Fantastic. Benny Hill. The theme from the Benny Hill show. Warrnambool, Shane, morning.
1: Morning, Tony. How are you?
0: Really well, thank you.
1: I've got a lovely guitar piece from the original Fleetwood Mac lineup, Albatross.
0: Oh, and it is so good. And you think about what they were doing early in that incarnation of, and then what they became some years later.
1: Yep.
0: But it's still a gorgeous piece, isn't it? Albatross.

0: And they went on to bigger, better, brighter things some years later. But that's pretty much what really started it all for Fleetwood Mac, Shane, in back in those days. God. Mary in Melbourne, morning.
1: Oh, good morning, Tony. Once upon a time in America, a Martin Scorsese movie.
0: And what a movie.
1: Robert De Niro plays Noodles, and he's in love with the young girl from when she was young, and he takes, when he comes out of prison, he takes her to a restaurant, and it's Amapola. He books the whole restaurant, and it's all violin. It's absolutely a beautiful, beautiful music.
0: And what's it called, Mary?
1: Amapola, I think.
0: A-M-A?
1: I don't know. Amapola. I don't know how you spell it, Tony.
0: Amapola. We reckon this might be it, Mary. Hope this is it. Tell me if this is the one.

0: So, Mary, presumably, is it the one that you were talking about?
1: No, it isn't the, isn't the one, Tony.
0: Oh,
1: that is the theme, but it's done with violins. It's absolutely... that is Amapola. That's the one.
0: That's the piece, but not the...
1: that particular one.
0: Not the violin version.
1: Yeah,
0: it's just a really nice piece of music. That's gorgeous.
1: Yeah, oh, it is. But when you hear it with the violins, they just walk in. He books a whole restaurant just for him and her when he comes out of prison. His name's Noodles in it. Martin Scorsese movie. But anyway, that's the song, but that's not the actual one.
0: Maybe this might be too big, is it? This is a different version of it too, Jay.
1: Yeah, it is a different version.
0: Okay.
1: Anyway,
0: you're going really well.
1: And
0: we'll see if
1: we'll
0: keep looking for it. Well done, Mary. Thank you. Now, can anybody help? There is a great piece, and we can't find it quickly enough. There's a great piece in The West Wing, which is really poignant, where the president is really cross, and he's taking it out on, he's in a cathedral, and he's taking it out, and he's just saying a prayer. All the security people have left him, all his entire team have left him alone, in the cathedral. And he speaks to God. And then as he's walking out of that, I'm sure that's the piece of music, they play a piece of music, instrumental piece, which showcases based on a decision that he had to make about his career. It's all in the storyline of The West Wing at that time. For the life of, we can't think of it, but somebody will know. 133693, wherever you are, right around Australia, nice to have your company. Keep them coming, those nominations for wonderful pieces of instrumental music. We've been knocked out by them, and thank you very much. If you are having a birthday today, I mentioned earlier, Laurie Lawrence is having a birthday, excuse me. Just hit the cough button. I don't know whether I did, Sir Cliff Richard today, Harry Webb, real name Harry Webb, born in India, is 86 today. And when you think about it, I mean, he was having hits, massive hits, way back in the 50s. I think it really got underway in the late 50s for him with a song called Move It. He was just a kid. And then onto those big hits like Summer Holiday, thinking congratulations, Livin' Doll. Right through to in the 80s, Wired for Sound, Devil Woman in the 70s. And then We Don't Talk Anymore. It was like hit after hit after hit after hit after hit. It was amazing. And Sir Cliff Richard today is 86, probably about the same age really as John Demetrius.
2: This is John Doremus with the passing parade of the story of a political enigma named Benjamin Disraeli. I'll be back after this message.
3: Hello there. This is Bobby Lim with news of the second day of the sixth mobile gas economy run. Today, the cars traveled 336 testing miles over rugged mountain country between Port Macquarie and Grafton. Mobile gas special containing Tetramel is being used in all cars to prove its extra power and economy. 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
2: Benjamin Disraeli was born in London on December 22nd, 1804. His parents were Jewish, but following an argument between his father and the officials of the Jewish congregation, he was baptized into the Christian faith. But for this fact, he would have never have been eligible, as the law then stood, to take a place in the British Parliament. His early life was a succession of failures. He studied law, but displayed no aptitude for it. He tried journalism and fared no better. Then he wrote a book, a crude but witty novel entitled Vivian Gray, that set new standards for daring and was an instant success. In 1837, he was elected to Parliament as the Tory member for Maidstone. 10 years later, he was to become leader of the Conservative Party, as the Tories came to call themselves. But it wasn't until 1868 that he finally emerged on top of the pile as Prime Minister, and then only for a short period. The following year, he was toppled from his pinnacle by the liberal William Gladstone. During his brief term in office, however, he had made himself the apple of Queen Victoria's eye, and was consoled in some measure when she conferred an earldom upon him. Over the next 6 years, his political career resolved itself into leading a languishing party in attacks against the Liberal government for what he dubbed neglect of England's colonial possessions. The overwhelming defeat of the Gladstone ministry in 1874 saw him again in power as Prime Minister. His first act was to add luster to Victoria's crown and inspire rebirth of national pride in Britain's imperial destiny by having the title of Empress of India added to the Queen's official designation. He followed this up by purchasing a controlling interest in the Suez Canal Company from the bankrupt Khedive of Egypt, thus obtaining for Britain control of the world's most important waterway. His next great achievement was at a Congress of Nations in Berlin, called to settle a dispute between Russia and Turkey, which threatened to embroil all of Europe in war. Shrewdly, he secured a treaty of compromise that split the Balkans up and evaded armed conflict. But as events were to prove, by so doing, he planted the seeds of future wars to come. There can be no doubt that Disraeli did much to strengthen the ties of the British Empire. At the same time, in many matters, he displayed a curious lack of foresight and was guilty of several expensive blunders. His shattering defeat at the polls in 1880 showed conclusively that he and his government had lost the confidence of the people. Now, in his 76th year, he bowed to the inevitable and resigned. He died 12 months later on April 19, 1881, mourned above all by Queen Victoria, who declared that his demise was a national calamity, a tribute that historians have been debating ever since. Our time is up till we meet again for another chapter in the passing parade. This is John Doremus. Thank you so much, and goodbye for now.
0: Thank you, Johnny.
4: And John Demetrius.
0: John Doremus, thank you. 27, look at that. All right, here we go, 133693. We can take a few more nominations. Inundated with great contributions, thank you. I lost my living doll, leading to severe mannequin depression. Thank you, fandom. I can't do the one about Sir Stiff Richard, but it's very, very funny. To endorse Viagra. Well, it's a distinct possibility. It's still not too late. For Australia Overnight, good morning.
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9: Thank you. That piece to which I referred was Dire Straits' Brothers in Arms. The part of that instrumental is just wonderful, where it's often referred to as a proportional response as part of the narrative from that particular sequence in The West Wing. I think it was season two or thereabouts of The West Wing. Michael in WA. Morning, Michael.
10: Yes.
9: G'day, Michael. Tony Mack speaking. Hi.
10: That music that lady was after is the most magnificent bit of music. It's played by Manuel and his Music with the Mountains. And it's guitar music called Rodrigo's Guitar Concerto.
9: Well, so the Guitar Concerto, which is the one you said, that's the one we said, I thought.
10: That's what the lady was after.
9: Yeah. And we said, and she said, no, that's not quite the right, because I think her version was more, did she say guitar or violin?
10: Violin. You know, it's got to be played by Manuel and his Music of the Mountains. That's the orchestra. And the actual bit of music is called Rodrigo's Guitar Concerto.
9: Guitar Concerto.
10: It's the best bit of music you'll ever hear. It's beautiful.
9: Mate, keep listening. We'll see if we can track it down. It'll be in the system somewhere, Michael. Thank you very much for that. Look at all these texts. We're not going to get to them. This is amazing. ABBA, instrumental, intermezzo, I-N-T-E-R-M-E-double-Z-O. Not familiar. Have to go and search that one out. Sir Cliff Richard, last saw him in concert, the Talk of the Town, 72 or 73, Maggie, around that time. Where was the Talk of the Town? Was that in South Australia? Talk of the Town. Was that a venue, presumably? Thank you for that. Bert Camford, Swing and Safari. I reckon we used to march to school to the Swing and Safari. Or have I just made that up in my own head? Where are we off to? Are we going to, where are we going now, Jay? We're going to Andrew. Morning.
11: Hey, Tony.
9: G'day.
11: This momentous year of Sam Neill's death, he was the star in Riley, Ace of Spies, where the opening theme was Shostakovich's Romance of Gadfly, which is a classic piece.
9: What's it called again, Andrew?
11: Get up from I suppose on YouTube, Riley, Ace of Spies, the serial which Sam Neill starred in, Spy. But it was composed by Shostakovich and strictly called Romance of the Gadfly.
9: Romance of the Gadfly.
11: It's a mesmerising piece.
9: Brilliant. Okay, we'll see if we can find it. And how old would that be?
11: That series was, I think, the 1980s, roughly.
9: Okay, and...
11: But he was very...
9: He would have been quite young doing that then.
11: Oh, yeah.
9: Yeah, of course, very young. Well, he was a sad loss, mate, I got to tell you. Just brilliant.
11: Superstar.
9: Yeah, superstar in many, many ways. Andrew, thank you. Have a listen to this.

0: Defence Movement, 8 from the Gadfly Sweet. Beautiful. Isn't that gorgeous? Wow. Romance from the Gadfly. Sandra, morning. Gotcha.
1: Hey.
0: Now, what was the piece again, Sandra?
1: Oh, just hang on. I've written it down. It was Concerto di Aruzzo. A-R-A-N-J-U.
0: EZ. We reckon we've got it this time, Sandra. I hope this is the piece to which you refer.
1: Beautiful.

Thank you for all these wonderful nominations. Sandra, I hope that's the piece to which you referred. Glad that Andrew mentioned Riley Ace of Spies and the Gadfly theme. It became my favourite, as did it was for Sam Neill as well, says Jan. Thank you, Jan. Pleased to hear that. Talk of the town, Leicester Square in London. Maggie, thank you. Look at all these nominations. Booker T, Time is Tight. What a great piece. Booker T and the MGs. Just brilliant. Kenny, we'll come to you a bit later on. Where are we off to now? Jay, do you want to do a quickie? We'll do this quickie. The cereal's on the way. Speaking of the cereal, we play a little piece. Can we do that now? Can we just play that Young and Restless theme? Because that's a great piece of music that we should, we play it as we go out to the cereal. But this, it's only 30 seconds, but a wonderful piece when you think about it.

0: This text here says, Tony, I always love the music from A Clockwork Orange. A Clockwork Orange. Wow. Was never allowed to watch the movie as a teen. I wonder why.
1: Bobby Fox here from the original Jersey Boys. 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
9: You may have just woken up, you may have just had a little bit of a sleep, and then we'll wake up and see what Tone's doing. Round about just after 3:30, we'll wake up and have a little bit of a snack and see what Tone's doing on the Remember When. No, not the Remember When. No, that's on a Sunday night, Remember When. The program's called Australia Overnight.
0: Yeah, that's what it's called. Thank you. And it's always nice to have you on the program. Wherever you are right across Australia, you might be listening to 6PR in Perth, for example, 3AW right here in Melbourne where I is, 5AA in Adelaide, the Ace Radio Network, and you might be listening on the 3AW app, or one of the apps might be the 2GB app, for example, or the 4BC app, the 5AA app. You'll get us everywhere. We're all on the app. Annie in Warwick in Victoria, good morning.
10: Good morning. How are you, Tony?
0: Oh, I'm really well, Anne. And yourself?
10: Oh, fine. Thank you.
0: Pregnant pause there, Anne?
10: Yeah, I'm sorry.
0: That's okay.
10: Yeah, one of my favourite pieces, I think it was around about the 70s, and it was the Bagpipes playing Amazing Grace.
0: Oh, there are so many great versions of that beautiful piece, isn't it?
10: Oh, yeah.
0: Are you happy to go with the Bagpipes?
10: Amazing. Yeah, absolutely. Yeah, it was at the top of the charts. I'm pretty sure. You know, for a little while there,
0: May well have been because it comes and goes. And you know, when it's played in a ceremony, in a sense of great heightened sense of ceremony, it is very, very special piece of music.
10: Oh, absolutely. Yeah. And there was just one other. It was a piece from the movie called Brass Off.
0: What a film!
10: And I think they called it Orange Juice.
0: Well, the music was called Orange Juice.

fabulous piece, really. You look at the cast of that brassed off. I've just done a double check. Pete Postlethwaite, Ewan McGregor, if you don't mind, Philip Jackson, Peter Martin, Sue Johnson, Mary Hill. It was really good cast of fabulous people for that film. Brassed off. Must have another look at that. It's great. Now, the other one, too, because we've got the serial not far away, so we thought thank you to all those callers that have had a nomination for Instrumental Wednesday. We should do that from time to time because it is a bit of fun. Because it's a reminder, I think, of the movie, maybe the scene where you were when you first heard it, whether you were at school, those ones that go back to the 40s and 50s, right through to the ones that became very important as part of soundtracks. For movies and things, they became very important. Just amazing. So we'll do that from time to time. Here is the aforementioned Amazing Grace. Have a listen to this, the bagpipes. If you're not keen on the bagpipes, you might want to go make a cuppa just before the cereal, which is coming up next. Australia overnight.

0: Jay, for your sins, we might have to see if we can find really good version. That should be bad. No, I think that was just one bagpipe. I think we want the Royal Dragoon Guards or something like that. Oh, that was not the best version of it. The Orange Juice, theme from the Zest pieces of music I've heard forever. Thank you. You gave my wife the pips. Excellent work. You're working really well. Thank you, Phantom. And the theme from The Box, the TV show The Box. Did they have a theme? We should see if we can find that. We always talk about number 96. But we forget, really, sometimes about The Box, which was, I suppose, the arch enemy of number 96 back in the day. Anyway, let's move on. We will do this when we come back. The cereal's on the way, and then plenty of time for your calls. We'll get more serious. We like to be very serious on this program. No, we don't.
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11: 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The characters are portrayed by radio actors reading a script. Some episodes may contain material which some people may find offensive or upsetting. 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
12: The Man in the Mist.
13: Had made a film test. How nervous he would have been had he known that the passenger to whom he had given a lift to Piccadilly was none other than the famous Amber Wadsworth, the star of the film for which he was being tested. When he told her what his business was at the studios, she looked at him appraisingly and told him she thought he would get the part.
14: Me get the part? I believe there are a dozen at least who are being tried out.
15: The more, the merrier.
14: The more, the less chance for me.
15: You should know that in this business, if you've got what it takes, you don't have to worry about competition.
14: Oh, I wish I were as optimistic as you. Do you think you'll get the part you tested for?
15: Hmm? Oh, my part. Well, that's a very awkward question.
14: What kind of part is it?
15: Interesting.
14: More important than mine?
15: Oh, a bit of this and that. You're not English, are you?
14: Of course I am. Whatever made you think I wasn't?
15: Oh, well, your accent is English, but that fair hair and those ever-so-blue eyes and the build of a wrestler, I thought you might be Scandinavian.
14: Not me.
15: I can almost see you romping on those snowy slopes outside Bergen. You're photogenic, too.
14: How do you know? You haven't seen the test.
15: Oh, I've seen lots.
14: You mean you've had previous experience in pictures?
15: Yes.
14: Oh, you're lucky. I've had none. That'll go against me, of course. Even my agency said I don't have much of a chance.
15: Who is your agent?
14: Kelly. Bill Kelly.
15: Never heard of him. And what about the stage?
14: Oh, I've done bits and pieces. Nothing to speak of, though.
15: Then you're really just on the threshold.
14: Mm. Lots of people just stay there, don't they?
15: Oh, sometimes they need a push. You're built for success. Really built for it.
14: Well, I wish you luck. Oh, wouldn't it be funny if we both got into the film?
15: Yes, wouldn't it?
14: I believe the technique is completely different.
15: Your technique would be very successful, I'm sure. By the way, what's your name?
14: David. David Elliott. What's yours?
15: Oh, look out!
14: Oh, that was close. Oh, I'm awfully sorry.
15: Don't worry, it was my fault. Shouldn't talk to the driver. But as such an attractive driver, I just couldn't help it. Did you hear what I said?
14: Oh, yes. Thank you. Look, I hope you won't be late for your appointment. Where would you like me to drop you?
15: Claridge's.
14: Claridge's Hotel?
15: I'm meeting someone outside, David.
14: Have you ever been inside?
15: Oh, once or twice.
14: I never have. It's awfully expensive.
15: Oh, you will one day. When you're rich and famous and all the directors are running after you, clamoring for your services, you'll be sitting in state in Claridge's and telling them all to go to the Savoy.
8: You're very quiet, Amber.
15: Don't you appreciate that?
8: Why should I?
15: So many people tell me I talk too much, Dudley.
8: But it's your living talking.
15: Well, perhaps just now I'm taking a holiday.
8: You say it's quiet for Claridge's. Mm,
15: that's because I arrived late. So sorry.
8: I'd forgive you anything. You know that.
15: Mm, I wonder if you would. I've done some awful things in my time.
8: I know all about you and I still love you. Another brandy?
15: No, thanks.
8: Cigarette? Shall we go and sit in the lounge?
15: I think it's nice and intimate here in the dining room. Nobody can come up and say, I thought your last picture was the worst one I've ever seen.
8: No. Nobody ever says that.
15: My dear, they will when I get old and haggard.
8: Well, Amber, before I get old and haggard, what about that answer you promised me? It was to be today, you know.
15: Yes, I know.
8: I've been waiting all through luncheon. Isn't there going to be any answer?
15: David, I've already had a quarrel with my director over you.
8: David? You call me David.
15: Oh, sorry. Dudley, I mean. Yes, Steve Kurgan wants to whisk me off to New Zealand before I have time to breathe.
8: Is that going to affect your answer?
15: Well, if I marry you, darling, I want it to be the grandest wedding ever.
8: Hmm? Why?
15: Well, after all, Sir Dudley Beckenham, newspaper tycoon, and Amber Wadsworth, we couldn't do all that in a fortnight.
8: You mean you actually leave in a fortnight?
15: Yes. Is it so long to wait till I come back?
8: I'll lose you. I know I will. Amber, I know you don't love me, but I think we do understand each other.
15: I adore you, Dudley. And I think you'd be very happy together. Especially if you say you'd be prepared to let me carry on with my work.
8: Darling, I love you.
15: No, you don't. Not deep down. You love this something that people have made of me. You'd be able to show me off to the best advantage. And that suits me too, Dudley. I really do want to marry you. I really do.
8: Very well, then. What's stopping you?
15: These commitments I have. Unless... Would you be happy if we became engaged?
8: Engaged?
15: And when I come back to England next year, I could make a grand entrance. You could streamline it and all your papers. And then we could have the wedding I really want.
8: Well, if you can't get it all, might as well be contented with half. Amber, dear, it would be very wonderful if you said yes to that.
15: Then I do. Wholeheartedly, Dudley. It's wonderful for me, too.
8: You know, this is not the place to make arrangements like these. I want to put my arms around you right now.
15: I can keep.
8: And I want to give you something out of this world for an engagement present. Something extra special. Something to remember me by while you're away. Apart from the ring.
15: Let me speak quickly before you decide. Darling, could I have the Beckenham necklace now?
8: The necklace?
15: Well, if you want to give me a present.
8: Well...
15: You said it could only belong in the family to the women who married into the family. Well, all right, we're engaged. We're going to be married in 12 months' time. I'd adore to wear that necklace when we go to America. Just think of all those Hollywood actresses going green with jealousy and being so envious and catty because I have something that they'll never be able to imitate.
8: Oh, you're a difficult woman, Amber.
15: It's a life I lead. This crazy show business life. Please, Dudley, darling, if you want to make me very happy.
8: Well, as far as the ring is concerned...
15: Never mind about the ring. What about that necklace?
8: I can never refuse you anything.
15: Oh, Angel!

0: Oh, Nadine, I'm sorry I'm late. Harry delayed me at lunch.
1: Don't worry.
0: But I do. After all, I'm supposed to be helping you out, and I'm half an hour behind. The whole point is that we went to Hyde Park. And who should be there but Lady Elliot?
1: Lady Elliot?
0: Harry made me linger on and on, hoping she'd come over and apologize. I said she wouldn't.
1: And did she?
0: No. But she lingered, too.
1: Perhaps she was waiting for you to go over and kowtow to her.
0: Perhaps. Oh, Harry just hates family feuds. He was hoping it might be patched up.
1: And you?
0: Well, I was in the wrong. I'd be glad if she forgave me.
1: She should have anyhow.
2: Been busy?
1: No.
0: Did David come in?
1: I told David not to get in touch.
0: But you half expected him.
1: I don't know. I was very firm. Perhaps he detected something. Anyhow, I hope he doesn't come near Anne.
0: But he's got to be told, since you're going to make the break.
1: Oh, I'm a coward, Anne, a miserable coward. I hate the thought of breaking the news. I know just how he'll look at me. I won't be able to bear it.
0: Never mind, Nadine. I frankly think it'll be all for the best.
1: Do you? Do you really?
0: Well, if you and David had decided you'd get together, what an awful prospect it would have been. Divorce, scandal, publicity.
1: All the things that Lady Elliot would hate.
0: And you too, because it would involve you and David. Nadine, dear, you've been very quiet since you've come back from Hampshire. And I know the reason why, and I sympathize. But please try and remember, since the break has to be made, it's all for the best.

0: Amber.
1: Hello, Steve.
0: Glad to see you. I was going to phone. Those tests for the part of Philip, they've all been made ready for us to run through. Except that, is it going to be any use?
1: What do you mean?
0: What do I mean? You know what I'm talking about, Amber. Are you going to run out on the picture or aren't you?
1: Oh, that. Oh, Steve, you know me. You know I wouldn't desert you or the picture or the shareholders or anyone else for that matter.
0: Changed your mind again, huh?
1: There was nothing to change.
0: But you said...
1: Never mind what I said. It's the way you twist things, Steve Cogan. I'm ready to leave for New Zealand in a fortnight and that's that. Except that now you can be the first to congratulate me.
0: You're going to marry him after all?
1: Not till I come back. But the engagement's going to be announced tomorrow.
0: Well, here's publicity, if you like. Wonderful for the picture.
1: Wonderful for the three pictures.
0: The future Lady Dudley Beckenham. Oh, boy!
1: Yes, it'd be the usual announcement. A big party at the Savoy. The usual blah, blah, running in every newspaper in town about my last three husbands. And then I leave.
0: That's more like it. Okay, Amber, these tests. I've got the man for you.
1: Who?
0: A fellow called John Dawson. Had a lot of experience, and he's exactly the type for Philip. Blonde, young, comes up well, good voice. He's a fine actor.
1: I don't want him.
0: But you haven't seen him.
1: I still don't want him. What about that young man called, Elliot?
0: Elliot? Elliot? Was there someone called Elliot?
1: Of course there was. He made a test here yesterday before lunch. David Elliot, his name is.
0: David? Oh, yes, yes, I remember. No experience.
1: But what does that matter? You handled without experience before.
0: But you said you didn't like working with people who fluffed and stumbled, and that's exactly what he did when he made the test. He's definitely out.
1: Oh, no, Steve. He's definitely in.
0: But, Amber, he's no good.
1: You're the best director in the business. You can make him good. He stays in, Steve, and we take him to New Zealand.
0: We do nothing of the kind.
1: In that case, it's all off. If he doesn't go, neither do I, so you can take it or leave it. Please yourself.
2: My thoughts were with David. It seemed that somebody else's thoughts were with him, too. This accidental meeting outside the film studios had changed the course of his life. It was, perhaps, the most important meeting of his career. The chance encounter with Amber Wadsworth.
3: Afternoons with Tony Moclair.
4: I was 16. I had a fake ID which said I was a 19-year-old. I was pickpocketed one night. Obviously, I couldn't report this because my fake ID was in the wallet.
5: Yeah.
4: Fast forward maybe 3 or 4 weeks, I went to France. My mum gets a knock on the door one day. It's two uniformed police.
5: The Garda.
4: Yeah, the Garda Síochána with my fake ID. She assumed I had been found deceased.
5: Oh, that's horrible.
4: It was. My parents were in turmoil.
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6: Apparently, a proper radio ad needs a professional voice actor and some somber music to remind you that what you're hearing is important and to really pull on the heartstrings.
7: We're not doing any of that. 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
10: Tone, that piece of music that you may have been thinking about, The West Wing, is the beginning of the Brothers in Arms by Dire Straits. Yes, it is. 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Thank you, David. David and Julia, regular contributors to the program via a text. Well done you. Wherever you are, right around Australia. Look at that. Yes, the theme for Bonanza. If we only had a bit more time, and we don't, but the theme for Bonanza would be one. We will do it again. We'll loosely call it Wednesday Instrumentals. Wednesday Instrumentals. Nice to have your company wherever you are, right across Australia. It is Australia Overnight. Good morning.
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11: Hello, I'm Jack Fenwick. The Prime Minister says the government will do everything possible to block the potential live stream of a US execution. The Trump administration has raised the possibility of broadcasting the firing squad execution of mass shooter Nidal Hassan. Australia's E-Safety Commissioner says she lacks the power to prevent the video being streamed here, but Anthony Albanese has told the ABC he's seeking advice on how to block the footage.
12: I find the idea of live streaming the death of anybody completely abhorrent. We should do whatever we can to stop that occurring. I don't know why anyone would want themselves to watch such an event.
11: According to the IMF, Australian inflation is forecast to drop to 3.1% next year, remaining the fifth highest rate among advanced economies. Australia also faces the largest unemployment increase in the developed world, with the jobless rate projected to rise from 4.4% to 4.7%. The Reserve Bank's cash rate of 4.6% is now the second highest in the developed world, with consumer confidence falling to near 1990s recession levels. More charges have been laid against a P-plater accused of driving into a crowd of Newcastle Knights NRL fans. Jamel Wells reports.
13: The 18-year-old was charged with driving into a crowd of fans, waving the Knights off to their first NRL grand final in 25 years. 10 people injured include a 5-year-old girl and a 67-year-old man. The new charges include dangerous and negligent driving, occasioning grievous bodily harm. It brings the total number of charges he faces to 17. He's due back in court on Thursday. Jamel Wells reporting.
11: A Pakistani national has appeared before Melbourne Magistrates Court after allegedly attempting to traffic a woman and two young children out of Australia. The Australian Federal Police found the group at Melbourne Airport before they boarded a flight to Pakistan. The man was charged with organising the proposed exit of another person from Australia using coercion, which carries a maximum penalty of 12 years in prison. And the WA government says it will introduce more laws cracking down on illegal tobacco sales early next year. They will give landlords the power to evict tenants selling illegal vapes and cigarettes. Laws introduced earlier this year increased penalties for illicit tobacco possession and allowed authorities to shut down dodgy shops. Western Australian Health Minister Meredith Hammett says the new legislation may take time to form, but it will protect public health.
14: We want to make sure that these laws are right and that they are robust and that they work. We are looking at all the ways as a government we can crack down on the illicit trade of tobacco.
11: Checking sport, and Australia has won the first test against South Africa in Durban. The visitors setting the Proteas a total of 421 to win, but the hosts came up 214 runs short. Australia's bowling attack able to restrict South Africa to 206 all out in the second innings, with Josh Hazlewood earning career best figures of 6 for 49. Aussie skipper Pat Cummins says he's a captain's dream.
15: I think he gets a lot of raps for how consistent, you know, he is, but I think that undersells him a little bit. You know, you could bowl him at any time with a new ball, obviously class, but with the reversing ball, he's got so many skills, can get the speed gun up when he wants to as well. So, captain's dream.
11: And in the AFL, North Melbourne has secured the signing of Nick Blakey on an 8-year deal worth more than $11 million. As part of that deal, Kangaroo Zane Dersma has joined Melbourne.
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11: Checking your weather around the country. Canberra, partly cloudy in the top of 18. Adelaide, partly cloudy, 20 the top. Perth, a late shower or two with a top of 32 degrees. Brisbane, showers and 25. Sydney, cloudy with a top of 19. And Melbourne, cloudy with a top of 16 degrees.
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Let me read some of these wonderful texts. God, I hate these bloody cereals. It's funny, thank you. God, I hate these bloody cereals, and I always seem to wake up just in time for them. Bugger, says Cheryl. Good morning, Cheryl. The cereal is well past its use-by date. No wonder its characters are truly, truly...

0: Hope you like this one, Dave. But morning, the theme from Peter Gunn. Peter Gunn, it is. Peter Gunn theme, Dwayne Eddy.
1: Young ones today, Tony, and they just wouldn't understand when you think about these beautiful people.
0: Oh, look, I agree with you. I know, they're good. And we like a bit of Wednesday morning sax. Melbourne. 9 points, 1 degrees, top of 16 on the way, and cloudy. Perth, 18 degrees, 32 degrees coming up in Perth. Late shower or two though, but top of 32. Adelaide, hello, 10 degrees, 20, partly cloudy in Hobart. Morning, 15 degrees expected, top 6 degrees right there. Come and jump in, anything you want to raise on the program. If you have just joined us for first time today, Wednesday, 14th of October, National Ride to Work Day. Ride to Work Day it is. So be very careful of the cyclists. We love them. We love them. Be very careful of the cyclists. Ride to Work Day. Nothing really. Good news, bad news. If you've got some, feel free to share. We've got a new segment. We're still working on it. We're not too sure how it's going to unfold, but it's a segment we're going to call Don't Touch This. Don't Touch This. We're working on it. We've been talking also about first books, first books, and think about, don't overthink it, but think about the first book that maybe that either was read to you or that you recall reading once you could sort of actually read a little bit. For me, it was Pooh, Winnie the Pooh, A.A. Milne from 1926, the year I was born. Winnie the Pooh was named after a stuffed bear. Well, weren't we all? Owned by Milne's son, Christopher Robin.

0: He'd been named his toy after a real bear called Winnipeg, brought to Britain from Canada, and whom Milne and his son often saw at London Zoo, and Pooh, P-O-O-H, a swan that they had met on holiday. Hence the story, Winnie the Pooh. Clever, isn't it? Piglet. Piglet was the favourite. Julian, morning.
1: Good morning. You'd recall that Channel 9 used the theme from the musical which starred Lucille Ball in '60s called Hey, Look Me Over, which was from the '61 musical called Wildcat. Do you remember them?
0: I do. It
1: hey,
0: was...
1: Look Me Over. Remember?
0: Yeah, and the Channel 9 one used... Pete Smith, good morning. I'm sure it was, hey, look me over here on Channel 9.
1: It came from Wildcat, which did play at the Princess Theatre in the 60s, which had late Tony LeMond in it. And you know the show? The show was about an oil cartel. Now, there was also plagiarism of other TV commercials from stage shows. One was used by Meyer. From the great musical, The Pajama Game, called The Once a Year Day. You remember that?
0: No, I don't. I know the song Once a Year Day. Once a Year Day.
1: That's right.
0: And it was from which?
1: The Pajama Game.
0: Who started the Pajama Game?
1: John Raitt, who's Bonnie Raitt's father, the Broadway star.
0: Oh, true. I did not know that. The Pajama Game.
1: That's right, and it had the Once a Year Day sale, which used for a long time by Meyer.
0: So I did not know that. So Doris Day was in that as well. Is that the one?
1: Doris Day in The Pajama Game, which I've never seen on stage. It was Doris Day in the movie, wasn't it?
0: Well, I'm just trying to have a look. So just go down Pajama Game. No, all over the shop, Jay. Slow it down.
1: 1953. And, of course, I can't remember. Sorry?
0: No, I think that's the wrong version. That's the musical. So I need the movie, Jay. That's it there. Look at that. So Doris Day played Babe Williams. John Raitt. I did not know that was the father of.
1: That's right. Bonnie Raitt.
0: Eddie Foy Jr.,
1: that's right.
0: And Buzz Miller was one of the big dancers in it.
1: That's right, a long time ago. I'm just trying to remember which TV performer sang that number as his introduction. Hey there, you with the stars in your eyes.
0: Don't remember that one. Was that used as a promo as well?
1: I think it was. I'm sure it was somebody who did it. I can't remember. Now, my favourite show, film, well, a soundtrack, was the theme from A Summer Place.
0: Oh,
1: that was played for years. That was great.
0: It was a beautiful piece of music too. We should add that to the list.
1: And when I was traveling interstate for the first time, they played the Bette Midler number. It didn't come from a stage show. No, Bette Midler sang one number. It was another one was Peggy Lee. Is that all there is?
0: And Midler was brilliant. Midler was brilliant with that. Her version of that is just superb.
1: Is it possible you could play that again?
0: Maybe a little bit.
1: There was a film called A Theme from a Summer Place. It was back at 62. Can you recall who was in it? I can't remember.
0: No, I can't. But here's a little bit of the soundtrack for the theme from The Summer Place, just see if people would remember this great, sensational piece of music. Always reminds me of great elevator music, really. Being the lift at my hello, we're going up to the sixth floor. Women's dresses, jackets, and underthings here on the sixth floor. Welcome to my theme from The Summer Place, Percy Faith and his orchestra, Julian. That is the one brilliant piece of music. Well done.
1: Certainly was. You don't hear that much anymore, do you?
0: Well, you don't hear... Well, you may on some other platforms, some of those great pieces of music.
1: Can you tell me, when did 3AW first go to talkback? And it was always Norman Banks on 3AW, wasn't it?
0: When I was a kid, it was Norman Banks and Ormsby Wilkins.
1: And on 3DB, it was Gerard Lyons. I don't know too much about Gerard Lyons, do you?
0: Big broadcaster. Remember the name? I was very, very little. Very little.
1: That'd be back to the early 60s, you remember?
0: It would be, yep.
1: Now, we checked for you yesterday that we looked it up, that there was a segment called Thank You Something Mum, which was Tommy Hanlon Jr. and Jack Little on 3AK. Now, 3AK was sold to Channel 9 in 1961. It was a Letters from Mum, I think it was called. Does that ring a bell?
0: No, vaguely, only because I've read about it. I certainly don't remember it from 61.
1: Now, Tommy Hanlon Jr., that wasn't his real name. Did you know that?
0: No, I did not.
1: I'll find out in a second. I'll get my thing. That was changed his name. It was called, I'm just trying to remember what his real name was. It wasn't Tommy Hanlon Jr. It was something else.
0: No, it doesn't matter. Tommy G. Thomason. Tommy is, okay. So AW was established for part of, formed by Allen's Music. J.C. Williamson and David Syme, then publishers of The Age, was AW.
1: That's right. And they were in Her Majesty's Theatre in Melbourne, which had a big fire in 1929, and it was used by Frank Fring's father as a film studio during the 1930s, until it reopened in 1934. So the station would have been in the office above Her Majesty's in Melbourne.
0: Yeah, I'd love to go up and have a look at that area.
1: Now, I spoke to Darren James for about a minute on Saturday morning.
0: Yeah.
1: Let me on the program. And there is a bust of J.C. Williamson, the man founder of Williamson Theatres. And above the awning at the theatre, not many people can actually see that.
0: Be great space up there to have a look at. Julian, always good to have you on the program. Thank you. Stop repeating yourself. Not too sure what that means. And bring back Marky. Well, Marky might be making a return. He's been sitting on the bench quietly, seething. No, he's not. He's been on the bench. We'll see if we can get him back in the coming weeks. Wherever you are around Australia, come and join in. 133-693, the text line. Happy, happy day, 0477-693-693. Morning to you.
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0: Jay, there would be members of this audience across Australia who would be familiar with Moody Blues. Moody Blues, Moody Blues. Don't repeat yourself, Tony. Just got a text say, please don't repeat yourself. Lead vocalist, guitarist with the UK band The Moody Blues, Justin Hayward. Their hits included things like Nights in White Satin. The other big hit really was probably The Wildest Dreams. 1978, Forever Autumn would have been the other one. Jeff Wayne's musical version of War of the Worlds. But Justin Hayward, the great Justin Hayward, born in Wilshire in the UK, is 80 today. Justin Hayward, 80.

0: the Moody Blues. Justin Hayward in particular having a birthday today. Justin Hayward is 80. Oh, 1978. His first solo hit with Forever Autumn, which, as I mentioned, featured Jeff Wayne's musical version of War of the Worlds in the day. 80 today, Justin Hayward. excuse me, if you've just joined in, one of the things we were talking about earlier is when you have a drink or have you cut back, the reason has been in the news in the last week or so, the idea of how much we drink, when we drink, how good or poor it is for our health. So I thought I'd just ask listeners around Australia just to get a sense of how often do you have a drink? When you do, what do you have? Talking about alcohol, of course. What is your preferred beverage? What is your beverage of choice? And for how long have you been drinking? And have you ever thought about, for whatever reason, giving it up? 10-pin bowling came up earlier in the program. Where did you learn, where did you go for 10-pin bowling around Australia? In South Australia, WA, here in Melbourne town, when you went 10-pin bowling, where did you go? I'm thinking, for me, probably as youngsters, maybe the Golden Bowl. Was it called the Golden Bowl Camberwell? I think there was a version thereof, not Golden Bowl, but certainly at the Chadston Shopping Centre, I'm going to say. People tell me if I've stuffed that one up. And did you wag school? So they're all linked in, I guess, drinking, 10-pin bowling and wagging school. All of the above, maybe. But certainly the one about drinking is fascinating. What do you drink? When do you drink? How do you drink? And how much do you drink? How often and with whom? And how much are you paying for it? 133693. We're talking about AUKUS earlier too. I'm not a great fan. Don't fully understand why we're spending zillions and zillions on submarines. Still is lost on me, but other people say, yeah, it is important. I say, really? Is that going to be necessary in 4, 5, 10, 20 years' time? Hard to imagine it would be. Maggie, thank you. I love the serial. I adore the musical segment. Soothing to the soul. That's very kind of you, Angela. Happy days for that. Sorry, I'm not a fan of the theme from the movie A Summer's Place, which goes back to about 1960. However, I love the theme from The Rifleman and also Homicide and the Star Wars theme. Thank you, John. Yes. Come and join us. Drinking, want to talk about that. 10-pin bowling, let me know where you went for 10-pin bowling. And the other one that we had a bit of fun with earlier in the program, if you've just woken up for the first time, wagging school. If you did, where did you go? What did you do when you so-called, is wagging the right word? We used to always say we're going to wag school. What did you say, Jay, if you were, was wagging the term you used?
1: That's correct. Wagging, where is to wag
0: wagging school? Wagging school. 133693. Look at this. A bottle of Johnny Walker lasts me 2 days. Wow. Wow, there you go. That's really giving it a bit of a nudge. Couldn't even get close to that. But at least you're being honest. I appreciate that by way of a text. So drinking, 10-pin bowling, where did you go? And if you wag school, where did you go? What did you do? Have a bit of fun with that. 133693. Tony Mack here for Australia Overnight.
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0: Lots of very funny texts because we love getting the texts. 0477 693 693. The husband says to the wife, "What's for dinner?" And the wife says, "Nothing." "Husband, I had that last night." "Wife, I know. I'm had enough for two nights." Jeffrey, oldie but a goodie, but thank you for sending that through. Jeffrey, morning.
17: Good morning, Tony. Often like to listen to the 4 o'clock hour, and I haven't heard Mark for a couple of weeks, and I sort of started to think of myself that he may have been cancelled by you. Is that correct?
0: Not to my knowledge.
17: So it's just that he hasn't been on for a couple of weeks on this hour.
0: He hasn't been. He's been on the bench.
17: But what do you mean by on the bench?
0: Well, he's on the bench like an injured player.
17: So it's not. See, what worries me is that he's not so much his views, but I'm worried about this misinformation, disinformation bill they're trying to get through. And to me, it seems to be an example of it.
0: Now, give me an example of what you mean, Jeff.
17: Well, this is why I'm asking about Mark. Like he's obviously got some good views, and he sets the ball rolling for 4 o'clock, or we used to. And I was just wondering whether management's cancelled him. I heard him on from your show, or who's cancelled him on your show?
0: No, he's not cancelled. He's just having a spell.
17: A voluntary spell, is he?
0: Yeah. So what's that got to do with the? What was the issue you raised?
17: Well, it's just it's possibly an example of perhaps a minor example, but with the misinformation, disinformation bill there that I believe they're trying to get through Parliament, my sort of worry is who determines what misinformation is and disinformation, as opposed to real, honest information.
0: Where do we get that? Though now, Jeffrey, in terms of what is a real piece of information, what is made up or what is processed through various media outlets and ends up on the book face?
17: Well, this is my concern. I don't have the answer to it, but, you know, we don't seem to. This is the issue that's under discussion and probably why it's not being allowed through Parliament at the moment.

0: that's always been the challenge, hasn't it, for as long as I can remember, as to people having conversations, what we've seen on the telly, what we've seen in news services, whether it be radio, TV, for decades, how you determine what is real. I mean, in war times, that was always the great challenge over the last 100 plus years, to determine what was real.
1: That's right, but the thing is, they're putting this proposed legislation through, well, trying to, and that's those sorts of definitions are not sort of available at the moment in the, from my understanding of the bill that's proposed.
0: Yeah,
1: you know.
0: Yeah.
1: That's my question. Who determines what's mis and disinformation?
0: That's right. But how do any of us do that, though? How do any of us do that?
1: Well,
0: if you watch something on the TV.
1: You don't start banning anyone's opinion. You let everyone have their say, no matter how stupid it is. Most people are intelligent enough to decipher what's really stupid as opposed to what's perhaps debatable.
0: It's a great topic, Jeffrey, and thank you for raising it. To find out what other people think about that, the idea of trying to determine what is real is a challenge for all of us. You would like to think that one of the great things, because I've been doing it for some time now, where the idea of open line and talkback radio can be really engaging, but it's surely the expectation would be that it be based on some sort of fact. I think probably the confusion for many in the media cycle now, it's driven by opinion, and that's not necessarily the answer. Everybody expressing an opinion, whilst that's joyous, doesn't mean that it's real. It's just another opinion, and everybody's entitled to them, but they really don't carry a great deal of weight per person. I wouldn't have thought. Neville in Leongatha, good morning.
2: Tony, I just rang up about wagon school, mate. Me and my older brother only done it once. We're about 8 and 10 years old.
0: Beautiful.
2: And we went to sorry for giggling, but it was stupid. We went to the show at the Bairnsdale football ground, and we're on our way home, and who should be riding down the road but the old man, because he'd ridden the car off. Yeah. Anyway, we were just lucky we looked behind us, because he was pushing the old bike, and Dad was a hard worker, but a bloody harder man, you know. Anyway, we went back to school, and the teachers had rang Dad. That's why he was coming home. Anyway, he gave us the biggest hide in the two of us in front of the class, and the teacher said, "Mr. So-and-so, you can't do that." And he threatened her to give her a hiding too. And,
0: really?
2: Oh, mate, he was a bugger of a man, you know, like, not proud of it. But, yeah, we didn't wag school again, Tony. I don't know what happened, but we got the...
0: Well, maybe less learned. What year would that have been, Nev?
2: 1970, mate.
0: So late 60s
2: in
0: the 70s.
2: I think I was 9 and Rod was, my older brother was 10, yeah.
0: So you just, youngsters, you said, look, what we're going to do, we're going to skip school.
2: Mate, we just went. We knew the show was on, so we just went.
0: What? Do you remember what prompted you to do it, though?
2: Yeah, we don't muck around with our decisions, Tony. We just
0: love it.
2: But we didn't do it again.
0: And Dad was pissed off deluxe and was really going to have a crack.
2: Mate, he wasn't pissed off. He was going to kill someone.
0: Wow.
2: And I hope it wasn't going to. He was so angry, Tony, because we embarrassed the family.
0: No,
2: because
0: it was,
2: we wagged school. Mate, it was so big in those days, you know?
0: It was always about looking good, wasn't it?
2: It was, exactly.
0: Looking good, yeah.
2: And the other thing I was going to say, Tony, we're never going to get back to the 70s, 80s and 90s, mate, because the kids have got no respect these days, Tony. They've got no respect on the road, no respect with parents or neighbours or anyone else. If they're not happy, they just yell at anyone or break into anyone's house, you know?
0: Gee, Neville, I'd hate to think you were right about that. I mean, you talk about kids. That's not every kid. There are thousands and thousands and thousands of kids across Australia who do the right thing every day, and we don't celebrate that. We don't celebrate the fact that they do the right thing.

0: We just assume that they all doing the wrong thing, and it's not the case.
1: When they do the right thing, no one cares. When
0: no
1: they
0: one
1: do the
0: cares.
1: Wrong thing, they,
0: yeah.
1: they drop everyone in the poo, mate. I'm telling you.
0: Yeah, true about that. Good point. Trev, Spotswood, morning.
2: Morning, Tony. You were talking about first books.
0: We were. Do you remember what it was?
2: Oh, yes, I do, but I'm no book reader. You know, I'm a hands-on man. But Green Eggs and Ham?
0: Would have been, don't tell me, Green Eggs and Ham was about two kids and they messed up the house when the parents were away.
2: No, not really. It was, what are they called, Goldenback books or something? And the other one was Cat in the Hat.
0: That's the one I was thinking of. So it was based on the Cat in the Hat. The characters were from the Cat in the Hat, I think, weren't they?
2: Yeah.
0: Or was it the same author as Cat in the Hat?
2: Yeah, it was the same.
0: Dr. Zeus.
2: Yeah, that's it.
0: Dr. Zeus.
2: I forgot about that one. Yeah, that one too. Yep.
0: Cat in the Hat, Dr. Zeus, Green Eggs and Ham.
2: Yeah, but I'm not a book reader. I've never read I have read some books that some people wouldn't read. But I'm just a hands-on man. If I got a problem, I got to design something, or I'm always thinking outside the square. Like one company I worked for quite a while back, building water towers. And I end up with a nickname, Mr. Gadget, because I'd come up with gadgets to make the job easier on us.
0: Did you ever make any money out of it?
2: Not really, but that's a lot of jobs. That company actually was sort of site foreman on it. They weren't big jobs, but he'd send me away to do the footings, and then I'd do all organise. The welding and look after the boilermakers and do the scaffolding and rigging and all that part of it. But I just made the job easier. I could always think of, this is how you always done it. Yeah. Go off. I'll come up with an idea. We'll get around this quicker, because he said, this young bloke said it'll take us all day to get around this. We had it done in about 3 hours.
0: Good on you, Trev. Well, it's not too late, to start a little business. You can make a business of doing sausage rolls. We all need more of your beautiful sausage rolls. Good on you, Trev. Well done, Campbellwell. Joy, good morning.
3: Hi, Tony.
0: Morning.
3: I miss Mark too on the radio, But why I was ringing about the bowling in Camberwell, it was the Golden Bowl, and it was in Camberwell Road, I think.
0: Camberwell Road, was it? Okay, Camberwell Road. So how long has that been gone then?
3: Oh, years.
0: Years.
3: Yeah, many years. And you know how you were talking about billiards the other week?
0: We were. Lindrums. No, nobody's still been able to tell me exactly where Lindrums was in the city, down near Flinders Lane somewhere.
3: No, not about that. But in Camberwell, in Riversdale Road, just near the junction, there used to be a billiard room upstairs.
0: Was
3: Do you
0: there?
3: Remember that?
0: I don't. What was it called? Did it have a name?
3: Oh, it just had billiards on it, on the sign, I think. But it was there for many years, down past Burke Road, in Riversdale Road. It's a group of shops. It was about four shops along upstairs.
0: Well, all that area's changed so much, though, Joy.
3: Oh, you're not kidding.
0: Unrecognisable.
3: Yeah, it's not the same, is it?
0: Well,
3: do you remember the Milk Bar Six Ways on the corner?
0: No, I don't.
3: Burke and Riversdale?
0: At the intersection?
3: Yeah. It used to be a milk bar, and I worked in Taronga Road many years ago in the 60s, and we used to meet in that milk bar to get a taxi back to work at lunchtime.
0: No, I don't.
3: It was a terrific milk bar.
0: But I tell you what I did discover recently, and I hope I've got this right. The T-shirt manufacturer, they make great men's clothing, and they had a store, and I'm told the first store they had, Gazman, was in Wattletree Road.
3: Yeah, I don't remember that one. I know there's one in Taronga Road, Hawthorne, Gasman.
0: No, there's a lot of Gasman stores now right around Australia.
3: But yeah, they're nice clothes, aren't they?
0: Oh, they're really smart and easy, affordable. They wash up pretty well, as Mum used to say. Well, it's okay if they wash up well, they're okay. And they tend to do that a bit. But the idea of that store, and I hope I've got it right, somewhere in Wattletree Road was the first Gasman store or shop, or it's where it was founded anyway. Hope I'm right. Somebody tell me if I'm wrong. Joy, always good to hear that beautiful voice of yours.
3: How are you? Good?
0: Oh, good, Joy. Could be.
3: And the family?
0: I could have a bit more hair, Joy, but otherwise I'm really good. See you, Joy. Thank you. Sam, we'll come to you the other side, wherever you are, right across Australia. Nice to have your company. Tone, we would wag school at my neighbour's house because his mum was never home. And we watched pirated copies of E.T., The Warriors, Mad Max. This was a pretty big deal because these movies were still at the pictures and weren't available anywhere. And not many people at that time owned a video recorder. Remember, people would go overseas, you go to Bali, you go to, Vietnam, Hong Kong, and you get all those, and people would bring them back. Really dodgy copies of, which cost the industry a lot of money. But we all did it, I guess. Sam, will come to you next, 133693. It is Australia Overnight. Good morning.
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0: Those of a certain age would remember Rwanda and the difficulties Rwanda has had in the past, how things have changed. Rwanda is in all likelihood now to host Formula One as early as the 2030s. Remember where you heard it first. Rwanda to host Formula One races in the early 2030s. Who would have thought a Rwanda, given everything they've been through? Holy dooly. People often talk about, we'll come to you, Sam, don't go away in just a moment. Lots of texts coming in as well. We often talk about cafes and restaurants and food and drinking and wine, and we will do that in the next half hour too, by the way, talk about fabulous cafes and trends. Point of that is people often talk about how good they are at barbecuing. Everyone says, oh, I'm a really good barbecue. We know how to do it. And yet I would probably mount an argument that many of us are not great barbecuers. Having said that, really good yarn in The Age today. It's an adjunct, I think, to, it's a adjunct to the Good Food Guide. And it's put together by Danny Vallett. Hello, Danny, who says there's a surprising thread linking some of the most exciting places to eat in Victoria, around Australia, I guess, but nothing to do with chefs, ingredients or cuisine. You look at the restaurants, widely known by his Instagram handle, The Brick Chef, was named Monday as winner of the Age Good Food Guide's Trailblazer Award presented by Seven Rooms. I guess that must be the sponsor. Sam was given everyone an ability to reimagine fire. Executive Chef, which has just been renamed Regional Restaurant of the Year by the Guide, is Baragunda. Point of that, I think it's all about the workshop where he makes these amazing ovens and grills. And so it gives the intention of an oven or grill that you can have at home as part of a so-called barbecue, presumably, which really does exactly the same thing as some of those beautiful ovens and grills that you might find in a very, very special restaurant. Got to find out more about that. But if I said to you, where's the best barbecue, or do you consider yourself to be a great barbecuer? 133693. Because I would probably mount a pretty good argument, I think, that there's not all great barbecues. Barbecues as we've known them, not always fantastic. People say, I love a great barbie, love a sausage, love a piece of steak, love a piece of, love a chop on the barbie. Sometimes they're not that fantastic. I go, no, this is not really that good. We've talked it up a bit. It's not really that good. 133693. Sam, morning.
14: Morning, Tony. Well, you're talking about that in barbecuing, like I've got the old, in the old days, we used to have the old, that copper pot, right, in the back laundry area, right?
0: Mm-hmm.
14: And you'd light a fire underneath and boil the water. Anyway, I'll just say for that, I put a hot plate and then I put a really big, you know, like 36-inch wok and put the tiles in under there, the coals, and just burn it up and you're cooking on a hot plate. And that way you're keeping your eye on the wood. And you're not using briquettes and stuff like that. And it's all natural. And you're just working. And you got to, when it hits the hot plate, you got to make sure that everything comes out. You're running your veggies on the side, like you run a bit of, like a bok choy, and maybe throw in a few capsicums and
0: beautiful. But for the sake of the argument, though, Sam, I'm just talking about great meat. So if you've got really good, and I think it starts with really good cuts of meat. And if you're doing that, and how do you get that heat just right where you get that fantastic flavour on the outside, which I don't
14: You just want
0: always...
14: that bulk. You want that bulk. Well, some people got the fancy big Webers and that, and that's controlled. You got the hot plate over there, and you've got the grill over here, that on over there. But that's it. You're just working. I'm just working the hot plate, and it's just the constant heat on the hot plate. And... Well, as you're cooking, you're getting ready to serve whatever's on there, you know, you've got veggies happening, you know, sliced in, what's his name, Julian sort of, what,
0: Julian potatoes are magnificent, Sam, you're right about that, but it's about getting that temperature right for the steak, for the meat, for the chop, or the sausage, whatever the case may be.
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27: Good morning, I'm David Armstrong. Jerry cans have been thrown into a Mooney Ponds hair and nail salon during an arson attack overnight. The salon on Shooter Street was set alight just before 1 o'clock. Police say the offenders fled in a light-coloured vehicle, was last seen heading north toward Puckle Street. And the house in Essendon that was under renovation has been destroyed by fire. Crime scene's been set up at the Deacon Street property, which is believed to have been set alight just before midnight. 30 firefighters worked for an hour to bring the blaze under control. Crews remain at the scene, mopping up. Former bachelor Sam Wood has been transferred to Brisbane's high-security Wollaston Correctional Centre. It's where some of Australia's worst killers and pedophiles are housed. And it comes as his plan to sell his multi-million-dollar Brighton home will go ahead, despite his incarceration. The home, which was bought in September last year for $7.15 million, has been prepped for sale over the past month. US President insists his country is helping bring an end to the war in Ukraine because the leaders of the country don't know how. Donald Trump had claimed an energy ceasefire was a done deal, less than a day before six Ukrainian energy sites were hit in Russian attacks. Mr. Trump says he is helping the nations broker an agreement.
1: Honestly, they both wanted to end, and they don't know how to get to that point. There's a lot of hatred there between the two of them. They both wanted to end. They don't know how to get there. We're going to get them there.
27: A teenager has been charged following a series of violent carjackings in West Footscray. It includes one terrifying incident where a female motorcyclist was bashed and tasered. It's alleged a group of six male offenders riding motorcycles attacked three separate motorcyclists in three separate incidents last month. Police executed search warrants in the Wyndham area late yesterday, arresting a 16-year-old. He'll face court today, charged with a number of assault and weapons offences. And investigators are working to determine the identities of the remaining people alleged to be involved in the attacks. Qantas has been forced to take a plane out of service after passengers reported being bitten by bed bugs on a flight from Perth to Rome. The aircraft was treated for the pest, with the return flight cancelled, leaving travellers stranded in Italy for up to 2 days. Parasitologist Michelle Power telling Jackie Felgate how bed bugs could have made it on board.
2: If you have infestations in hotels, they love humans, they're attracted to human scent, so they'll make their way towards suitcases and dark areas, and then those suitcases and clothes are taken on planes, and so then they move around and start laying eggs and start reproducing.
27: Melbourne's to lead a world-first caffeine trial for premature babies, led by the Mercy Hospital and dubbed Baby Chino. It's set to change neonatal intensive care treatment across the globe. Finance, the Dow Jones is down 243. The Nasdaq is 76 lower, and our dollar's trading at 69.79 US. Updating sport, and Australia's defeated South Africa by 214 runs to win the first test in Durban. Josh Hazlewood with 6 second innings wickets. Matt Renshaw named player of the match for his first innings century. Field for this year's Melbourne Cup's taking shape. 58 horses are still in contention. Kieran Maher has the strongest hand. He has 14 horses still in the running. Irish trainer Joseph O'Brien has 9. Chris Waller, 9 contenders, including the star mare Eliana. And running champion Half Yours remains in contention, chasing back-to-back cups. North Melbourne's head of football talent, Brady Rawlings, hopes the signing of star recruit Nick Blakey will encourage other players to want to join the club in future years. And that's the latest news and sports.
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27: A cloudy day ahead with a top of 16 degrees. Tomorrow, sunny 21. On the bay, southerlies 10, 15 knots and waves below a metre. At Faulkner, 7 at Bulleen, 6 and in the city it's 10 degrees. David Armstrong, Melbourne's own 3AW.
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0: What's the matter? Your little taste of honey.

0: Tony, wagging school wasn't just about wagging. You also you had to take change of clothes to wear to hide the uniform, write a forged sick note to school the next day. I used my mother's copied handwriting because it was easier to forge. Or you would ring the school and disguise your voice and say something like,
1: Jimmy won't be at school today. He's not feeling 100%. He won't be at school.

0: We've been talking about food, wine, and the Age Good Food had their thing yesterday in Melbourne. If you fancy finding out more, there's lots of it. Some great places all around Melbourne. One of them is actually in Hawthorne. Elu's Stray Cat, if you don't mind. Marios Spittis, good morning and welcome back.
1: Good morning, Tony, and to all your listeners as well.
0: Nice to have you on the program. It's the idea, a couple of things I want to raise with you. I don't know whether you had a look at the, not the Green Guide, the awards for the Age Awards yesterday, and I think they were held first on Monday night. Amazing awards. Went to a restaurant on Monday. You could not move in the city. It was packed. It was one of the ones that picked up, I think, their first or second chef's hat. Point of that is there are places around Melbourne doing really well and presumably those that are still struggling.
1: There are lots of struggling. There really are. We've just celebrated our first birthday here, and it's been a hard year, but a good year. And you can see we've got growth, and there will be more growth. But hats off to people in Melbourne. They come and they support small business, which is great.
0: And that seems to be a bit of a theme. They do want to get in and help, but at a price, Mario.
1: Oh, it is at a price. Look at me. I get up at 4 o'clock in the morning. I've just finished baking my croissants. I've baked the banana cake. I'm ready to start the, when my tradies start rocking up and things like that. It is at a cost. Now, we work pretty hard, I'll tell you what, pretty hard just to make ends meet.
0: Yeah, the Age Good Food Guide. Thank you for that. That's what I was thinking about. We've been talking about drinking and how much we drink and when we drink and how we drink. The theory is that younger people are going out, but they're not doing perhaps the level of drinking either in a restaurant or at a bar, in a pub, as maybe our fathers, our grandfathers perhaps did, and mums and dads too, of course.
1: Well, I look back at my days. I mean, I've been doing this for 42 years, and when I owned the pub in town, the boys used to knock off from across the road from the bank. They'd come in and they'd have a few, play a bit of pool. Even when I had my nightclub, it was definitely, people had a great time. They had the odd drink, not the odd drink, well, a bit more than just the odd drink, but they'd go for hours. But I see. Changes, most definitely changes, where they'll have a matcha, for example. Now, the younger ones will have a coffee or a matcha, and I'll sit on that for quite some time.
0: Yeah, and so rather than spend maybe, it's unlikely that many would spend, younger people presumably, are not going to spend $40, $50, $60 or $100 or more on a bottle of wine.
1: It's, in most cases, I think it's they don't know. They haven't been exposed to it. It's, whereas we've got a better knowledge of wine and food. Not that I'm saying they don't. They choose not to. They're led towards this now. Which is a little bit disappointing. And it comes down to the branding, I suppose. If you were to say no to some of them, well, what's a Penfolds Grange? They've got no idea. Or what's where's a great growing area for a Shiraz? And we would say Heathcote, for example, buy a Tillerian wine, great wines, magnificent wines. So we stock those and we guide them through it. But yes, a lot of them don't know. It's the 38 through to about 50s that have got a better idea as to what to drink.
0: As a demographic, you mean?
1: Yeah, as a demographic. Definitely. Yeah, the young ones, whereas they might know something like, you say they'll have some bubbles, for example. They've got no idea what type of bubbles. They presume it's just bubbles. Yeah. Whether it's a champagne, whether it's a sparkling wine, whether it's a Prosecco, a sparkling Shiraz. Again, they wouldn't know. They just say, they refer to it as bubbles.
0: Yeah, they'll say, give me a glass of champagne. Even if you gave them a glass of a fantastic sparkling wine that was made in the Yarra Valley,
1: exactly.
0: They will still call it champagne, even though it's not necessarily champagne.
1: Although it might be made similar methods, it's still not champagne. No,
0: yeah.
1: Exactly.
0: Yeah. All right. Just the final thing I had from you is in relation to, because there's a great story in the papers today about how important the right grill, the right oven is to get the flavor of, if you're doing something really in your beautiful restaurant there in Hawthorne, and you do, it's really about getting that temperature right and the grill right, and certainly what even the, how, where, what the meat is sitting on presumably is important.
1: Most definitely. And we actually, we cook our steaks when we do steaks. We did a steak night not long ago where we paired everything. I cook it on slabs of Himalayan salt, actually.
0: Oh, how does that work?
1: We've actually got two slabs that we use here and we sell them as well. They're 50 mil thick, in other words, 5 centimetres. They're 400 long, which is 40 centimetres by 20 centimetres. You heat them in the oven to about 200 degrees Celsius. Then you take them out of the oven, put them on the burners, and then you actually put your steaks on top of that and you cook them on top of that. Now, the reason, apart from the infusion of salt that does permeate through the meat, it's a better temperature. I find that the salt holds the temperature where I want it to be held, and it definitely does work really well. I actually do it in my restaurant in China where I'll cook the meat on the slabs, then I'll present it on another hot slab up on the table where I'll flambé the meat, and then I'll carve the meat in front of the patron.
0: And at what point do you put that salt in on?
1: No. In other words, it's cooked on the actual salt. It's salt. So it's not actually loose. So you wash it at the end of the night. You can just wash it away, or the what you cooked on, the what's left. And it will last a year, maybe a year and a half. Ooh. The actual salt slab. Tablet of salt.
0: Okay, just finally then, the idea, because things are not getting any cheaper, as you probably well know as a proprietor, and you're paying more and more sometimes to get the right cut of meat. You know, for a fillet, for example, at the moment, you could be paying 120 plus retail.
1: For that function, or that evening that we had here that we put on, the meat alone, raw, for 27 steaks was $972.
0: Whoa.
1: Yeah. They were beautiful M2. They were 300 grams each. They were 7.5 centimetres high by 6.5 centimetres wide. They were magnificent cuts of meat. They were worth every cent.
0: And from where?
1: I bought it from Grange Meats in Fairfield.
0: Yeah, know them. Okay. Yeah. So it's still a lot of money for, I've been picking up some really interesting things, say, at Pran Markets. Really good, fabulous, and I'm prepared to pay for it because I enjoy it rarely these days, but do it. But 120, I thought, wow, it's really just crazy.
1: It's getting to that point. But one thing I will touch on, the loyalty to your butcher, loyalty to your suppliers, during that hard period when the petrol was really high, although it's getting high again, suppliers like Dimitina Coffee, for example, they supplied me with coffee. They didn't charge me any extra, whereas some suppliers have taken their prices up just to cover that, whereas and others put fuel levies on and whatever else. I understand they're doing it tough, but it's still brand loyalty. I wouldn't change my brand of coffee. I had two English girls come in yesterday, and they said, we can't believe the quality of coffee here in Melbourne. So we do have a reputation in the world having the best coffee, for example.
0: We should.
1: And so we need to keep working on things like that to improve who and what we are.
0: Marius, it's always good to talk to you. Thank you for your time this morning, getting up nice and early.
1: No worries, mate.
0: You're up and working. You have a great day too, more importantly. Marius Pitos, owner, I've got to get that right. Alouz, it is. Beautiful. Stray Cat. Alouz Stray Cat in Hawthorne. Auburn Road in Hawthorne, if you want to call in. Say good day to Marios. 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
0: Look at all these text messages. We're fantastic. We used to go to the squash bowl in Mont Elbert, Tone. Bowling, squash, 25-metre heated pool back in the day. Well done. The Range Meat Company. Great meat, Tone. One of the very best, says 590. Thank you for that. Almost $1,000 for beautiful steaks. You'd hope when you take them out of the fridge, beautiful they would be. And, well, that's right. I don't think they smell. They'd be gorgeous. Lots of texts coming in too. A couple of things just before we speak to you, Laura. Don't go away. Joe Cocker on this day. We were talking about Joe Cocker last week or the week before now. I'll lose track of time. Joe Cocker and six of his band members on this day. The year was 1972. In an after show raid in Adelaide, Morning Adelaide, 3588, hello. Police claimed that they confiscated marijuana, heroin, back in the day. Cocker was then deported a week later. His concerts in Brisbane and Perth cancelled at that time, and he departed after three Melbourne concerts. But that year was 1972. And another naughty boy on this day in 2004, Sir Eric Clapton. So, by the way, he's now knighted. Sir Eric Clapton suspended from driving in France after being caught speeding at 134 miles per hour in his Porsche 911 Turbo. As you do. Why would you not? And the year for that with Sir Eric was 2004. Laura, morning, South Yarra.
11: Oh. Oh, hello, Tony. Look, The proposed misinformation, disinformation bill, I'd say, sorely needs to be introduced and certainly needs to target the media because it is absolutely rife. This last segment, talking about a beautiful steak, where do you get the perfect steak? Where do you find the best steak? I mean, really, it's got to be a contradiction in terms. What's happened to truth in advertising? Because the media certainly needs to be challenged.
0: So give us an example, Laura.
11: Well, I just said, where do you find, it's always the media going on about, where do you find the perfect steak, how do you cook the best steak, so on and so forth. I mean, really, how long ago, especially barbecued steak, like meat is, well, has been well established to be carcinogenic, and barbecued steak where it's charred, or anything that's charred is potentially carcinogenic, anything, even vegetables, I've read.
0: So what are you saying, that we shouldn't cook meat? We shouldn't barbecue?
11: Well, the perfect, do you want a perfect form of cancer? Do you want to usher, promote a perfect form of cancer, in effect?
0: But that's the same as smoking. People still smoke, don't they?
11: Yes, look, I'd say 80% of food segments that are raised on radio or food topics discussions is about meat and dairy promotion. Really and truly.
0: Well, it's not about promotion. I think it's
11: about. On these callers.
0: I think it's about. Well, I don't know whether it's about promotion by definition. It's about the idea of those that do enjoy a great piece of meat, and there are thousands across Australia who do.
11: How can you call something that's clearly been well established by the medical profession as carcinogenic?
0: Well, I was at the doctor on Monday who said openly, whatever you do, eat a little bit more meat for your current condition.
11: Oh, yeah. How old was this doctor?
0: The doctor was, she would be, I would think, in her very early 40s.
11: No, really. Well, often I find anybody who says along those lines, eat more meat or whatever, you need a good steak.
0: Oh, gee, I tell you what, there's nothing much better than a really good, well-cooked steak. Nothing wrong with that. It's probably the fries that actually do more damage.
3: The Australian Women's Health Diary helps fund breast cancer research. Buy the diary that saves lives today from newsagents and participating post offices nationwide. 3AW Traffic.
12: Good morning. A crash early on the Deer Park bypass citybound just before Robinson's Road, already starting to see delays. Given a miss and take Ballarat Road instead, you can rejoin the Ring Road thereafter. Elsewhere, clear and quiet, no dramas for the Westgate. 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I'm Andrew Stewart with the latest 3AW traffic.
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0: Yeah, I think the meat really good for health with iron. You're right about that. Probably not the great idea to eat the burnt meat. That's it. We're done. Tom Elliott just after 8:30. Ross and Russ about to walk through the door. 3AW Brekkie. That's next. I'm Tony Mack. For all we know, we may never eat again. May our hands only ever be held out in friendship. Never in once.
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19: 9 degrees in Melbourne, a cloudy day, a top of 16. It's 5:30. Good morning. I'm David Armstrong. Police investigating two separate arson attacks occurred about an hour apart overnight. A house in Essendon was under renovation, was destroyed by fire around midnight. Then jerry cans were thrown into a hair and nail salon in nearby Mooney Ponds, which was damaged by fire. Investigators looking into possible links to recent arson attacks. 16-year-old boy has been charged over a series of aggravated carjackings in West Footscray. Group of six male offenders riding motorcycles attacked three separate motorcyclists in three incidents last month. It includes one female rider who was bashed and tasered. Police searched a number of properties in the Wyndham area yesterday. A boy has been arrested. He'll face court today, charged with assault and weapons offences. And investigators still working to determine the identities of the remaining people involved in the attacks. Well, the Prime Minister says the government will do everything possible to block the live streaming of a US execution. The Trump administration's raised the possibility of broadcasting the firing squad execution of mass shooter Nidal Hassan. Australia's Sea Safety Commissioner says she lacks the power to prevent a video being streamed here. Anthony Albanese says he's seeking advice on how to block the footage.
20: I find the idea of live streaming the death of anybody completely abhorrent. We should do whatever we can to stop that occurring. I don't know why anyone would want themselves to watch such an event.
19: Mickleham locals are objecting to a plan to build a huge Islamic centre by the mosque that's linked to the Fly Dubai co-pilot hijacker. My Centre wants to build a mosque and a primary school and a high school, and it's currently calling for donations. But locals say a similar plan for a Christian school just 10 km away was rejected by council late last year. Pressures continuing to build on the AFL to crack down on illicit drug use. Former Melbourne player Sean Smith telling the Herald Sun the league has a massive problem with its current code. that was reformed earlier this year. His son, Joel, accepted a 4-year ban for substance-related breaches back in 2024. Millions of Australians admit they're delaying paying a bill to keep a roof over their head. Finder has found 23% of Australians have missed or delayed at least one bill in the past year to cover the mortgage or rent. Another 6% had to put off their car insurance, while 6% delayed a credit card payment. Food relief charities say they're turning people away due to a lack of resources. Survey out today by Second Bite has found most charities have seen a big increase in demand in the past 6 months. In finance, the Dow Jones is down 129 points. The Nasdaq is 38 lower. Dollar trading at 69.79 US. Updating sport, and Josh Hazlewood took 6 second inning wickets to bowl Australia to a 214 run win over South Africa in the first test in Durban. Matt Renshaw, named player of the match, follows his first innings century and 2 second innings wickets. It's AFL trade deadline day. Melbourne and West Coast yet to reach an agreement for a trade of Jack Viney, while the Roos are still haggling with Adelaide's over a deal for Crows defender Nick Murray. An African Grand Prix is set to join the F1 calendar, with Rwanda to host races from the early 2030s. And in soccer, Matilda's defender Steph Catley has been ruled out of Australia's upcoming match against Haiti. That's the latest news and sport.
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12: Good morning. Big delays for the Deer Park bypass. A crash citybound before Robinson's Road. Delays back onto the Western Freeway. Give it a miss and take Ballarat Road. Elsewhere, word of a crash in Carnegie, the Princes Highway at Murrumbina Road. Not too bad on the Tulla to the airport. 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I'm Andrew Stewart with the latest 3AW traffic.
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0: 23 minutes before 6. Good morning to you. What is it? Wednesday?
1: It's Wednesday, and what I don't even know what the weather's doing. What's the weather doing? It's sort of a bit fluky at the moment, isn't it?
0: Oh, it's terrible yesterday. Cloudy, top of 6 day.
1: Okay.
0: This has been widely reported over the last 24 hours, but I haven't heard it. If we recall, in 2021, the US President Joe Biden was introducing our then Prime Minister Scott Morrison, and this happened.
2: Mm-hmm. Thank you, Boris, and I want to thank that fellow down under. Thank you very much, pal. Appreciate it, Mr. Prime Minister.
0: Pal.
1: Remember that?
0: Oh, it was fantastic.
1: It was great.
0: Right. Scott Morrison. Friend down there. Thank you, pal. Well, it's happened again. Okay. The other night on the cricket coverage during the tea break, Mark Howard was being introduced by the panel, and this happened.
3: And I am in some good company. I've got Kaya Zondo and the Australian man. Good to have you join us.
1: Oh, it can happen.
0: My father used to say, I'll never forget him, old what's his name.
1: Yes, that's
3: the Australian man, good to have you join us.
0: So we need to form a rock and roll band called Pal and the Australian Man.
1: Let's do that.
0: Yeah.
1: Pal
0: and the Australian.
1: Oh, well, I can't help but tell you, but
0: there's a great Australian song, I've never worked out, and I've said this before, and I apologise. Mm. Is it the song called My God by Pal or Pal by My God?
1: Pal.
0: Yeah, you'd look it up, Damien. It's an ace song.
1: Well, of course,
0: I'm pretty sure it has the line in it, you're my best friend and you don't even like me.
1: Well, which is one of our faves.
0: Yeah.
1: Well, of course, top breeders recommend Pal.
0: Here we go. The song was called My Pal.
1: Okay.
0: And the band was called God.
1: Oh, good. Right. Good name for a band.
0: Speaking of music.
1: Honestly.
0: I noticed God, it's a great name, isn't it?
1: Oh, amazing.
0: Yeah.
1: Watch them go.
0: Yeah.
1: They want to be good, wouldn't they?
0: They were formed in Melbourne in 1986 when all the members were just 15 to 16 years old. So they're born in 1970, so they're currently 56.

0: can't remember the lyrics, Don.
1: It's a brilliant song.
0: You're my only friend, and you don't even like
1: me. Have you never heard this?
2: No.
1: Oh, my God.
2: I've never even heard of the band God.
1: Well, that's the only thing I know of theirs. It's a fabulous song. They're 56, the dudes. I wonder what they're doing.
2: And they're a Melbourne band. They're a Melbourne band?
1: Yep.
2: And where would they? I wonder where they played.
1: Oh, and they've described it as a garage band, so presumably in the garage.
2: Yeah.
1: Garage bands ever play in a garage? How would that be?
2: Most bands are garage bands.
1: Yeah.
2: Everyone starts off there.
1: Anyway, I was watching something the other day I took in the music, and I mentioned her before. I think she's a Glasgow girl called Amy McDonald, and she's absolutely wonderful. And she plays concerts. And I was looking at this thing on YouTube, and she's playing in Glasgow, and the crowd adore her and sing along to her songs.
2: Lovely.
1: Word perfect. They're all young. But that wasn't the only thing I noticed about it. Damien, have we got it to show Russell?
2: Mm-hmm.
1: And this won't move into editorial. Here we go, with a bit of luck.
2: Mm-hmm. Over there.

0: She's fabulous. What are they waving, the crowd?
1: I can't see. Oh, Scottish flags.
0: Scottish flags.
1: They are. Yes. Right. Yes.
0: Beautiful. Now, my question, do you ever see, this is not editorial.
1: Yeah, I get it.
0: This is observation. Do you ever see Australian flags waved at music concerts?
1: You used to.
0: Yeah.
1: Most definitely you used to. I mean, you know, in the 70s, definitely.
0: We're not flag wavers, are we?
1: No.
0: Americans are flag wavers.
1: We've probably never been big on sort of nationalism. I mean, although there was a period of strong nationalism, 1988.
0: 1970s, was it?
1: And into the 80s because of bicentenary. That was very strong nationalism.

0: Yeah. America's Cup.
1: Exactly. America's Cup. And of course, you know, Sydney Harbour. Sydney Harbour full of boats and Australian flags to commemorate.
2: I tell you what, any boss who sacks anyone for not turning up to die is a bum.
1: That was probably peak.
0: 133-693, who waves flags? Mm. If you go to Sweden, have you ever been to Sweden?
1: Who waves flags? That's a dangerous place to go.
0: No, well, like, there are young Scottish people.
1: Yes.
0: Waving Scottish flags in the crowd. Mm,
1: yeah.
0: Americans wave Scottish flags.
1: Americans love their flag.
0: The prom in
1: They love their flag.
0: They love their flag, right?
1: They do.
0: Right, they wave the flag. Scots wave their flag.
1: Yes.
0: Assume the Irish wave their flag, I assume.
1: Mm-hmm.
0: You go to Sweden.
1: Yeah.
0: Virtually every house in Sweden
1: has
0: the Swedish flag out the front, a little yachting type pennant.
1: And it's glorious. Flag, it's a glorious.
0: Little blue and, yellow one.
1: Oh. The best expression of the American flag. Have you been to the Washington train station?
0: My question is, would we be the least flag-waving nation on earth?
1: Okay. Well, I don't know. We might be, because, we don't see it happen very much. The best expression of the American flag, Washington train station. Have you ever been?
0: No.
1: So you get off
0: I've been to Washington, but not to the train
1: station. Get off at the main train station, and there is a flag suspended from the ceiling, which is enormous, as big as a soccer pitch.
0: Yeah.
1: Just looks incredible. And then at, in Boston, there's the I.M. Pei. Is it the...
0: Who was an architect?
1: Exactly. There's the... I think it's the Kennedy Museum in Boston on the Hudson. There's a big glass shard, and in that is the American flag just hanging on the riverbank. It's stunning.
0: Top seven architects.
1: Well, Pei's up there.
0: I am Pei.
1: Gehry.
0: Yeah, Frank Gehry.
1: Well, up there at the...
0: Frank Lloyd Wright.
1: Oh, well done.
0: No, Scorcher said that in my ear.
1: Just a quick one.
0: Can you look up who designed that cultural centre in New Caledonia? Oh, no, Renzo Piano.
1: Fabulous. Gaudi, thank you, Damo. Gaudi for sure.
0: Yeah.
1: You know I.M. Pei? You know the ANZ building at the top of Collins Street?
0: Was that Zara Hadid? And she's no longer with us, I don't think. Yeah. Have we got the seven yet?
1: Yeah, I think we did.
0: Right.
1: Up there on Collins Street, the ANZ building, Sofitel, where the Kino Cinema is. Top of Collins and Spring.
0: Yeah. I hardly ever go to the city. But, is it modern or old?
1: No, well, 70s into the 80s. Yeah, and the buildings are off-centre. The buildings aren't,
0: Oh, yeah, that one.
1: That one. I.M. Pei. He is the architect of that building.
0: With that funny open space.
1: Yes. Right. Quite a nice open space, really.
0: Yeah, it is.
1: I know. I walk through there a lot. It's one of those things that... Maybe we all should know, but we don't really know. No. I.M. Pei, yeah. Of course, because he did the glass pyramid at the Louvre.
0: Oh, I got one. Who's the Australian bloke? Designed Newman College.
1: Boyd, of course, is not Newman College.
0: No.
1: I don't know. Who did that?
0: Who designed Newman College? Melbourne University. Walter Burley Griffin.
1: Oh, of course. Well, of course, Boyd did Jimmy Watson's.
0: Did he?
1: Yeah.
0: Jeez. Well, that's the first wine bar.
1: I love Jimmy Watson's.
0: Well, we had a good time there recently, didn't we?
1: I really enjoyed that, the vibe.
0: My lasting memory of that lunch at Jimmy Watson.
1: Yes.
0: Is that we were next to a table of blokes who were of advanced years.
1: Yes, yes.
0: Right. Even more advanced years.
1: Yes.
0: Right. And they... I think they outlasted us.
1: They were.
0: I think we were the second last table.
1: Yes, we were.
0: And we were sitting there, and one of the blokes gets up from the table next door, and I've conservatively got him at 85.
1: I think you're right at mid-80s for sure.
0: Mid-80s.
1: Yeah, conservative. Right? Yep.
0: And he's got a big pair of corduroy trousers on, which you don't see corduroy trousers much anymore.
1: I reckon those cords were 30 years old.
0: So do I. And he wasn't a skinny elderly man. Right. He wasn't fat, but he was...
1: Robust.
0: And he stood up and he walked to go outside.
1: I know.
0: To have a durry.
1: It was great, wasn't it?
0: It was unbelievable. He's got a cigarette in his claw and he's going out the front to have a gasp.
1: Wouldn't be the first time he'd had a long lunch at Jimmy Watson's and slipped out the back for a dart. It was good.
0: I told a story off the wireless before, and Scorcher seems keen for me to tell it again. I'll tell it in a different form. I'll tell it as a question. For two bottles of the Bortoli Limoncello Spritz, God, I hope I've got it right. I said, who was the AFL footballer who once asserted that he'd been through Melbourne University? And someone said, seriously? And he said, yes, on a bike. 133693. Right, we'll limit it. We'll just, that's all there is at the moment. Mm. Clues will come if no one gets it. 133693. Cloudy, a top of 16 degrees. It's 10 degrees now at 13 to 6.
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5: Good morning. Big delays out west on the Western Freeway city bound from Ferris Road to Rand Hopkins Road, then again onto the Deer Park Bypass to Robinson's Road where there is a crash. Give the Deer Park Bypass and miss and take Ballarat Road instead. 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I'm Andrew Stewart with the latest 3AW traffic.
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1: Yes, I'm wondering the same thing.
0: 9 minutes to six. We've got guesses so far for Percy Jones, Laurie Kerr, yep. Jack Dyer and Lou Richards.
1: Mm-hmm.
0: Now, I'm just going on my memory. It's the only way we can pay it. Righto. 133693. Who said, I've been through Melbourne University, and when someone said really, he said, on a bike. Carlton player.
1: Well-known joker.
0: 9 to 6.
16: Are you the police?
17: No, ma'am. We're musicians.
0: CSI Melbourne with media advisor John McLaughlin. Hey, John, give us the count. How many things in Melbourne were set fire to last night?
16: Morning. I've got reports of two that were quite substantially set on fire. That includes a house in Essendon overnight, as well as a hair and nail salon in Moonee Ponds. So firstly, in Essendon on Deakin Street, before midnight, we received calls for a house fire. This property was unoccupied and has sustained damage, completely destroying the property. We've been told that unknown offender or offenders were seen fleeing the scene. We've got a crime scene there, and that investigation is well underway. While in Moonee Ponds, a short time later, about 12:50, emergency services were called to reports of a fire at a hair and nail salon on Shooter Street. It is believed unknown offenders have thrown jerry cans into this closed business before it was set alight. They have fled in a light-coloured vehicle, so we have a crime scene there. Detectives will look into whether these two incidents are linked. There is nothing to suggest that at this stage. However, these investigations are very much in their primacy. So, obviously, anyone with information is urged to come forward.
1: But, Ross, they might be linked because of this crime as a service platform that we read about in the paper today.
0: Yeah, we read about in the paper today, senior police, well, I don't know whether federal or state, saying that this crime for hire stuff is out of control. And presumably done on platforms that are invisible to the authorities. Do you think it'd be handy if people who ran service stations, when someone came in and bought a jerry can, just made a careful note?
1: Yeah, very good. Well, they'll be on CCTV, won't they? But yes, I agree with you.
0: And you just report the jerrycan.com.au through to the police. And the police, and then when something's set on fire, they go and have a look, and let's have a look at this joker. And
1: I thought you were going pre-crime there for a minute.
0: Yeah, what was that minority report? the answer is two things were set on fire last night in the world's most flammable city, John. What else?
16: Look, gents, if I can cast your mind back, about a month we put out some information, some witness appeals in relation to a series of aggravated carjackings in West Footscray. Detectives have charged a teenager following this extensive investigation. Will allege a group of six male offenders riding motorcycles attacked three separate motorcyclists in separate incidents on the 19th of September, and that includes a 40-year-old man allegedly being assaulted and having his motorcycle stolen. 10 minutes later, a 32-year-old allegedly struck with a wrench and his scooter was stolen, while a short time later, a 27-year-old Wantirna South woman was punched, kicked, tasered and hit with a baton later that night. So yesterday, detectives have executed search warrants in the Wyndham area. They've arrested a 16-year-old boy, and he's been charged with a string of offences. It includes intentionally causing serious injury, reckless causing injury, aggravated assault, unlawful assault, aggravated carjacking, and also weapons charges, so possessed prohibited weapon and possessed imitation firearm. So he will face court today while investigators continue to work on identifying the remaining people involved.
0: Good on you, Johnny. We can multitask here.
1: Okay.
0: Other side of this, I just asked Mayor, and she's done some research. I said, why is a jerry can called a jerry can?
1: Okay, let's find out.
0: We will explain other side of the break, and no one got the answer. It was Mark McClure, who said he went through university on a bike. It's 5 to 6.
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20: Good morning. A crash on the Deer Park Bypass, city-bound before Robinson's Road. Delays back onto the Western Freeway. Give it a miss and take Ballarat Road instead. Elsewhere, a collision in Carnegie on the Princes Highway, city-bound at Murrumbina Road. A lane closed, outbound slow past the scene. 3 Point Motors, Mercedes-Benz. The vehicle you've always wanted, the service you'll never forget. 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I'm Andrew Stewart with the latest 3AW Traffic.
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0: 10 minutes to six. The jerry can is called the jerry can.
1: Yeah.
0: Because in the
1: okay.
0: In the Second World War,
1: I thought it might be something to do with that.
0: When the Allied forces overran the Ethel Mermans, the Germans in North Africa and Europe, they discovered that the cans that the Germans had to contain petrol were superior to the Allied cans, so they used the new ones, which were the jerry cans.
1: That's excellent.
0: Right. But the jerry can, naturally, was not called the jerry can in German. In German, it was called...
24: Wehrmacht Einheitskanister.
0: Wehrmacht. We know that word. Put that to one side. Mm-hmm. Einheitskanister.
1: Einheitskanister.
0: I think tomorrow and going forward, in order to reflect a more modern environment, Victoria Police will hereinafter refer to a man having set a tobacco shop on fire using an Einheitskanister. It is 6 o'clock.
24: Wer macht Einheitskanister?
19: Watch and have your say at 3aw.com.au. 3aw News.
25: 9 degrees in Melbourne, a cloudy day, a top of 16. It's 6 o'clock. Good morning. I'm David Armstrong. An Essendon home and a salon in nearby Moonee Ponds have been targeted in separate arson attacks overnight. Madeline Burke reports.
26: A house in Essendon that was under renovation was destroyed by fire around midnight. A crime scene has been established at the Deakin Street property. 30 firefighters worked for an hour to bring the blaze under control. Crews remain at the scene mopping up. About an hour after that fire, several jerry cans were thrown into a hair loss and skin clinic on Shooter Street in Moonee Ponds. Investigators will look into possible links to recent arsons. Madeline Burke, Melbourne.
25: A county court judge has rung around barristers trying to find one who will represent a rapist for free. The 80-year-old man's currently serving 6 years, but he's refusing to pay for his own lawyer in a cruel fight to deny his victim compensation. The rapist doesn't qualify for legal aid, and without representation, the case will be unable to proceed. A judge has reached out to barristers to represent the man for free. The legal fraternity says it doesn't pass the pub test, and they will not be taken advantage of. Federal Treasurer has used a key speech to warn progressives not to turn their nose up at supporters of One Nation. Jim Chalmers has told the Australia Institute the minor parties' political momentum is unlikely to fade quickly. Dr. Chalmers says Labor must demonstrate it can deliver meaningful economic change. The parents of a baby found dead at an Adelaide motel have been charged. The boy's body was found during a welfare check on the weekend. Police Commissioner Grant Stevens says the mother and father been accused of criminal neglect and destroying human remains.
3: This is a very sensitive ongoing investigation. The post-mortem was completed yesterday. Our investigators are continuing to work through it. Obviously, very upsetting for everybody connected to the investigation. A very difficult job.
25: Veterans Affairs Minister Matt Keogh has been forced to apologise over yet another bungle in his portfolio. Some families have missed an invitation to attend the 25th anniversary of the Afghanistan conflict at the War Memorial in Canberra. In one instance, an invitation was sent to a dead soldier rather than to his parents. Stephen Jolly wants to be the Lord Mayor of Melbourne. He's currently the Yarra Mayor. He told the current Mayor, Nick Rees, that he wanted his job over a beer at the Curtin Hotel this week. He's vowed to get Melbourne a slice of the 2032 Olympic action, fund more parks and tackle homelessness. Finance, the Dow Jones Index down 150. The Nasdaq is 54 lower. And our dollar's trading at 69.79 US. Updating spot, North Melbourne's bid to land Adelaide's contracted key defender Nick Murray could come down to the last hour of trade period today. There's a number of deals still to be completed ahead of tonight's 7.30 deadline. Among them, Keaton Coleman's wanted move from Brisbane to Essendon. Josh Hazlewood recorded career best figures of 6 for 49. As Australia beat South Africa by 214 runs in the first test in Durban. Captain Pat Cummins says the side's fast bowlers are already looking ahead to the second test in Port Elizabeth starting Sunday.
5: Joshy, whatever, day five, still charging in, bowling as fast as I've seen him for a while, super skillful. Even, you know, we had Nessa and Scotty out the back. I saw them a little bit. They look pretty fiery at the back as well. So feel like we're really well placed. Might not always be this case, but couldn't be happy with how the prep's gone and how well placed everyone is.
25: Steph Catley's been ruled out of the Matildas friendly against Haiti. Formula One's returning to Africa in the early 2030s. Rwanda is to host the continent's first race since 1993. And that's the latest news and sport.
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27: Good morning. Brake lights on the Western Freeway, city bound from Leakes Road onto the Deer Park bypass to Robinson's Road, where crews are attending a crash. Get that a miss and take Ballarat Road instead. Elsewhere, a collision in Carnegie on the Princes Highway, city bound at Murrumbina Road. 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I'm Andrew Stewart with the latest 3AW traffic.
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25: A cloudy day, a top of 16. Tomorrow, sunny conditions, 21. On the bay, southerlies at 10 to 15 knots and waves below a metre. At Brighton, 6. At Corio, 5. The city, it is 9 degrees. David Armstrong, Melbourne's own 3AW.
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0: 7 minutes after six to the affairs of the day.
1: What have we got?
0: Well, I'm slightly distracted by the fact that in one of the assertions on our written list this morning, where everyone on this program comes up and goes out on their own, you know, from 4 o'clock this morning, writing down their thoughts on the affairs of the day, that one of them is Sophie.
1: Yes.
0: Said the best instrument in the world is a saxophone.
1: Right.
0: And that started making me think, what is the best instrument in the world?
1: Well, yeah. I mean, I think we might have discussed, I think we might have even aligned around the cello. Did we align?
0: The cello's good.
1: Oh, it's good.
0: Yeah.
1: Yeah. But maybe not as versatile as...
0: I'm going elsewhere.
1: And
0: I'm trying to just... 133693, what is the best instrument in the world?
1: Right.
0: I'm going the violin.
1: Yeah. It is probably more versatile than the cello.
0: Right.
1: You know, when you think cello, there is a particular sound that comes to mind, and it doesn't really sway from that, does it? And yet you can, the fiddle can go in all sorts of different places.
0: Find me the active bit, Damien. I've asked him to line something up, so we'll go with that first.
1: Yeah.
0: This is a conclusion of a song called Bruised Orange by John Prime.

0: saxophone you will ever hear. Find the really fast bit of the Brahms Violin Concerto, Damien. Stories of the day, front page of The Age.
1: Okay.
0: Charges laid over alleged building certificates wrought. Oh, where might that be?
1: It's
0: the big bill.
1: It's important that we don't get bored of this, isn't it? You know?
0: Well, is anything being done on a day-to-day basis to stamp out corruption and the big build, which has so far cost taxpayers $15 billion, or to give us a more accurate description,
1: right,
0: $15,000 million?
1: Has the Royal Commission started?
0: No. Oh, has he?
1: I think it has.
0: Righto.
1: But we need a report.
0: Yeah.
1: Do we need a report?
0: We need to have someone go and sit in the front row and go, Knacker said this.
1: Yeah, what's going on?
0: Yeah. Anyway, Nick McKenzie, of course, has that particular story.
1: Building bad is, of course, it's become the, you know, the theme, has it not?
0: Yeah. I've got a great rumour about potholes this morning.
1: Oh, I'm excited about that.
0: Yeah. Comes with video.
1: Really?
0: It involves the citizenry.
1: Who are?
0: Anyway, that's in the rumour file this morning with video.
1: Now, what about the egg situation? That's very interesting. The competition watchdog is taking Australia's largest egg supplier to court for allegedly engaging in cartel conduct. It's not often that we hear that. The notion of cartel conduct.
0: Accusing them of manipulating the market for at least 6 years and potentially driving up prices for consumers.
1: The
0: big one was between, do I want to get it right or we'll get sued?
1: Yeah.
0: But anyway, they used to meet in that pub in Richmond.
1: Yeah.
0: And I always said that pub, which is an excellent pub.
1: Yes, it is.
0: Can you imagine owning a pub?
1: All Nations.
0: And waking up one morning to discover that the government has decided to put a safe injecting room on the other side of the road?
1: Yeah. Well, what I think...
0: It's a great pub and people should go there.
1: That's
0: and
1: right.
0: They should have a room should be called the cartel room.
1: The cartel room. Mm. Well, of course, that was between two parties.
0: Yes.
1: Right? In your classic Australian duopoly. What's interesting about the egg situation is there's more than two producers. Like, there is a number, which I suppose is that why it's called a cartel? Because there's more than two or three. Like, there's five.
0: Yeah, I don't know the answer to that.
1: Right.
0: And where does the word cartel come from? Is it possibly French?
1: Well, you know that eggs have gone up in price way more than inflation.
0: Right. Well, they should have the entire world brought down upon their heads. But the more important matter is, 133693, what should the police operation investigating it be called? Operation what?
1: Okay, excellent.
0: 133-6. Excellent.
1: There we go. Operation.
0: Operation.
1: Crack. Something to do with crack.
0: Operation Omelette.
1: Well, they're going to crack it, aren't they?
0: Yeah. So there's other... My crack up.
1: There we go.
0: That was a chapter. There was a listen to this program yesterday. I said there should be a book in which it is recorded all the words that people have invented in families.
1: Wasn't that fun?
0: All right. And Andrew, a listener, sent me a photograph. Mm. He said, it already exists. And he sent me a photograph of the book. Immediately under the book that he sent me a photograph of was a book called The Traveller's Tool by Sir Les Paterson.
1: Yes.
0: I think it was totally accidental. No, I, of course, totally distracted by the fact. Chapter 5. I'm pretty sure you want to look up Chapter 5 of The Traveller's Tool by Les Paterson is called My Crack Up or Face Down in Hospital. Could be Operation Chicken.
1: Aww. Oh, yes, Maya. That was that fun. What were we
0: doing?
1: You know
0: what they did, Operation Chicken. They went to the operation of the operators of the egg cartel and they said...
1: Aww. That was good.
0: Brad, what's the best instrument?
2: Electric guitar, boys. And case in point, Mark Knopfler and that lead break from Dire Straits.
1: Yeah.
0: Which one?
2: Sultans of Swing, of course.
1: Yeah, well, Knopfler.
0: You could have telegraph, right?
1: You could. And also, Brad, you can throw in a bit of sax in the same track as well.
0: Right.
1: Because that was the sax guitar era.
0: But I like the example. And going forward, thanks to Brad, we've redefined it. What is the best instrument and the best exemplification of that?
1: Okay, there we go.
0: Right. I'm going with Brahms' Violin Concerto. Instrument.
1: Mm-hmm.
0: Imagine being able to play that.
1: That's stunning.
0: Isn't that magnificent?
1: Mozart, of course, and his cello concerto is pretty elite.
0: Wouldn't you like to contact the ghost of Brahms to inform him that the most common use of his name in Australia in 2026 is I got a bit Brahms and Liszt last night? Matt, what's the best instrument?
3: Good morning, guys. You can't go past the bagpipes.
1: Yeah, well, yeah, I know, Matt.
0: I've got an example if you don't have an example, Matt. Have you got a bit of bagpipe music you like?
3: What's the Scotland?
0: Yeah. Scotland
1: just,
0: the Brave?
1: Yeah, no, fly, go, just a flower of Scotland. Brave,
0: go with the Dark Island, Damon. Okay. The Dark Island.
1: Yeah, stunning. I'm with you.
0: Yeah.
1: I think versatility is part of the criteria for me.
0: Oh, you love the pipes.
1: I love the bagpipes.
0: No, I mean, you're at the end of the air in your skirt, and you've got to go and fight the English at wherever they fought.
1: Over the hill, lads.
0: Like Culloden.
1: Let's go. Right?
0: And you go, oh, I'm not all that keen. But and out come 100 bagpipers, you go, let me out of it.
1: True.
0: And Rick, what is the best instrument and an example?
4: Morning, fellas. Drums, hands down, as they're made up of a bunch of orchestral instruments to be played by one player, and the snare drum is like guitars. You can never have too many, as they're the spice of the song.
1: Good skills, Rick.
0: All right, Rick, what's the best example of drumming?
4: You can't go past John Bonham, Led Zeppelin, Moby Dick.
1: Yeah. Fair enough, Rick.
0: Moby Dick a good drummer?
1: How's your paradiddles, Rick?
4: Yeah, not too bad. You've got to practice every day.
1: You do, that's right. Stick work. Yeah. Syncopation is the name of the book that you need to get.
0: Yeah, think about practice. What's his name, that bloke who...
1: 10,000 Hours.
0: Yeah, what was his name?
1: Gladwell.
0: Yeah. Malcolm Gladwell. Right. He got it completely wrong, and it wasn't his idea. It was... I think a Swede.
1: Okay.
0: And the Swede said, who did the original research... Did not say you can sit in front of a piano and just go bang, bang, bang, bang, bang for 10,000 hours.
1: And you'll be right.
0: And next year you'll be the greatest piano player in the world. He said it was 10,000 hours of...
1: Concentrated.
0: Yeah. There's a word that... Dedicated practice.
1: Right, got
0: he
1: it.
0: Had a different word from dedicated. Mm-hmm. Have a look at what word he put before. Mm-hmm. In other words...
1: Committed.
0: Hard.
1: Committed.
0: It's got to be difficult.
1: Yeah.
0: Anders Ericsson was his name. Dave, what's the best instrument?
5: Guys, the piano, and in today's day and age, the organ, because you can just push a button and play any instrument at all on that machine.
1: Yeah.
5: And as an example, Winnie, which I can't remember her last name, with Black and White Rag, and, of course, anything from Jerry Lee Lewis.
0: There you go. I'm throwing a bit of Beethoven as well. Tony's brings Eyewitness Radio. Tony?
6: Hey, fellas, Melbourne's back. The wheels lit up. Beautiful red against the orange and purple on the bridge. It looks magnificent.
0: You inspire us to do an interview, Tony. Take two bottles of the Bordelli Limoncello Spritz 16 up to 6.
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8: Good morning. A crash on the Deer Park bypass causing grief. Citybound before Robinson's Road. Delays well back onto the Western Freeway. Take Ballarat Road instead. A collision as well for the Monash Citybound at High Street. The left-hand lane closed and delays back to Warragul Road. Why wait for next year? Get ahead and start this November at Deakin, Victoria's number one university for course satisfaction. Applications close 18 October. I'm Andrew Stewart with the latest 3AW traffic.
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7: 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Saturday, 17 October.
1: It's a light, Ross.
0: Yeah, someone says that the you've got to throw into the mix for the greatest instrument of all time, the human voice. It is 18 after 6. The Melbourne Star is lit up. Jonathan Codman, Director of Precincts at District Docklands. So you're in charge of the area. You're not associated with the wheel, Jonathan.
11: No, yeah, that's correct. Ross, I look after what is effectively a 10-hectare site in Docklands, but obviously very integrated with the Melbourne Star and been working very closely with Jay and Jane and the team down there, who've done an amazing job.
1: So, Jonathan, when the Melbourne Star was first created, it was designed to get people down to that part of the Docklands. I imagine that idea hasn't changed.
11: That's correct. You know, even before it closed and it was getting around about 300,000 people down there, and I think with what Jay and the team have done down there, I think it will exceed those numbers going forward.
0: Okay, when can people buy a ticket and get on?
11: They've been able to buy tickets since last week. So if you jump online, you can buy a ticket, and it opens to the public tomorrow.
0: Mm-hmm. Right, well, tomorrow what time?
11: 9 o'clock. I think they've actually brought the time forward because of the level of interest. So that's good.
1: Okay, and Jonathan, down there, I haven't heard District Docklands before. That's all good, though. So, Jonathan, so as I walk down to the Star, the retail down that way hasn't been very good for a long time. So what's going to happen with the retail?
11: So over the last couple of years, Russell, we've introduced 20 different entertainment venues. So we've become very strong on the entertainment side of things. So we've got things there for all ages and introduced about 40 different food options now. So you're right, we're in the mix at the moment of redoing all our retail element, and we're in discussions with quite a number of retailers to reintroduce them back into the precinct.
1: So, Jonathan, is there a launch party?
11: For the Melbourne Star, there's a party tonight, yes.
1: Okay.
0: Maya's going.
1: Oh, good on you, Maya.
0: Yeah, don't worry about that. I just thought I had an idea for the Melbourne wheel. Should be able to hire it out, right, for an hour,
11: you can hire it out. I'm sure Jane and Jay would be very interested in
0: it. You hire it out and you light it up in club colours.
1: Oh, fabulous.
0: Right.
1: Okay.
0: Who doesn't want to see poos and wees?
1: And each pod.
0: What team's colours would look best on the Melbourne the Melbourne Star?
1: Well, I'm not sure, but each
0: Footscray.
1: Oh, that'd look fabulous. Yeah, red, white, and blue. Yeah. What you could do with each pod, Ross? You could auction off each pod. So if you wanted to be in the Sicily pod, you can pay a particular premium to get into that.
0: Right, a Sicily, as in what James Sicily's going to be there, or
1: yeah.
0: Really?
1: Yeah, so James Sicily's going to be in the pod, and then each pod's going to have a different footballer in there, and then you can auction it off. And
0: I had a different idea.
1: Okay.
0: So this pod has Sicilian food and wine in it.
1: Sure. Right? You do that as well. That's a good idea.
0: Yeah.
1: Yeah.
0: Oh, we're setting this on light. Hey, gentlemen, District Docklands. Is District Docklands part of the Docklands, or is that the official name for all of the Docklands? Mm.
11: No, District Docklands is part of the Docklands. We're towards the edge of the Docklands on Footscray Road. Yeah, and we're just a 10-hectare site right at the edge there.
1: And Jonathan, so does that include the studios?
11: Oh, it's adjacent to the studios. We don't look after the studios. We look after the ice house, which is next to the studios, though.
1: Got it.
11: That's part of this, yeah.
1: Ice house. You love going down there.
0: I've been to the ice house. I've thrown the puck to staff again between Australia and New Zealand.
1: How good.
0: Good on you, Jonathan. Jonathan Codman, Director of Precincts at District Docklands.
1: Good name.
0: Heidi, take two bottles of the Bordelais Limoncello Spritz, because she tells us Camberwell Road and Toorak Road are a prang. No trams getting through. No cars outbound. 23 after 6.
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8: Good morning. The Monash playing host to a crash citybound at High Street. The left-hand lane closed. Speeds down to 40 in delays. Just about back to East Link. Give it a miss and take the Princes Highway, and a crash on the Deer Park bypass citybound before Robinson's Road. Give that a miss and take Ballarat Road. 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I'm Andrew Stewart with the latest 3AW traffic.
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0: 6:25. John Anderson has six bottles of the Morley Woodfire Heathcote Shiraz.
23: You were speaking earlier about flags and nationalism in terms of pride, waving the flag. I can think of somebody that Russ met. Russ, very famous in his field of sport. He met him with me and interviewed him on this program, who waved a flag after winning an Olympic gold medal and was criticised for doing so because he was seen. It was a very famous moment in Olympic history at these particular games, something had happened involving two athletes from the same country. And then 10 days later, he waved a flag after winning a gold medal and was seen as being disrespectful to his teammates. He'd gone there, taken the other route, if you like. I mean, it's just people waiting to be outraged, I guess, for example of that. But it's somebody who, I know Ross loved interviewing this particular bloke, sadly no longer with us, and his children, whose names are, someone would have the answer by now, George and George and George and George and George and Georgina.
0: Ah!
23: And Georgia.
0: He was lovely.
23: He was. Big George. So the George Foreman grill.
1: Great.
23: George Foreman waved the flag at the Mexico City Olympics after winning the super heavyweight gold medal by disposing of his opponent who lost interest in the second round, as people often did when they were in the ring with George. Now, just with the AFL's drugs policy, you were talking about that. You maybe speak to somebody this morning possibly about it. I don't take it seriously, and I never have. Mm. And it's 20-odd years, I think just 22 years since it was implemented, and the AFL has proudly boasted about how few positives it gets. Well, guess what? If Jack the Blind Minder and
0: Jack Hill,
23: went over to the West Coast Eagles 20 years ago, I reckon he would have been able to get a positive at some stage. And I hold the AFL, in one sense, responsible for that, for not having targeted that club when it had clearly a drug culture which affected young men, one of whom has since lost his life in Adam Hunter. And, I just think that we heard all the stories about West Coast and other clubs. We've always heard the rumours so-and-so's tested positive twice or whatever.
1: Yeah.
23: Farcical. And I know what Ross, I tend to agree with Roscoe, why they held to such account at times, but this is in competition I'm talking about.
0: Yeah.
23: You're strongly against why should they be tested?
0: No, I just raise the question, why do AFL footballers get so much attention?
23: And others,
0: there are people with actually really serious jobs, like, for example, politicians introducing legislation. Shouldn't they be randomly drug tested?
23: Well, you said the pilots are.
0: I'm sure they are.
23: Yeah, tram drivers, for instance, you know, train drivers. I mean, you'd hope that they would be, but
0: It's too expensive.
23: This trade period, you've had names such as Lockie Neal, Zach Butters, Zach Merritt, Nick Blakey, Toby Green, Rowan Marshall, Ben King. This is the big one, isn't it? Who's the best of those players?
0: Lockie Neal?
23: I'd go Toby Green.
1: Yeah.
23: Ahead of Lockie Neal, ahead of Zach Butters. Zach Butters may end up the best at the end of his career.
1: Jesse Hogan.
23: Zach Merritt, he's pretty handy. Jesse Hogan's another one. He's one of your, you love him.
1: I do.
23: Rowan Marshall, Ben King. Yeah, interesting one. Now, George Foreman, yes, who got that?
0: Simon Neal from Heidelberg Heights.
23: How good was the cricket?
0: Oh, so good.
23: I love the cricket.
0: I was watching it with me second oldest boy, and he went to the Gene Tunney. And
23: a wicket. Renshaw got another wicket.
0: It was Renshaw's wicket. I said, no, Notsy. Renshaw's got another one.
23: Come on, Notsy. Never leave your seat. You know that.
0: It's grouse or shouse time. Jump on the line now and tell us what's grouse or shouse. 133-693.
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3: 8 degrees in Melbourne, a cloudy day, a top of 16. It's 6:30. Good morning. I'm David Armstrong. There have been two suspicious fires in Melbourne overnight. A house at Essendon destroyed by fire around midnight, then a hair loss and skin clinic in Mooney Ponds was torched about an hour later. Police say the offenders fled in a light-coloured vehicle, last seen heading north toward Puckle Street. New poll has found 3 in 5 surveyed Australians believe the government must do a lot more to help renters. Nearly 80% of voters surveyed by YouGov were in support of regulation of rents. Director Jack Thrower at the Australian Institute says support extended across all political party lines.
4: Australians broadly support the government taking a much more active role in actually building houses. So 3 in 4 Australian voters agree that the government should spend more money directly building public housing.
3: In New South Wales, the P-plater accused of driving into a crowd of Newcastle Knights NRL fans faces another 8 charges, is Jamel Wells.
21: The 18-year-old was charged with driving into a crowd of fans, waving the Knights off to their first NRL grand final in 25 years. 10 people injured include a 5-year-old girl and a 67-year-old man. The new charges include dangerous and negligent driving, occasioning grievous bodily harm. It brings the total number of charges he faces to 17. He's due back in court on Thursday. Jamel Wills reporting.
3: News just in. Firefighters at the scene of a big building fire at Epping. That blaze on Epping Road is not yet under control. Hundreds of pairs of shoes will be displayed on the lawns of Parliament House today to visualise the lives changed by brain tumours. Advocates use the annual event to call on the government to do more for brain cancer research. Craig Cardinal at the Brain Tumour Alliance says patients need improved access to specialist care and clinical trials.
24: Brain cancer kills more kids in Australia, more children in Australia than any other disease. It kills more people under 40 than any other cancer. And the survivability, very low survivability, hasn't changed in 4 decades.
3: In overseas news, a man's been charged in South Korea, accused of stabbing 8 people at a local shopping centre. The Pope has returned to his hospital room after undergoing surgery to have a lung nodule removed. And a former gang leader, now 63, has been found guilty of the murder of Tupac Shakur and has been sentenced to 40 years to life in prison. In finance, the Dow Jones Index is down 110. The Nasdaq is 54 lower. And our dollar is going through at 69.79 US. Updating sport, and if Instagram's any indication, North Melbourne's clash with Sydney next year is going to be a fiery affair after Nick Blakey's move to the Roos. Swans forward Tom Papley is sledged by Roo Paul Curtis, accused of having main character syndrome. 3AW commentator Matthew Lloyd telling Sports Today Blakey's signature is relief for the Roos, who haven't signed an A-grader for some time.
25: They get a dominant halfback, like the way he can break the lines and just run 70 metres and then kick it across his body or whatever. I think Nick Larke, he'll be pretty excited how quickly he can get the ball inside 50.
3: Matt Renshaw is named player of the match as Australia thumped South Africa by 214 runs in the first test in Durban. Second test begins on Sunday. This morning's Champions League, Atletico Madrid scored the opening minute against Manchester United. The Red Devils trailing 1-0 after 25 minutes. And in their international friendly, the Matildas and Haiti are locked at 1-1 after 26 minutes. That's the latest news and sport.
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22: 3AW Traffic.
8: Good morning. Crews attending a crash on the Deer Park bypass citybound before Robinson's Road. Big delays pushing back onto the Western Freeway. Give it a miss and take Ballarat Road. And the Monash, a collision citybound at High Street. A lane closed. Delays back to Eastlink. Take the Prince's Highway. 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I'm Andrew Stewart with the latest 3AW traffic.
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3: A cloudy day, a top of 16. Tomorrow mostly sunny, 21 degrees. On the bays today, southerlies at 10 to 15 knots and waves below a metre. At Seaford, 8. At Werribee, 9. In the city it is 9 degrees. David Armstrong, Melbourne Zone, 3AW.
11: Morning, fellas. A big shout.
26: Good morning, everyone. A big grouse.
27: Shout.
11: Grouse.
27: It's grouse.
11: It's grouse, Ross.
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26: 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Greg Norman posting naked photos on the internet.
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0: Yesterday we received an email offering us an opportunity to interview an elite Australian sportsman, a girl, and we should honour her with a name, who has won the world title in horse archery.
1: Oh, yeah.
0: Right. And you go, horse archery?
1: Yes, I thought that
0: right
1: was...
0: along on a horse.
1: Yeah.
0: Right, with a bow and arrow.
1: Right.
0: And then bang.
1: I would have thought that was mythology.
0: Well, I would have thought the Native Americans would be rather good at the caper.
1: Indeed.
0: But then I thought, as a cost-cutting measure for the Brisbane Olympics, imagine combining sports. You combine equestrian and archery, and you have, right? And then your excellent suggestion off the wireless before is that you combine swimming with the javelin. And when Ariane Titmus hits the finishing line, she comes up with a whiting. Right. So we might open the lines later on what two Olympic sports should be merged. Horse archery.
1: Yeah. Okay. Oh. Let's do it.
0: 133-693.
1: They'll be looking for cost cutting. I just really enjoyed the discussion yesterday when people were ringing up with their family words. So for example, like Lottle Bit, I thought was wonderful. Yeah. And what was the cordial one? I've got to look at my notes for the cordial. Ollie Golligol.
0: Yeah. My sister called it cordial.
1: Cordial.
0: Damien just says in my ear, diving and the discus. She jumped on the way down. You give it the old heave-ho. will be the start of something magnificent.
1: Throw the discus, and as you dive, you've got to catch it like you used to do in the pool. The school, you know.
0: Rob Grouse or Chef?
2: Yeah, I've got a talented grouse, a young lass down at Ocean Grove, plays the bagpipes walking in the water in the mornings.
1: Oh, that's going to be fabulous. Have
0: we got, we got any audio or video of that?
1: I think...
3: I'm Anna McDonald. I live just close to here, and I often practice here on the beach because it's a really good wide open space to do it.
0: Oh, how splendid.
1: And you can hear the surf.
0: Yeah.
1: It's wonderful.
0: What she needs to do is play a Beach Boys tune on the bagpipes. George, grouse or chess?
4: Morning, gentlemen. Two grouses. Number one, the police officer who fired that one-armed taser shot on the run whilst chasing that guy who was in his underwear. I think it was down Bayswater somewhere, and the way that that guy hit the deck is my second grouse.
0: It was fantastic to watch. Did you see it?
1: Yes.
0: He just had a pair of shorts on.
1: I know.
0: And the copper goes from the side sling, goes bang with the taser, and he just totally loses interest. Huh? Kabang.
1: George loved that.
0: Yeah. I think everyone who saw that loved it. Well, it's someone getting their RFW, their right whack. Richard, grouse or shares?
5: Morning, boys. As an aside, I think the Mongol hordes of Aga Khan were brilliant horse archers. Bucket loads of shafts to be placed at the feet of the Board of Athletics Australia, or is it Australian Athletics, whatever they call themselves, for dumping Channel 7 as its TV provider. Two reasons why. One is the fact that we'll never again hear the magnificent voice of Bruce McAvaney commentating on athletics, and his offsider and colleague Jason Richardson. Two, this is a price for loyalty. Channel 7 have propped up athletics in the country for decades, and this is the price. One hopes they're going to spend the 30 pieces of silver wisely.
1: Oh, well done, Richard. Well, it does remind me of Cricket Australia dumping 10 with Big Bash.
0: I'm now taken with the issue of who would win horse archery.
1: Yeah.
0: The Iroquois?
1: Or the Mongols? Or what about Richard saying the Mongol hordes?
0: Right, the Mongol hordes or the Iroquois.
6: I've got one for you. Well, this is for David Armstrong at 7 o'clock news. The second test has been held in the city formerly known as Port Elizabeth. I need him to pronounce the new name.
0: Oh.
6: So it starts off G-Q-E... I think it could be an H, then URRA.
0: Oh, yeah, I heard Mark Nicholas and Mark Howard practicing it yesterday, last night on the cricket, but I also heard a South African cricket commentator last night refer to it as PE.
6: Yeah, I did too. Mm-hmm. Yeah, and that's one of the Australian cricketers, Webster, spoke about PE.
0: Have you heard Mark Howard being introduced on the cricket by his... I think it's time we heard it again.
7: And I am in some good company. I've got...

0: got Kaya Zondo and the Australian man. Good to have you join us.
1: Yeah, wherever he is.
2: He's got to be referred to, Howie, going forward as Tam.
0: The Australian man.
2: Call him Tam Howard. Mark Grouse of Shouse.
3: Good morning, boys. Ross, there was a bit of a race on the weekend over in Malaysia, and I got a bit of a tip. And I looked at him, and it's the last horse in the whole lot of them. They weren't paid $34. Sure enough, it came in, paid $34, and I put $20 on it. But when it settled and the dividends came through, it paid $101.
4: Oh, nice. Oh,
2: nice surprise, Mark. What was it called?
3: Oh, I'll send it to Maya. I can't remember it, but I'll send it through. And, yeah. $34 against 101, but I didn't get to 101, sadly.
2: Oh.
4: Oh, see, that's what I was wondering, why it was an S, not that's a G.
2: That's why it's a Shouse. Dave Grouse of Shouse.
5: Yeah, Shouse boys. I received a message in the last 24 hours from MP Colin Brooks regarding worst events outside my house on the big, which is right on top of the big building we're throwing at it. Which will start next week and finish 3 days before the election.
2: That's Colin from accounts.
4: Yeah.
2: Is it?
4: Yeah. Ah. Yeah. It's not the big build, but it's building bad, isn't it?
2: Yeah. Well, have you seen the one out of What's On Here?
4: Yeah.
2: Like, it's massive. And it's been there forever.
4: What's On Here?
2: Well, our friend Moderate Jerry comes from What's On Here.
4: Of course.
6: I will demolish the What's On Here shopping centre and build a new... Yes, thank you. And I would build a new one.
2: Yeah. I like the fact that she was absolutely serious that she would demolish the What's On Here shopping centre.
4: She was.
2: Max, Grouse or Chef?
7: Oh, good morning, boys. Yeah, Grouse and a Chef. Like Grouse, the Kangas have got Nick Blakey. Because I'm a Kanga supporter. About time we got someone really decent. And the Shouse is that the Americans have decided to go back to the dark ages and start televising executions.
2: Yeah, like, has that ever been done before?
4: Well, I don't know if it's ever been done
2: before. Well, Max is going back to the dark ages.
4: Well, in the dark ages, of course, you know, it was you'd turn up.
2: Who
4: in
2: their right mind would watch that?
4: Yeah.
2: Because, no, she's now the firing squad, isn't she?
4: Oh, is she?
2: Yeah.
4: The woman who survived
2: she survived two non-lethal injections.
4: She woke up and didn't remember her execution.
2: That was stated in the report, was she remembers very little of her execution. I think she's going to be shot.
4: Oh, wow. Okay.
2: Cloudy, a top of 16 degrees. It's 9 degrees now. Start thinking rumour file now. Register your rumours now with Mayor. I've got a corker. And thank you to the person who sent it to me. You know who you are. Tell us your red hot rumours, and you could be giving Lockie Whitfield a lift from DY to Icon Park in your luxurious brand new Merc. Damon said something in my ear twice, but I don't understand, so I'll make it a third time. He'll become a Whitfield Blue. Oh,
4: yeah,
2: gotcha.
4: I go there.
2: Righto. So when I have to go up before the broadcasting authorities for having said that, Damien, will you drive me there? Righto. In a Mercedes-Benz from Mercedes-Benz Berwick. 133693. Rumour file is open. 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
9: Good morning. The Monash under the pump. A crash citybound at High Street being attended to. A lane closed. Speeds down to 40, of course, in the remaining lanes. Delays back to Wellington Road. Give it a miss and take the Princes Highway. The collision too for the Deer Park bypass. Citybound at Robinson's Road just being cleared. It's M Day at Mazda this Saturday. For one day only, get an unmissable deal like your first three scheduled services free across all models in stock, including EV. I'm Andrew Stewart with the latest 3AW traffic.
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2: 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Barbara Taylor is in Los Angeles for OTI Racing. 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
21: Hi there, Ross, and good Wednesday morning, Russ. We're starting with a deadly fall from a famous roller coaster at Six Flags Over Georgia theme park. One man was ejected and killed on the 61-meter-high hypercoaster called Goliath. Witnesses say the restraint on the man's seat was unlatched. Several other riders were injured. Skylar Henry with CBS was there.
22: Witnesses describe a horrific scene, saying the rider hit parts of the ride several times after falling from the car.
21: Riders in another car say the man hit them.
23: People reached out trying to grab him. Like, we couldn't.
24: There was too much force to grab him.
21: The Goliath ride, opened 26 years ago, was designed to create up to 4 G's of force, a sensation described as similar to flying a fighter jet. Six Flags proudly hyped it as a ride for the bravest of the brave.
25: Goliath, the world's tallest, world's fastest wooden coaster.
26: That location was deeper at that moment. We think that that location was deeper at that moment in time. And it was subsequently, we think that that location was deeper at that moment in time. And it was subsequently covered up by sediment, kind of like a shipwreck on the beach.
21: They're talking about a 90-year-old mystery. What happened to aviator Amelia Earhart? She and her navigator, Fred Noonan, disappeared in 1937 while trying to fly around the world. Researchers from Purdue University are zeroing in on the remote Pacific island of Nikumaroro. Rick Pettigrew of the Archaeological Legacy Institute believes that they've spotted what Earhart's plane might be in a lagoon.
26: We think that that location was deeper at that moment in time, and it was subsequently covered up by sediment, kind of like a shipwreck on the beach.
21: Ross and Russ, the outline of what could be their plane was first spotted in 2020 after tropical cyclone Pam.
4: Many thanks, Barbara. Join us on the line from London. It's Gavin Gray. 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G'day, Gavin.
27: Happy Wednesday morning to you, Russ and Ross.
0: 10 people are missing after two merchant ships were struck by drones off Bulgaria's Black Sea coast. One of the ships sank, and the finger is being pointed at Moscow. Bulgaria's prime minister has summoned the Russian ambassador and, as a NATO member, spoken to the Secretary General, Mark Rutte, about the latest attacks. The ships, one of them Ukrainian, was struck just outside Bulgarian territorial waters, only 200 kilometers south of Ukraine. If this had happened just a few nautical miles to the west, Article 5 of the NATO treaty might have been triggered, and that article defines an armed attack on one member of the military alliance as an attack on all. The incident comes just a week after two other commercial ships were hit by sea and aerial drones in Bulgaria's exclusive economic zone. One of the ships sank and all 10 crew were presumed dead. Of today's attack, the Russian ambassador to Bulgaria said the strikes could have been a provocation by a third party. To the UK now, where it's been revealed a growing number of London councils are refusing to cooperate with immigration raids. At least seven have now said they will not collaborate with immigration enforcement. In most cases, that means that they will limit or, in some cases, block data sharing with the government for immigration enforcement purposes and also work with local activist groups to create a sanctuary for migrants. Ross and Russ businesses in the capital were raided more than 2,700 times last year. That's up a third on the year before.
2: It's good. Government's refusing to enforce the law. Gavin said data.
4: Yeah.
2: Jamie Oliver says pasta.
4: Mm-hmm.
2: That's funny.
4: It is.
2: We're always data and pasta.
4: And they say pell-mell, whereas I think we would say Paul Mall.
2: We would. I got a late grouse, other side of the break, 6 to 7.
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5: Good morning. A crash on the Monash city-bound at High Street causing grief. Lane closed and delays back to Springvale Road. Take the Princes Highway instead. A collision in Altona North. Corret Creek Road westbound before the Princes Freeway. Crews attending, two lanes blocked. 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I'm Andrew Stewart with the latest 3AW Traffic.
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2: Credit where credit is due. There's a story in this morning, an awful one, in the front page of the Herald Sun. The county court has asked barristers to represent a convicted sexual assaulter for free after he refused to pay for his own lawyer in a cruel legal battle to deny his victim compensation. Headline in the Herald Sun.
4: Yeah.
2: Sympathy for the devil. That's really good.
4: Good on you.
2: I've now asked Scorcher to go and look at the front page story on The Age by Nick McKenzie, and we'll all set the challenge during the River File, coming up with a song title that should have, could have headed that story. River File's light on. We've got to hear from you. 7 o'clock.
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11: 9 degrees in Melbourne, cloudy air top today, 16 at 7 o'clock. Good morning, I'm David Armstrong. A 16-year-old boy has been charged following a series of violent attacks targeting motorcyclists in Melbourne's west. Madeline Burke has more.
12: Police allege six offenders were involved in vicious attacks on three riders in West Footscray on September 19, stealing their motorcycles and scooters. One victim, a 27-year-old woman, was allegedly punched, kicked, tasered and beaten with a baton before her bike was stolen. Yesterday, a breakthrough with a teenage boy arrested while police executed warrants in the Wyndham area. He was remanded to face court today, charged with assault and weapon-related offences. Investigators are working to track down the remaining alleged offenders. Madeline Burke, Melbourne.
11: Prime Minister says the government will do everything possible to block the live streaming of a US execution. The Trump administration will broadcast the firing squad execution of mass shooter Nedal Hassan. Anthony Albanese says he's seeking advice on how to block it.
14: I find the idea of live streaming the death of anybody completely abhorrent. We should do whatever we can to stop that occurring. I don't know why anyone would want themselves to watch such an event.
11: Locals are vowing to fight plans to build Australia's biggest Islamic centre at Mickleham. The mosque that has been linked to the Fly Dubai hijack co-pilot wants to build a mosque as well as a primary school and a high school. Locals say it will simply be too big for the area, causing major traffic and privacy issues. They point out a similar plan for a Christian school in nearby Yuruk was rejected on the same grounds. Press is continuing to build on the AFL to crack down on drug abuse. Former Melbourne player Sean Smith telling the Herald Sun the league has a massive problem with its current code that was reformed earlier this year. His son Joel accepted a 4-year ban for substance-related breaches back in 2024. Millions of Australians admit they're delaying paying a bill to keep a roof over their head. Finder has found 23% of Australians have missed or delayed at least one bill in the past year to cover the mortgage or rent. The Melbourne Star is set to spin again today ahead of tomorrow's public relaunch. Jonathan Codman is the CEO at District Docklands.
15: We've been able to buy tickets since last week. So if you jump online, you can buy a ticket. and it opens to the public tomorrow.
4: Mm-hmm.
2: Right, well, tomorrow what time?
15: 9 o'clock. I think they've actually brought the time forward because of the level of interest.
11: In finance, Dow Jones Index is down 179 points. The Nasdaq's off 42 and the dollar trading at 69.79 US. Updating sport, it is deadline day in the AFL's trade period. Here's Eddie Summerfield.
16: A trade period of big names moving clubs comes to a close tonight. There's still several potential deals to get done. North Melbourne still haggling with Adelaide over contracted defender Nick Murray. The Crows wanting a top 20 draft selection. Brisbane defender Kadeem Coleman wants to get to Essendon. The Lions also demanding high draft capital. Jack Viney still expected to make his way from Melbourne to West Coast. While going down to the deadline could be Richmond's Jaden Short and his wanted move to Collingwood. All deals need to be lodged by 7.30 tonight. Eddie Summerfield, Melbourne.
11: Josh Hazlewood had career best bowling figures, taking 6-4-49 to bowl Australia to a 214-run win over South Africa in the first test in Durban. And in soccer, the Matildas lead Haiti 2-1 at halftime in their international friendly. That's the latest news and sport.
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5: Good morning. A crash, a rollover, a truck and a car involved on the ring road, Altona bound around Ballarat Road. Three lanes out of action. Delays well back onto the EJ Witten Bridge. Exit early and take Sunshine Avenue. Head through Sunshine and Braybrook instead. 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I'm Andrew Stewart with the latest 3AW traffic.
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11: A cloudy day, a top of 16 degrees, and tomorrow mostly sunny, 21. On the bays today, southerlies at 10 to 15 knots with waves below a metre. At the airport, 7. At Mount Dandenong, 5. And in the city, it is 10 degrees. David Armstrong, Melbourne's own 3AW.
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2: 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You heard them. 133693. 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
4: More love.
2: Righto.
4: Good on it.
2: I've got news. I bring news here. Mm-hmm. Residents in the Bayside area are now getting so sick of fixing their broken tyres and axles, having come to the conclusion that their potholes will never be fixed. Concerned residents are now putting witches' hats in the biggest potholes
4: right.
2: to save others from ruining their car tyres
4: yeah.
2: and accidents. And I have some video for you with a bit of luck showing you exactly that.
4: Well, Ross, I drove along the front way.
2: Here we go. Here's the video. See that? There's a witch's hat being put in the hole.
4: That's a service.
2: And that's a really bright idea. That works.
4: Yeah. Imagine if you're on a motorbike and you see that witch's hat. Well, that's going to be of a great advantage to you.
2: That video there's another still photograph of it. That's really clever because it's far more effective than just putting spray paint around the hole because it's sort of three-dimensional. That video is currently on Twitter. 133693, plenty of room for you on the rumour file this morning.
4: Yeah.
2: 133693, Maya, assisted by Elka, will get your rumour to wear this morning.
4: Good on you, Elka.
2: No pet stop, welcome.
0: Good morning, gents. I went to pick up my granddaughter last week at Vic Roads, Heatherton, and while I had 30 minutes to wait, I observed the very efficient staff handle over 60 people. This would give an estimate of 700 people a day. On the way out, I asked a staff member where the toilet was, and I was told they did not have a toilet and I would have to use the service station. Question: is a government agency exempt from the building regulations re-toilets?
2: I thought you were going to say that you were required to have a pee plate. Mind over miles. Welcome to the Rumophile.
1: Rumour has it a gentleman is currently on day 14 of 19 running daily back-to-back ultra marathons from Sydney to Melbourne for Mental Health Foundation Australia. He's raised $16,000 so far and he is reading this message.
4: Oh, good man, mind over miles.
2: Hey, what's an ultra marathon?
1: An ultra marathon's anything pretty much over 50 kilometres.
2: Right, every day?
1: Every day.
4: And how many k's a day are you doing, mind over miles?
1: I think the average ends up being about 58.
4: That's amazing.
2: Well done to you, Mind. Have you got a website?
1: Yeah, so it's mindovermiles.run. And then my Instagram is I'm full of energy.
2: Good on you, Mind Over Miles.
4: Good luck.
2: I had a son run a half marathon on Sunday, and he ran it in 1 hour, 53 minutes.
4: That's good.
2: I said to him, I'm just so proud of you. That's really good. I said, you do realise, I mean, how does it feel that if you're running a marathon, that's halfway?
4: Oh, yeah, and what did he say?
2: Oh, he just, his head fell off.
4: Yeah.
2: 133693. Have you ever been on a running machine?
4: Yes. I actually quite like a running machine. I don't really like running, but I don't mind getting on a running machine.
2: Right, I've got to get this right.
4: Mm.
2: Get on a running machine, turn the speed up to
4: whatever k's you need to get.
2: 21 kilometres an hour.
4: That'd be right, yes.
2: And do that for 2 hours.
4: Yeah, well, good luck.
2: How is that even possible? Commonwealth Games, welcome.
6: Yeah, morning, boys. Rumour is question, why is a particular bank closing down in the main street and Pier Street in Altona Beach? So that's another one gone. Where are we supposed to get our money? What's going on here?
2: Hey, that's interesting. Is this a thing? Is physical bank branches being closed a thing?
4: Well, I think they've been doing it for quite some time.
2: Right. Yeah. So, in other words, they want us to do all the work.
4: They want us to do all the work.
2: Right. But what about our suggestion from time to time that there are so many bank scams going on that it would be wise if you have an elderly or vulnerable relative to insist that they only do banking in a branch.
4: Well, and here's the other thing. Do we not want cash to be legal tender, like from now until forever? Well, for that to be the case, we need more. We need the branches to be open.
2: Who's that? Welcome to the Rumour File.
3: Yeah, thank you, boys. Love the show. A junior football league in Melbourne South has given the all clear on a grand final result in the under-17 grand final Div 3. This is despite so-called winning teams stacking their team with players just for the day. Two elite players in particular that were playing their first and only game for the so-called winning team in the grand final. Between these two elite players, they kicked past the team score and set up another three goals.
2: Well, you can't do that, sure. You can't have your first game in a grand final, right?
4: That is not the rule. How many? You've got to play a certain amount of games in order to be able to... Five games, yeah, to be able to play.
2: Well, presumably the first thing they did in the pre-match huddle is introduce themselves. Hi, I'm Gary. No return.
7: Good morning, guys, and everyone there. Rumour is... cash for cans and bottles. They don't take the wine bottles, even though they've got the 10-cent thing on them and all that. A fair few of them around Melbourne aren't working. A lot of unhappy people.
4: I'm sure. I see a lot of people collecting bottles and cans, and we all know the reason why.
2: Mm-hmm.
4: So it doesn't make a lot of sense if it's not working.
2: I collect wine bottles.
4: And you're very good at it. Is it true that Gary Ablett...
2: Then I provide an emptying service.
4: Yeah. Is it true that Gary Ablett didn't know the name of his teammates?
2: I had thought of Gary when I saw that rumour. Yeah. I thought immediately of Gary Ablett.
4: Is that true?
2: And I'll tell us at 7:25, is it true that Gary Ablett didn't know the names of some of his teammates?
4: Get here.
2: Cloudy, top of 16 degrees. It's 10 degrees now. We're in the mood to help the Queensland government save some money on the cost of staging the Olympic Games. Yesterday we received an email asking us whether we would like to interview Amira Huck, who is a horse archer.
4: Amazing. Like the Mongol hordes.
2: Or the Iroquois.
4: Or the Sioux.
2: Or the Comancheros.
4: Or the Blackhawks.
2: Yeah. So, in an effort to cut costs, which two Olympic sports should we combine?
4: Oh, good.
2: I quite like your notion of combining swimming with the javelin.
4: I've got another one.
2: So that Ariane Titmus hits the winning line with a white.
4: I've got another one I really like.
2: Yeah, I've got another one I like too. Hang on. Out of 7:30.
4: Okay.
2: Which two Olympic sports could or should be combined? Transurban's traffic team tell us drivers on CityLink saving up to 25 minutes this morning between Tullamarine and Glen Iris. Quicker trips with Transurban, operator of Linked at 7:15.
7: Morning, guys, and everyone there.
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9: Good morning. Crews attending to a crash involving a truck and a car. Said car is upside down on the ring road Altona bound. Just after the Ballarat Road, three lanes closed and delays back onto the EJ Witten Bridge. Exit early, you can take McIntyre Road and Anderson Road through Sunshine. Victoria's PSOs are now patrolling on trains and around stations. 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I'm Andrew Stewart with the latest 3AW traffic.
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15: 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The White Glove Mover makes moving a breeze, and your new place will feel like home from day one.
2: It's 18 after 7. A Victorian businessman, front page of The Age, has been charged over his alleged role in a racket involving hundreds of fake qualifications distributed across big build sites, potentially endangering the safety of workers and the public. Nick McKenzie, award-winning investigative journalist at The Age. Nick, good morning to you. How did it work?
16: Very simple. You want a job on the big build, earning up to $400,000 a year as a traffic management person. So stop, go, sign, and making sure the public's safe as they pass various sites. But you don't want to get the qualifications that you need to get such a job. You go to a pub or a car park, you pay cash, and you get a fake certificate, and you use that to get your job. The chap charged allegedly over 200 times did this very act in one way or another, not always in the pub or the car park, but he's just one of a number of people part of a large racket. There could be thousands of these fake qualifications out there, people with them on the big build. And of course, it's a huge safety issue. If you actually haven't done the training to know how to operate from a higher level on a building site, to know when to or how to direct traffic, you could be putting yourself, other workers, or the passing public at risk.
4: So, Nick, a small thought, but is part of the corruption that, okay, we don't need one person doing the stop-go sign earning 400 grand, we need to have two people in the same spot doing the same job?
16: That definitely has been part of the corruption. It's a different part of the corruption, and I guess the whole broader point of the arrests by Hawker yesterday and in the last few weeks around the safety scandal, qualifications scandal, is it's, well, where does this corruption start and stop? It comes to people on jobs that we don't need, so rorting the taxpayers, the bikies working as health and safety delegates, organised crime figures working as union fixers, and now we have people with qualifications that are fake, putting themselves and others at risk. How bad is this issue? Where have the authorities been? Well, we know police are well and truly working hard and doing a good job, but we have a WorkSafe health and safety regulator, WorkSafe Victoria, in this state. This lies in its belly. Where has it been? And the opposition overnight has said if it wins power at the next election, it will be expanding the Royal Commission to make sure it's a dedicated focus to ask that question of the WorkSafe health and regulator.
2: Can I ask a question going on from this and tell me to go away, Nick? Do you anticipate that in 6 weeks' time, The Age will have an editorial saying that Labor should be voted out of office?
16: I stay out of politics as an investigative reporter for a good reason. So I don't know. I hope we have an editorial, I suspect we will at some point, saying whoever wins office, whether Labor stays in power or the opposition gets up or there's some sort of a hybrid. We know One Nation's in the mix in a big way in Victoria at the moment, that this Royal Commission that we have in place needs to stay in place. And if it needs more funding, it should get more funding. If it needs an extra Royal Commission, it should get that. But it's doing good work. Early signs are actually very promising. People are getting called in to answer questions. We know that because it said that there's investigators out there lifting under rocks. There's organised crime figures now on the hop, and this is a good thing. So whoever gets power in November must be supporting and expanding the role of that Royal Commission, because there's so many questions across that big bill that we need answered, and the corruption, you know, every day almost we hear a new allegation, a new arrest, a new scandal, and it's simply not good enough for the state of Victoria.
2: Nick, quick answer. Surely the Treasurer, hearing that someone's getting 400 grand a year to operate a stop-slow sign, says, no, no, no, Darling Charlie, not on my watch. I'm going to go into the big bill and make sure that stops.
16: Well, I would have thought surely yes. But the fact of the matter, and we don't need a Royal Commission to answer this, is the fact of the matter is this has been going on 4 years. It's been a big trough, and there's been many snouts in it. And it goes to the heart of the scandal. The government knew to one degree or another that there was a massive amount of abuse of public funds. And yes, in time we learned that those abusing those funds included gangland figures and some of the bosses of our most dangerous bikie gangs. But the mere fact of the abuse of funds was certainly known, and it's the responsibility of government to stop it. Why it wasn't stopped, why the taps are allowed to run for so long and so much money to flow out, I mean, that is the questions that the Royal Commission will ask. But I know, yes, they did.
2: Good on you, Nick. Nick McKenzie, star reporter from The Age. What song would go to headline Nick's article, given that the Herald Sun has gone with Sympathy for the Devil?
4: Mm-hmm.
2: What song should headline Nick's article? It's 23 after 7.
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9: 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A crash on the ring right out, Toondah at Ballarat Road. A truck and a car involved. The car upside down, just one lane squeezing by. Big delays back to Keilor Park Drive. Exit early. 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I'm Andrew Stewart with the latest 3AW traffic.
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24: We were speaking about flags earlier and people waving them with great pride. I can think of a shy, young, modest girl in the Commonwealth Games of 1994 in Canada. Grabbing two flags.
4: Yeah.
24: You know who I'm talking about. You can say her name.
4: Kathy
2: Freeman.
24: Yep. Kathy grabbed the Australian flag and then was handed the Indigenous flag. There was an old crusty fuddy-duddy who took exception to Kathy.
2: He was the sort of national Bruce Ruxton.
24: Yes, he was.
2: I've got his first name.
24: Accused of being racist at times, which he vehemently denied, no longer with us. His name, please. And when Kathy did that, she received a message of endorsement and support from the then Prime Minister, who was Paul Keating. Mm. So, which was the other way of looking at it.
0: Yep.
24: Good on Paul Keating for doing that. Now, cricket, you often opine, Roscoe, about the absence of Scott Boland, for good reason, how he doesn't get a game. I mean, he should be playing Test cricket. Who does he replace? Well, he would replace Josh Hazlewood, most likely, because Pat Cummins is not going out of the side.
0: No.
24: Now, Mitchell Starc is not going out of the side.
0: No.
24: So, hey, like for like would be Hazlewood, who, along with Glenn McGrath, is the most accurate Australian paceman I've ever seen.
0: Yes.
24: They're the two. They just bowl the same area. Well, Hazlewood bowls the same area virtually every
0: metronome.
24: Ball. He took 6 for 49 to help wrap up the South Africans in a game we won by 214 runs, which was comprehensive in the end, but courtesy of the most obvious man of the match I've ever seen in the Test match, in the form of a young man who, I think 3 years ago, I said on to you two, about Matt Renshaw when he got LBW to Ravi Jadeja and missed the straight one by 6 inches. We ain't going to see him round here no more.
0: Yes,
24: I didn't think he was going to be playing a lot of Test cricket. He played two Tests in India. He got 5, 5, and 5. And he modestly said, and he was interviewed so well, Matt Renshaw. Like, I don't know much about, but really, he's become a national hero.
2: He's a bit like Paulie in The Godfather. I don't want to see him no more.
24: That's what I'm talking about. Right? Yeah.
1: I got more important things for you to do. How's Paulie?
6: Oh, Paulie won't see him no more.
24: So I thought Matt Renshaw, he won't see him no more. And I think Matt thought that about himself. But that was just brilliant what he did. Took his batting average at Test cricket from 28 to 37, and he now has a bowling average of 25. If he retires now, he'll be doing very well, but hopefully there's a lot more runs left in him, and good to see Steve Smith back on the field. Meaning he will play cricket in the second Test starting at Port Elizabeth, or the city formerly known as Port Elizabeth. I've got no hope. Armos, that's his job, to try and get it. So that's this Friday. So you would imagine the Australian side, hopefully Nick Matteson stays there,
0: yes,
24: and gets another chance. Well, he should get another chance. Of course he should. And Renshaw stays at 5. Now, the crusty fuddy-duddy who took exception to Cathy taking the Indigenous flag, Arthur?
2: I only came up with Arthur.
24: Tunstall.
2: Tunstall,
24: Dear old Arthur.
2: Gary Reese from Little River. Jeff, what song should headline Nick McKenzie's story in The Age today?
11: I think it's Millie Small.
2: My Boy Lollipop.
11: My Boy Lollipop.
0: Good.
2: Magnificent. Yesterday we received an email alerting us to Amira Hark, who is a horse archer. A horse archery. In an effort to cut costs, which two Olympic sports should we combine? 133693. 7:30.
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25: 10 degrees in Melbourne, a cloudy day, a top of 16. It's 7:30. Good morning. I'm David Armstrong. Pope Leo has been diagnosed with lung cancer. The Vatican says the 71-year-old has had the lower lobe of his right lung removed. He's now recovering in hospital. Researchers have found a combination of factors, including cost of living pressures and pandemic lockdowns, is fueling a rise in violence against children. A study by the University of Sydney has identified a steep increase in cases of sexual assault and family violence over the decade to 2024. Dr. Lucy Grummett says it's likely a reflection of many factors, including changing trends online.
26: We're also seeing real shift in kind of gender norms and these online cultures that promote a belief in male dominance and are well-established risk factors for violence against women and children.
25: A big building fire at Epping's now under control. Crews were called to the blaze on Epping Road just before 6 o'clock this morning. There are no reports of injury. The Treasurer is warning supporters of progressive politics not to mock those who back One Nation. Jim Chalmers made the comments during an address to the left-leaning policy group, the Australia Institute. He's flagged further economic pain over the next year with weaker growth and higher unemployment. Dr. Chalmers says the concerns of One Nation supporters should not be dismissed outright.
27: Our role as progressive people is not to scold those who see appeal in that message. It's not to mock them, dare I say, cancel them or talk down to them. And you do that by starting not from a place of smug moral superiority, but from a place of genuine respect and understanding.
25: The state's homelessness crisis is at breaking point. New data reveals more than three quarters of services in the past year have been unable to help families with children at risk of rough sleeping. At least 70% of entry point services were forced to lock their doors due to capacity limits. On top of closed doors, workers were unable to answer phone calls on 58% of service days. Food relief charities say they're turning people away due to a lack of resources. A survey by Second Bite has found most charities have seen a big increase in demand in the past 6 months. Chief Executive Daniel Moorfield says households are increasingly in need.
0: Unfortunately, having a job no longer guarantees you can afford to put food on the table. So what we're seeing is 82% of our charity partners reported more families seeking help, 75% had more single parents seeking help, and 58% had more working people seeking help.
25: Melbourne will lead a world-first caffeine trial for premature babies, led by Mercy Hospital and dubbed Baby Chino, set to change neonatal intensive care treatment across the globe. Experts say caffeine is one of the best medications to help premies breathe. In finance, Dow Jones is down 180 points. The Nasdaq is 41 lower and our dollar 69.79 US. Updating sport, Josh Hazlewood has bowled Australia to a dominant first test win over South Africa, taking his best ever bowling figures. The quick finished with 6 for 49 as the Proteas collapsed on day 5, losing the last 4 wickets for just 5 runs. Hazlewood says they put up a good fight.
3: Mark was a classy player, so he was hard to dislodge, but I think we just had to stick at it. We knew that new ball was sort of around the corner after lunch, and it was going to do a few tricks on a deteriorating wicket.
25: It's deadline day in the AFL's trade period. North Melbourne and Adelaide yet to reach a deal over contracted Crows defender Nick Murray. Formula One is returning to Africa. Rwanda will host a race in the early 2030s at a yet-to-be-completed circuit. And in soccer, the Matildas hold a commanding 4-1 lead over Haiti after 70 minutes of their international friendly. That's the latest news and sport.
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9: Good morning. Major problems for the ring road. A crash involving a truck and a car, and said car has rolled over Altona bound at Ballarat Road. Three lanes closed. That means just one squeezing by. Big delays back to the Calder Freeway. 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I'm Andrew Stewart with the latest 3AW Traffic.
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25: A cloudy day, a top of 16 degrees, a mostly sunny day tomorrow, 21. On the bay, southerlies at 10 to 15 knots and waves below a metre. At Eaglemont, 7. At Clayton, 9. The city, it is 10 degrees. David Armstrong, Melbourne Zone 3AW.
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2: 23 minutes before 8 yesterday, we received an email inviting us to interview Amira Haque, who is a horse archer who wants horse archery to become an Olympic sport.
4: Yeah.
2: How good?
4: Good.
2: That's combining two Olympic events, the equestrian and the archery.
4: Hello. Yeah.
2: There's a saving. 133693. In an effort to cut costs, which two Olympic sports should we combine?
4: Must be fun to do that. Look at her. There's a photograph of her right there.
2: Oh, it's magnificent.
4: That looks me. Now, I rather like this idea. What about pole vault and basketball?
2: That's great. Cool, that slam dunk.
4: Yeah, exactly.
2: Get Steve Hooker, give him a basketball under his left arm.
4: Yeah.
2: Right? You've got the pole vault, he's right. Up he goes, up over the top. There's a net on the other side. Bang.
4: Aye?
2: It's grouse. What do you got, Scorch?
15: Greco-Roman wrestling and trampolining.
4: Yes. Well, I've got Greco-Roman wrestling and synchronized swimming.
2: So they grapple with each other. They get in that starting position. They grapple.
15: And they're bouncing. And then,

0: Your choosing.
1: Okay.
0: You can run flat out. Annie, what have we got?
2: Good morning, Ross and Russ. This is a seamless interchange between rhythm gymnastics and trap shooting.
1: What happens?
0: That's great. Well, you twirl it around on the carpet with your ribbon, yeah, right? And then you stand up, you've got a blunderbuss, and, and you shoot a clay pigeon. That's great.
1: We're in a writer's room for, you know, episode two or series two of the games here.
0: Series three of the games.
1: Series three, I should say. Thank you.
0: Tony, what do you got?
3: I've got pole vaulting and the high dive. So instead of landing on a mat, you land in a pool.
1: Oh, it's great.
0: No, that's elite. That's absolutely elite. So Steve Hooker, flat out, up to these bungee smugglers, up to the top, and then splash. And we'll all mark it the same way we mark every diving event. It's all determined by the amount of splash. It's the only thing that counts. John?
4: I'd like to combine clay shooting with discus. I have to throw discus and then pick up the gun and go bang.
0: That's magnificent.
1: You know what, John? I can see that working.
0: Yeah. Or
1: it's good.
0: It's a pairs event where one person throws the discus in a method designed to give his teammate the greatest opportunity to shoot it. I think that's for real.
1: That could work, John.
0: Yeah. He's genius.
1: Yeah.
0: Jason.
5: Morning, Ross and Russ. Imagine this, the 400-metre hurdles with the rapid-fire pistol as you approach the hurdle. Bang! With the pistol, if you've got the hurdles over, you've got a nice clear run at things.
0: It's magnificent. That is magnificent, Jason. So, you know how we nominated ourselves for eight categories in the New York Radio Awards this year and got a participation medal?
1: We flooded the zone to no effect.
0: Right. Can you enter us for next year for the segment most involving the word bang?
1: Yes.
0: Marty.
6: Using the marathon as a run-up, finish off with a triple jump.
1: Oh, yeah, there we go. Just triple jump.
0: Shared.
1: You have to triple jump your way over the finish line.
0: Yeah.
1: That's right.
0: Fantastic. And if you don't make the distance, bad luck.
1: See ya.
0: You've run 41.99 kilometres. Stiff bickies.
1: Mm-hmm.
0: Andrew.
7: G'day, fellas. How you going?
0: You good?
7: Good. I've got, I can combine three, actually. The hammer throw with synchronised swimming.
1: Uh-huh.
7: You can just imagine them flailing through the air with that silly grin on their face. And if they land and jump up and they've still got the silly grin, boxing comes involved and wipes the grin off their face.
0: Well, boxing's got a role.
1: Yeah. Now, what would you combine boxing with?
0: What would you combine boxing with?
1: Okay.
0: Equestrian. You punch on with the other two equestrian riders, right? Yeah. Jumping fences,
1: punch on.
0: Punching each other.
1: Okay, there we go.
0: Going bang! Ewan.
8: Breakdancing and synchronised swimming.
1: Oh, there we go.
0: Yeah.
1: It's sort of the same thing in a way, isn't it?
0: Pretty much, isn't it?
1: So they should just combine that.
0: Just have breakdancing in the pool is what Ewan's saying.
1: There's a money saving right there, Ewan. That's the whole idea of this, isn't it? We've got to save money.
0: Yeah, and we've got to interview Amira Hark.
1: Hmm.
0: Horse archery. Like, how Olympic is it? Horse archery? John.
9: I've got two, guys. It should have been hop, step, and marathon. And what about high dive cycling?
1: Oh.
0: You got to ride a bike off the high dive.
1: Or do you have to ride your bike up to the top, you know, to the diving board?
0: Yeah, then ride it into the water.
9: Yeah, distance. Whoever goes the furthest.
1: Okay.
0: Yeah. I love it.
1: Furthest.
0: Andrew.
10: Morning, fellas. How about we combine the football, the soccer, with the diving?
1: As in that they always dive.
0: Oh, they always dive.
1: It's great stuff.
0: That's great.
1: That's an awesome financial saving right there.
0: Yeah. It could be a pairs event.
1: Yeah.
0: Where someone dribbles the ball up to the edge of the pool.
1: Yeah.
0: And the teammate brings their legs from underneath them.
1: There you go.
0: And they dive into the pool.
1: Yeah. Well, I just think that when you dive in on the soccer pitch, you've just got to do a somersault.

0: Who's the best? Who's the biggest diver in the? Who's the bloke who played for Arsenal? I reckon he was famous, and he did a goal celebration.
1: The Frenchman.
0: I reckon he was French. Played for Arsenal. Yeah. And he did a goal celebration, which was always a dive.
1: Keep going,
0: Roger.
1: Roger.
0: Or did I mean Stephen?
2: Hmm.
0: Roger.
3: Yes, good morning, gentlemen. I've got a team's event here, and it's a mix of winter and summer Olympics.
0: Oh, hello.
3: The ski jumper comes down the hill in his bulletproof vest, and then you've got the crap shooter down the bottom of the ski jump having a go at him.
1: Oh, another bang. Thanks, another bang. Roger.
0: Gee, guns have been popular, haven't they? Hey?
1: Shooting the ski jumper.
0: Yeah. Right. Right, he's in a full body.
1: Oh, yeah.
0: Bulletproof outfit. Right.
1: Sort of a variation of the, is it biathlon? Sort of a variation of that.
0: That's great. Toby.
4: Oh, yeah, just, I thought the figure skating, you know, you get a good spin up with a bit of pistol shooting, gives the audience a bit of a thrill too at the same time.
1: And then what do you do, Toby? You go.
4: Oh, you got a target at the end of the field and, you know, they do one of those jump spins that they do and land and have a shot.
0: I know what you're after.
1: Thank you.
0: He goes bang. Cloudy. I do like the idea of combining winter and summer Olympic sports.
1: All right.
0: Because then it's a further cost saving. You only have to have one event every 4 years, not one every 2 years. What would you do with the luge?
1: Yeah, okay. Well, you get out a gun in some way, shape or form. Luge. Oh, no, luge. You combine the luge with the ski jump. Although that's not summer, that's winter and winter. But imagine a luge over a ski jump.
0: Yeah, we can do the same thing at the Winter Olympics. That's a great idea.
1: Yeah.
0: Come down to the end of the luge event and up you go. And at the bottom, there's a bloke with a shotgun.
1: Here he goes.
0: Bang! Cloudy, top of 16 degrees. It is 10 degrees now. Can you look up the origin of the English word bang? What are we going to say? Where's bang come from?
1: Well, is it onomatopoeic?
0: Bang, yeah.
1: I suppose.
0: Did we invent it? Is it German? Bung, bung, bung. Old Norse. There you go. Old Norse. It's, what was a book that was about old Low Norse? It was, what's his name, who wrote The World According to John Irving. Had a book that involved old Low Norse. It is 14-8.
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6: Good morning. The Ring Road hosting a crash involving a truck and a car. Altona bound at Ballarat Road. One lane squeezing by only with delays pushing back past Keilor Park Drive and Greensboro bound also slowing for a look. 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I'm Andrew Stewart with the latest 3AW Traffic.
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0: What a track.
1: That's the new Olympic anthem. Fresh off representing Australia at the Com Games, Melbourne distance runner Seth O'Donnell won Sunday's Melbourne half marathon, stopping the clock in a blistering 1 hour, 1 minute and 20 seconds. My son was determined to beat 2 hours. Seth O'Donnell may have had in his mind, Seth beating beating 2 hours. Did you have in mind maybe beating 1 hour?
2: That's a goal one day. Unfortunately, couldn't quite get there on the weekend, but I've got the potential to get there one day, I reckon.
3: So, Seth, how many people have actually done a half in an hour? Is it common?
2: Not in Australia. I think there's only two Australian runners who have done it, so it's very, very hard to do.
1: Well, congratulations. The folks won't know this. You can register on the Melbourne Marathon app and get updates of the competitor you want to keep track of.
3: Yeah.
1: And it gives you how he's going at the 5, how he's going at the 10, and so forth. It's a brilliant event. How was your Com Games experience, Seth?
2: The Com Games was hard. I didn't have the best run, but you learn a lot from it. It's such a great experience for me. So, I really appreciated the opportunity that I've got, and it's going to put me in good stead for what comes next.
3: So, Seth, when you say you didn't have the best run, at what point do you realise that? So, let's say you get to the 5K mark and you go, geez, I'm not travelling as well as I would like. Can you then sort of kick into another gear?
2: The Com Games is a bit different. Track running's a bit different because there's so many runners there, and I was in the race until about 600 metres to go, and then in the blink of an eye, the race was over for me. And so there's so many people that get in your way, and so there's little things that can happen that can disrupt your race, and so these are the things you learn along the way.
1: And are you constantly just thinking about running, or do you lose yourself in music or something?
2: That's right. I'm thinking about music. I've got my heavy metal references preloaded in my head, so that keeps me focused.
1: What's your favourite heavy metal song, Seth?
2: Bleed by Meshuggah.
3: Good on you, Seth.
2: Have you heard of that, right?
1: We're about to.
3: No, that's excellent news. So, Seth, when you go training, do you train with headphones on? And then it's a pity, isn't it, that you can't use the headphones when you're actually in competition?
2: Yeah, well, a lot of people say you shouldn't do that because you should focus on training as hard as you can. I reckon that's rubbish. I reckon you should listen to the music because it allows you to run faster. So why wouldn't you?
1: Exactly. Will you be running in LA?
2: That's the goal. It's still a while away, so I'm just taking it one step at a time, as they all say.
3: So, Seth, when I go running, which is not very often, I love listening to Tusk. Do you know that track?
2: No.
1: You don't know Tusk by Fleetwood Mac?
2: Nah, it's a bit too soft for me, to be honest.
3: Okay.
1: Well, let us be the judge of that. You stay with us, Seth O'Donnell. This is Bleed by Meshuggah.
3: Wow.
2: Yeah, so I'm into a little bit of the heavier stuff. A little bit different to Fleetwood Mac.
1: Right. Okay. Seth, you can run to that or you can run to this.
3: Come on, Seth.
1: Please welcome to NBC in Los Angeles the winner of the marathon in the 1928 Los Angeles Olympics, Seth O'Donnell. Seth, you've made a magnificent improvement. What do you put it down to? Well, I stopped listening to Bleed by Meshuggah and I started listening to Tusk by Fleetwood Mac, and here I am, Olympic gold medalist.
2: Well, look, with where I'm at the moment, it's getting good people around you. I think that's the main thing. Like, you can always do the best you can in training, but when you get the right people around you, the right mix, that's what makes a difference.
1: Good on you, Seth. Last words. Go Hawks.
2: Go the Hawks. We'll be back next year.
1: Seth O'Donnell, runner. Instant Radio Solutions Time Incorporating. Can we help? 133-6903. Are there businesses that, if you have a mould problem, a minor mould problem creating a smell, say, in a wine cellar, are there businesses that can help in removing that smell?
3: Drain Man?
1: 133-6903. No, he did a great job on that. Oh, sorry. The bloke says he did a great job because it flooded. Yeah. Great job in clearing the drains. It's 5 to 8.
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6: Good morning. Crews are attending to a crash involving a truck and a car on the ring road Altona bound at Ballarat Road. Three lanes closed, meaning just the one open. Delays are well back to the Calder Freeway and Greensboro bound, also slowing past the scene. Head through Sunshine, take McIntyre Road. 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I'm Andrew Stewart with the latest 3AW Traffic.
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1: 2 to 8. 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Brandon?
12: Mate, you speak to John Liddell and call the mould doctor.
1: Thank you very much. Steve?
13: Work for a company called Restoric. 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
1: G'day.
3: What was it called? Restore It? Restore It.
12: X.
1: Stay on the line, give it, and we'll read it back out.
3: Yeah.
1: I was driving down Lawn on the weekend to go to that wedding, and a song came on. I wasn't doing the driving. And hold it, Damien. And I thought to myself, that's got to be the Rolling Stones' best song.
3: Mm-hmm.
1: So I went to Gemini AI and I said, is this song generally regarded as the Rolling Stones' best song? And it came promptly back, yes.
3: Well, see, it doesn't often have an opinion, so that's unusual.
1: Yeah, and it's this, of course. Slide Down the World next.

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1: 10 degrees in Melbourne, a cloudy day, a top of 16, 8 o'clock. Good morning. I'm David Armstrong. The Pope has lung cancer. Nine's Josh Bavis has details.
2: Pope Leo is recovering in bed at Rome's Gemelli Hospital after a 90-minute operation on his lung. He was booked in for the procedure after a nodule was recently discovered. During the operation, doctors removed the lower lobe of the pontiff's right lung, with tests confirming it was lung cancer. It was only days ago the 71-year-old announced he would be going under the knife after a routine checkup discovered the anomaly. In London, Josh Bavis.
1: The mayor of Yarra wants the city's top job. Kiara Parker reports.
3: Stephen Jolly wants to be Melbourne's next mayor. He jokingly delivered the news to the current mayor, Nick Rees, over a beer at John Curtin Hotel this week. He says while he respects Nick Rees, Melbourne can do better. Stephen Jolly will run alongside CBD restaurateur Ying Hao, owner of the award-winning dumpling restaurant Shandong Mama, as his deputy. The position will come around in October 2028, and Nick Rees is likely to run again. Kiara Parker, Melbourne.
1: Prime Minister's admitted he effectively rolled his treasurer over the credit card surcharge ban. Once the ban came into effect, the Australian Tax Office announced it would no longer accept credit card payments. A peak business group lobbied against the move, arguing it was another unnecessary handbrake to the economy. Addressing the Chamber of Commerce and Industry dinner, Anthony Albanese says he intervened to reverse the ATO decision.
4: That was an example of a relationship that takes time to develop as well, that trust, where you can have a discussion saying it's in hand, I agree with what you are saying.
1: A house fire at Epping's now under control. CFA firefighters arrived at the two-storey home on Epping Road just before 6 o'clock, the fire spreading through the second storey. Ambulance Victoria was called to the scene to treat one of the occupants. The blaze was brought under control just before 7, but it is yet to be declared safe. Overseas, the man convicted of killing rapper Tupac Shakur has been sentenced to 40 years to life in prison. The pop star was gunned down near the Las Vegas Strip in 1996. Former gang leader Dwayne Keffy D. Davis was found guilty of orchestrating the deadly shooting. Man's been charged in South Korea, accused of stabbing 8 people at a shopping center. Witnesses say the man had knives strapped to both hands as he moved through the mall. The Melbourne Star will be back up and running tomorrow. Tickets have been on sale for the past week. Its operators have brought the start date forward because of demand. In finance, the Dow Jones Index down 180. The Nasdaq is 40 points lower. Our dollar, 69.79 US. Updating sport, and Pat Cummins is applauding the selection of Nick Maddison, the role it played in Australia's 214-run win over South Africa in the first test. It was the batsman's first test in nearly a decade, shocking experts by opening the batting, the move paying dividends, with Matt Renshaw scoring a first innings century from the middle order to set up the win.
5: I think bringing Matto, we really like the idea of bringing that flexibility. You know, that works, that unlocks a lot. Again, Trav back to number 5, Renner's down to number 5, even Matto himself at number 5. We haven't had that option in the last few years where we feel like we've got plenty of options at the top.
1: North Melbourne's bid to land Adelaide's contracted key defender Nick Murray could come down to the last hour of the trade period. There's a number of deals still to be completed ahead of tonight's 7:30 deadline. Collingwood and Richmond remain in a deadlock over Tiger Jaden Short. And Letitia McKenna has scored twice as Australia thrashed Haiti 7-1. That's the latest news and sports.
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10: Good morning. Delays pushing almost an hour for the ring road. Altona bound, a crash involving a truck and a car at Ballarat Road. Two right-hand lanes closed. One has reopened, fortunately, but delays still well back to the Calder Freeway. Greensboro bound, also slowing for look. 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I'm Andrew Stewart with the latest 3AW traffic.
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1: A cloudy day, a top of 16 degrees. Tomorrow will be sunny, 21. On the bay, southerlies at 10 to 15 knots, waves below a metre. At Sydenham, 9. At Mount Dandenong, 6. And the city, it's 10 degrees. David Armstrong, Melbourne Zone, 3AW.
18: You're listening to 3AW Breakfast. The White Glove Mover makes moving a breeze, and your new place will feel like home from day one.
19: I just thought one great combined event at the Olympics going forward. Archery.
20: Yes.
19: And shooting. All right?
20: Yeah.
19: One bloke with a bow and arrow.
20: Oh, very good.
19: Right, 50 metres away is a bloke with a gun.
20: Oh, yeah.
19: Right?
20: Yeah.
19: And on a countdown, 3, 2, 1, yeah. And the archer goes, and the shooter goes...
21: Goes bang.
20: There we go.
19: What would that be?
20: Well, and they try. So does the shooter try and hit the arrow?
19: No.
20: What's the shooter doing?
19: Trying to shoot the archer. The archer's trying to hit the shooter.
20: Oh, I see.
19: You reckon that'd sell tickets? and live stream it.
20: And live stream it, exactly. Yes.
19: 1-3-6-9-3, what do you love that has a serious flaw? I have in my hand a fountain pen that I love.
20: You love it.
19: But it has a serious flaw. It rolls.
20: I know.
19: And I can't control it, and it rolls its way and falls off the desk unless it's apprehended.
20: It's almost like it's got a personality, that pen of yours.
19: Yeah, it is. It's got... Oh, hang on. 1-3-6-9-3, what do you love that has a serious flaw?
20: It runs away from you.
19: It's Scorcher said Carlton Football Club.
20: Oh, nah.
19: Victoria is bracing for an earlier and potentially more devastating bushfire season than last year. And my memory is that last year was...
20: Intense,
19: pretty worrying, and especially in the southwest. But that's only because, you know, I'm self-interested. John Houston, president of the CFA Volunteers Group. John, how prepared are regional communities right now?
22: We're still getting prepared, especially in the western side. It's not a good sign for what we're looking at. So yeah, we're working hard to get ourselves ready for the fire season.
19: What are the signs that aren't looking good, John?
22: At the moment we've got sort of a lot of rain or rain coming around, so which is going to increase the roadside vegetation and stuff like that. So, you know, like that's just something else that we're going to have to deal with.
20: So John,
19: sort of like be careful what to wish for.
20: Yeah. So, John, the roadside vegetation, when we look at the roadsides right now, they're looking pretty, you know, overgrown. So I suppose there's not enough time. Is there enough time and is there enough equipment to actually clear the roads?
22: Well, there is if we get into it. But the problem with the roadside vegetation is it keeps growing. So, you know, you attack it now and you've got to attack it again down the track. And then you've got also the overgrown areas in the inner estates forests and stuff like that. So there's a lot of work to be done, not just by, you know, councils and shires, but farm owners and the like. So there's just a power of work that needs to be done if we want to have ourselves fully prepared.
20: So John, in the rumour file today, we had people putting witches' hats in potholes, which is a really great thing that the community's doing to warn everyone. So if someone just locally gets out the whippersnipper and says, I'm going to do some clearing, is that okay?
22: Look, everything helps. Every bit helps. It 100% helps. If you can look after your own backyard and your area around your own place, that makes a big difference. But, there's a lot of highways and stuff like that, a lot of national park boundaries that need to be maintained as well. And, you know, who's responsible for that? It's probably the trickier question.
19: Yeah, we love our national parks. So why wouldn't the government think, I know, we'll have people who live in the country pay five times the fire services levy than people who live in town.
20: Mm, yes.
19: How's your equipment looking, John?
22: We're still driving around up to 37-year-old tankers, unfortunately. You know, there's been lots of announcements or lots of promises that we're going to do this and we're going to do that. But the reality on the ground is, especially out in the regions, is not a lot has changed. There's a couple of tankers that have come in, but, you know, we're another year older. The tankers are still there another year older than they were last year.
19: Well, when you point that out, John, what do the government say?
22: Oh, well, we've increased funding. We've done this, we've done that, or we're going to do this. But at the end of the day, you know, the primary tankers are not increasing at the rate that they say they are. They say that there's 91 tankers or 91 appliances. Well, if you redirect the primary tankers, my indication is it's less than 50 primary tankers in the last 12 months. And we need to, when you've got 650 primary or 700 primary tankers out of date, that doesn't even cut the mustard. You know, you've got to get probably 120 to 150 tankers coming in each year of primary tankers. That's not BSEP tankers or brigade-owned tankers. That's the main tanker in every brigade that they have. They're the ones that need replacing.
20: So John, so hardware needs replacing. Hardware's got old. I'm just wondering whether the software, well, software in the form of AI, whether in fact that might improve services. In other words, where you deploy resources, if you apply AI in order to help you know where to go, or am I just in some sort of fantasy land?
22: Look, AI is probably going to be a great tool down the track, but we're still learning how to use it the best way possible. So, you know, at the moment, I think, you know, there's common sense, people that have been on the ground, people that have been in those areas for 10, 20, 30, 40 years that have fought, you know, numerous fires, they're the ones that know. They're the ones that we should be listening to. AI is, like I said, wonderful tool, and it's probably going to be, the longer it goes, it's going to be the better, but you can't beat experience on the ground. And that's where governments and people in power don't listen to these people. You know, they're the ones that are screaming out saying, this isn't right, we need to change this, or we need to work towards this. They just don't listen to them. They think they've got all the answers, but unfortunately they haven't, because they live in the city and they don't know how it works out in the bush, especially on extreme fire days.
19: Yeah. Might throw it in the mix. They don't actually care.
20: Oh, of course they care. If the regions are on fire, they care about that, don't they?
19: John, good on you. Thanks for your work. John Houston, President of the CFA Volunteers Group.
20: All I was thinking there, Ross, is that the use of, you know, artificial intelligence for the deployment of resources, that it might help. But John says, you know what, if you're on the ground, you know what to do.
19: Well, if you're in love with AI, can I recommend you go to Netflix and watch a current documentary called AI Gone Wild? Oh, my God.
20: Well, is it Armageddon? Is that what we're talking about?
19: Armageddon.
20: Beauty.
19: Why is Maya written? Oh, what is something that you love that has a fatal flaw? Maya says the vanilla slice. Damien says the souvlaki. Elka says hard shell tacos. Why, really? Are you all hungry?
20: What's going on?
19: Right.
20: Why? Because it spills out. Is that what Elk is saying?
19: Well, yeah, well, the hard shell taco doesn't have structural integrity. That's its problem. I think that's been well documented. Cloudy. The top of 16 degrees. It's 10 degrees now. Sly's next.
0: Harvey Norman Deal of the Week. 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
10: Good morning. Crews remain on the ring right now. Altona bound following an earlier crash involving a truck and a car. Had three lanes closed at one point. Now just two closed. That said, delays still back to the Calder Freeway. Greens are bound also slowing past the scene. The Tulla a good alternative, though tolls do apply. Point Cook Road and Central Avenue intersection will be closed from 8 p.m. Friday, 16 October to 3 a.m. Sunday, 18 October. Detours in place. Search Big Build for more info. I'm Andrew Stewart with the latest 3AW traffic.
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13: On the program today, there's been a lot of talk recently about cutting the rate of net immigration into Australia. However, the Australian Hotels Association has made a very clever ad just pointing out some of the adverse consequences. We'll also speak to a researcher who said we should follow a Canadian model and pretty much abolish private schools. We'll look at a Greens proposal to introduce rent controls. And after the launch of his book, A Grateful Son, should Josh Frydenberg make a comeback to federal politics? 133-693.
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3: I listened with interest yesterday when you were discussing David Limbrick, the Libertarian state MP's ideas on fighting crime, which includes being able to carry pepper spray and the so-called castle law where you're able to fight back with force if someone enters your house. Normally...
19: Well, you already are.
3: Yeah, but this gives you more support. Probably in the area of what's reasonable force. And of course, the real argument is if you don't break into a house, there won't be a confrontation. But with most politicians, I don't listen much, but David Limbrick, when he talks about crime, I always do listen, because he comes from a libertarian background. But when we talk about politicians getting in the real world, sadly David had his own experiences, an incredible victim of crime, because back in July, 1993, his girlfriend, Natalie Russell, was heading home from school, year 12, and she cut through two golf courses near Frankston, and, of course, she was attacked by serial killer Paul Charles Denyer, and she was murdered. David, I think, was going to see her that night, and he was just a lad, and he went to the sentencing when Denyer was sentenced by Frank Vincent, and that was the first time where Justice Vincent actually outlined the horrible events, which ended with Natalie being murdered. And, of course, the impact on Dave was profound. He sort of dropped out and was heading really to a dead end. And he had the guts to turn around and say, I'm not going to let me be another victim of that bastard. And he went back to university, rebuilt his life, and is now a politician who was at the forefront of ensuring that that Daniel was never allowed to get parole. And, of course, he wouldn't have got parole because Frank Vincent, in those sentencing remarks, he gave him life no minimum. And it was at the Court of Appeal that they said because of his age, they set a minimum, which is why he became eligible for parole. But Limbrick certainly knows the absolute depth of what crime can do.
13: Yep. And they were castle laws, which I think gives you greater leeway.
3: Yeah.
13: But as we established, talking to Justin Quill yesterday, if you were in a house in the middle of the night and you have your infant children and a man breaks into the house with a machete, are you allowed to shoot him? Answer yes.
3: That's got nothing to do with the house. That's just, that could be in the street, it could be anywhere. If you reasonably fear for your life and or for others, you are able to use fatal force. The force has to be commensurate. And so when police fire 3, 4, 5 shots, often it's brought down to the individual shot, which is simply ridiculous. And the police say, you know, I followed my duty. They don't actually say, I was terrified.
20: Yeah.
3: And I thought I'd never see my kids again.
20: Yeah.
3: And I was going to shoot this fella until he stopped being a threat to me. And if you do that, it is the defence. You do not need, you know, they started it. I don't know, what's the Latin for that?
13: Mm-hmm. Well, there we go, Damien. What is the Latin for you started it? What else, Slobber?
3: The interesting case of the so-called fitness guru, Sam Wood, who's been charged with alleged domestic violence offences. Well, he's been charged with those offences. Well, he can fight it if he likes. It's interesting that he's in prison because the only justification for that is that if he's found guilty, he'll be looking at serious jail time. Now, you wouldn't be putting him in jail if he was not going to do jail. And the reason for that is he's been charged with assault occasioning bodily harm and, more importantly, strangulation in a domestic setting. And choking is a major red card where there is links to homicide. In the Victoria Police have a 39-question tick and flick box when they go to a family violence event, and you've got to get 4 points, and then it's referred directly to the specialist family violence investigators. Now, these things include priors, previous threats, history of violence, mental illness, loss of employment, threat to harm pets, a recent pregnancy, and children exposed to harm. Each one of those is 1 point. As soon as choking comes up, it's an automatic referral. As soon as anybody says, he put his hands around my throat, it's elevated straight away. That's how serious
20: four
3: it is.
20: 4 points.
3: Yeah.
20: Yeah.
19: Oh, wow. That's incredible. So, stay with us. So when the bloke with the machete climbs through your bedroom window, you stand up and you say,
4: Tu incepisti. Plus Sly of the Underworld Mogs. 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
5: 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More Sly of the Underworld in a moment. It's 25 after 8.
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7: Good morning. Delays remain for the Ring Road Altona bound to Ballarat Road following a crash involving a truck and a car. A couple of lanes still closed as well, and delays are back to the Calder Freeway. 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I'm Andrew Stewart with the latest 3AW traffic.
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19: 28 after 8, something to leave us with, Sly.
3: Yeah, we were just talking about the plan to live stream the execution of a terrorist. I can tell you who is opposed to it, and that's every anti-terror expert in the world, because what you're doing is you're making a martyr out of a meatball, and you're going to end up radicalising people. It is the stupidest, counterproductive, idiotic idea you could ever think of.
0: The Grouse of Shouts winner is Rob. Today's rumour follower in his mind over miles. Best rumours this week going to the draw to win the GLA 200 from Mercedes-Benz. Very good on you, Sly.
19: Coming up with Tom Elliott. Tom's looking at a plan to abolish private school. 8:30 AW.
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18: 11 degrees in Melbourne, a cloudy day, a top of 16. It's 8:30. Good morning. I'm David Armstrong. Pope Leo has had surgery after being diagnosed with lung cancer. Here's the BBC's Sarah Rainsford.
21: We've just had a briefing here at the Vatican from an official who has told us that the operation was successful. The surgery was somewhat more radical. The point was to cut away as much of the tissue as possible to ensure that nothing malignant was left behind. So we know that the entire lower lobe of the Pope's right lung has now been removed. We don't know what results there are of further testing to see whether there is any suggestion that this cancer has spread. At the moment, there is no indication of that. We also don't know yet what kind of further treatment the Pope will need. Quite a crowd of people who gathered here at the Gemelli Hospital in Rome as the Pope arrived for his operation, shouting their encouragement.
18: Firefighters currently work on a big fire at a two-story home in Epping. Crews arrived at Epping Road just before 6 o'clock. The fire has spread through the second story of the home. The blaze is now under control, but it is yet to be declared safe. One person had to be assessed by paramedics at the scene. A county court judge has rung around barristers trying to find one who will represent a rapist for free. The 80-year-old man's currently serving 6 years, but he's refusing to pay for his own lawyer in a cruel fight to deny his victim compensation. The rapist doesn't qualify for legal aid, and without representation, the case will be unable to proceed. A judge has reached out to barristers to represent the man for free, but the legal fraternity says it doesn't pass the pub test and they will not be taken advantage of. One Nation's Treasury spokesman Barnaby Joyce wants an economic debate with Jim Chalmers. Dr. Chalmers is urging those on his side of politics not to mock One Nation supporters. He argues they have legitimate concerns about the economy. Mr. Joyce has told business leaders Dr. Chalmers is part of a government that has made things worse for Australians.
22: I've got a rough idea what I'm doing, and I'm happy to put myself up against Jim Chalmers any day of the week. If you want to line it up, I'll have a lot of fun there. And also, to be quite frank, Tim, but I'm not really out to kill the coalition. We're out to get rid of the socialist government.
18: The US president insists his country is helping bring an end to the war in Ukraine because he says leaders of the country don't know how. Donald Trump had claimed an energy ceasefire was a done deal less than a day before six Ukrainian energy sites were taken out in Russian attacks. Mr. Trump says he is helping the nations broker a broader agreement.
23: Honestly, they both wanted to end, and they don't know how to get to that point. There's a lot of hatred there between the two of them. They both wanted to end. They don't know how to get there. We're going to get them there.
18: In finance, Dow Jones Index down 180. The Nasdaq is 41 lower. The dollar 69.79 US. Updating sport, and Australia's emphatically ended South Africa's 12-test unbeaten run with a 214-run victory in Durban. Josh Hazlewood taking career-best figures of 6 for 49 to bowl Australia to victory. The third test starts on Sunday. Atletico Madrid has defeated Manchester United 2-0 in their Champions League clash, the Red Devils conceding in the opening minute.
24: First attack for Atleti, and a huge chance, and it creeps in. Pablo Barrios has scored. Frankly, he shouldn't have done. It's a defensive blunder, and inside a minute, Manchester United are behind in the Metropolitano.
18: It's deadline day in the AFL's trade period, deals to be finalised between 2 p.m. and 7:30. That's the latest news and sport.
1: 3AW traffic.
2: Good morning. A crash involving a truck and a car on the ring road Altona Band at Ballarat Road. Two right-hand lanes closed and delays back to the Calder Freeway. Take the Tuller Freeway instead, though tolls do apply. Elsewhere, a building fire in Epping. Epping Road southbound at Harvest Home Road. Crews attending, a lane closed. 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I'm Andrew Stewart with the latest 3AW traffic.
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18: A cloudy day, a top of 16 degrees. Tomorrow, mostly sunny, 21. On the bay, southerlies at 10 to 15 knots and waves below a metre. At Aspendale, 10. Werribee, 11. The city, it is 11 degrees. David Armstrong, Melbourne's own 3AW.
4: Now, until noon, this is Mornings with Tom Elliott.
5: It is 25 to 9. Good morning. Now, 1-3-6-9-3 is the number to call. We've talked a lot about immigration recently. I've challenged all the major parties to actually come up with a number. If they're saying they want to cut immigration, by how much? What's the annual figure? Well, One Nation led the running on that. They said chop it back to 130,000 a year. The Liberals went further and said chop it back to only 100,000 a year, but then increase it to 160,000 each year after that. Labor went with, I think, 225,000 a year. Anyway, the point is, at least we've now got some policies to choose from, irrespective of your views on immigration. But it's fair to say that there's a lot of business groups out there who are a bit worried. So, for example, Uber would be worried. You know, most Uber drivers and Uber Eats delivery people tend to come from overseas. If you have your office cleaned or your house cleaned or a combination of the two, chances are it is being done by an immigrant. It's a fair bet that most of the people that wash dishes in restaurants and cafes tend to be immigrants or students over here. The Australian Hotels Association has released quite a funny ad. I think most of it's made by AI, just pointing out the consequences of substantially lower immigration.
7: What's a bloke have to do to get a coffee around here? Where's Sven?
8: Gone back to Sweden, half the kitchen too.
7: Where the hell's all the fruit?
10: Still on the trees.
13: Pop, can I get an apple?
7: Maybe for Christmas. Kitchen open?
10: Yep.
7: Through there. You want me to cook it?
10: Yep.
25: What do you mean my room isn't clean?
7: We're short-staffed. You'll need to clean it yourself. Room 508. Good luck.
10: Hi, Mum.
25: Oh, good. Can you give me a hand?
7: Yeah, what with?
25: The nurse has gone home. Be a love and wipe my bottom.
5: Well, there you go. No fruit in the supermarket, having to make your own coffee, having to clean your own room, having to do certain other jobs in an old people's home. 133693. Now, I might add, we did some research before the program today, and we had a look at Australia's most recent unemployment statistics, which are just 2 months old. So in August, there were 722,000 Australians, adult Australians, unemployed. 722,000, 7 MCGs. Now, part of me thinks if we're worried about not being able to get certain jobs done, like making coffee, like cleaning hotel rooms, like working in retirement homes, all that sort of thing, if we're so dependent upon migrant labour to do those jobs, why don't we say to the 722,000 Australians who are currently on the dole, how about you do these jobs? Now, philosophically speaking, and I don't talk about philosophy very much, but I believe in the dignity of work. I think working even for a relatively low wage is infinitely preferable to just collecting unemployment benefits. And I say this because even if you have to accept a job which you think is a bit beneath you or pays less than what you think you are worth, it doesn't mean that is the only job you will have for the rest of your life. All right? Having one job often leads to another job, a better job. But remember, at the end of the day, if you collect unemployment benefits while there are jobs waiting, then effectively you're asking other Australians to subsidise your lifestyle. Now, that sounds harsh. A decade ago, I found out that the youth unemployment rate in the Shepparton area was about 19%, almost one in five young men. We're talking, you know, 18, 19, 20-year-olds here. And yet at the same time, fruit growers also in the

0: at 3aw.com.au. We'll take some calls on that in a moment. Also today, we're going to speak to an academic who's looked at a radical Canadian idea to pretty much abolish private schools. Now, they're not compulsorily saying they have to cease function, and almost 40% of Australian students go to a private school of some description. But they're saying the private schools can either accept government money, in which case they pretty much have to operate like state schools, like take all comers within the catchment area and that sort of thing, or they can continue to be private, but they get no government money whatsoever, which would decimate the sector. Anyway, apparently they've done it in parts of Canada. People say it works. You have a more diverse schooling system. And we're going to speak to one of these academics who says we should do the same thing here in Australia. Now, can you imagine? I mean, Kew, the suburb of Kew here in Melbourne, I think has more private schools than any other geographic area on earth. You know, think Xavier, think MLC, think Wrighton, think Trinity, think Carey Grammar. How you would treat all of those as state schools, I just don't know. But anyway, that is the proposal. We'll have a look at it later on in the program. Also, left-leaning research institute called the Australia Institute has done a survey that says that three-quarters of Australians believe that rents should either be frozen or only allowed to rise no more than the rate of inflation. It's a popular point of view. Like, renting is expensive. We've come across a rental property in Wantirna South where they want $750 a week, which is a lot. The problem is, though, I don't think rent controls work. I remember visiting friends in New York City in the late 1990s. They lived in this very nice loft apartment. The real tenant of the apartment was paying a rent based on 1970s levels when rents were frozen. But instead of living in it themselves, they simply sublet it to people like my friends who paid a market rent. So what the rent controls did in New York was create a black market in rents. I think the biggest way to get rents down and to keep housing affordable in this country is to build more houses, and that is a task at which we are failing. 133693. And also, I've been reading some of the summaries of Josh Frydenberg's book, A Grateful Son. Now, it was launched in Sydney yesterday, and people like John Howard were there saying that Josh Frydenberg saved the nation during the COVID pandemic. It seems to me there's more behind this book than just Josh Frydenberg hoping to make a buck out of it. I think he is planning. I think he is planning a return to federal politics, but he's using the book to sort of test the waters. Now, we've spoken to Angus Taylor, the current Liberal leader, on this program a couple of times in the last 6 months or so. Angus Taylor is an intelligent, pleasant person, but I'm not sure he's achieving much in the way of cut through. I don't think most of us would recognise him if we passed him in the street. So another question for today is, should Josh Frydenberg make a comeback to federal politics? Remember, having been the Treasurer of Australia, the only job he'd now be interested in would be leader. 133693, mornings at 3aw.com.au. Let's go to some calls. Rob, good morning.
1: Yeah, look, good morning, Tom. You were talking about immigration. I'm sure you know this because you're a scholar of America. America is growing at 4% a year with zero immigration.
0: Yeah, I don't think it's quite zero, but yes, certainly they've cut it back a lot. And one of the things the current administration has done, having made quite a few missteps, is they have stopped most illegal immigration into America. But you're right, the US economy is growing at, I think, 4.5%, close to 5% per annum, which is a lot. And a lot of that is tech, and this is something the Americans do well. I mean, they lead the world, as does China, in tech, and something we don't do particularly well here in Australia. Although we do have a federal government program to build a quantum computer, an Australian quantum computer, and, of course, locally made solar panels. We'll see how well that goes. Thank you, Rob. Kim, hello.
2: Yeah, good morning, Tom. That immigration, like that whole chant, mantra, whatever it is, that it's like bottom-feeding jobs and whatever, is so insulting. Firstly, immigration does not mean we're bringing the bottom feeders of the world here. That's an insult to anyone who does immigrate here. Secondly, our support workers, our aged care facilities, our healthcare, it is a privilege to be caring and looking after people, and there are plenty of non-immigrants working in those. And to suggest that these are the lower-end jobs. I mean, firstly, the pay is not as bad as what people make out, and it is not the lower end of the job. You should be privileged to be allowed to care for a person on a personal level like that.
0: Kim, I agree, but having had relatives in aged care, I mean,

0: and speaking to them and meeting some of the people who take care of them, including my late father, that we had in-home care done for my father in the latter years of his life. Almost every, not all, but probably the bulk of his carers were from overseas. One was a doctor from Guatemala who was having to re-qualify here, and so she worked as a carer while she re-qualified as a doctor. Now, you know, I don't want to sort of draw generalizations, but I had a grandmother who was also in a nursing home, and again, not all, but a lot of the carers were immigrants. Now, I agree with you, it is a privilege, but it's also a job that not enough Australians want to do. Or take fruit picking. I mean, that is clearly a job that Australians don't want to do because the fruit growers have to bring in people from the South Pacific to do it on a seasonal basis. 133693 mornings at 3aw.com.au. Calls and emails ahead. We will speak to the CEO of the Australian Hotels Association after nine. They're the ones behind that ad that I played you before, saying that without immigration, no fruit in the supermarket, no coffee in the cafe, cook your own meal at the restaurant and clean your own hotel room. How about that? At 14 to 9.
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2: Good morning. Delays easing following an earlier crash in the ring road. Altona about at Ballarat Road. Still a little patchy back onto the EJ Witten Bridge, but is starting to thin out. The Tuller really thick though. City bound from Buller Road to Brunswick Road, as it was a good alternative. 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I'm Andrew Stewart with the latest 3AW traffic.
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0: It is 11 to 9. 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Mornings at 3aw.com.au. Ian says, I've heard you say that the army doesn't want the unemployed in their ranks because they're lazy and their work ethic is poor. No, that's not what I've said, Ian. I said the army doesn't want to run boot camps for wayward youths. Because they think that their job is to operate a small but professional Australian Defence Force. That's what I've said. Peter, says if we're going to ban rents going up by more than, say, the rate of inflation, then things like insurance, land tax and repairs would also have to be restricted. And that's a good point, Peter. I mean, land tax here in Victoria, which landlords have to pay, has gone up a hell of a lot in recent times, thanks to the former treasurer, Tim Pallas. So you can sort of see, you know, why a landlord would say, well, if I'm having to give more money to the state government, I want to recover some of that through higher rents. And Stephen says 9% of secondary school students across Canada go to private schools. Well, Stephen, we're going to look at this later on, but in Australia, the figure is about 38%. So it's very different. And it's because we have a mixed model of funding here. We have private schools which charge very high fees. Some of them do, not all. But they get government funding as well. And the argument for that is that, well, every student is in a private school is not a burden on the state school sector. Anyway, we'll have a look at it later on. Eddie, good morning.
5: Morning, Tom. How are you?
0: Yeah, good. Thanks, Eddie.
5: That's good. About Josh Frydenberg, I remember ringing in the RAW a few years ago speaking to Neil Mitchell, and I reckon he would be a great Prime Minister, let alone he was a great Treasurer as well, I think, compared to that banana we've got in now. And Frydenberg, he's a people person, I think, in my opinion. He does care about, you know, Australia and what's going on with it. And I believe he'd make a massive difference if he get into politics.
0: Yeah, maybe.
5: Good on him if he does.
0: I know Josh reasonably well. Not, you know, not super well, but reasonably well, both in a professional context and a personal one. He does genuinely care about people, and that's why his book, A Grateful Son, he doesn't just mean the son of his parents, he means a son of Australia as well. He also has enormous financial acumen. I mean, he runs the investment bank in Australia, Goldman Sachs. Now, you know, you might argue about whether that's a good thing or not, but the point is we need people with financial acumen in the parliament who don't stuff things up like this year's budget or, you know, some of the changes that have been made to superannuation is another example. I suppose the big issue for Josh is, and this is an issue all politicians face, is you've got to win a seat. You can't just be parachuted in as leader or prime minister. And his problem is that his seat, where I believe he still lives, the seat of Kooyong, has turned decidedly teal. And Monique Ryan, for all her sins, has won two elections now in Kooyong. So I think that would be the main thing for him. But yes, and the other thing is, of course, I don't think Angus Taylor, who is the leader of the Liberal Party, wants to see Josh Frydenberg back, because Josh Frydenberg would only come back to become leader of the party. But here's what I think will happen, Eddie. I'll make a prediction. I think Josh will have a crack at the next federal election. I think the Liberals will probably lose it. I don't think they're making enough of an impact on the Labor government that we have. Josh, if he wins Kooyong back, from Monique Ryan, will then challenge for the leadership after an election loss. That's what I think will happen. Thank you, Eddie. Matthew, good morning.
8: G'day, Tom. How you doing?
0: Yeah, good, Matthew.
8: I don't believe we need any more, or we need to vastly reduce immigration, but I believe a lot of these figures, there's people who just believe that jobs are beneath them. They believe they're overqualified, yet they've done courses, e.g. law, financial planning, yes, which are going to be all taken over by a lot of AI stuff, and they believe the jobs are beneath them. There's plenty of people to do the work. Now, we need to put a limit on the amount of unemployment benefits you get. 3 months, and I'm sorry, go find a job or it just gets cut off.
0: Well, that's what they do in the US, Matthew. In the US, there's lower unemployment and higher growth, because people, you're right, only it's either 3 or 4 months in America, and then you simply have to take a job. And as I said, I don't like people who are job snobs who think, oh, well, because I'm qualified in X, therefore there's no way I can do Y. And I based it on my own experience in the early 90s. I knew people who had a good degree too in some cases, but the job market, particularly for young people back then, was terrible. And if you wanted to have some spending money and you wanted to make ends meet, well, you just took the job that was on offer. Sally, hello.
9: Hi. What you just said is reasonable, but there's a daughter-in-law I have that was overqualified, and when she applied for jobs that were needed less qualifications, they wouldn't accept her because they knew it was temporary until she got what she deserved.
0: Yeah. And well, that is another problem, I agree, and I do want to look at that later on. But, again, look, we'll speak to the Australian Hotels Association after 9. They've done this ad which says, you know, there's so many things in our society, like people who work in restaurants, cafes, supermarkets, nursing homes and so on. We rely upon immigrants and overseas students to fill those jobs, and yet we've got almost 750,000 unemployed. You know, I would have thought with my simple brain that you know, you put those two things together and you should be able to find a solution. But arguably, it is more complex. Sally, thank you. 133693, mornings at 3aw.com.au. We'll speak to the Australian Hotels Association after 9. Also, we're supposed to be in a cost of living crisis these days, and we are, but apparently most people, if they get engaged, still think the engagement ring should cost 3 months' salary. So if you earn 100 grand a year, which is relatively common these days, you'd spend $30,000 or thereof, $25,000 on an engagement ring. How much do you spend? Some of the young ladies around here expect to be treated like princesses and have 25 to 30 grand spent on their engagement rings. I might add, none of them are yet engaged at 5 to 9.
1: 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Julie Andrews' record-breaking production of My Fair Lady opens at Arts Centre Melbourne next month. 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
2: Good morning. Crews are attending to a crash in Box Hill, Elgar Road northbound. Just after Whitehorse Road, a lane blocked, and you will have to slide at 40 past the flashing blue and reds. A building fire, Epping Road southbound at Harvest Home Road, the left-hand lane blocked. It's spring season at Freedom. 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I'm Andrew Stewart with the latest 3AW traffic.
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0: The 9 o'clock news with David Armstrong coming up in a moment. After the news, we're going to speak to the CEO of the Australian Hotels Association. They've put out quite a clever ad just warning us of the perils of dramatically cutting immigration. But as I said before, we have almost 750,000 people unemployed in this country. Maybe they could do some of the jobs. 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And is it time to abolish private schools, as parts of Canada have done? 13693 or mornings at 3aw.com.au.
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16: 11 degrees in Melbourne, a cloudy day, a top of 16. It's 9 o'clock. Good morning. I'm David Armstrong. The Pope is recovering in a Rome hospital after being diagnosed with lung cancer. The 71-year-old has undergone surgery on the lower lobe of his lung. An Essendon home and a salon in Moonee Ponds have been targeted in separate arson attacks overnight. Madeline Burke has more.
17: A house in Essendon that was under renovation was destroyed by fire around midnight. A crime scene has been established at the Deakin Street property. 30 firefighters worked for an hour to bring the blaze under control. Crews remain at the scene mopping up. About an hour after that fire, several jerry cans were thrown into a hair loss and skin clinic on Shooter Street in Moonee Ponds. Investigators will look into possible links to recent arsons. Madeline Burke, Melbourne.
16: Federal government will today introduce legislation to impose a 30% tax on discretionary trusts. The opposition argues the move will hurt small business, which use the instrument to protect assets. But Labor argues very few people actually use discretionary trusts, and some who do are trying to avoid tax. Liberal leader Angus Taylor says that's not right.
18: The government didn't think about any of this. They didn't think about the stamp duty implications of their tax changes. They didn't think about the restructuring costs. In the end, they're greedy for the money. They need the money because they love to spend it.
16: Former bachelor Sam Wood's been transferred to a high-security correctional centre in Brisbane where some of Australia's worst killers and pedophiles are housed. Criminologist Dr. Terry Goldsworthy says the Woolston Correctional Facility is purpose-designed with protective and safety measures.
19: In his case, I think what we've seen is he's been sent out to Wollaston Park where they would have done an assessment on him in terms of him getting in there for his physical mental health and what kind of protective issues they would need to worry about in terms of him being incarcerated whilst on remand, because he's what we call an unsentenced prisoner at this point in time.
16: A major national school canteen ordering and payment platform says it had no choice but to increase costs due to the ban on credit card surcharges. Flexi Schools has announced it's increasing the online order fee per item by 6 cents. Chief Executive Rachel DeBeck says they couldn't absorb the fees on their end, but they try to get the balance right.
20: 6 cents is where we landed based on what we could work with prior to 1 October. We'll continue to review that and see what the next couple of months bring, but that was the best way for a business like ours where we can't increase menu prices or anything like that.
16: In finance, Australian shares are set to open lower following a decline in US equities and ongoing energy market volatility. Our dollar's trading at 69.79 US. Updating sport, Melbourne and West Coast will pick up talks today over a deal for Jack Viney. Demons Premiership player has 2 years left to run on his contract. A deadline day deal could also see Trent Rivers traded to the Eagles. A stunning second half has seen the Matildas record a 7-1 win against Haiti in their friendly in France. Five players on the score sheet, including Caitlin Ford.
21: Oh, the ball in behind for Sam Kerr. She rolls it into the path of Caitlin Ford, who moves clear in third place in the all-time scoring charts for the Matildas.
16: Alex Dimonor into the quarterfinals of the Shanghai Masters, following a straight sets win against Karen Khachanov. And Formula One is returning to Africa. Rwanda will host a race in the early 2030s at a yet-to-be-completed circuit. That's the latest news and sport.
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2: Good morning. An incident on the Westgate Freeway city-bound before Williamstown Road, a lane closed. Speeds down to 14 delays back past Millers Road. A crash being cleared in Box Hill, Elgar Road northbound up to Whitehorse Road and also Paran Williams Road northbound at High Street. 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They get really attached, literally. 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I'm Andrew Stewart with the latest 3AW Traffic.
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16: A cloudy day, a top of 16 degrees. It'll be mostly sunny tomorrow, 21. On the bay, southerlies at 10 to 15 knots and waves below a metre. At Coburg, 10. Eaglemont, 11. In the city, it is 11 degrees. David Armstrong, Melbourne Zone, 3AW.
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0: It is 7 past 9. In a moment, the CEO of the Australian Hotels Association, they've done an ad which I'll play you a bit of again in a moment. Just warning of the perils of lower immigration or some of the cutbacks we might have to make. First, there's some emails, mornings@3aw.com.au. Norm says, while the foreign workers are doing some of the jobs we don't want to do, I actually wonder how much, says Norm, the country really benefits from it. A lot of the money they earn, he says, will be sent offshore. Yes and no, Norm. I mean, the vast bulk of the money they would earn would be spent just getting by here, like buying their own meals and paying their own rent and so forth. And remember, they're providing a service that Australians need. So if you like Uber Eats and it's delivered by a foreign student, whether or not the student sends some of your money overseas is neither here nor there. You've at least received the value of that service. Or, you know, if your house is cleaned by someone, it, to the extent you have a cleaner, again, quite possibly someone from overseas, you benefit from having that done. And on rents going up, we're going to look at rent controls later on. Almost it's between 3/4 and 4/5 of Australians think we should have some form of rent control. Mick says, I live in Croydon Hills. The property next door to me was advertised for rent almost a year ago at over $900 a week. That's a lot of money. Michael, good morning.
30: Hey, hey, Tom. Just on Josh Frydenberg, how do you go with saying he's good at with the economy, seeing he had $600 billion in debt over 9 years, and it was only 139 of that was COVID money. So where was the other $450 billion? I mean, over 9 years. Yeah, I don't see him as a good treasurer.
0: I don't think your figures are quite right, but I accept, yes, debt went up a lot while he was Treasurer. Look, I interviewed him at a function once, and we did ask him that exact question. His response, I'll just give it to you verbatim, is as well as I can remember it, is that he said, well, look, the states to varying degrees were shutting themselves down, particularly here in Victoria. And he said, we could either let the economy just literally collapse, which it would have done, or we had to step in, we being the federal government. And so things like JobKeeper and JobSeeker, which did help a lot, it was like putting businesses and many individuals on the dole, were put in, and they cost us huge amounts of money. But Josh Frydenberg's view was, well, okay, it was the Victorian government that made the decision to lock down Australia's second biggest state, which is all of us. And he said the federal government couldn't stand by and just let the Victorian economy collapse. So that's what they had to do. But yes, the discipline over spending, which Peter Costello achieved over 10 years, he paid our debt down to precisely zero by 2006. On both sides of politics, that spending discipline has gone out the window. Jacob, good morning.
5: Tom, look, Tom, since we're arguing the points philosophy-wise of immigration, that ad doesn't ring true with what the government's telling us. And the government, this is Dr. Jim Chalmers, who's a philosopher, saying we only bring in the highest quality, skilled people, migrants, that Australia doesn't have on their shore at the moment.
0: Well,
5: but I wonder, Tom...
0: I don't think that's entirely true, Jacob. You know that.
5: No, but that's what they tell us, Tom. Now,
0: yes.
5: Is Dr. Jim going to be remembered like Socrates, Plato, Aristotle or Confucius? They were all great philosophers.
0: Well, they were. And he does have a PhD, which is a doctor of philosophy, but his doctorate is basically his very long essay. It was about the life and times of Paul Keating. So will that put him in the same boat as Socrates or so forth? I doubt it, but you never know. Okay, so I had a look at this last night. I'll play it for you again. This is the Australian Hotels Association just warning about the consequences of dramatically or drastically lower immigration.
7: What's a bloke have to do to get a coffee around here? Where's Sven?
8: Gone back to Sweden, half the kitchen too.
7: Where the hell's all the fruit?
9: Still on the trees.
10: Pop, can I get an apple?
7: Maybe for Christmas. Kitchen open?
9: Yep.
7: Through there. You want me to cook it?
9: Yep.
11: What do you mean my room isn't clean?
7: We're short-staffed. You'll need to clean it yourself. Room 508. Good luck.
9: Hi, Mum.
11: Oh, good. Can you give me a hand?
7: Yeah, what with?
11: The nurse has gone home. Be a love and wipe my bottom.
0: Well, that would strain the familial relationship, wouldn't it? An ex-guest National CEO of the Australian Hotels Association, Stephen Ferguson, good morning.
12: Good day, Tom.
0: Did you commission that ad?
12: Yes, we did. Absolutely, we did.
0: Can I just ask, is it all AI?
12: Yes, it is. Okay. You know, we had a question this morning about, you know, whether actors missed out on getting a quid out of it, but the whole world's changed now, and now there's, you know, people that you know, can help businesses and whoever, creative people, you know, create content like that to try and get simple messages across.
0: So I guess the gist of the ad is that in areas like stacking supermarket shelves, picking fruit off trees, working in old people's homes, working in cafes, working in hospitality, etc. Without the high level of immigration, we might not have enough workers. Is that what you're saying?
12: Yeah, but look, the first thing I'd say is nearly every employer I talk to wants to hire Australians first. It's so much easier for us to bring in a chef or any skilled worker for any business in Australia. Costs about $35,000 to land them here and takes 12 months. So if you can find someone locally to do the job and start tomorrow, that's our preference every day of the week.
0: Well, I note that in the last unemployment figures came out for August, you know, there are almost 750,000 unemployed Australians. So, I mean, these are people who don't currently have jobs. Why wouldn't they jump at the chance to do some of those jobs?
12: I can tell you that any unemployed person that wants a job, if they went to their local pub, club, cafe, restaurant, meatworks, farm, nursing home, they'd be able to get a job. We don't control people's motivation. And businesses, you know, we don't control the unemployment benefit rules if they're the ones that are sort of, you know, people are thinking that, you know, people are getting paid too much to stay at home. We can only play the game that's in front of us. There's plenty of jobs out there, especially in the hospitality industry and a stack of other industries as well, Tom.
0: I mean, but do you think in what you just said, are you sort of saying that maybe unemployment benefits are a bit high and that if they were lower or harder to get, people would go to work?
12: Look, some people are saying that. That's not a, like, not a view I have an opinion on. But what I can tell you is that if people want to find work, they can. Where we struggle, and working holiday makers are a great example, where the government wants to chop 40,000 of those back, we need those people in seasonal areas, especially in places like far north Queensland. And they'll go up there to work in hospitality when the sort of tourist season's on, or they'll go up there to help, you know, pick avocados and mangoes. And that's real. I was with people from far north Queensland in Canberra yesterday talking to parliamentarians. They're really, really worried about what they're going to do for workers.
0: Tell me, do you think some Australians see certain jobs as being a bit beneath them, like, you know, working in Uber Eats or picking fruit or going up to Queensland and picking avocados, which I think technically are fruit? But I mean,
12: Tom, yeah, look, I think Australia's changed, hasn't it? I mean, you know, nowadays everyone seems to want to go to university, but even great trades such as, you know, becoming an electrician or a carpenter or a plumber, the commencements in those trades are down. I mean, they're great honourable professions. We can't find chefs. I mean, Australia's changed. People are wanting to do sort of more white collar jobs, and that's just the fact that businesses are faced with and trying to get, you know, provide services to people.
0: Yeah, look, I've looked at this as well, and I agree with you. I mean, we've now got almost 60% of school leavers going on to some form of tertiary education, which is a good thing, but I think the assumption behind that has been is that everybody who gets a degree will get a white-collar job. And, of course, there simply aren't enough white-collar jobs to go around, or not really well-paid ones.
12: No, that's 100% right. And, you know, we sort of wish that we could get people back. You know, I was talking to the construction industry yesterday and the miners. I mean, they're after engineers, carpenters, plumbers. We're after, you know, chefs and hotel managers, all great careers. But it's seeming that, you know, Australia's changed and people are being encouraged to go in a different direction.
0: All right, well, good luck with the ad. Thank you for your time. Stephen Ferguson there, National CEO of the Australian Hotels Association. And look, there's a lot to unpack there. There's, you know, is the dole too high? And the dole is not that generous. I think it's about $500 a fortnight at the moment or thereabouts. So it's not heaps. But, you know, the thing about the dole is you need it for people who genuinely can't get a job. It's got to be just enough for them to get by. But it can't be too much from dissuading people from taking a job on offer. And that's always the approach you have to look at. And then there's job snobbery. You know, are some jobs a bit beneath you? You know, during the Great Depression, which was almost 100 years ago now, you know, men would leave, like if they lived here in Melbourne, would leave their families for months at a time and go and work in, you know, in agriculture in rural parts of the state, or go interstate, which was a big thing back then. Because it was that or not eating, and they'd send the money back to their families. And look, there is no doubt that there's a lot of jobs out there that mainly overseas people do. And yet at the same time, we have 750,000 of our fellow Australians who are unemployed. Anyway, we'll go back to calls in a moment. 133693. Also ahead, how much should you spend on an engagement ring? Apparently the rule of thumb is 3 months of your salary. So I guess if you earn $100,000 a year and it's your gross income, that'd be $25,000 on an engagement ring. Some of the young women here think that $30,000, even $40,000 is what they expect when they get engaged. Might add, they're not engaged. And after 10 o'clock, some provinces in Canada, and if you've listened to me for a while, you know that I love making comparisons with similar countries to Australia, you know, the UK, New Zealand, Canada, because sometimes we can learn things from them. But what they've done in Canada is they sort of presented private schools with a fairly stark alternative. If you accept government money, you have to run like a government school. Or if you don't want government money, you then have to pay for everything yourself with very high school fees. And it hasn't abolished, but it's certainly reduced the role of private schools in their education system. We'll speak to one of the people who has looked at this. Should we do the same thing here in Australia? And your calls, anytime, any issue, 133693 at 18 past 9.
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13: Good morning. An incident on the Westgate Freeway, Citybound at Williamstown Road. A lane closed. Speeds down 14. Delays pushing back to Millers Road. Then a few brake lights into the Burnley Tunnel post peak. A crash also being attended to Box Hill, Elgar Road northbound after Whitehorse Road. 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I'm Andrew Stewart with the latest 3AW Traffic.
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0: 21 past 9. Emails. Mornings at 3AW.com.au. Michael says cutting international student intake will also affect our state tourism. He said it last year international students contributed about 12 to 15% of Victoria's tourist economy. Muzz wants to know, how on earth did we cope before immigration? Well, Muzz, pretty much since World War II, we've had, to varying degrees, quite high immigration. So you sort of, you know, there's almost no one left alive who can remember a time before we had immigration. And even before then, I mean, we had a lot of people coming from the British Isles to come and live here. On engagement rings, Daniel says, my 25-year wedding anniversary is approaching. My wife wants a new ring. I've given her a $5,000 budget, not a $30,000 one. Good on you, Daniel. And Bruno says, with equal opportunity, why does the bloke have to pay for the engagement ring? I don't know, Bruno. Most women say or demand equality with men, except when it comes to paying for first dates or paying for the engagement ring. And Mark joins us. Mark, good morning.
21: Hey, Tom, just want to say, look, your call screeners do a good job. They keep you informed while you're waiting, so it's... I do well.
0: Thank you.
21: Secondly, look, there's a tremendous amount of workers, of pensioners, that love to be out of work, but if they do it, they lose their pension.
0: Yes, that's so that's a good point. Yeah. That's a poverty trap, and also, if you're on other forms of benefits, particularly unemployment benefits, that can happen too, where you go out and earn a bit of money, and suddenly you lose all your unemployment benefits. And that's something we need to look at, because I agree with you. I think allowing pensioners to do a fair bit of work and not lose their pension would be a good idea. But probably the ultimate solution is just to do what the Kiwis do in New Zealand. Again, that comparison with a similar country to Australia. Just give the age pension to everyone, rich or poor, and then allow them to work as much or as little as they want on top of that. Jack joins us. What have you seen, Jack?
22: Hey, Jack. Tom, how you going, mate?
0: Thanks good.
22: For taking the call. I've got about 20 loose goats on the road near around Benjaroo, northern Victoria there, mate.
0: Ooh, 20?
22: Yeah, about 20.
0: Right, so they've obviously got through a fence or something.
22: Yeah, it might cause a bit of a drama. Luckily, it's a bit of a slow spot in Benjaroo. There's not much goes on in Benjaroo, but it's
2: but the goats are out. So okay. I thought I'd better let a few people know.
0: Right, well, thank you, Jack. We appreciate that. Bingerit, Northern Victoria, approximately 20 goats loose on the road. Stay on the line. We'll get your details. You'll be in the running for the weekly Word on the Street prize, the $1,000 voucher to spend at Imp Jewellery, the handmade and remodelling specialist. And if you win that, there's the yearly prize to ever think about as well, 60 grand towards a Mercedes of your choice, thanks to Mercedes-Benz Brighton, where they have the entire electric and hybrid lineup in stock and ready to go with prices from $65,490 drive away. Jules, good morning.
3: Hi, Tom. I just think you have to address Australia as ageist. A lot of older people would really like to work, and I'm in my early 60s, and I've been washing dishes a long time, but there is no way a hotel would employ me, even as a dishwasher.
0: Really? Yeah, I mean...
3: Yeah, I think so.
0: Hmm. So you've washed dishes for years, have you?
3: Well, as a mother of three.
0: Oh, as a mother, okay.
3: Yeah.
0: Oh, look, according to Stephen Ferguson, with whom we spoke before, if you turn up at your local pub and offer to wash dishes for a wage, they'll grab you. Well, look, I take your point, and ageism is an issue, and that's another thing we've talked about. You know, the reluctance that some businesses have to employ old people. Not something we're guilty of here at 3AW. I'm 58 and I'm one of the youngest people behind the microphone, so how about that? Thank you, Jules. Mark, hello.
4: Oh, hi, Tom. Mine is a very, very long working story, and that chap mentioned North Queensland. My mother's side of the family comes from Bowen up there, and that's the Yukon country, but my grandfather, he used to work in a meat works, and he used to strip all of the skins off the cattle that came along the hooks. And my mother worked in a laundry. And anyway, when she finally came down here with my father, she worked in a filthy factory that I went to see.
0: Well, Mark, could I ask you, do you think younger people today are prepared to work in a filthy factory, work in a meatworks, work in a laundry?
4: Excuse me, my own working life, what happened was that chap that got on there, you know, I had to take him up on a few things. It's part of the problem of these businesses because there is no meatworks there anymore. There is no railway station there anymore. My own working life, when I started, the only long-term job I had was in the 90s, and it was in a warehouse. It was that was beneath me, but I took it.
0: Well, Mark, thank you for the call. I used to work in a warehouse too, and I don't think it's beneath anybody because it's good, honest work, and we still have warehouses. But I do feel that even if there is a meatworks nearby, or as you put it, a filthy factory, I don't think people these days want to work in those jobs, which is a problem because migrants in the 50s and 60s, that's exactly what they did. They did come and work in factories and meatworks because they were grateful to come to Australia, usually from war-torn parts of Europe, and their English often wasn't great, and so they took the sorts of jobs that they could get. Thank you, Mark. Russell, hello.
16: Hi, Tom. Just on this immigration, over the last few years, about 1 million people have been brought in. Is that right?
0: Yes. Now, since 2022, it'd be a bit north of 1 million.
16: Okay. Now, they want to bring in, depending which party is, 100,000 next year and 200,000 the year after. What's happened to the 1 million that have already been brought in? What, are they retired or something?
0: No. They're here, Russell, but a lot of the workers that you might see are students, and they're here for a few years, and they do some work while they're studying, and then they leave. And so, you know, the student numbers don't all stay in Australia. In fact, most of them don't. A lot go back. But it's also the reason, Russell, that our population is now approaching 28 million because, yes, the vast bulk of migrants here do stay. And the problem we have is that the only way we seem to have of growing the economy right now is via high immigration. And that's why you've seen some quite left-wing commentators saying, oh, if you cut immigration, because it's Pauline Hanson or Angus Taylor proposing to do it, if you cut immigration, you'll crash the economy. Well, that's not true. You might slow the rate of overall growth, but you could still have growth per person, per head of population. But that is the challenge that we find. And there's no one in politics who's really talking about that. Thank you, Russell. Natasha, hello.
5: Regional area. And my daughter, when she went to uni, could not get a job in Melbourne in any of the cafes, retail stores, nothing. She had to get a job back at Phillip Island because she knows people at Phillip Island. Everyone knows her. So she got a job there and she comes back at weekends and works there. Her boyfriend can't get anything. Her friends are the same. So I don't know what everyone, what that guy's going on about. I would have loved to have spoken to him and
0: so
5: said,
0: what does your daughter do on Phillip Island for work?
5: She works at CYC Venture Resort as an accommodation centre, and she works in the dining room. They love her. She gets heaps of work, and
0: Know
5: her. That's why.
0: Yeah, I'm surprised because, again, according to Stephen Ferguson, with whom we spoke before, head of the Hotels Association, he says if you're prepared to work in a kitchen as a dishwasher, that sort of thing, you'll be welcome with open arms. Thank you, Natasha. We'll look further into that. It is 9:30. News headlines now with David Armstrong. David, good morning.
7: Good morning. The news at 10 o'clock. Pope Leo has been diagnosed with lung cancer. The Vatican says the 71-year-old has had the lower lobe of his right lung removed. They hope that they have caught all of the cancer there. He's now recovering in hospital. Federal government will today introduce legislation to impose a 30% tax on discretionary trusts. Now, the opposition says this will hurt small business who set up these trusts to protect their assets, but Labor says very few people use discretionary trusts and many of those who do are trying to avoid paying tax.
0: Look, there's a bit of truth in both assertions. There's hundreds of thousands of small businesses, including farms, I might add, which are set up through family trusts. And for farms in particular, it's because you want to pass the farm on to the next generation. And Labor hasn't really quite dealt with that. However, another reason to do it is that you can send income to the people in your household who are on the lowest tax bracket. So there is a bit of both.
7: Do you pay the cat? Pay the dog? Can you list them?
0: Weirdly, people go, you give money to your children. You can't give underage children pay a much higher rate of tax than adults. What people want to do is when their children turn 18 and they're studying and not earning much, that's when you want to put income in their name. But, of course, once they start working full-time, it's not such a good thing to do. Anyway, the government wants to take away the discretion to do that and have a minimum 30% rate. And they say that the average tax paid by a working person is about 30. Therefore, a trust, like a company, should pay 30 as well.
7: That. Queensland's booming. It's thriving. It's a robust pineapple industry. Pineapple, we talked about canned fruit yesterday.
0: You don't want to get the wrong end of the pineapple, David.
7: Could be at risk because the federal government's set to loosen import laws. The Department of Agriculture has found fresh, what they call decrowned, is that where the top's cut off? Decrowned pineapples can be brought in from India and Indonesia.
0: Well, why would you want to eat an Indian pineapple when you've got the big pineapple?
7: I know. You get strange fruits from strange places. What does South Africa make a lot of them when we get?
0: They do.
7: Orange juice? Yeah, they do orange juice.
0: Turkey does apricots.
7: Yes.
0: And in some parts of Asia, there's a thing called the durian fruit, which smells awful.
7: Thank you. Trade Day winds up today. Melbourne West Coast will pick up talks later today for a deal over Jack Viney. Demons Premiership player has 2 years left to run. Deadline day deal could also see Trent Rivers traded to the Eagles. All of that at 10.
0: Thank you, David. 133693, mornings at 3aw.com.au. Immigration, entry-level jobs, job snobbery. We'll have a look at that more in a moment. Also, we do apparently have a cost-of-living crisis, although if you look at the crowds at the footy finals, they were huge. You look at every big concert that comes to Melbourne, it sells out. And engagement rings. Apparently you're supposed to spend 3 months of your salary on an engagement ring for your beloved. No cost of living crisis there. 133693 at 26 to 10.
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0: It is 23 to 10. Emails. Ross says, how many dishes would you need to wash in order to be able to earn enough for a deposit to buy a house in Melbourne? Well, Ross, I think the answer is I don't know. It'd be a lot. But again, the idea that you don't take a job because it only earns a minimum wage, because it wouldn't pay you enough to buy a house is, I think, a silly comparison. Because your first job is usually not going to be your last job. You know, the first job I ever had would not have ever bought me a house. But, you know, if you've got ambition and you work hard, you end up hopefully doing better as you get older in life. And again, if you are choosing unemployment benefits over a job, then what you're saying is to your fellow taxpayers, well, you're not a taxpayer if you're just choosing unemployment benefits. You're saying to people who are working, please could you support me? Steph says, migrant or not, why would anyone want to go out and get a job when they could sit at home on the government dime and not have to pay for things like tax, petrol, public transport, and other expenses? Yeah, well, that's a good point. 133693, Manfred, good morning.
27: Yeah, look, I'd just like to bring up the hypocrisy of that bloke from the Australian Hotels Association. Why didn't he get some young actors to do that ad instead of getting AI? He's talking about getting young people to get work experiences, and he's getting AI.
0: I know. I did ask him about AI, and he admitted, yes, they did it. And look, Manfred, that's a whole other issue, the extent to which AI is getting rid of voiceover artists, actors, there are radio stations popping up around the world now are entirely hosted by AI, like not more music stations than talk like this one. But, I mean, I worry about it, Manfred. I mean, I might be replaced by a computer in a few years and that'll be the end of me. Well, it could happen. I mean, AI is getting, it gets a lot better every year. But yes, that ad we played you a bit of before, is almost entirely AI as far as we can tell. Warren, hello.
1: Yeah, Tom, the idea of what's actually taking place, I could take you for a drive around two western suburbs. I could point out up to about 1,000 young blokes who, and women as well, but mainly young blokes. They just do not want to work. They think this is a lucky country. They do not want to get their hands dirty. I've had to do it. You had to do it. You stacked bricks. I work in abattoirs. I've done all sorts of hard jobs, and I'm still doing them now. I should be able to get a pension.

0: 3 months worth of the man's salary. So if you earn, say, $100,000 a year gross, there's a social expectation that you spend $25,000 on an engagement ring. An excuse, owner and head wedding planner at G What a Wedding. G Tanker, good morning.
1: Good morning. How ridiculous is that? $25,000 for 3 months. Like, that's just crazy money.
0: I'd never heard of that rule of thumb. I mean, I think my wife's engagement ring was, I don't know, $8,000 or $9,000 or something. She loves it.
1: Oh,
0: because
1: wow.
0: To me, it's more what it represents.
1: Mm-hmm.
0: But some of the young women in here who are not engaged, they expect at least $30,000 to be spent on their ring.
1: Yeah, I think I'm pretty sure it's the diamond companies that came up with that marketing tool and stunt to make people spend more money. But look, the it depends on how old the person who's getting married is. So I do a lot of weddings for, you know, 24, 25 year olds. Doing weddings for 40-year-olds, and they're all of different. They're all at different stages of their life, and all have different types of education and jobs. So some are doctors, some are students just finishing their degrees. So the cost of a ring, it really comes down to the person that they're marrying, and you know, if they do follow social trends, you do have the lab grown diamonds now, so it is significantly better priced. But people that want to spend are spending, and their money is not going as far as it used to with the wedding planning or with the jewelry, but. Some people spend $10,000 just on a Cartier bracelet as well, and they have them in the photos. It's crazy.
0: I mean, given you do older people's weddings as well, I'm assuming a lot of those weddings will be their second wedding. Do people getting married for the second time tend to spend a bit less or a bit more on their weddings, do you think?
1: Yep. Usually second time around, they are spending less because it's more about the people that is there, and they just want to spend the time with their loved ones. It's not about, showing off for social media.
0: Right. But, I mean, I know you probably don't ask people how much have you spent on the ring, but are you still seeing some very expensive engagement rings out there?
1: I haven't seen anything past the $15,000 mark, to be honest.
0: Hmm.
1: But again, look, sometimes the groom will spend, a lot of money on the engagement ring and even their wedding band, but then sometimes a groom's wedding band will cost $30 and they'll just get it on Amazon. Our couples have done that before.
0: Tell me, the final thing, I mean, there's plenty of women out there, feminists, who say women should be equal in all respects, but when it comes to an engagement ring, it's still pretty much the man who buys it, isn't it?
1: Yeah.
0: Yeah, okay. Thank you, G, and paying for the first date. G Tanker there. Head wedding planner at G What a Wedding. I don't know. It's a survey about how much you should spend on engagement rings, but it doesn't talk about prices so much as how many months of your salary. And some people say 3 months or above, and some people say 3 months is enough, and some say less. But I'd never heard of that rule of thumb that, whatever you earn in a year, essentially 3 months of it or a quarter is what you should spend on the engagement ring for your beloved. Wendy, hello.
2: So, Tony, good morning.
0: Tom.
2: I'm 70, exactly, and back in the day, the general rule of thumb was 1 month's wage on an engagement ring and 12 months' wage on a new car. Easy.
0: Okay. Yeah, that makes sense. So with inflation now, 1 month has turned into 3 months for the ring.
2: Yes. Well, no, still 1 month because the wages have gone up. Then you can afford to lose that. 3 months is huge.
0: Yeah.
2: That's ridiculous.
0: Well, it's interesting. Thank you, Wendy. It's interesting because we had a bit of an animated discussion about this before the show today. And, one young lady here really expects to be treated like a princess. Well, it's a lot of money spent on her engagement ring so she can show it to her friends on social media. But another young lady said, why would you spend all that? You could go on a, 6 month overseas holiday for that much money. And, there are different points of view. 133693, mornings at 3aw.com.au. Calls and emails are ahead after 10 o'clock. I want to look at this. It's the Canadian model of private schooling, which is, I wouldn't say it's abolished private schools in Canada, but it's certainly made them a much smaller part of the education system. We're going to speak to a researcher who says we should do the same thing here in Australia. And rent controls, back to another cost of living issue. I've seen them I've seen them function overseas. I don't think they really work, but a growing number of Australians, up to 80% in some cases, or some surveys here,

0: want rents to either be frozen at their current levels or allowed to increase no more than the rate of inflation. I don't think it will solve the housing crisis, but we'll have a look at it. And also later on, Josh Frydenberg, I think his book, A Grateful Son is the title, is all about it. It's like a job application. I think he wants the top job back in Australian politics. He wants to be leader of the Liberal Party and Prime Minister of Australia. That's all ahead at 14 to 10.
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2: 3AW Traffic.
3: Good morning. Cruising the final stages of Tyneside crash in Box Hill, Elgar Road northbound after Whitehorse Road and trimming works. Now in Kensington, Racecourse Road westbound just after Stubbs Street, the left-hand lane closed. Speeds down at 40 past the work zone. 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I'm Andrew Stewart with the latest 3AW traffic.
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0: It is 11 to 10. Alan via email says, I've been married 3 times. I wouldn't spend too much on an engagement ring. Yeah, that's a good point. Wayne says, I think a fairer system of engagement rings would be to spend 3 months of the women's wages. Yeah. And Michael says, I visited a local aged care facility yesterday. 80% of the staff were of Indian or Nepalese origin. Michael says, it's abundantly clear that native-born Australians do not want to work in this environment. Yeah, well, that is the problem. And, look, there's been a bit of a race to the bottom on immigration levels. One Nation kicked the ball off and the Liberals ran with it and has Labor. And there's a general acceptance that the last few years since COVID, we probably let in too many people. We lost control of the immigration system. And now there's been a backlash. And again, there are pros and cons for high and low immigration. And I think what the Australian Hotels Association is trying to do is saying, fine, have much lower immigration, but don't be surprised when you can't get Uber Eats or there's not so many baristas working in cafes or if you need someone to clean your office or something like that, it'll be hard to find them. Bob, good morning.
12: Hang on, mate.
0: Good, Bob.
12: Yeah, we paid $90 for our engagement ring. We got a free clock. We've been together for 45 years now.
0: Have you still got the clock?
12: No, she let us down. We got rid of that.
0: Where'd you get a $90 ring from? Just from a sort of a low-priced jeweller or something?
12: Yeah, just over in Mall from a jeweller.
0: In Mall, yeah. Okay. All right, thank you, Bob. Well, I'll tell you what, we'll give you a, you can spend this on your beloved, a $300 voucher to spend at Mr. Roses. They've got naturally extraordinary gifts. Find out more at mrroses.com.au. Jenny, hello.
13: Hello. My husband spent $800 for our engagement ring.
0: Yes.
13: And the thing was, we pay for our wedding.
0: How old were you when you got married, Jenny?
13: 26.
0: Yeah. See, coming of age, I guess, in the 1990s, like I did, a few of my friends started getting married and we were all sort of pushing 30, like early 30s. And the feeling was at that age, you were a bit old to expect your parents to pay for the wedding. So most of us paid for our own weddings as well. If you don't mind me asking, how long ago were you married, Jenny?
13: 6 years ago. And we're still together.
0: Sorry, how many years?
13: 46.
0: Okay. So in about 1980.
13: 1980, right on the knocker.
0: Yeah. Yep. Did $800 seem like a lot of money back then?
13: It did. But the thing is, too, we never had a honeymoon. We never done anything like that because, as I said, we pay for my own wedding. I lost my father when I was 14 years of age, and my mother was trying to pay a house off on a pension. Mm. So, which was really hard. And I said, Mum, I don't expect you to pay. All I want you to do is come.
0: Yeah, well, that's good, Jenny. Yeah, and you cut your cloth according to whatever the saying is. But, yes, you see, I remember, they're both dead now, but my parents telling me about their wedding. And it was like, they got married in a church. Most people did back then. And, then just had something, I think it was at the local town hall for about 50 people and that was it, And people didn't spend up big on weddings, maybe because people just didn't have that much money. That's certainly changed these days. Terry, hello.
14: Hey, Tom, how are you?
0: Good, Terry.
14: I've got some solid advice for the gentleman involved in this, the buying of wedding and engagement rings.
0: Yes.
14: It's to keep the cost low. Keep it low because you will be spending a lot more on the suffering.
0: Whereabouts are you from originally, Terry?
14: I'm Welsh.
0: You're Welsh, from the valleys.
14: I know. No, actually, I'm a townie. I'm not from the valleys, but and when I say townie, yes, I understand what you mean by the valley boys.
0: Do you sing in a choir?
14: Not with a voice like this, mate.
0: Oh, come on. All Welshmen are wonderful singers. I've watched, what's the big stadium in Cardiff called?
14: Well, it was the Cardiff Arms Park.
0: That's right.
14: But it's got a number of names now with
0: the sponsors. But what's the song? Yeah. Do they sing Land of My Fathers or something like that?
14: Oh, there's plenty of songs that come up on there. But you're right. When you get a handful of us together, it doesn't matter how bad your voice is, but collectively we're great.
0: Yes, I remember. I remember seeing there at home the men's Welsh choir. It's magnificent. Thank you, Terry. Martin, hello.
15: Hey, good morning. How are you?
0: Good, Martin.
15: Good, good. Hey, I just want to weigh in on the engagement ring conversation. I'm like you back in the day. It was a 1 month gross salary, and you would get real diamonds. These days, with these lab grown diamonds, a 3 month salary will get you a 4 or 5 carat ring, and I think people are going to go bigger and bigger and better.
0: Yeah, right? That's a big rock. So, do you think women care if it's a natural diamond versus a lab grown one?
15: Interesting, because I've asked several people. A lot of people don't even know the difference. So a lot are going to lab grown and they're really enjoying them because they get a bit bigger ring for a whole lot less than what it would have been.
0: Well, it's interesting, isn't it, Martin? I've done a bit of research into diamonds. It was the De Beers Diamond Company which came up with the phrase, well, I think a long time ago, diamonds are forever or diamonds are a girl's best friend. And that sold women on this idea that you had to have a diamond. But weirdly, coloured diamonds like the pink ones from WA, they they're pink because they have impurities in them, whereas a lab-grown diamond is utterly perfect and yet weirdly less valuable as a result. At 5 to 10.
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0: 10 o'clock news with David Armstrong in a moment. First, a quick email. Matt says you spend $10,000 on an engagement ring, another huge sum on a wedding, and then you get divorced. Such is life, says Matt. After the news, which is next, I want to look at this plan from Canada to pretty much abolish private schools. Almost 40% of Australian students go to some form of private schools. We'll look at rent controls. They've been tried in many places around the world. I don't think it really works. And here's former Treasurer Josh Frydenberg with the release of his book, having another crack at the top job. 133-693.
16: This news for De Bortoli Wines, makers of award-winning Prosecco from the picturesque King Valley. 3AW News.
26: 13 degrees in Melbourne, a cloudy day, a top of 16. 10 o'clock, good morning. I'm David Armstrong. Several shots have been fired into a home at Caroline Springs in a drive-by shooting early this morning. Four people were inside the Flinders Place home when shots were fired from a silver Toyota Corolla. It was later found burnt out at Deer Park. Nobody has been injured.
1: The Australian Hotels Association's made a clever ad warning that slashing migration will only cut services to Australians. The ad shows a man having to make his own coffee at a cafe and people finding supermarket shelves bare. Aged care, fruit picking, nail salons and cafes and restaurants will all be impacted. And AHA CEO Stephen Ferguson has told Tom Elliott, businesses want to hire Australians, but it's work not even the unemployed want to do.
2: We can't find chefs and hotel managers, all great careers. Australia's changed. People are wanting to do sort of more white-collar jobs, and that's just the fact that businesses are facing. People are being encouraged to go in a different direction.
1: A senior member of the Albanese government's revealed she has received 19 death threats in the past week. Small Business Minister Anne Ally has been under pressure over a series of new costs on the sector. Liberal MP Angie Bell claimed in Parliament that Ms. Ali and the Prime Minister should be shamed and stoned. Ms. Ali has taken to social media, calling the comments racist and misogynistic.
3: It's not just something that a parliamentarian shouldn't say in terms of advocating violence against another parliamentarian. It is something that stands against our Australian values. We are a country that proudly stands against violence against women and against regimes that use brutal methods like stoning.
1: And Ms. Bell has officially withdrawn the remarks. A teenage boy accused of mowing down a woman in the city centre on the morning of the Melbourne Marathon is due back in court today. 16-year-old, who was on bail at the time, allegedly drove a stolen Ford Escape along tram lines on Flinders Street before he hit a 57-year-old woman who was standing in an intersection on Sunday morning. He is due to face court again today after he was a no-show on Monday, a magistrate telling his lawyer she expects to see him in person this time. Federal government claims an East Coast gas reservation scheme will lower prices for households and businesses. Labor's introduced legislation forcing exporters to keep up to 20% of their gas for domestic use. But the bill's been criticised by producers. They're warning it will scare off investment. Well, 20 goats are on the loose across the road near Lake Charman, Benjaroot in northern Victoria. This caller, Jack, telling Tom Elliott, it's the most exciting thing to happen in the small town for a while.
0: All right, so they've obviously got through a fence or something.
4: Yeah, it might cause a bit of a drama. Luckily, it's a bit of a slow spot in Benjaroot. There's not much goes on in Benjaroot, but the goats are out. So okay. I thought I'd better let a few people know.
1: In finance at the Open, the All Ordinaries is down 34 points and the ASX 200's off 35. The dollar, 69.79 US. Updating sports, deadline day for the AFL's trade period. Essendon among the clubs trying to secure a final day trade, with Brisbane's Keaton Coleman wanting a move to the Bombers. Matt Renshaw was man of the match as the Aussie smashed South Africa by 214 runs in Durban. Renshaw made 190 in the first innings, 82 in the second. He picked up two wickets. So it was amazing to be part of.
5: It's been a big 5 days. It's been a long time since last playing a five-day test match. So, it was nice to be able to contribute.
1: Our women's cricket side's out to clean sweep its one-day series against Bangladesh. The third match is to be played in Brisbane this afternoon. And in soccer, the Matildas have thrashed Haiti 7-1 in their international friendly in France, Letitia McKenna scoring twice. That's the latest news and sport.
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27: 3AW Traffic.
28: Good morning. Trimming works in Kensington Racecourse Road westbound after Stubbs Street. The left-hand lane closed. Speeds at 40 past the work zone. A few brake lines remain for the Westgate post-peak city bound from Todd Road into the Burnley Tunnel. It's hard to know what to say when a mate has cancer, but you don't need the right words. 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Get yours at bandanaday.org.au. I'm Andrew Stewart with the latest 3AW traffic.
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1: A cloudy day, a top of 16 degrees. It will be mostly sunny tomorrow, 21. On the bay, southerlies at 10 to 15 knots and waves below a metre. At Tullamarine, 12. At Geelong, 13. And in the city, it is 13 degrees. David Armstrong, Melbourne Zone, 3AW.
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0: In a moment, we'll have a look at a Canadian program which has essentially minimised the role of private schools in some of their provincial education systems. Some of the big ones, like Ontario, which is the biggest province in Canada in terms of population. And the argument is that maybe we should do the same thing here. Australia is very unusual in that almost 40% of students go to some form of private school. In most parts of the world, that just doesn't happen. Even in the UK, which sort of gave birth to the concept of the private school, it's a very small proportion of students who actually attend them. But here, for various reasons, a lot of people attend them. 1-3-6-9-3. First, there's some emails on Josh Frydenberg having maybe a second crack at federal politics with the aim of becoming federal leader of the Liberal Party and Prime Minister. Trev says he's a waste of time. He was a loser in his own seat. Well, that's true. He did lose two elections ago to Monique Ryan. And if he does want to have another crack and he wants to do it in the seat of Kooyong, he has to beat Monique Ryan. On engagement rings, Ian wants to know, do you get the ring back if the engagement is called off? It's a good point. And on being called the wrong name, I was called Tony before. Claire says, John Stanley on 2GB has a whole record of all the times he's been called the wrong names over the years. Claire says, I laugh every time he plays it. Yeah, I get Neil sometimes, not so much now. Neil Mitchell, of course. I get Tony. Tony Jones used to fill in on this program. I got called Shane a few months ago. I assume they meant Shane McGuinness. I don't sound anything like him. Erin, good morning.
11: Hi, Tom. I just wanted to talk, I suppose, about I met my beautiful fiancé, who is actually an immigrant from the Solomon Islands. I met him 8 months ago, and he came here 2.5 years ago. He works in a meat factory as a fisher and turner, and they just can't get enough, like carpenters, fishers and turners, electrical people, anywhere in Melbourne. They can't get enough people to work.
0: Well, that's what we're hearing here. And I mean, I'm guessing his job is a reasonably tough job.
11: Yes. I mean, he's working in blood. You know, he's up his ankles sometimes. And he said people just don't want to work in there. And they're getting recruiting people from the islands and Pakistan and other places and giving them contracts and visas to come out here. So he's onto his bridging visa now and will eventually become an Australian citizen.
0: And did you meet him here after he got a working visa, or did you meet him in the Solomon Islands?
11: I met him here only 8 months ago online.
0: Okay. All right, thank you. The Solomon Islands is an interesting place because some of the biggest battles between the Americans and the Japanese during World War II were fought in the Solomon Islands. Lovely place. I've never been there, but I've seen pictures. Okay, private schools. Now, I went to a private school, same school my father went to. It was Carey Grammar in Kew. And, you know, about, I think it's about 38%, last time I looked at the stats, of students go to some form of private school. Now, they range from, you know, independent schools, religious schools, Catholic schools, and, you know, and there's other ones as well. There's Jewish schools, there's Islamic schools. But essentially, any school where you pay some sort of a fee, and the annual fees range from a few thousand dollars up to as much as $50,000, but it is unusual around the world to have such a high proportion of students going to private school. Now, what is also interesting is that the government does pay some of the costs of the private schools. So, you know, schools, there's quite a complicated formula, but they get an amount per student. It's not as much as they would spend on a state school, but they get an amount per student, which helps offset the cost of the fees. Now, in Canada, I believe what they did a while back was, in some of the provinces, they said, right, we'll go to the private schools. We don't like this ideologically. We'll say to the private schools, you can either accept government money, in which case you effectively run it as a well-credentialed government school, or you get no government money and you can run a private school, but the fees have to go up a lot. Should we do the same thing here in Australia? Our next guest has looked at this issue, how they run it in Canada. He's an education researcher and a retired school principal. Chris Bonner, good morning.
12: Hello, Tom.
0: I used to have a Canadian friend who went to a private school in Ontario called Upper Canada College, and he said it was like the Eton of Canada. It was seen as one of the top-end private schools. Have the Canadians tried to sort of shut those places down now?
12: No, they still exist, but they enrol about, in Canada, in fact, in most overseas countries, fully private schools, authentically private schools, enrol 5 to 8% of the student population. Whereas in Australia, what we call private schools are substantially government funded.
0: Yes. So did I get it right? Because I read an article about this morning, but you've looked at it, that the government and some of the provincial governments in Canada went to the private schools and says, if you take government money, you're effectively a government school, or you take no government money and then you can be a private school, but all the fees will have to be paid for by the parents of the students?
12: Yeah, there are variations across Canada like that, Tom. And in Canada, the provinces call their own tune as far as school, how they provide and resource schools. But other countries. Have what we call private schools fully funded in exchange for accepting the same accountability, same obligations as public schools. So that great divide we have in Australia, especially the divide in the obligations, doesn't exist in many countries, including New Zealand.
0: Mm. But are you saying that if the government's fully funded private schools, so they pay what they currently pay plus the existing school fees, so those schools would still be, you know, much richer than most other schools? Is that what would happen?
12: No, they basically pay all publicly funded schools the same, or the same based on the needs of their students. So you wouldn't have that huge total funding gap between schools. Keep in mind, though, too, also, Tom, that private schools in Australia are substantially, if you compare apples with apples amongst schools, they get very close to the same public funding that government schools get. So the cost of paying all the fees or paying all the costs of private schools in Australia wouldn't be much higher than what it is now.
0: Well, but except that, but I mean, as you'd be aware, like the likes of, say, Scotch College or Melbourne Grammar, they're very expensive here in Melbourne, and I know you're from New South Wales, aren't you?
12: Yeah, that's right.
0: Yeah, okay, but yeah, you know the equivalent schools in Sydney, like King's or Shaw or whatever. I mean, if you only got the government amount that state schools get, I mean, those schools couldn't run on their current structure just on that money.
12: No, they wouldn't. In fact, they'd probably they'd almost certainly opt out. Because if you go, for example, I was looking at schools in Britain, looking at high-fee private schools in Britain, and I told them what they do in Australia, and they were quite shocked to think the schools of their status would accept government funding. Mm. So the high fee schools, well, they would have choice. They would almost certainly choose not to accept the money along with the obligation.
0: And what would be the obligation? Like, would it be like a state school where, you know, you'd have a catchment area and you'd have to accept all students in that catchment area?
12: Yeah, basically they wouldn't discriminate. They wouldn't be able to discriminate. Now, don't get me wrong. I mean, discriminating is usually passive. You charge a fee or you set a test and you get a certain profile of enrolments. But what enrolment discrimination has done now for the last 50 years is really divide off our communities and our school students into on the basis of family income or ability to pass a certain test.
0: Well, that's true. The thing is, in Melbourne, you might be aware that some of the biggest private schools are all clustered in one or two suburbs, in Kew and in Hawthorn. So, you know, Scotch College, Xavier College, Carey Grammar, MLC, Wrighton, Trinity, like they're all within a few hundred metres to a K or two of each other. So they'd all have the same catchment area if they were run as state schools.
12: Yeah, that's true. Although in Canada, the boundaries, well, first of all, those schools in Ontario, for example, are not part of the state system. They're fully private. But in Canada, in Ontario, for example, they draw the boundaries very carefully and redraw the boundaries very carefully to maintain a reasonable balance of enrolments.
0: Mm.
12: Because it's losing this balance of enrolments in Australia that's created mayhem in our overall school system. And also, it's had a downward impact on our overall school results.
0: Yeah, because you get well-to-do students clustered in private schools, which are partly publicly funded, but you get not-so-well-funded state schools in low socioeconomic areas where, you know, a lot of students don't speak English at home and that sort of thing, and they can struggle a bit academically. So is this an ideological or a financial thing? I mean, do you personally think we'd be better off without private schools, or do you just want to separate it and say government money, government school, private money, and not combine the two as we do here?
12: You know what, Tom? It's actually not just a government, a public-private issue, because I'm in New South Wales now. We have 50 government selective schools, fully or partially selective, and they are part of the problem. Because, and the interesting thing is that when we siphon off advantaged students into these schools, if you compare accurately school results, they're not doing much better. And the students are not doing much better. But the other schools around them, because their enrolment becomes distorted, in the measurable headline results, they're doing worse.
0: Yeah, it's interesting. I've never understood. We only have about 4 selective entry state schools in Melbourne, Melbourne High, Gustav Nossel, Melbourne Girls College, and there's one other, I think. And you have 50 selective entry but state schools in New South Wales. So it's just a very different approach, isn't it?
12: It's a different approach, but I think New South Wales stands as an example of what not to do in Victoria.
0: Mm.
12: And look, basically, I suspect the Education Department and governments in New South Wales for the last 20 years have been wondering how on earth we can peg this back.
0: Yeah, but I suppose because we've had the mix of public and private and money I'm talking about for such a long time, it's hard to imagine now with, I think it's 38% of students going to some form of private school. If you said to them, this either becomes a state school and therefore has less money per student, or it goes fully private, which means the fees are going to go up a lot. I just don't know how many parents would like either of those alternatives.
12: No, the upside, of course, is that if you take Catholic schools, for example, the enrolment in Catholic schools is skewed towards more advantaged families.
0: Yes.
12: That's a huge benefit for Catholics, the Catholic Church, is that, you know, a school that where you get entry without cost, you can reach out to poorer communities, as I think they would want to. Tom, I think I missed the second part of your question.
0: Oh, well, I'm just saying that if we follow this path that Canada has done, or parts of Canada have done, you'd either get private schools with no fees, but they wouldn't have as much money per student if they're funded solely by the government, or if they chose to stay completely private, the fees would have to go up a lot. I just think a lot of parents who pay currently to send their kids to private schools would not like either of those alternatives.
12: No, they wouldn't be able to go to a school with an exclusive enrolment.
0: Mm.
12: But they'd be able to go, for instance, if I want a church school in Ontario, the church schools, the Catholic schools, for example, there are as Catholic schools in Australia. And they're not giving up the basis on which they chose to school if the choice, for example, was to have religious education as part of the core curriculum.
0: Mm. Okay. It's very interesting. Thank you for your time, education researcher Chris Bonner there. Look, it is complex, but yeah, and I think he's made this point well. What is unusual about Australia is we have this mixture of government funding as well as school fees that funds private schools. They actually don't do that in many other parts of the world. 133693, mornings at 3aw.com.au at 20 past 10.
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28: Good morning. Trimming works in Kensington. Racecourse Road westbound after Stubbs Street, the left-hand lane out of action and speeds down to 40. And the Westgate still recovering post-peak citybound between the Balti and the Burnley. A few brake lights through the Domain Tunnel as well. 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I'm Andrew Stewart with the latest 3AW traffic.
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0: It is 23 past 10 on private schools. Steph says a lot of people who opt for a religious school do so because they want their kids to get alignment with their parents' values. Well, that's true. Catholic schools are interesting because really it's the church that subsidises the school, but you do get a healthy dose of Catholicism with your lesson each day. And on handing back engagement rings when relationships fall apart, as so many do, Bruno wants to know, did Mariah Carey give her ring back to James Packer? Yeah, they were engaged for a while. I have a feeling I read somewhere she kept it, and it was worth a lot of money. Sid, good morning.
22: Good morning, Tom. I wanted to use the correct name. I heard the academic from New South Wales, and I'm just shocked that he can put forward like a socialist communist approach to education. I think what we're benefiting from in Victoria is diversity for our students who can go into selective schools, can go into ordinary schools, have a private school selection, and maybe coming up after the election, tech schools will be revived as well.
0: Yeah.
22: If the Liberal Party wins.
0: Well, that's an interesting point as well, because I think in The opinion varies on who got rid of the tech schools. A lot of people say it was actually Joan Kerner. Some people blame Jeff Kenner. I don't know, but whoever it was, that's history now, and it's a long time ago. It's over 30 years. But I think tech schools, for those who struggle a bit with academic subjects, look, as I said, I went to a private school, but we did woodwork and metalwork for several years. You know, the school had welding and, you know, lathes and stuff, and there were courses for people who entered the school who perhaps were not suited to the more academic side of things. I don't think I'd describe the system that Mr. Bonner was telling us about as socialist as such, but it is just interesting that Australia is out of whack with the rest of the world. The rest of the world says most schools are government schools and they're funded by the government. And if you want to have private schools, that's basically fine, but you pay the cost. The parents pay all the costs of running them. And we have this mixed system. Now, I think it was because back in the day when we were all different colonies, that the churches had the resources to open schools. And that's why so many schools have a religious background. You know, like the girls' school, MLC, is Methodist Ladies College, even though I don't think they really teach Methodism anymore. You know, the co-ed school, Wesley, is the Wesleyan Church. Scotch College is the Presbyterians. There's dozens, hundreds of other religious-based schools. And I think the early colonial governments were happy to let the churches open schools because it was cheaper for the government. Anyway, that's what I think happened. Dave joins us. What have you seen, Dave?
2: G'day, Tom. Great show. I've just come in to pack them along the bypass, and on the inbound lane on the Pakenham Highway, the traffic's backed up about 3 or 4 k's, and it looks like a car has broken down. There were two guys pushing it up the road when I go past. Gosh. There was either run out of juice or something. I'm not broken down, but there were two guys pushing a car. But
0: that's caused traffic to bank up 3 or 4 kilometres.
2: Yeah, I don't know what's been going on there. It's all I could see, and it just went off into the distance. So it's,
0: And that's inbound towards Pakenham?
2: Inbound from Pakenham up towards Melbourne, in that direction.
0: Yeah, okay, I get you. Yeah, from Pakenham. Okay, so we've got either a broken down car or a car out of fuel being pushed by two men, which is perhaps not a good idea. Anyway, traffic in the area, inbound, banked up 3 to 4 k's. Well done, Dave. With that tip-off, you could also, on Friday, be in the running for the yearly prize, $60,000 towards a Mercedes of your choice, thanks to Mercedes-Benz Brighton, where they pay a genuine and guaranteed $5,000 more for any make or model traded. David, hello.
3: G'day, Tom. Just two comments. I think that the first one is, when we say we're out of whack, I think we also have to bear in mind a private school in Australia is not the same as a private school in the US or Europe, where you're talking about real private schooling, where they're staying about $100,000, if not more, or €100 in the case of Europe, right? That's why you don't see many kids over there going to private schools.
0: But David, can I just sorry to interrupt, but I think it's because they've made the decision that they don't get government money, so the $100,000 per annum is the true cost of running the school, which if we withdrew government funding from private schools here, a lot of them might cost $100,000 too.
3: I agree with you on that, Tom, but the point being, we don't have anywhere near the wealth to support that sort of model, right? So I think you've got to put it like for like. We are one of the highest incoming countries in the world. However, we do not have the fees and we do not have the population to support it, right? So
0: I don't know if that's true, David. The per capita incomes of Australia is pretty high compared to most countries in Europe and in pretty similar to that in Canada.
3: Yeah, but Tom, if you were charging 100 plus, we already know that one in two families, we believe, that's what starts at private schools, not the Catholic system, which is a lot cheaper. At the real private schools, at 40, 50 grand mark, one in two, one in three families are being supported by others, right?
0: Yeah.
3: So all I want to say that is the private model here isn't the same as what it is over in Europe
0: the US. And the second point. It's a good point, but that is the point we're sort of essentially talking about here.
3: And the second point I was going to make, though, is I believe a lot of people in Australia send their kids to private schools, one, for status, but two, to basically get the education that they don't get out of the state system. I have my kids in private schools. I don't do it because I want to do it. I feel the state should provide a certain system, a certain level of support, but they've ripped them out so much. And a great example of this is phonics. The state system in Victoria, a simple thing, by the way, has only just started implementing phonics. Yes. The rest of the country and the rest of the world has been doing it. And I think that's why people send their kids to rise. So status, you've had 30 years of economic growth, and two, to give them the education they can't get.
0: It's a good point, David. And if the state system did a brilliant job of educating everybody, there wouldn't be nearly as much demand for private schools. And look, there's other things too, and I'll give you a little stat. Like, when I went to school, not many AFL or VFL back then footballers came out of the private system, because the private system was just, you know, they didn't have scholarships and things. But now a lot of the private schools, not all, but a lot have decided they really want to focus on certain sports, and footy is one of them. And the vast bulk of Victorian draftees now who get drafted to the AFL come from the private school system. I mean, my own school a few years ago had Matt Rowell, Noah Anderson and Nick Dacos all in the first 18 at the same time. Surprise, surprise, they won the premiership that year. But that is because, I don't know if those boys, as they were then, got given scholarships, but a lot of boys do. And so it's become a bit of like an arms race. And that those scholarships also have to be paid for by someone, and it's other people's fees. Anyway, it is interesting though, and I as I said at the start of the program, I'm always fascinated by where Australia is similar and where it is very different to other, particularly Anglosphere countries, other English-speaking countries. And schooling is one of those areas where we are very different, different from New Zealand, different from the UK, different from Canada. It's 10:30. David Armstrong joins us for the news headlines. David, good morning.
1: Good morning. I remember back in the day, thousands upon thousands would turn up on a Friday afternoon at a Caulfield Grammar to watch a young man called Chris Judd.
0: That's right.
1: Go around.
0: That's right.
1: The top end of Collins Street was absolutely vacant because they'd have an early lunch and then head out to see this phenom that was going around.
0: Well, some of, and you know, the APS grand final this year, it's the first time they've actually had a boys' grand final. They just used to have it. I mean, there was just two of them finished top of the ladder one. But, I mean, they drew a crowd of, like, it was over 10,000 people. Now, that is better than, you know, some GWS games and so forth to watch, you know, Caulfield play, I think it was Brighton Grammar or something.
1: News, we've had shots fired in the early hours of this morning at Caroline Springs, a drive-by shooting, four people inside a property in Flinders Place. Shots were fired from a silver Toyota Corolla. It took off. It was found burnt out in Deer Park. Nobody has been injured. You'll be pleased to know that a man called Dwayne Keffie D. Davis, the former leader of the LA gang, the Crips, has been sentenced to 40 years to life in prison for orchestrating the murder of rapper Tupac Shakur.
0: I remember that movie with Robert Duvall in the 80s and Sean Penn called Colors. All about the Crips versus the Bloods, in LA.
1: Well, he's not the brightest boy going around, Keffie D, because he went to prison because of self-incrimination. He wrote a book in 2019 saying, I did it.
0: Didn't Chopper do the same thing? He wrote all these books and there was quite a few confessions to crimes that the law hadn't actually caught up with or something.
1: It's not really the way you wanted to play it. A little bit of sport to end. The Matildas thrashing that world soccer powerhouse.
0: Our traditional rivals.
1: Haiti. 7-1. In France, so it would have been nice. Go out afterwards for a lovely meal.
0: For a croissant.
1: Yeah.
0: And some pate.
1: France. That's all right. Yeah, in France. 7-1. I don't reckon they broke a sweat.
0: A bouillabaisse.
1: It's all there at 11.
0: 1-3-6-9-3, mornings at 3aw.com.au. Another cost of living issue in a moment. We spoke about engagement rings earlier on in the program. No cost of living crisis there. Younger women expecting and in some cases receiving rings worth $25,000 to $30,000. Rent controls. Now, if you've ever been to, say, New York City or quite a few cities in Europe, it is quite common for rents to be controlled, as in the price of the rent cannot go up by more than a certain amount. Now, almost 80% of people in the recent survey think we should have rent controls here. In a moment, I can see why people are attracted to this. I mean, who wouldn't want cheaper rent or a rent that doesn't jump up from one year to the next? But I think in the long run, it's very bad for the housing market. That's ahead at 25 to 11.
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5: I was 16. I had a fake ID which said I was a 19-year-old. I was pickpocketed one night. 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
5: 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It's two uniformed police.
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5: Yeah, the Garda Síochána with my fake ID. She assumed I had been found deceased.
6: Oh, that's horrible.
5: 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My parents were in turmoil.
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0: It is 22 to 11 on private schooling and fees. Pete says an Australian patient doesn't lose Medicare eligibility when choosing a private hospital. Neither should school children lose their school funding if at a private school. And that's a good point, Pete. And it is interesting. Our medical system or our healthcare system in some ways parallels or is similar to the education system, a mixture of private and public, such that if you have the money, you know, you can go to a public hospital and you can go at a time that suits you. If you don't have the money, you'll still get excellent care, but there'll be a waiting list. And on engagement rings, Carl said, Zaza Gabor's principle once was, I always hand the ring back, but I keep the stone. Boom, boom. Thank you, Carl. Rodney, hello.
35: How are you, Tom?
0: Yeah, good. Thanks, Rodney.
35: That's good. Just on schools, I see you talking about schools and everything. I went to a school where about 400 was at the school. And I'll tell you, the first three people got kicked out of school and they all would be over $100 million people. or better.
0: 100 million? What, as in that's how much their families were worth? Or they, or that's how much they've made since?
35: No, they've earned that. No, they were, and look, I'm one of them. I was 14 when I got the notice, and then I said, oh, I don't want to go back. But the three that I know are all well up in there, you know.
0: Yeah. So, sorry, if you don't mind me asking, are you worth 100 million now?
35: Oh, easily.
0: So what do you what do you do to make, get that wealthy?
35: Mainly, look, I'll give you another thing. Mainly I'm in farming, but I build government buildings and houses. I've got a house as a estate on the go.
0: Well, it's interesting, Rodney, and thank you for that. That's well, well done you. I mean, I admire people who really make something of themselves, and I don't know what the rest of your life is like, but I'm sure being worth $100 million makes it easier than most. There's not always a definite link between doing well at school or going to an expensive private school and doing very well in life.

0: me some.
1: What are you? Are you one of the 55 who think rents should only go up at the rate of inflation, or maybe the quarter of people who say they should be frozen?
0: I'm one of the people who thinks that there should be limits on rent increases in line with inflation. I think that's a really good move. A couple of years ago, about 5 years ago, the ACT introduced a reform to limit rent increases to CPI plus 10%. And it's the only part of the country where rent growth has actually slowed. So I think it's got a track record of working here in Australia.
1: I visited a couple who were friends of mine from Australia, but they were living in New York in the late 90s, and they had this very nice loft apartment. And I said, oh, how much do you pay? And they said, oh, it's I can't remember what it is, but it was quite expensive by the standards of the time. But they said, oh, it's rent control. But the person who paid the cheap rent didn't even live there and just sublet it to them and made a profit. You don't think that, you know, limiting rents like that might just create a black market in rents?
0: So rent control and limits on rent increases are quite a different thing. The model that New York has, where some apartments are rent controlled, the rent is set by a board, and you know, rent growth is really, really, really slowed. And there's kind of a two-tiered hierarchy in New York, where some places are really expensive, some places are really cheap. I don't think that works very well. The model that I think works pretty well is the one that's been introduced in the ACT, and that I think other states and territories should take a look at.
1: But what happens? Oh, here's another example. Like about 3 or 4 years ago, when Tim Pallas was still the Treasurer of Victoria, he put a big land tax surcharge on to pay for COVID debt, and suddenly landlords, like people who had houses for rent, were getting slugged with 40, 50, in some cases 60% increases in their land tax. Can you say to a landlord, we're going to demand a big increase in land tax, but we're only going to allow you to put up the rents by the rate of inflation?
0: Well, the model of the ACT does encompass CPI, so that does reflect some landlord costs. But the other thing about the ACT model is if there's a reason to increase rents higher than that, so if you've had, you know, big increase to your own costs, or if you've done a major renovation or there's some kind of reason to justify a big rent increase, you can actually pass it on.
1: Right. So if the ACT government, or let's say we had it in Victoria, if a future state government decides to increase land tax again, as a landlord, you at least have the ability to say, well, therefore the rent should go up more than this amount?
0: Yeah, for some reason my costs have gone up in a really extraordinary way, or I've made a really big investment in improving this rental, therefore I should be able to increase the rent. There's a process you can go through.
1: Final question. You be aware, of course, that the federal government has tried to sort of rein in, you know, capital gains tax concessions like negative gearing and so forth. And one of the perhaps unforeseen consequences is that it has dramatically slowed the property development industry, so that far fewer houses are now being built. Is there a concern that if you limit the rental on, like, housing, that developers will say, well, we just won't build housing now because it's not as profitable?
0: I don't know what numbers you're looking at, Tom, because in the last quarter there's been an increase in the number of new homes built, and the way that the changes to the CGT and negative gearing tax deductions have happened have been to incentivise new builds.
1: New builds.
0: The idea is to stop people from pushing up the cost of existing homes and actually encourage them to build a new one.
1: No, I get that. But if you look at the targets that both the federal and the state government have set, we are miles behind those targets. Like, we're supposed to build in Victoria 80,000 houses a year, and our net building rate's only about 45. Anyway, well, look, is there any push to actually do this in Victoria, do what they've done in Canberra?
0: I would love to see it happen. I think there are definitely people who are pushing for it. There are advocates who are pushing for it. I think the question is really whether the government is going to pick it up. It hasn't showed a huge appetite to do that before this election. But, you know, it would certainly be really good to see them pick it up. And I think this polling shows that there's a real constituency for it. I would just want to add one more thing, actually, which is our campaign hears a lot from landlords. You know, landlords don't want to grind down their tenants. A lot of them are really concerned about, you know, the housing affordability crisis. And they often tell us that agents are the ones who drive these rent increases. So many of them are for this too.
1: Just quickly, I don't know if you vote Green or not. Are you surprised that the new federal Greens leader, David Shoebridge, he and his wife have 3 investment properties?
0: That is a very common thing, unfortunately, for MPs and senators. It doesn't surprise me to hear that. I think the most important thing is what you actually advocate for and how you use your power. It would be really good to see parties, you know, all parties actually have a few more renters in their mix, and maybe some people who are owner occupiers and not just investors.
1: I just find it odd because he describes himself as a radical socialist, and last time I looked, he lives in a mansion in Woollahra and has three investment properties. That's not what I read in the dictionary under the heading socialism. Anyway, we'll put that to one side. Thank you for your time, May Azizi.

0: Yeah, spokesperson for Everybody's Home. Rent controls, what do you think? 133693 at 14 to 11.
1: Let the white glove mover move it for you.
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3: Good morning. Crews are attending a crash in Box Hill Station Street at the Maroondah Highway. Elsewhere, works in Kensington Racecourse Road westbound after Stubbs Street, the left-hand lane closed. Speeds down at 40. A few brake lights on the Westgate city-bound in through the Burnley Tunnel. 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I'm Andrew Stewart with the latest 3AW traffic.
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0: 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Kathy says, if we ditch private schools, what's next? Ditching private hospitals. Well, to be honest, I doubt we're going to ditch private schools. If we ditch private hospitals, I can tell you the public health system would collapse. And it's actually also true of the education system. If every student currently at a private school was forced into the state system would struggle. So I think the system we have, and it does work, even though it's unusual by global standards, I think it's the system we'll keep. Wayne says, I heard this morning you mentioned the Solomon Islands and the major World War II battle on Guadalcanal. I didn't mention Guadalcanal, but yes, that's part of the Solomon Islands. Wayne says, I've recently returned from a tour there, and I went around the main battlefields with a qualified American guide. Wayne says it was most interesting. Anyway, my late mother, about 20-odd years ago, did a tour of both the World War I battlefields, and I think she went to Normandy, where the Normandy landings occurred in 1944, and she said it was fascinating. And there was a German tank commander about 20 years ago who was still hosting the tours. Like, he was on the other side, obviously. It's like, this is where we were, and the Americans came ashore here. And anyway, Mick says, a few years ago, for rental properties, people would turn up in their hundreds, and estate agents would simply pick the person who was prepared to pay the highest rent. I have heard about that, Mick. It's called rent bidding. I think it's actually illegal now. But I must say, my family and I, we were tenants about 13, 14 years ago for almost 3 years. And we were picked because the landlords, the owners of the property, at least sort of knew who we were and thought that probably we would pay the rent. And they'd had other tenants who didn't do that. Jack, good morning.
12: Hi, how are you going?
0: Yeah, not bad, Jack.
12: Look, I've got a couple of takes on your previous speaker about the rental. So I'm a 65-year-old, nearly 66. My wife and I were about to retire. We've got an investment property in Queensland. Then the whole world changed for us in regards to our property, you know, price dropping. So we've made a total change. And it hurts me to say so, being an ex-defence guy, I love Australia. We've increased our price in rent, and unlike the person was just saying, we did that because we're in a position where we need that income.
0: Yeah.
12: And we need some security to help us. And we're about to relocate and live in Thailand.
0: Yeah, because it's cheaper.
12: So, we can rent a fully furnished, including bed, sheeting, crockery, cutlery, on the beach, not in Phuket or patio. I've served over in Malaysia, so I know the nice areas. And this place, two bedroom, all air conditioned, beautiful, and it's going to cost us $550 a month.
0: Yeah, well, you won't get that in Australia. Look, I hear you, Jack, and I regularly get emails from people who listen to 3AW but are in various parts of Asia and the Philippines and where you're going, Thailand and Bali and so forth. And, yes, it's a different standard of living in the sense that it's much cheaper. Now, of course, it's cheaper because you're taking Australian wealth, if you like, that you've accumulated here, like your soon-to-be rental property, and spending it in a country that has a much, much lower cost of living. So you're the rich person over there. But, of course, the local people don't, you know, they would look at your house and say, that's luxurious, that's amazing, we couldn't afford it. And you can do that when you change countries, but, yeah. Good on you, Jack. Thank you. David, hello.
13: Yeah, Tom. Look, it's just a couple of points on the rental market. It's a capital market, so it should be free and open. And when people want to control bits of that market, it's just they want to pick little bits to control, not I'm happy to put my rents up by inflation or whatever, as long as all my bills only go up by the same.
0: Yes.
13: You can't control bits and let other bits open.
0: I agree, and it's the same with this mad Greens plan to have, you know, cut price supermarkets and things. Like, it won't work, and the private sector is quite good at delivering things at a reasonable price. But the problem is with rental properties, the tax situation keeps changing, and so landlords are selling out of their rental properties now, which means for the pool of people who have to rent, there'll be fewer rental properties available. And also, we're not building enough new houses. And there's all sorts of reasons why that is. It's red tape and the high cost of land and tradies and all the rest of it. So, yeah, fixing one price, like the rental price of a house, I doubt would fix the issue. It might temporarily for the people who currently have a property, but it probably means that fewer properties get built, and that means that down the track, future renters have an even harder time. 133693, mornings at 3aw.com.au. And again, in general, when governments try to fix the price of something, generally they stuff it up. Having said that, we do it. I mean, the Essential Services Commission each year, you know, sets a baseline price for electricity and for gas here in Victoria. Well, that is a form of rent control. 133693, come and join us at 5 to 11.
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0: The 11 o'clock news with David Armstrong coming up in a moment. After the news, I want to go back to our former treasurer, Josh Frydenberg. He's currently a private citizen. He's written a book called The Grateful Son, I think grateful to his parents and grateful to Australia. But a lot of people are interpreting this book as a call to arms, him announcing that he wants to have another crack at federal politics. We're going to speak to political marketing expert Andrew Hughes after the news. Should Josh Frydenberg have another crack at A, the seat of Kooyong, and B, the leadership of the Liberal Party, and therefore C, the Prime Ministership of Australia? Do you want him back? 133693. And also, Tom Cruise has just released a new movie, which is bombing at the box office. It's going terribly. It's called Digger. Apparently, it's quite strange. Have you seen it? I haven't. 133693. Come and join us.
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25: 13 degrees in Melbourne, a cloudy day, a top of 16. It's 11 o'clock. Good morning. I'm David Armstrong. The Premier Ben Carroll denies his election pledges for the state's fire services do not go far enough. A report by the Auditor General has found fire authorities need an estimated $1.5 billion by the next 8 years to address critical fire truck replacement and upgrades, but they only have around a quarter of the funding needed. The Premier last week promised 150 new tankers by 2030. It's part of a mere $167 million election pledge. But he denies his government's not done enough.
26: No, it's an acknowledgement that we've got more work to do. It's also a reason why I've committed to building more trucks. It's the reason why I want our firefighters to be in the best tankers.
1: A home in Caroline Springs has been peppered with bullets in a late-night drive-by shooting. It's believed several shots were fired from a vehicle toward a house on Flinders Place at around 1 this morning. The offenders fled in a silver Toyota Corolla, which was later found burnt out on Davitt Drive in Deer Park. Police say four people inside the property at the time were not physically injured. Pope Leo has been diagnosed with lung cancer. The Vatican